0: exit doors. Mandatory signs are circular with a blue background. They have a white image or white text inside the circle that signifies something you must do. You'll see an example of this on fire doors, such as fire door, keep shut.
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the Jesse Kelly Show. Chris Crockett for Jesse Kelly. Get to be with you again tomorrow as well. And on Friday, Democrat congressional candidate twerking for votes. Yes, if it's not Grand Platinum or Maine pleasuring himself in porta potties, talking about the description of a man's Johnson. He is wearing a Nazi tattoo or talking about women when they get raped. It's their fault for getting too effed up, quote unquote, in his full words there. Then you have this, another great Democrat candidate, this one in Michigan, 13th District. And her name is Shelley Campbell, and she is twerking for votes. She calls herself a classy B word. I'm a C word. In another post, I've got a big fat P word. Her strategy, quote, twerking for votes. Now, I want to go back to the point of her being a single mom in 1 second. Very important that you know about this. And you know, hopefully it's a daughter, because she is being, her daughter's learning how to be empowered. Look at mommy. I'm up here twerking. I'm twerking for votes. One day you can make me so proud when you will get up on a kitchen countertop like I do, twerking for votes. And then maybe you'll be bold enough, like I also did in another post, where I'm handstanding, leaning up against the wall, and twerking upside down for votes. Mommy works hard for you, and she cares about the people. This is what they want. Will she, if she gets the seat, if she gets the congressional seat, will she twerk on the House floor? Will she be twerking upside down? And then don't they have to push a little button for their vote? Will she be able to do that somehow as she's twerking upside down? Will she be standing on the desk, or I don't know. I'm just trying to think. Will she be handstanding but kind of half leaning onto the desk upside down and hit the button with her toe while she's twerking? If she twerks a certain way, does that mean a yes vote or a no vote? And she, this is also what they say in, the Daily Mail today, despite scrapping her profile of many of the dancing videos, she issued a response saying it's a campaign strategy. It's all it will be doing till November. She accompanied that with her pictures of herself twerking upside down. Quote, there's two things here. The quote I'm about to tell you, and then going back to being a single mom. Quote, I am not ashamed of being a woman with a body, a voice, or a personality. I am running because working class women, mothers, survivors, tipped workers, Trump, no tax on tips, dancers, servers, and bartenders, and women who've been talked over for generations, deserve representation. She's going to be a new AOC. AOC didn't twerk for votes. I like how she says, I'm not ashamed of being a woman with a body and a voice or personality. See, if you attack her or

criticize, even criticize her for twerking for votes, you are attacking her womanhood. You are attacking her body. You're body shaming her. You're trying to take away her femininity. And clearly, if she was a man with a, you know, a Johnson dressed up as a woman saying it's a, you know, he's trans, he too could twerk for votes. All sorts of great things we have here. So yeah, you can't criticize her, or you're attacking her body. Remember, this is the position of the left. The position is, if you attack me, it's violence. If you attack me, it's personal. You're personally attacking me. If you attack my positions, if you call it my positions, you're a racist. If you call it my positions, it's violence. Let's go over to the other part, though, that I wanted to mention. I talked about single mom. A single mom. Don't you love this? You know, as a guy that talks about the news over all these years, there's two things. There's the single mom shield. A single mother is struggling. A single mother is going through this. A single mother is going through that. This single mother needs your help. And a dog can give birth to a baby. You know, a dog can has puppies. It does not take anything to get impregnated or to have the child or to be a single mom. And yet it's some kind of a badge of honor, or makes you some kind of an extra hero or an extra victim in a news story that we see every other day in the news. A single mom, a single mom. Animals get pregnant. Show me the accomplishment. There's no accomplishment. The single mom shield. I'll say there's one other shield. The military shield, the veteran shield. I can't stand when they pronounce it veteran in the news. It's veteran. People that serve in this country, serve honorably like Jesse did, do not serve so that they can break the rules. People, and if you do serve so that you can come back and break the rules, and they can, oh, veteran, they're doing this to a veteran. A veteran is on the same level that we are as far as privileges and getting a pass if something's going on in the news. Otherwise, you're a mercenary. So the two things that bother me in news stories is, you know, the single mother shield or the veteran shield, as if there's different standards for them. They serve and they fight and they put their lives on the line because they love their country, because they are doing their duty and honor, and they're doing it because they're a hero. If they do it so they can come back and get special privileges, they're a mercenary. Little sidebar on that. Hey, great news. Thomas Massie lost tonight. Thomas Massie, Kentucky, lost. What a great day today. John Cornyn loses an endorsement to Trump. Attorney General Ken Paxton in the state of Texas, where I'm sitting, is now going to be the senator for the state of Texas. Because Trump endorsed him. And the reason Trump endorsed him, I truly believe the reason why Trump endorsed Paxton, because he saw the writing on the wall. We don't want Cornyn. We have never wanted Cornyn, the milquetoast Republican who waits 2 weeks until after we've debated the big issues, comes out, licks his finger, sticks it up in the air, and says, oh, I'm taking a strong position. We're like, dude, where were you? We already talked about that a month ago. Well, here I am. John Cornyn, who said Trump couldn't win the 2020 election, told him not to run. John Cornyn, who loves illegals and amnesty for illegals. Get out. You're out. You're gone. I think Trump picks Paxton today because he knew that Paxton's going to win. That's what I think. And we will not have two gadfly, abrasive senators whom I will vote for and have voted for, Cruz and then Paxton. And we will have our cojones back. We will not be low T anymore. Similarly, Thomas Massie, who cannot let go of his issues with Trump, who will do things because he takes it so personally and gets so nasty with Trump, will do things to spite Trump, has fallen. He is not going to be the congressman. He has lost tonight, and I couldn't be happier. By 9 points, as of when they called it, it was a 9-point advantage. So that's good stuff. Bye-bye, Thomas Massie. But unfortunately, look for people. And then Bill Cassidy was the other one. Senator Bill Cassidy. This guy is a joke.

0: Bill Cassidy was on Fox News over the weekend when the voting was still going on, and they asked him repeatedly, "Do you regret voting to convict President Trump on the January 6th stuff?" And he says, "I'm not going to go backwards. I'm not going to talk about what happened in the past. I'm focusing on right now." And in between, he was talking about what he did 3 years ago, 4 years ago. It was just what he didn't want to talk about was what he voted to convict Trump on January 6th. Well, today, after getting his butt handed to him and losing, today he comes out and is asked about it and says, "I'm proud of what I did. I don't regret it whatsoever." But he wouldn't say that when the votes were being counted, when people were voting on Saturday. Coward. Coward. Good riddance. A lot of good news today. Trump's like 3 for 3 if you count it up. Clay from Clay and Buck just said that he's 3 for 3 when you count the Indiana senators that he cleaned house with. You got Massey today. You had Cassidy. It's a beautiful thing. Up next, speaking of Trump, speaking of the previous elections, it looks like there actually is something serious with the voting in Georgia. The Federalist coming out with a great piece today, and it shows you that Trump very much was probably right about voter fraud in Georgia. It's pretty shocking. I'll tell you what the statistics, not the statistics, but the story is on that coming up next. And then we have a mother of a trans track star, quote unquote, who's complaining about a new regulations with the transgender athletes in California. All that next. Chris Crockin for Jesse Kelly. 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

0: Earth spins on its axis. It rotates once every 24 hours. That means a point on the equator travels a complete circle each day, a distance equal to 40,075 kilometers, or almost 1,670 kilometers per hour. Earth revolves around an enormous source of energy, the Sun. It orbits the Sun every 365 and one-quarter days. It spins on an axis that is tilted 23.5 degrees to the plane of its orbit. This axial tilt remains steady throughout the year. 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Bright parts get warmer, darker parts cool off. The differences in the amount of light and heat available at the planet's surface at different parts of the year determine the seasons.
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2: You are not alone if you're feeling like there's so much uncertainty to face right now. And while you're told to stay physically distant from people, it is more important than ever to stay close at heart by reaching out, sending a text, picking up the phone. You can also reach out to NAMI, the nation's largest grassroots mental health organization, because with all that's going on, it's more important than ever to care for each other.

0: give you
1: Thomas Earl Petty. White Maple Glow Rickenbacker. My friend bought one because of him back in the day. Chris Crockett for Jesse Kelly. If you want to follow me on social media, X, Facebook, Instagram, at Chris Crock Show. That's at Chris Crock Show. C-H-R-I-S-K-R-O-K. Yes, I'm on TikTok. I think it's under Crock Talk, K-R-O-K-T-A-L-K, as is the podcast on Rumble and YouTube at Crock Talk, K-R-O-K-T-A-L-K. Some breaking news. In addition to Thomas Massey getting his butt handed to him, in addition to John Cornyn getting the endorsement, not getting the endorsement of Trump, but instead Ken Paxton. By the way, real fast on the Cornyn thing, you're going to love this. I just retweeted this out. Great publication, statewide Texas conservative publication, publisher, just tweeting this out. It's a picture of, this is so funny, it's a picture of Cornyn, an event for Cornyn in Lubbock. And it says, great crowd in Lubbock rallying for John Cornyn. The guy with the conservative outlet said this. There's 35 people that showed up. Hold on, I got more on that in a minute. Cornyn also said this right after Trump endorsed Paxton, which means he's totally toast, Cornyn is. Quote, I'm canceling my campaign events for tomorrow and heading back to D.C. tonight. A member of the GOP and as a member of the GOP on behalf of 32 million Texans I'm honored to represent, blah, blah, blah. He's voting on something. But the point is, yes, cling to it, my friend. This is your last week as somebody who's not going to be an incumbent anymore. And so with the great crowd rallying tonight, the conservative publishing editor, whatever, tweeted this out. Those 35 people in Lubbock had no idea they were witnessing history by attending the last ever John Cornyn campaign event. Yeah. Oh, yeah. I love that. I absolutely love that. And then some other news that just flashed across the wire. Bloodbath Brews at NPR. Oh, my God. No. Due to federal funding cut, 300 buyouts are offered. Oh my gosh! There was somebody I worked with in my career that had no business being at a conservative talk radio station, and this person is a BLM militant, leftist lunatic, and

0: was in news and would constantly complain and file complaints about people on the station. It was unbelievable. And then when I heard this person went over to NPR, I was like, yes, that is exactly where that leftist lunatic belongs with the BLM stuff. They will worship the ground that person walks on. Well, there's 300 people getting laid off today. I don't know if that's who that is, but there's a lot of people. And, you know, I'm thinking about this, too. I'm thinking, you know, how many of the Democrats would try to get these jobs back for NPR and get the funding back? God help us if they retake the Senate and retake the House. God help us. And these inane, insane, desperate, and nakedly destructive calls for cackling Kamala to blow up the Supreme Court, or from other Democrats to give term limits for the Supreme Court, to make Puerto Rico or D.C. a state, and for drunk Kamala, the way she talks, just sounds like a drunken woman all the time, and for drunk Kamala to talk and to tell us that there are no bad ideas. Brainstorm, no bad ideas. D.C., make it a state. Puerto Rico, make it a state. Back to Supreme Court. There's no dumb ideas except for mine. Mother of trans track star criticizes new policy allowing girls to share first place podium. Can I tell you something? This is so classic communist California. I literally read, Fox News did a story on this today, and I am not making up. You know, there's a pretty good chance they wouldn't have a moron filling for Jesse, right? Yeah, that's true, Chris. Producer Chris says I wouldn't be so sure. That's a very, very, very good idea. That's very good. That's true. I mean, after all the producer struggles with, you know, with some basic issues, I guess that would make sense, I guess, if it matched the producer's acumen. No offense, Producer Chris. But where was I? The mother of a trans track star criticizes new policy allowing girls to share first place podium. So what I'm trying to say is I'm not a moron, at least I shouldn't be one, at least I'm filling for Jesse. But nonetheless, the Fox News story on this, it's like two or three pages. I read it like two or three times. I could not freaking understand. It is so classic communist California. These Byzantine, archaic rules they've made up because they can't do what they should do, which is say, if you got a swinging you-know-what down there, you ain't going to compete against our girls. Instead, they come up with this policy where they say, if a guy says he's a girl and he beats the girl and there's a contest, or, you know, I mean, the podium for first or second place, the girl, if she's beaten by a guy, she gets to get the up at the next level on whatever rank she is in. But I read the Fox News story twice. I'm like, I don't even understand how you're explaining this. That is a great leftist program. You cannot understand it. Welcome. You know, what was Reagan's quote that Zohar Mamdani attacked? The worst words you can hear are, I'm here from the government, I'm from the government, I'm here to help. This is what they do. I can't even explain it. Thankfully, Breitbart had a separate article about it that made it clear. But in there, this mother of this trans guy who says he's a girl, who beat everybody across the plate at the state meet, comes out and is whining. I'll tell you what she said coming up next. I want to get into the voting in Georgia. There was something there with rigging the votes.
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3: Profits are booming. Profits right now are probably the best they've been in 20 years or more. And that is driving the stock market through the roof. You've got record stock market, NASDAQ, S&P 500, and the Dow almost nearly. S&P 500. People that own the indexes are doing fabulously well. And it's not just rich people. Close to 140 million Americans who own these indexes. And they are making great money. They're up about 25 to 30% or thereabouts, driven by profits, which is making the whole system run. Wages are rising. Labor costs are down because of productivity. And jobs are being created almost twice what the experts expected. I'm running through these numbers. I don't often at the opening, but I think they're so important. I think you have to understand you don't get a fair shake from the legacy media because so much of it is left, left, and left. All they do is talk about gasoline prices and recession. Those are the Democratic talking points. Those are wrong. They're painting the wrong picture. Instead, with tax cuts and deregulation and drill, baby, drill, and free and fair reciprocal trade. These were the basic building blocks of Donald Trump's economic policy.
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6: We've all been there in a meeting where someone interrupts us while we're speaking. 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This lets the person know you were paying attention and they will often continue with their thought. 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Remember to apologize and show that you're truly interested in what they have to say.
7: These people are crazy, I'm telling you. 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
0: The Jesse Kelly Show. Chris Kroc filling in for Jesse Kelly. Now that's Deep Purple, right? So, a similar band from that era, kind of a genre, would be Foghat. And we went to see them. I think we were still in college, or we were right out of college, I think, actually right out of college, at some small bar or whatever like that. And my wife called him Froghat, and she kept calling him Froghat. So to her, they'll always be Froghat. Nonetheless, turns out there is something there with voting and ballots in Fulton County, Georgia, which is, of course, where Atlanta is. By the way, Keisha Lance Bottoms, the former mayor of Atlanta, just got the Democrat nod to be running for governor, and that's a very good thing because she cannot win there because of her incompetency and all sorts of stuff is what I'm hearing from folks that I know there. So good. Meantime, the former United States Senator David Perdue, who I believe is the brother of former Governor Sonny Perdue. Funny enough, when I lived in Georgia, Sonny Perdue went to the same church we did. It was kind of interesting, as the governor of Georgia at the time. Senator Perdue, this was all sealed, and none of this could come out until now. What just came out is what a former GOP, Georgia GOP chairman, one of the defendants in the voting, irregularities, prosecution they tried to do in Fulton County with Big Fonnie Willis. One of the defendants filed a motion to lift the protective order so that Georgians, and of course all of us, could read the documents for themselves. And guess what we just found out today from the Federalist? They released 61 transcripts today from the 2022 Special Purpose Grand Jury by Big Fonnie's boyfriend, and the same panel that recommended racketeering charges against Trump and 18 others. There was a protective order that had kept sworn testimony under wraps for years. But now we find out that former U.S. Senator David Perdue at the time described handling Georgia Bureau of Investigation. He described handling Georgia Bureau of Investigation Director Vic Reynolds a packet of evidence, May 2021, that the former head of the GBI said was compelling enough to investigate. He provided enough evidence of voting irregularities in Fulton County that it was, quote, according to the head of the GBI, compelling enough to investigate. The materials were video evidence, cell phone evidence, along with testimony and bank records that are corroborated. Former Senator Perdue testified under oath that the GBI head, Reynolds, had initially viewed the evidence as compelling enough to warrant a full investigation. 6 months later, and this is why it got quashed. 6 months later, Reynolds called Senator Perdue back, and according to Senator Perdue's sworn account, Reynolds told him, "The governor wants me to tell you why we are not going to investigate what he said was compelling enough to investigate." Quote, "We're not going to investigate because I'm a team player. If the governor doesn't want to investigate, we're not going to investigate." And so what's funny is this. So the governor, a politician, was able to quash what should have been a completely independent entity, the Georgia Bureau of Investigation. Here in Texas, where I'm sitting, it's the Texas Rangers. You know, each state has different terminologies. And so the governor quashed what was compelling enough to investigate, open an investigation, according to the head of the GBI. Now, there was a bill that was passed to overrule this, to make the GBI, which obviously should be what it always should be, is the GBI is no longer beholden to a politician to say, nope, stop your investigation. Can you imagine that? Politician can tell a supposedly independent entity, law enforcement investigatory entity, to drop an investigation. No more. No more. They passed a law.

I think the following year, something of that nature. According to the Federalist, they passed a law a year or two later that says now the GBI is completely independent. In other words, they would have investigated it all the way. But they didn't pass it until afterwards. So there was something there that was worthy of investigating and opening an investigation to. But you'll never know. And by the way, something else that came out the other day. The woman who recorded the call with Brad Raffensperger at the time, I think the Secretary of State of Georgia, along with Trump and others, that woman, I think it was just her, Raffensperger, and Trump, that woman just admitted recently that she recorded that conversation from Florida. And in Florida, every party on that conversation has to have knowledge that they're being recorded. She violated the law. I don't even know of anything that was thrown at Trump in any shape, way, shape, or form that is even valid. Nothing. But he's Orange Man, so you have to try to do whatever you can and break all the rules to stop him. Speaking of rigging the vote, L.A. woman illegally paid homeless people to register to vote, including at her own address, the feds say today. Woman charged that she paid homeless people on Skid Row to register to vote in a 20-year scheme tied to illegal petition signature collection. She let homeless people use her own address to register to vote, meaning mail-in ballots could be sent to her house. This is exactly what the SAVE Act says. No more mail-in balloting unless you have some of these very, very specific things, like perhaps you're homebound because you're elderly or you have some kind of a disease, or perhaps you are in the military. Those are the exceptions. But that's because this is rife with fraud. This woman named Brenda Lee Brown Armstrong, 64, took a plea deal for a felony count of paying another person to register to vote. She's going around to homeless people on Skid Row and saying, I will pay you $2 or $3 if you will sign the petition. And it's unbelievable, but here it is. And how much more of this is going on? What we haven't found out is how many times she did this, but you can only imagine how many things she did and how many times she did it. She's also recorded saying, now because you haven't registered, I need you to register so that I can get paid too. I'm paying you guys. I need to get paid. So how vile that she does two things. Number one, that she tries to take advantage of homeless people and give them money to commit fraud. How sick do you have to be to do that? To go to these people that are, you know, high, drunk, half naked, having massive issues, and to take advantage of them and throw them a few bucks to commit voter fraud. And then, of course, there's the other aspect of just committing voter fraud. We have this mother today. You know, the transgender guy, the guy who says he's a girl, who was on that volleyball team in California, A.B. Hernandez. And so this Fox News article I was telling you about, that if you read it, it's like, I don't even understand what the system is, how it's done. But Breitbart made it easier to understand. So I read this article, and here's what it is. In California, they're not willing to say a boy cannot compete with a girl. So what they say is, if a guy wins and then a girl comes in, you know, second, he comes in first, she gets to be first. And so you get to literally have two first place winners. I mean, it's a complete and total stupid rule. And it's like playing Twister so that you don't offend the communists in California that want to elevate a man over a woman and let him defeat her and steal her hard work, her achievements. Quote, all these, and the mother of this transgender guy, she's mad about this. This is one angry and lost and sad woman, you know, continuing the lie, saying that he's a her and all sorts of stuff. But here's what she says about this. All these big, tough ex-athletes, and the most courage they could muster was to hand this to his coaches at his meet today. The official letter notifying her of this, the boy of this. Not one of them was brave enough to look him or his mother in the eye and say, this whole project of violating Ed Code is aimed at you, a child. A child, she calls him. To which I say, no, you a grown-ass man.

get off the stage and go compete with guys, and you're not going to win. Speaking of people not able to compete with guys, but wanting men to compete in women's sports, Megan Rapinoe is in trouble today. A lot of her fans are mad.

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tricky and can pretend to be anybody in any situation. 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

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Megan Rapinoe's woke fans rejecting her luxury World Cup hospitality ticket sales pitch. She is pimping to sell tickets. They are six grand, I think it is. $6,000 for a hospitality package. Too bad only the 1% can afford it, says one. Sad you're doing this, Megan. They have outpriced all fans. You know what's sad? People follow this person. People follow her. This militant leftist who, it's called the bravery of being out of range. If you recall her, at the time, professional soccer team she was on, played 15-year-old boys, high school team, and lost. But now that she's retired, the bravery of being out of range says, you know what, I'm not at stake. So now, yes, men should be able to play against women in professional soccer. Of course, you're not in anymore. Doesn't mean anything to you. You know, one of the best, talk about militant leftist lesbian type leagues here, BLM loving leftists, the WNBA. One of the best things that ever happened was those protests when they were throwing those sex toys on the court. It was hysterical. Like when that was happening, one after the other, they kept throwing them on the right. So one day I was filling in Phoenix, and there was some guy that got arrested for throwing one on the court. The next day I was filling in Chicago, and somebody else, two people got arrested or got stopped or whatever for throwing them on the court. So it's like, hey, every day I was filling in, whether it's in Phoenix or Chicago, people were throwing those things on the floor. That was my sentiment exactly. Get out of here. It's not a sport. Nobody watches it. Spencer Pratt surging to second in the L.A. mayoral race. These numbers, though, are brand new. Look at this. 12-point jump since March. It is Bass, Karen Bass, at 30%. This woman is just, it's unbelievable that people vote for her or would vote for her again. Karen Bass, Magic Johnson came out the other day and said, I'm voting for Karen Bass. Well, wow, look at that. You sure care about your community. Well, I don't know what you're talking about. Everything's great in my neighborhood. Of course it is. Karen Bass, 30%. Spencer Pratt at 22%, a 12-point jump since March. And I think it's really true, this Marxist, leftist lady that is also running, she's in third. She's getting 19 points. And I do think she's the spoiler. Spencer Pratt saying she should drop out because it's just me and Karen. I agree. But nonetheless, here we go. This is his new commercial that came out today, the Fresh Prince of Bel-Air.

Avoiding all the bums outside of the school. When a couple politicians, the world's are no good, started making trouble in my neighborhood. I got a one little fire, my mom got scared and said, you're moving in with Harvey Levin in Bel Air. There you go. That was kind of, that was pretty good, actually. It was really well done. I want to go to Thomas Massie with his concession speech, taking a jab at Israel, taking a jab at his opponent who beat him tonight, thankfully.

0: sooner, but I had to call my opponent and concede, and it took a while to find Ed Gallrein in Tel Aviv.
1: It's a wonderful way to say that, to concede the election, by saying something like that. I'm glad he's gone. Donald Trump, President Trump, tweeting this out a few minutes ago. Horrible Congressman Thomas Massie put out an old endorsement from many years ago of him by me long before I found out that he was the worst congressman in the history of our country. I love the way he talks or tweets. I endorsed Ed Gallrein, a true American patriot, which Massie knows full well, so the statement that he put out is fraudulent, just like he is fraudulent. Withdraw your fake statement, Massie, right now. President Trump. That was before he actually officially lost, so I'm sure there's a more recent one, actually. Good times. Absolutely good times. What else do I have for you here in my bag of tricks? J.B. Pritzker, big boy, as I like to call him. His administration depicts white people and cops as mosquitoes in microaggression training that rails against, quote, colorblindness. This is so much fun. Pritzker's administration offers a taxpayer-funded training on microaggressions and other exclusionary behaviors. It depicts white people and police officers as mosquitoes who suck blood from people of color. So that's for us white folk and cops, you know, worst mosquitoes that suck blood from people of color. Well, if you don't like mosquitoes, maybe you don't want them in your neighborhood. See how that goes. Pritzker's Department of Human Rights, there's Frog Hat, as my wife says. I call him Fog Hat. Pritzker's Department of Human Rights offers to private sector, government, and public participants this training, this woke training. I'll get into it tomorrow because I'm filling in for Jesse again. Mañana. See you tomorrow. Chris in for Jesse.
2: Good news. 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War in the Middle East is intensifying. 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
8: ABC News, I'm Dave Packer. Key primary races tonight in Kentucky's closely watched House race. Incumbent Thomas Massie throws in the towel.
0: I have called and conceded the race. We've been honorable the whole time, and we're going to stay that way.
8: Conceding defeat to projected winner Ed Gallrein. And in the Georgia Republican Senate primary this hour, with 28% of precincts reporting, Trump endorsed Mike Collins, leads Derek Dooley 41-28%.
9: Alabama, Pennsylvania, Idaho, Oregon also holding primaries today. In New York City, it's believed a heavy truck dislodged the manhole cover, after which a 56-year-old mother and grandmother fell to her death into that hole, stepping out of her parked SUV. The Justice Department today issued an addendum to its sweeping settlement to end President Trump's lawsuit against the IRS that would bar the government from conducting audits of tax returns filed by Trump, his family, and their companies. This is ABC News. A rideshare driver is out of a job after being accused of running an AI scam.
10: After being notified by Lyft of a $75 damage fee for a recent trip his daughter took, Boca Raton resident Bert Gore asked for photo evidence.
11: And the driver, you know, sent us pictures.
10: The photos the Lyft driver allegedly took appear to show a spilled drink in the backseat of a car, but then Gore's daughter noticed something else.
11: She goes, "Dad, that's AI. You could see the Gemini logo on the bottom right-hand side of one of the photos."
10: Gore brought the issue to Lyft, who agreed and blocked the driver from their app. Mike Dubusky, ABC News.
9: The final batch of Schlitz beer will be brewed in Wisconsin this Saturday. The brand is being retired after 177 years. At one time, it was marketed as America's largest brewer. Pabst bought the brand in 1999, but it struggled against competition. Farewell events will take place over the next month. Dave Packer, ABC News.
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15: A sinus infection is inflammation of the sinuses, the spaces inside your nose and head. When the sinuses are swollen, they can't drain, causing mucus to build up.
16: A typical sinus infection caused by the common cold or most common virus out there typically lasts anywhere from 3 days to 7 days and typically goes away on its own.
15: Mayo Clinic's Dr. Jesse Bracamonte says there are some simple home treatments you can do to ease the symptoms, such as drinking plenty of fluids, taking over-the-counter pain relievers and decongestants, and using a saline nasal rinse or nasal spray. When it comes to sinus infections, in general, he says, time is often the best medicine.
16: But if somehow you start getting better and then start getting worse and feel more facial pressure, it could be teeth pressure, fever, a lot of facial pain, fatigue, after a period of a week, you should seek care and get evaluated by a clinician.
15: For the Mayo Clinic News Network, I'm Jason Howland.
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1: So the president was within an hour of engaging strikes on Iran and then said, you know what? My friends asked me to hold off, so that's exactly what I'm gonna do. Why? Why? There's a win in it for us? Well, we can make a deal now. There's no deal to be made. What are we talking about? Who are we kidding? Mr. President, you can't actually believe this. No one believes this. No one could possibly believe this. You want to know what the Iranians want? They want the U.S. to end all hostilities, including in Lebanon, withdraw all the U.S. forces, and compensate for the destruction caused during the hits. They're still doing this. They're still playing this game. But Saudi Arabia asked? I don't care what Saudi Arabia asked, sir. I'm the American citizen, and I don't care what Saudi Arabia wants at all. The only way you're going to end this is to end it. Are you telling me there's nobody on your team telling you this? That's impossible. Impossible. As we would say from the movie parlance, inconceivable. Tony Katz, Tony Katz Today. Guys, good to be here. Good to be with you. 833-468-8669. 833. Got Tony. That's how you get to be a part of the program. President Trump putting out on the Truth Social, as he has been known to do, that I have been asked by the Emir of Qatar, Tamim bin Hamad Al Thani, the Crown Prince of Saudi Arabia, Mohammed bin Salman Al Saud, and the President of the United Arab Emirates, Mohammed bin Zayed Al Nahyan, to hold off on our planned military attack on the Islamic Republic of Iran, which was scheduled for tomorrow. He put this out yesterday in the afternoon. In that serious negotiations are now taking place in that, in their opinion, as great leaders and allies, a deal will be made which will be very acceptable to the United States of America as well as all countries in the Middle East and beyond. Why would anybody believe this? Why would anybody believe this? There's no deal to be made. Can we start with the basic question? With whom are you making a deal? The same question we've been asking for a month. Same question that still has no answer. We are wasting time. The president continued, this deal will include, importantly, no nuclear weapons for Iran. Based on my respect for the above-mentioned leaders, I've instructed Pete Hegseth, General Dan Kane, and the military that we will not be doing the scheduled attack of Iran tomorrow, but have further instructed them to be prepared to go forward with a full large-scale assault of Iran on a moment's notice in the event that an acceptable deal is not reached. Thank you for your attention to this matter, President Donald J. Trump. Dear Lord, we could be going at them right now, for all I know. But the idea of this pause, this continued pause, we're still... There's no value in this whatsoever. As reported by Newsmax, Iranian parliament, they're looking at legislation to call for the assassination of Trump and Benjamin Netanyahu, the prime minister of Israel. And the vote would formally authorize a $58 million reward for anyone who kills Trump following these airstrikes. Well, how about this? I have no ability to give a reward, nor would I believe legally I have the right, because we do have elected leaders, to get involved. But whoever makes these Iranians surrender like the little punks they are, I'll be the first person in line to shake their hand and buy a mistake. Is that allowed? I don't know if that's allowed by law, but I'm talking about a nice steak too.

I'm talking Texas Roadhouse. With rolls. Do they have the whipped butter at the Texas Roadhouse? We'll get some. We'll get some whipped butter for you for that. Oh, yeah. Oh, the whole thing. I will buy you a whole cow from DefianceBeef.com, our fantastic sponsor of my radio show, cigar show, Eat, Drink, Smoke. 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I'll buy you a whole cow. Oh, yeah. You make these low-life terrorist Iranian losers submit and beg for forgiveness and surrender. Absolutely. You get yourself saying, now, if you'd rather go to the Texas Roadhouse, say, listen, I'm not here to judge me. I'd rather get the beef from DefianceBeef.com. But I'll take you to the Texas Roadhouse. You want stuffed mushrooms with that? I will totally get you the stuffed mushrooms. I don't know. Do they have stuffed mushrooms? We'll make them. $58 million. We're going to sit quietly while they put a bounty on the head of the president of the United States? You think we should have sat quietly if they had done that to Joe Biden? Let's end these people. What are we waiting for? Or I ask it this way. Are these the people we're negotiating with? Are these the people we are negotiating with? Because if so, that's not great. Those are not great negotiating partners. It may come across to you that I have had enough of these people, and I have, but I've had enough of all of these people. I don't know what the president's doing. No idea. This is a gargantuan, massive, and I will state for the record, stupid waste of time. This is a mistake. There is no need to delay. There is no need to wait. There is no need to still be waiting. None. Less than none. We're kidding ourselves. And I know there are going to be some people like, Tony, Trump knows more than you, and you don't quite understand. He's playing 5D chess. He could be playing 300D chess, but there ain't nobody on the other side of the table. That's the problem. Who's he playing chess with? You take out a military, you take out the Navy, you take out the air capability, you take out thousands of their missiles, you take out all their top leadership. Who are you negotiating with? Why are you negotiating? Kill them, and then let's go home. Now, if there's anybody in MAGAville who doesn't understand that that's the deal, that's where we're at, and that's what has to happen, allow me to say to those people in MAGAville, my God, that's ridiculous. That is Joy Behar stupid. Could we never go full Joy Behar? Ever. Don't tell me that Iran is begging to make a deal. It doesn't matter. My issue with Trump is that you're hurting yourself for nothing, for no reason. Zero. Zero. There's no point in any of this. There is no point in any of this. So why are we doing it? What exactly is taking place? And I will make it the argument this way, that we don't know. Because here's what we do know. We haven't given the zero blow, the final blow. We haven't made this decision. When I'm told in the chat room, no offense, TK, you have zero idea while we're not following through with full-on assault. You have no idea if it's for no point. Don't be ridiculous. Let me now respond. If you tell me for the fifth time we're close to a deal, I get to now laugh at you like I would at any other administration, like I would at any other leader, like I would and you would at Joe Biden. So how about this? You stop acting like somehow this is different. This is silly. Silly. Of course it could be all to a greater point and a greater plot, or it could be all nonsense. Waiting 5 weeks provides us zero value. Told me to wait a week while we were restocking. Okay, fine. 5 weeks provides no value. We're moving targets. They're moving targets. We're moving this. They're moving that. There comes a moment where you have to stop defending the indefensible and say, do something or get off the pot. This is not a forever war. And I find the people who

0: use the term forever war to be laughable folk. I didn't say anything the first week. I didn't say anything the second week. I didn't quite understand where we were the third week. At the fourth week, I said, we've had enough of this. Let's go. And remember, in the third and fourth week, I said the hit was coming. We're in 5 weeks. I can't tell you what's happening. And I can't tell you there's some great plan from Trump. Can't do it. Well, you have to trust him. What am I not trusting? I am saying get on with it already. I trusted him at the start. I trusted him 5 weeks ago. I trust him now. Get on with it already. That's the argument. And I have no interest at all in pretending that this is a great plan. It's not. It's not a great plan. There's no one to negotiate with. They're threatening a bounty on the President of the United States, and their comments about a proposal and a deal involves them getting paid for the destruction. I mean, if we're going to pay for the destruction, I think we should have a lot more destruction. What comes next? Great question. Because I want to win. And I believe that the winning comes by ending the IRGC, allowing the people to take over their country, including chasing down the IRGC members, and whatever happens to them, happens to them. And then them creating a government. That's the win. As a matter of fact, I'm not quite sure how anybody else could even begin to think of what a win is. That's the win. The win is they have to lose completely, totally. There has to be complete and total capitulation and surrender. They have to beg us to stop. Everything else just makes no sense. None whatsoever. So what comes next? What will happen? I don't have a good answer for you. I wish I did. Understanding the strategy? I wish I had a good answer for you. I'm not quite sure what the strategy is. I think the people out there claiming they know what the strategy is, they're just so concerned about upsetting President Trump that they don't want to say a word. They'll say that this is all genius. I understand how those people work. I'm saying that this delay is just not necessary. We're into the spot of I'm not sure what's coming next or when. And that's the real answer. And I know a lot of people, they don't want to talk like that because they're afraid of how it makes them sound. But that is the answer. I'm not sure what they're doing next. And we should be moving with speed already. So, with that, I'll see what tomorrow brings. And you will too. That's all there is. Sad but true. I'm Tony Katz, and this is Tony Katz Today. You stood in line at the DMV, you paid the fee, smiled for that terrible photo, and then the DMV turned around and sold you. Your name, your address, your accident history, your court records, all exposed to hundreds of companies. And your state is pocketing millions doing it. Think about that. 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
1: People may faint as a reaction to pain, exhaustion, hunger, or emotional stress. 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If someone has fainted but doesn't come round after a couple of minutes, then this could be more serious. 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

story is over from Shooting News Weekly. This is something that we would refer to as a Second Amendment success story. Tony Katz. Tony Katz today. Good to be here. Good to be with you. I often talk about moments that the Second Amendment is utilized to advantage. Lives saved. Lives protected. These are good things. Very, very good things. And this is a story over at shootingnewsweekly.com that defensive gun uses outnumber criminal gun uses 5-1. So this is a story that John Lott had put out at crimeresearch.org. And according to the research, the National Crime Victimization Survey, which I did not know was a survey until now, estimates that there are 330,000 violent victimizations involving a firearm. This is in 2021. So this is 2021 data. 330,000, which we would agree is a lot. I think we'd agree that that is a lot. In that same year, there were 1.67 million defensive gun uses. I think that's a story. The story here is that there's a reason to own a firearm. Buy guns, buy ammo, and get trained. We've said it many times here. I'll say it many, many more times. Buy guns, buy ammo, and get trained. You have not the right. You have the responsibility to protect yourself and the ones that you love. I think that's the better way, the more honest way that it's said. Five times a gun is used defensively than it is in a crime. Why would I ever want to do away with or diminish the Second Amendment? Why would I ever tell people they can't have a firearm? How absolutely barbaric.

Eric. And the people who push that, who push the idea of being anti-gun and scream about things like gun violence, what they want are statistics. They want people who suffer, not people who protect themselves. Me, I want people who protect themselves. And I want them to be able to do just that. And the data is fascinating that this is what it shows. Now, I think that one of the things that's interesting about this is, first, would we find that this is true and continues over the last couple of years? Secondly, as we have seen crime go down, have we seen defensive crimes go down? Because we've seen this nationwide, that there's a reduction in crimes, maybe because Trump reduced the amount of crimes in D.C. by adding the National Guard. Maybe that's the reason. But I wonder if we see these other things down. Is crime because we don't have ramifications for the crime? For example, did crime increase in places like San Francisco because the prosecutors refuse to prosecute and we don't send the police if it's under $1,000? And, oh, don't get in the way of a shoplifter. As a matter of fact, if you call the police about a shoplifter, you're a racist. They don't care who's doing the shoplifting. You're just a racist no matter what you do. And therefore, people didn't do these things. And then you saw the businesses just say it's easier to close up shop than to stand up. So we're Walgreens or CVS or Macy's or wherever else, better to close up shop and go away. Why should we have to look at society and say, my God, you're all absolutely terrible, right? It's Gene doing the Bob impression on Bob's Burgers. You're my family and I love you, but you're terrible. You're all terrible. It's easier. Why actually look people in the eye and say, culturally, you're failing. What the hell is wrong with you? I think it might have a bunch to do with it. They would just rather leave town. Yep, we've had enough losses. Okay, that's fine, and we're gone. And these leftists are like, how dare you leave? But when you steal, how dare you complain that we're stealing? You have insurance. You make enough money. This is what they did. First, they complained that you complained about the theft because you have insurance. It's a victimless crime. Then when you left, they said, how dare you leave? You can't make that up. You can't make that ignorance up. And so while we've seen that happen, we've also seen violent crime go down. So the question is, do we see defensive uses of a firearm go down as well? That's the question. And have we seen defensive usage of a gun be so valuable and so worthy because more people have realized that owning a firearm is smart? Being trained on a firearm is an excellent idea and something that they should do immediately, if not sooner. That the stigma about guns has moved away because people realize that those engaging the stigma, the Shannon Watts of the world, they couldn't keep anybody safe. They don't want to keep anybody safe. All they want are statistics. I'd be curious to know those numbers. But interesting stuff there from John Lott. Interesting stuff there from Shooting News Weekly. Interesting bit of data, indeed. Meanwhile, there was a shooting at this mosque. I can't make it make sense. Maybe you can. And we do have a White House briefing today with J.D. Vance. I guess everybody's chipping in while Caroline Leavitt's on maternity leave. We will have it. Depending, of course, if it starts on time. This is Tony Katz today.

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7: The National Highway Traffic Safety Administration says oversteering and overcorrecting are the leading causes of single vehicle crashes, especially on highways or slick roads.
8: We all want our kids to grow up safe and healthy, so we show them how, and we tell them, with honest conversations that let them know what we expect. That's especially important when it comes to alcohol and other drugs. Kids need to know the dangers and how to avoid them. And when it comes to pain medications, opioids, they need to know that they should never be taken without a prescription and never shared with friends or family. It's dangerous and illegal. So talk with your kids, because when you talk, they hear you.

0: in the aftermath of the 43-day government shutdown, where we made the issue, right? We just said seven consecutive words over and over and over again, cancel the cuts, or I guess it was eight words, cancel the cuts, lower the costs, save health care. And repeating, save health care over and over and over again, that was the fight.
1: Was that the fight? Because no one thinks that was the fight. It was you not funding Homeland Security, you allowing the country to be in danger, Hakeem Jeffries, and you didn't win anything for your efforts. You didn't win a thing. Tony Katz. Tony Katz today. Good to be here. Good to be with you. But Hakeem Jeffries, everybody's favorite tough guy. Oh, he's so tough. He's so strong and so tough and so scary and ooh. He's working hard, working really hard. And what is he working hard to do? Well, he's working hard to get into redistricting. You see, when Republicans redistrict, it's racist and Jim Crow. But when Hakeem Jeffries does it, it's somehow honorable.
0: Yeah, well, because of, the Republican gerrymandering scheme had been a complete and total failure with Democrats fighting back aggressively until they were aided and abetted by the Calais decision. And an egregious decision by the Virginia Supreme Court, 4-3 decision, partisan decision, completely unacceptable, to overturn the will of more than 3 million Virginia voters. Now, we're still going to win 2 seats minimum in Virginia, and then we're going to work as hard as we can in advance of 2028 to restore that 10-1 map, because that's what the voters decided would be appropriate moving forward.
1: This idea that somehow the voters can decide, but the legislators can't. The legislators are voted on. Of course they can decide. And we should also be clear, this is a political process. If this is what Virginia wants to do, if they want to follow the rules, they can. But the Calais decision is not egregious. The Calais decision is perfectly rational. And that is Hakeem Jeffries saying it's okay to have racial districts. That is bigot Hakeem Jeffries. Oh, racist bigot. Disgusting racist, wouldn't let him in my house bigot, Hakeem Jeffries. What's the difference between his view of a racial district and Robert Byrd's view of a racial district? The view of a black man and the view of a grand wizard of the KKK. They both wanted their racial districts. Don't get angry with me. Don't get angry with me at all. I'm just asking the question. See, isn't that how you usually do it? I'm just asking the question. I want to know where the difference is. Where is the difference between these two concepts? Oh, you don't like the fact that I bring up Robert Byrd? That he became a Democrat? Well, he was always a Democrat because that's the KKK. We're going to erase his KKK history. We might as well get back to Ted Kennedy and erasing the fact that he's a murderer. If you did something, if you swatted away a fly, for the rest of your life, the left would tell you how you abuse animals. Ted Kennedy killed a woman. And they said, vote for him again. I mean, we often talk about, and people talk about the very idea of double standards, but I mean, that one's probably, that's got to be top of the mark. But be clear, there's no difference between Hakeem Jeffries and those people who think there should have been this for white people and that for white people and the other for white people. There's no difference. Not because I say so, but because he says so. He believes in racial gerrymandering. You should be able to set up districts based on race. What's the difference between setting up districts based on race and setting up bathrooms based on race? What's the difference? I find it all disgusting. I want no part of either one. What Hakeem Jeffries, the leader of the Democrats, the exemplar of Democrats, what he's saying is separating based on race is good. I mean, he might as well be segregation forever, Hakeem Jeffries. I know, I'm hitting hard, right? That is rough stuff, but I'm asking the question. What's the difference? Let the Democrats go explain to us all what the difference is. There is no difference. If we want to set up the nation, so we have these districts that are perfect grids, right? We just slap it right over. Boom. Even though not every state is a square, we slap it over. Boom. Those are the districts. You know what I'll say? Okay. But that isn't the system. The districts are drawn politically. It's a political system. That's why if Virginia votes for 10-1, Virginia votes for 10-1. I can't stop them from doing it. I'm not going to scream if they do. They didn't follow the rules. The Supreme Court is right, and when he says 4-3, that means you have three justices who are so liberal and so ideological that they wouldn't be honest about the violations of the state constitution. They didn't care enough about the state constitution. That's horrifying. And there's Hakeem Jeffries cheering them on, saying how great they are and how wonderful they are. Really ugly. Really shameful. Really ugly.

0: nothing is shameful and ugly, quite like Hakeem Jeffries. As we have seen, his bigotry knows no bounds. But of course, he does understand one thing. He's in a fight. And he doesn't look at the people on the political right as people he simply disagrees with. He looks at them as the enemy. And he at least has the right idea: the enemy has to lose.
1: I guess part of how we as House Democrats view this moment, either MAGA extremists are going to break the country, or we're going to break them. And our goal is to break them. We will defeat them. We have to beat them electorally, and then we have to break their spirit because of the extremism that's being unleashed on the American people. That's completely and totally unacceptable.
0: It's exactly the way I feel about your commie party, your Jew-hating commie party. That's how I feel about Rashida Tlaib and Ilhan Omar and Chris Van Hollen and you, sir, and Ted Lieu and a host of others. You need to lose. It's also how I feel about the teachers union. Teachers union has to be broken in two. Ripped asunder. There's nothing that Hakeem Jeffries is saying that you would not say. The problem is that he is willing to state it. And we have Mike Johnson and John Thune who want to say, does this suit look good on me? Does this look all right? Everything's got to be perfect. You know, I got to have all the creases in place. Yeah, okay, now I can go out there and talk in a slight monotone and people will pretend that I'm really smart. Okay, here I go. I walk out to the podium. And they say things that don't inspire, and then they leave the podium. Right? I'm doing like a little walk thing. You're on radio. You can't see it. But trust me, it's amazing. And they get back to the office, and they sit down, and they're like, did I do good? Just tell me I did good. But there's no fight. There's no fight whatsoever. Absolutely break their spirit. Absolutely, the political left should lose over and over and over again. Now, you'll note, I only say lose. I don't think they should be hurt. I don't condone, I do not call for, I do not support any violence. I am someone who takes the tree of liberty must be watered from time to time with the blood of tyrants and patriots line. As one of Thomas Jefferson stating clearly that this is everything we should not be. We've already fought the war for independence. We have a system. Let's utilize it. Let us not be people who are engaged in madness. We don't settle our issues via the barrel of a gun. We have the vote. And my biggest issue is that if they win, their entire philosophy is make sure that a Republican never wins again. Make sure a Republican never gets a voice again. Make sure to silence anybody who disagrees with us. And if we win, we'll have to deal with their crap in 2 years. By the way, this just in. This just came out. President Trump has endorsed Ken Paxton in the Texas Senate primary. That is something else, because the runoff is next week. It's not today. There are primaries today, the Thomas Massey primaries today and others. He just endorsed Paxton over Cornyn 1 week before the election, saying on Truth Social, as he often does go there for these kinds of things, the highly respected Attorney General of Texas, Ken Paxton, an American first patriot, and someone who has been extremely loyal to me in our amazing MAGA movement, is running for the United States Senate to represent a place I love and won big 3 times. I know Ken well, have seen him tested at the highest and most difficult levels, and he is a winner. Ken is a strong supporter of terminating the filibuster and, very importantly, the Save America Act, something which at 87%, including Democrats, meaning Democrats, and yet can't seem to get approved. John Cornyn is a good man, and I worked well with him, but he was not supportive of me when times were tough, and despite having the most successful economy in the history of our country during my first term

can with all of our all the many other things I have accomplished, which are considered by many to be legendary. John was very late in backing me in what turned out to be a historic run for the Republican nomination and then the presidency itself, both of which were landslide victories.

0: third. That's that. One's got to believe that's that. I'm Tony Katz, and this is Tony Katz Today.
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8: Some kids like to pretend they're grown up. Some kids don't get a choice.
9: Today will be a better day, Mommy.
8: When a parent or caregiver has a substance use disorder, children are at greater risk for abuse and neglect and more likely to develop substance use disorders as a

I do not know the details of what happened at this mosque shooting in San Diego. I do know that what we have learned thus far, it doesn't make much sense. Tony Katz. Tony Katz today. Good to be with you. Three people killed. This was a shooting in San Diego at a mosque. Two teen suspects who took their own life, not on site, but in one of their mother's BMWs. If I have the story right at the first reporting, it's an 18-year-old and a 17-year-old. High school students. Wrestling team. They decided that they were, I can't even describe what they were, because police are investigating it as a hate crime, hate speech scrawled on one of the weapons, and then a suicide note that contained writings about racial pride. I don't know who these guys even are. The mother calls and says, my 17-year-old made off with the car, made off with weapons, dressed in camouflage, I'm worried. They go in, they shoot the guard, they shoot others, none of the kids inside are hurt. They take off, they take their own lives. Why is it that I think that in any other situation we'd have more information already? Even the idea about writings about racial pride, I don't know what that's supposed to mean. I do find it interesting that, and by the way, I'm talking about a short period of time, 12 hours later. Okay, let's call it 12 hours later for the sake of the conversation. We don't have the information about what was in the notes, this, that, and the other. Why would that be kept from us? Because in other times, we've got everything right off the bat. Boop, there it is. And so I always, just like you, are like, I wonder why that is. The whole thing doesn't jive. Horrifying, but the whole thing doesn't jive. And as we know, very often, the first reporting is not the correct reporting. And what we need is more reporting. We need to understand more of what happened. We need more details. I'm not racing to anything. I'm only saying, here's what we know thus far. And based on what we have thus far, I don't know what I'm supposed to do with that. I have no idea what they were about, why that mosque, was there any connection? Zero. Absolutely nothing. So hopefully by this time tomorrow, when we're talking about this tomorrow, we'll be able to have some more details. We'll be able to have a better understanding of what took place. We'll be able to address it with more focus. Police are increasing patrols at houses of worship. Houses of worship need to increase patrols at houses of worship. But for me, I mean, that's a recording. I've only been saying that for forever. We've got the White House press briefing scheduled. J.D. Vance holding the press briefing. I'll bring it to you. Keep it right here. This is Tony Katz today. Every spam call, every scam text, every sketchy email with your name, each one starts the same way. Somebody found you. Your phone number is sitting on data broker sites right now. 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
3: 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I was in the United States Navy, and I served overseas in the Middle East and Africa. 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
7: ABC News, I'm Dave Packer. A number of key races tonight in Kentucky. Incumbent Congressman Thomas Massie has conceded the primary race after most reporting districts showed Trump-endorsed challenger Ed Gelrein winning. In Georgia, Lieutenant Governor Burt Jones and healthcare billionaire Rick Jackson have advanced to the June 16th Republican runoff for governor. And Trump-endorsed candidate Georgia State Representative Houston Gaines is expected to prevail in the Republican primary for Georgia's 10th congressional district. The Justice Department barring the IRS from investigating past actions of President Trump, his oldest sons, and their companies. This follows the Justice Department's new fund, $1.8 billion in taxpayer money to compensate Trump allies, potentially going to January 6 rioters who attacked police officers. Vice President J.D. Vance defending the program.
8: Let's turn the page on this thing that we did under the last administration where we tried to throw people in prison because they had the wrong politics. Let's throw people in prison who broke the law.
7: This is ABC News. Authorities in San Diego looking for a motive in yesterday's shooting at an Islamic center. Two teenage gunmen are believed to have killed 3 people and then died from self-inflicted gunshot wounds. ABC's Alex Stone reports.
9: We have learned from sources that they were recording and live streaming this event as well. Law enforcement is reviewing very graphic video that was posted to a Gore website that showed this unfolding live and the end of it happening live as well, where they took

0: their own lives. And so that is a part of this investigation. But it appears that they planned this. They had a lot of hate, and they arrived here at the center yesterday, and they carried this out.
1: A National Transportation Safety Board hearing into the deadly crash of a UPS cargo jet in Louisville, revealing cracks in the plane's engine mount, and found similar flaws were found in other planes, most of which went unreported to the FAA. Dave Packer, ABC News.
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4: 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Officials say sirens should only be a secondary warning tool. For the latest information, use a NOAA weather radio and follow updates from local news outlets. But technology has improved significantly, and our cell phones can also alert us if they're set up properly.
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14: This is Lee Habib, and this is Our American Stories, and we tell stories about everything here on this show, and our favorite thing to talk about is American history. And up next, we'll be hearing from an actual World War II Rosie the Riveter, Milka Bayman. She tells her early life story

0: and details her World War II experience as a riveter in airplane factories. She also chronicles her post-war experiences and describes being part of the Rosie the Riveter Coalition. Here's Milka.
1: Well, my family is really tiny. I was born in Fairmont, West Virginia, a child of an illiterate coal miner who lost his life when I was 6 months old, so I never got to know my father. After that, my mother was fortunate enough to have someone send her train fare so she could come to Detroit. And then her life started all over again. She had a very, very harsh background in a part of Europe that was not developing very well, living very, almost in a primitive way. So I heard all those stories, and I knew that even though it was an effort to come to America, because I don't think that anyone can leave their homeland without a wrenching feeling of you're leaving everything behind, everything that who you are, everybody who is responsible for your being on the planet. But whatever the reason and however they got here, I'm very grateful. I knew of their hardships that it gave me a special feeling, and especially when the war was going on and so many of our young men were drafted. They were going to Europe to try to salvage whatever they could of Europe. But then when Japan struck, that was a real wake-up call. And I think that even then, I was not quite 18, I realized that the Japanese had miscalculated. They thought we were very weak. We didn't have much of a war machine. The Depression put a dent in that. And so catching up was very difficult. So I guess they thought if they attacked us on the other side of the planet, we would just be easy pickings. They had to have Hawaii. They wanted to expand. But they met an enemy that they never expected. And it was a patriotism that kept us going. I get goosebumpy right now thinking about how important it was, my own background, because my parents said, oh, we thought we were escaping the Balkan Wars. We hope it doesn't happen in America. So there was a sense of fear living in Detroit in particular. All the automobile factories had converted to arming America, building planes and other, you know, Jeeps. That was logical for Motor Town. But it was a very heartfelt fear. We didn't know whether our factories would be bombed because that's what we're doing to Germany. And so there were always rumors. We don't know what might hit us. So we were studying and from the newspapers the silhouettes of airplanes, enemy aircraft, that in case an airplane flew overhead, we'd know that it was an enemy plane. So all of that added to the kind of insecure feeling that we all had. We had no idea, because up to then, since the Civil War, we felt like we're doing really okay, but you can't take it for granted. So when the call to arms came, I heard it from a classmate, and she said, I'm going to be working. And I said, where? And she said, the Briggs & Stratton plant. And I said, do they have room for more women? They said, they're clamoring for more women. So the next day, I was on the trolley and got myself down to the factory, and they signed me up for a three-week course in whatever I needed to know in riveting and the other side of it, the bucking person who flattens that rivet, and some minor blueprint scanning. It wasn't as thorough as I expected it to be, but it prepared me for what I had to do. I started in early 1943. But a big surprise when I finally got to the classes were held at Briggs & Stratton and some areas that they had reserved for that because they were training welders and a lot of other women to do different kinds of jobs. But when I actually saw, they said, now that's a tip of a B-17. And what do you mean the tip? Well, that's the end of the wing. But it was on a platform 3 feet up off the ground. Very heavy duty super to hold this massive framework. It was just to begin with. They took us from the very beginning of what it looks like, and then they put on the skin, which is aluminum, that's rolled out to a particular thinness, and sheets that were already pre-sized to fit the skeleton, the rounded portion, and there was a crane that held women overhead to do the, but we started at the bottom. And there were two tiers of scaffolding. It was so crowded, we were shoulder to shoulder, we could hardly move, but everybody knew their job. And it was for the first time that American Africans were working side by side with white folks.

0: folks, and there was never anything that would register as disharmony. We had a mission, and it did a lot to bring us together. Also, a lot of young women were coming from the southern states, Alabama, Louisiana, Georgia, and they brought a culture with them that we Detroiters were not accustomed to. They were more genteel. They had better manners. They brought wonderful food items with them. They taught us all about pies and fried fish and iced tea, sweet iced tea. It was a real addition to the culture. So I think Detroit got a real sampling of people from pretty much all over the country, but mostly from the southern area. And that was to Detroit. Well, I should say mostly from the southern area. But that was a very amazing experience. We were behind in production to begin with. That was the reason that they had so many people. So they said, you're going to be working 7 days a week. We can't guarantee how many hours. It could be 10 or 12. Are you up to that? And of course, you're up to whatever you have to do.
1: And my goodness, what storytelling by Milka. And a collision of cultures and women in the workforce. Two, that's a huge cultural change in the country, one that came fast and hard and would change the country forever. And by the way, Milka's story is brought to us with permission from the Veterans History Project at the Atlanta History Center. The Veterans History Project provides unedited first-person interviews from men and women who served our great country. When we come back, more of Milka's story, a Rosie the Riveter story here on Our American Stories.

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1: Chained to a fence and abandoned, left out in the cold with no food, no shelter, beaten, and even worse, set on fire. The Michigan Humane Society cruelty investigators respond to 5,000 cases of cruelty or neglect every year. 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
2: Before money was used, people simply bartered. Person one gave person two some eggs and received, let's say, wood in return. But for this transaction to happen, person one has to want wood and person two has to want eggs. If person one doesn't want wood and wants a knife instead, then person two has to first find person three, who is willing to give him a knife for his wood, and then give the knife to person one so that he can receive person one's eggs. That's what money basically is, a widely accepted medium of exchange. People simply trade using money and don't have to resort to bartering. Some communities use cocoa seeds as money. Other communities use seashells, others cattle, and so on. Nowadays, each country simply has its own currency. Let's assume seashells are used as money. This means that instead of bartering, person two pays person one, let's say two seashells for his eggs. And when person one decides he needs a knife from person three, he pays him in seashells as well, because that's what everyone in the community uses.
3: Osteoporosis is the severe thinning of bone resulting in an increased risk of fracture. Over 10 million women in the U.S. are affected by osteoporosis. Bone loss may be slowed or avoided if the correct treatment options are taken at the appropriate time. We recommend screening of all women by age 65. However, screening may be indicated sooner if risk factors are present. Screening is non-invasive, easy, and painless. Ask your physician if you're a candidate for screening.
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1: And we continue with our American stories and the story of Milka Bayman, a real-life Rosie the Riveter. Let's pick up where we last left off.
2: We were just the other arm of the military. It was like being in the military. You could not quit your job if it was too much for any girl or woman to handle. They just put you in another department, but you're still working in the war effort, but you're not quitting. And so that's how it went. I also realized early on, much to my chagrin, and at first I thought it was just a nasty rumor, but there was a certain element of men who resented the women for taking over men's jobs, although we were the only resource at that time. These were harsh men who really not only disrespected but physically attacked women. One particular evening, I was asked to substitute for a man who said he had to leave what we call the tool shed or tool crib. It was made out of a chain link fencing so you could see right through it. Shelves and drawers full of all kinds of tools. So when you came in to do your job, you picked up the tools, you had a slip for what you needed, and at the end of your shift, you turned it in because people walk off with things. So that just guaranteed it. So he said, I'm going to be away for about an hour. Will you mind the shed for me? And I thought, oh, that'll be a nice change because there was a lull in my production line. So that was okay. But along comes this man on a bicycle. I'd seen him around the shop, and he was the messenger, and that was the only way to get messages to different department heads with him on his bicycle. And he was dressed like a jockey in the jockey silks, you know, and he had a little Salvador Dali mustache and a silk cap. He looked like a jockey. But when he pulled up, I knew that he had a bad reputation, but I never really questioned it. They said, look out for Frenchie. He called himself Frenchie. So when he pulled up the doorway, he said, I've come by to say hello. And I said, what's your real purpose? And that was when he pushed me between two bins. I was so paralyzed with fear, I couldn't even scream. I couldn't make a sound. But all of a sudden, I got this bright idea. I hooked my foot around his leg, and he fell. And I fell on top of him, and he was like this for a few moments, and I start punching him in the face. That's when I started to scream, and help came. Well, the best thing that came out of that was that incident spread through the shop like wildfire. For the first time, the women knew they wouldn't have to take it anymore. They were going to organize amongst themselves, and it went to other shops as well. But a lot of the union men were there, you know, they were always, you know, well, you have to join the union. I kept saying, no, I don't have to join the union. No, the Constitution doesn't say so. I'm not joining the union. It might have benefited us, but they were part of our abusers, intimidators. So the women really took over because this abuse was not only confined to shipbuilders. I don't know if you want to hear some ugly stories of what happened to Rosie's on the job. It was not an easy ride by any means. The women who build ships out on the West Coast, we know the armor plate of the hull of a ship is very thick steel, and there was a skeleton there that they had to work at. And they had to put, after they assembled the hull, then they had to put a steel floor in there, which had holes pre-drilled where they would run electric wires under that flooring. The men actually urinated into the hull. The women had no recourse but to work under those conditions. So there were men who were so hostile to us, we began to wonder if they were enemies of the country of some sort. They wanted to discourage us, but nothing did. You just went on. I mean, you were almost stoic, almost robotic. At the end of a day, if it's a 12-hour day, you're glad to get on a streetcar and go home. But 7 days was required. We didn't complain. But the city did so much to keep us going. The Fox Theater was open 24 hours a day. If you finished your shift at 2 a.m. in the morning, you brought fresh clothes.

0: and fresh makeup, and you put on your clothes, and you went downtown, and you went to the movies, you could go to the nightclubs. Everything was there for us so that we didn't feel left out. Everything was to boost the civilians and whatever we were doing. So this may sound silly, but there was a girl from West Virginia, and she said, well, I'm from West Virginia, and I'm a hillbilly. And I said, well, I was born in West Virginia, so she wanted to know the circuit. Well, she said, you were not a patriot. You didn't stay. I said, well, my roots are in Europe, not West Virginia. But anyway, she said, it's okay with me if you call me a hillbilly. And I said, okay. I said, I'm not quite comfortable with it, but she said, well, try it out. And I said, well, hi, hillbilly. It sounded okay. I said, what are you going to call me? She said, I'm going to call you a honky. So that's how it went. And Drusetta Duncan is her name, and her husband was in the military. And she was really quite, when we would have lunch or time off, because she was a smoker and I'd go outside with her, she kept it going, and she added a lot of humor. We needed it. But because we were so casual about calling each other names, you know, and the others kind of fell into that too. So that was a happy time. Yeah. But for me, it was particularly important that America survive. My parents said, oh my goodness, can it happen here? We tried to escape all of that coming from Europe. Everybody had their own story. Some were there because one of the co-workers, Peggy, she was 44. I thought she was ancient. 44, I considered her an old person. She was in for the money. She said, I'm a patriot, but I'm here because of the wages. And they were probably the best that the people were making at that point in time. I started out at something like 75 cents an hour. But pretty soon I was promoted to inspector because I was always curious about everything. So I was making a dollar and a half an hour. So just imagine, overtime and double time. I bought more war bonds. I could almost paper a small room, wallpaper a small room. And I never cashed in the first one until I was 10 years mature. But yeah, everyone really was very patriotic. They're all young, and there are others who are first generation as I was, and they have the same concerns. What's going to happen to America? So anyway, at that point in time, we're talking the 1940s, very little was known about toxic fumes or ventilation or the effects it has on humans. So about my second year, I start losing my hair, and I didn't think much of that, but pretty soon my scalp was showing through. And then I, to disguise it, I wore my hair up to hide that, and my hair was long anyway, so I was camouflaging that. But when it got to be pretty bad, you know, I was talking to other young women, and they also were losing their hair. Some of them had twitches in their faces. We were having neurological problems, breathing problems. But my department was maybe like this far to where the light is back there. And they were making parts for the Wodzikorski Navy fighter plane. No jets in those days. But they, to lighten the load, the plane had very, very heavy armament on the fuselage to protect the pilot. But they were trying to lighten it a little bit by making the ailerons and the flaps out of fabric over a very light aluminum frame. So that was stretched over and fitted onto the framework. And then they spray paint it and put it in an area where the lights would dry it quickly, and then spray paint more. So we're those spray guns, you know, the hair is settling on your hair, on your arms, on your clothes. Nobody thought that that was a problem. And yet there was a fan, too, which just blew it around. So anyway, I had taken a day off from work, and you report to the shop nurse if you're going to take any time off and when you're coming back. So when she talked to me, she said, you're a candidate. She said, we've been sending a lot of your young ladies who are reporting illnesses to the YWCA camp. It's on the shore of Lake Erie. And I said, yeah, I spent some time there as a preteen. She said, the YWCA is rescuing you. The YWCA is making it their job throughout America to rescue young women who need to be rescued by sending them to camps all across America.
1: 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For me, it was particularly important that America survive.

0: Milka said. What's going to happen to America? And so patriotism and a call to duty really drove her and so many women to serve, and the money was pretty good too. When we come back, more of this real-life Rosie the Riveter story, Milka Bayman's story, here on Our American Stories.
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7: What actually triggers the start of allergy season, it's dependent on what the plants are doing and when the plants start producing pollen. The general trend is that a warmer, milder winter means more pollen production because it lets the plants get started on their pollen season earlier. The weather conditions like rain, wind, all of that plays a role in how bad the pollen is on any given day at any given spot. It can even be time of day. Pollen levels peak in the morning hours, for example. Rain can wash all the pollen away for the short term, but more rain means more water for plants, which means more pollen in the long term. Wind is very much so something that you don't want if you suffer from allergies. Pollen settles or it stays in the trees until the wind blows, and that's what puts it into the air. Look, it's not like we can just hide out inside for the entirety of pollen season. It's best to just be prepared for the days when it's worse. So you can use tools to check the pollen count in your area before you go outside. You will have a way lower likelihood of becoming a sneezy, allergy-ridden mess.
8: Statistics show that roughly 20 veterans die by suicide every day in the United States. 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
8: The majority of service dogs from Canines are rescues, and with each pairing, two lives are changed forever. 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
0: And we continue with Our American Stories and Milka Bayman's story, A Real Life Rosie the Riveter story. Let's pick up where we last left off.
13: So the YWCA really rescued me. And so I was okay and went back to work. And then it started up again. I became ill again. So she said, maybe you need a little more rest. So it was very nice. A lot of girls who actually depressed, some worried that they never gained their facial expressions back, you know, because they'd be pulled up or the lips would be frozen. Well, we were there recuperating, and I was into my second month. I was doing quite well. We were in the dining room for dinner, and there was a radio on the ledge, which is just about the size of a Kleenex box. That's too, you would never imagine a radio is only this big. But that went on, and it got our attention because of the announcer said, we have an announcement, an announcement. He was like stuttering. He said, the Japanese have just surrendered. When that was heard, we were so stunned. I'm telling you, the whole room full of us fell to our knees. We were just so grateful. So that was the end of my Rosie career, right then and there. But it was a wrenching experience, and yet a sense of hope. But what happened after the war? The war may have ended in 1945, but the residue of the emotional wreckage was still there, and you had to cope with it because so many of the young men and women didn't come home, and you know which homes, because when you had a member of your family in the service, you would get a little flag about 8x8 with a silver star on it. If that flag showed up with a gold star on it, you know that their military man, their soldier, was never coming home. He was either lost in action or dead. So you were looking at that all the time. Your schoolmates, you could go into any neighborhood, and that would be the topic of conversation, you know. And they'd be counting homes. You'd be counting homes, how many on a particular block or section. And so it was a black cloud that hung over us for a long time. It really was. War didn't just end automatically, by any means. And then there was an awful lot of controversy about the two bombs. How could we do that? We kept saying, sure, they're the enemy. Well, we understood that we were losing thousands of young boys in the Pacific, in the Philippines, and all those islands, that we had to do something. It was a massive, massive thing to cope with. After the war, I said to my mother, I have met another girl who is also having a lot of trouble coping. We didn't date. I was not ever, I come from a ethnic background, girls were sheltered. You never leave home unless you're going to get married. So can you try to imagine my mother's reaction? I'm leaving home. She was humiliated. She said, how can I face the Serbian sisters in church and tell them that you're a bad girl? And my adoptive father said to me privately, your mother will keep you till you're 100 years old. Go wherever your heart desires. Live your life. So I took out a map of the US of A with a knitting needle in my hand, my eyes closed, and I punched a hole, and up came Phoenix. That's how I wound up in Phoenix. So Barbara and I got on a bus, Greyhound bus, and we went to Phoenix. Oh, I was just bumming around. Should I tell them? I did something that young women did not do at that point in time. I met two girls at the same house where I was renting a room from a wonderful lady and her daughter, and they were Mormon, and they were so good to us. And they had, Mrs. Naylor had three sons, and they were in the occupational forces scattered around between Japan and Germany. And she was so kind to us. But Eleanor,

0: And Marianne, they were models from Chicago. They were taking a break from doing whatever they did in Chicago. They had fiancés and also in the occupational forces. So Eleanor, who was the very adventurous, she said, "There's nothing to do here. We've done everything that you can do. Horseback riding is not going to do it." And so we were lying down. There was no plastic in those days. We were lying down on an oilcloth tablecloth that we took off the landlady's lawnmower, and we had our bathing suits and swim caps on, with the sprinkler going, rotating. And Eleanor says, "We must be crazy. We're cooking ourselves to death, and there's still nothing to do here. Let's go to California." And I think I sat up and I said, "Well, I arrived by bus, and I don't think you came any differently." She said, "We got thumbs, don't we?" And I said, not for me." She said, "Well, then, Marianne and I are going." She said, "Oh, it'll be perfectly safe." She said, "My brother told me that the Monterey Peninsula is exactly where we want to be in California." Because he was like 10 or 15 years older than she. And he said, "Oh, he loved the colony of Swamis that were in Monterey. And he always insisted, if I ever go to California, we have to find out about them." Well, the Swamis were long gone by the time we got there. But we hiked from Phoenix, Arizona, hitchhiked to the coast. We went to Tijuana, Mexico, and nearly got arrested. Because Marianne said, "What is that strange sight we're looking at?" And there was this animal that looked like a donkey, but it had stripes. It looked like a zebra. So it was a strange-looking animal, but it was hooked up to a small cart with flowers on it. And for a dollar, you could take a little ride around the area. And so we were joking, "No, we didn't need to do that." So I said, "I'll just take pictures." Well, I took pictures, and we were walking away, and all of a sudden we hear this very male voice said, "Señoritas?" And he was so good-looking, we didn't care what he had to say. A really gorgeous young Mexican man, and he said, "You took a picture without permission. You're going to have to pay." And so that sounded okay. And he said, "How much? How many photos did you take?" I said, "Well, I think one was okay and the other one may not." He said, "I'll take a dollar." And he said, "While you're at it, why don't you take your caps off, ladies, and let your hair down?" Because we had our hair up. We dressed like men. We looked pretty bad. And we had hunting knives in our waistbands. Eleanor was very innovative. She was a brave one. I was a follower, but pretty soon it seemed like the right thing to do. And so we hiked along the coast with the most amazing kind of experiences. Oh, so many people wanted to shelter us and take us in. We took jobs. One in particular was with a packing plant, Orange, Sunkiss Orange packing plant. Sometimes it was okay to deceive people that we were men. We didn't take our caps off, you know, and we stuck together and stayed away. But, and in the Monterey Peninsula, it was not developed at that point in time, 2 years after the war, just small motels, a little business of some kind here and there. But if you've ever been to Monterey, it's a coastline that is so stunning, and those jagged rocks. So we would find little ledges we could sit on and watch the sea lions. Ours, we slept on the beach.
1: And you're listening to Milka Bayman tell her real life story for Rosie the Riveter's story and what happened after. Because my goodness, after working all that time, making all that money, she didn't want to return to the old life and the old ways. And as her male relative said, "Your mother will keep you till you're 100. And so she picked a place on the map, Phoenix, and then on the word of someone else, just picked Monterey, and up she went. As breezy and easy as the wind, having lived through something really hard, and it weighing on her and weighing on so many Americans, because it's so true, the emotional wreckage was still there, she said. So many of the men and women didn't come home. They were lost in action or dead. It was a black cloud that hung over us for a long time." And her rebuttal? Live life. Get going. When we come back, more of this remarkable story, Milka Bayman's story, a real-life Rosie the Riveter story, here on Our American Stories.
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15: And we continue with the story of Milka Bayman, a real-life Rosie the Riveter story. 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
16: Actually, our first ride from Phoenix was with an old man. We left at 7 in the morning, and we arrived at midnight on Long Beach. And no development at all. A full moon, and if that didn't look spooky, you can see

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It looked silvery, and then there was these big round balls bobbing up and down. But that we slept the night on the beach. There was nobody there. We just lined up our suitcases for a wind barrier. And that's the kind of stuff that happened, you know, all along. And in Monterey, we were looking for a place to sleep. And we also took advantage of the YWCAs as we went along, in Santa Barbara and different places wherever we could clean up and be human, be women again, you know. So that they were a huge help.

my goodness. Takes me back. I was making more money than my papa. Wow. Wages were very low at that point in time. For me to be making a dollar and a half. And of course, everything was rationed. Shoes, you know, if you wanted fine clothing and really something, you could get on the bus and go through the tunnel and go to Windsor, Canada. They weren't rationing anything. So you could buy all kinds of finery and whatever you wanted in Canada. And it seemed kind of unpatriotic. But shoes were no longer being made out of leather. Everything was being saved for the military. So if you go to a shoe store to buy shoes, it's made out of a new product. No plastics existed then. So it'd be compressed cardboard of some kind that would wear. The uppers might be made out of a fabric that was flimsy, that was not destined to go into the military for uniforms or anything else. No silk was available because that went into the parachutes. Wool was not available in clothing because all of that went to the troops in Europe where it might be cold. So, but the shoes didn't last very long. The arch would break down. But that was all part of it. You know, it was just, we were living on shoestrings, but everybody swapped. You had to have stamps for certain products. If you wanted coffee or butter or something like that, you could swap with somebody who said, oh, I don't drink coffee. You can have my stamps for that. And give me your butter stamps. And they said, oh, we eat margarine. My mother says, I don't buy that junk. She couldn't understand it because it looked like lard in a. The margarine was in a plastic bag. That was the first plastic that I saw. It was chalk white, like Crisco, with a little capsule in there you'd break, and then you could knead the package till it took on a yellow color. And my mother said, my family's not going to eat that, butter or nothing. But she was from Europe. She didn't trust that stuff. Every penny that I could really, I had a syrup. Can you imagine 12-hour days, 7 days a week, what I was making at overtime and double time? It was a fortune. So I was buying $100 bonds a month, and that you could get a $100 bond for $75, and that would be deducted from my paycheck. A $50 bond was $37.50. I would get those every other week. For $18.75, I could get a $25 bond. I got those every week. Sometimes I get more. By the time the war was over, I had about $5,800 in mature value. Oh my gosh. And I wasn't going to spend any of it. And when I got married, my husband didn't know about it because I felt Rosie made that money. And it didn't hurt because there was a lot that I could use it for. Actually, $850 of it paid for a heating system for the house in Lakewood. My husband said, we can't afford to put a furnace in this house, and the contractor kept saying, you won't be able to heat the house with that little space heater, Bob. He said, this is a big house. And my husband said, nope, I've made up my mind. My mortgage is all set. I'm not going to start with that again. And so the contractor, Bill, Peter Kontos, I still remember, nice Greek man. He said, can't you persuade Bob to get a heating system? We need to do duct work. We should do that before we close up the ceilings. And I said, no, he's adamant. I said, I'll tell you what, you price a heating system and I'll see what I can do. So he priced it down to the penny. And he said, you have a choice of two kinds of systems. You can burn number one oil, fine oil, or you can burn number two oil, which is just as good. But the only problem with number two oil, if you don't change the filter in your furnace often enough, your ceiling will be black around the ducts. I said, I'll take number two oil. So it cost $832. And I forget how many cents. And I never told my husband. Yeah, I don't think he even knew it until he moved in the house. It didn't cool the house, just heat, and they did a great job of heating. But that was my big expenditure of Rosie money, the first money I spent. Imagine that. And for other needy things, furniture as we need it. My husband could have lived with orange crates. Well, he took advantage of the GI Bill and became an attorney. And so it was frugal. So every once in a while I'd say, how about I buy a sofa? He said, okay with me. How about I buy this? Okay with me. It worked. It worked. Got us through it. I think as

0: we get older, it becomes more meaningful because we're looking at the youth of America and we'd like to preserve it and we like to think that what we did was important. But we're also fearful that unless we keep some remnant of patriotism going, it might not last. And so the whole patriotic idea, and I wrote a book in which I have high hopes for it, but there's a lot in it about what this one character, who is really a Rosie in disguise, but she's kind of rough around the edges, and she's one of the main characters, and I named her Millie, which I was called on occasion too. So Millie's big reason, what she did during the war, fictionally, was to take care of some of the Southern girls who came to Detroit by having a small hotel. But her goal was to go back to Detroit and to see what she could do by inspiring the veterans of foreign wars and the American Legion. Rosie wants to go back to Detroit to fire them up, to do some of the things that they used to, because they started out in the 1800s. Educating youth, they had scholarships of all kinds, they also had camping, they also were keeping the fires of patriotism going. Little did they know that they were going to be looking at World War II. I mean, you know, and so right now the legions are dead or dying. And so last year I thought maybe I could do something about that. Contact some Rosies, maybe we could have some kind of programs to inspire the grandchildren of what's left of the veterans, to keep us reminded that it isn't free. Freedom is not free. You pay for it. Everybody that knew anybody lost a child, or a lot of nurses died on the front lines, and yeah, it still hangs over my head, really, because I'm afraid with what's going on in the world. I'm not afraid that America can't mobilize. We didn't know anything about mobilizing then. We were practically without any armament that our spear would hold us together. But the enemy is much bigger at this point in time. And we could be hit pretty hard. But I think Americans can survive. I shouldn't say I think, I know. I know Americans can survive. We have the spirit. Because we're so diversified is what makes us strong. We're not just an isolated country with one language, one religion, one government. We've got it all. We're like a little package of M&Ms.
1: 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And great job, as always, to Greg Hengler. And my goodness, some of the things that Milka said, I was making more money than my pops. I had $5,800 saved. I didn't spend any of it. That was Rosie money. And the Rosie money she deployed whenever she felt like it. Again, that independence that she got, that so many women in this country got, becoming Rosie the Riveters. By the way, she was also fearful, unless we keep some remnant of patriotism, it might get lost, she said. Everyone who knew anyone lost someone, she said, and that it hangs over all of our heads still to this day. Milka Behmann's story, a real-life Rosie the Riveter story, here on Our American Stories.
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3: Gardening by the moon is a simple yet fascinating process. 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Moon gardening can synchronize your planting with nature's rhythms, offering a unique advantage. It could potentially enhance crop yields and bolster plant health, harnessing the moon's natural power. Moon gardening might seem a little out there, but many gardeners swear by its effectiveness. It's a unique approach aligning planting with lunar phases, offering numerous benefits.
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5: ABC News, I'm Dave Packer. Six states holding midterm primaries today in Kentucky. Incumbent congressman was unseated by Trump-backed contender Ed Gallerine. Following Senator Bill Cassidy's defeat in Louisiana Saturday, Edward Massey is the latest Republican to be targeted by President Trump, Thomas Massey, to lose their seat in Congress. On the Senate side, ABC News projects that Trump-backed Congressman Andy Barr will win the Republican primary, deciding who will succeed Republican Senator Mitch McConnell. Authorities revealing new details on the deadly attack at an Islamic center in San Diego, describing two teenage gunmen who they say charged into the facility in body armor and multiple weapons, killing three people.
6: We have just learned from sources that a person previously reported the 18-year-old suspect in this case, and police made contact with him. They were reported that he was interested in extremism and mass casualty attacks.
5: ABC's Trevor Alton, San Diego. Farewell to Schlitz beer. Final batch will be brewed in Wisconsin this weekend. This is ABC News. A growing number of Americans are finding that the price of car ownership is falling out of reach. ABC's Sherry Preston reports.
7: More Americans say owning a car is a luxury they just cannot afford. A new study by LendingTree finds nearly 4 in 10 Americans, 39%, are being priced out of car ownership. The problem is the rising cost of cars. New cars average just under $50,000 in the sticker price. Car insurance costs have surged 37% in the past 5 years, and that doesn't even take into account the price of gas.
5: Kraft Heinz Company today unveiling Jell-O Simply. It's a pre-made version of the popular gelatin dessert without artificial sweeteners or colorings. The company says the product is made with fruit juice and at least 25% less sugar than regular Jell-O. Sales of pre-made gelatin and gelatin have fallen 21% over the last 4 years, according to market research company Nielsen IQ. Kraft Heinz says consumers are looking for natural ingredients and less sugar. Dave Packer, ABC News.
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3: This is Lee Habib, and this is Our American Stories, the show where America is the star and the American people, coming to you from where the West begins in Fort Worth, Texas. In 1967, Johnny Cash stumbled into Nickajack Cave in Tennessee, intent on killing himself. Greg Laurie is here to tell the story. Laurie is the author of Johnny Cash, The Redemption of an American Icon. Let's take a listen.
4: I would say at this point in his life, Johnny's trying to live in two worlds. You know, his sister, Joanne, put it this way. Johnny was like two people. She said Johnny was one person and Cash was the other. And she said Cash caused all the trouble. And he was always struggling with different things throughout his life and reaping the consequences of it. And I think Johnny had too much of the world to be happy in his relationship with God, and too much of a relationship with God to be happy in the world. He was in sort of this no man's land trying to live

0: in two places at the same time, and it was causing a lot of internal and external conflict and problems in his life.
1: Well, I guess Christofferson pretty well summed it up in the song he wrote about me. He's a walking contradiction, partly truth and partly fiction. And Patrick Carr, in a story about me, said, Johnny Cash, the Indian in the white man's camp. Maybe that's it, or maybe I'm the white man in the Indian's camp.
0: So Johnny got to a point where, with the collapse of his marriage to his first wife, Vivian, his addiction to drugs, his life spiraling out of control, he effectively decided to take his life. So he made his way to a cave about 30 miles from Chattanooga called Nickajack Cave. He had actually been there before as a young man looking for arrowheads and other things, but now he just thought he would keep walking as far in as he possibly could walk and never return again. And that's exactly what he did.
2: If you had a picture of me at that time, you wouldn't believe it was me. There's a cave near Chattanooga, Tennessee that I like to explore. I'd been in there several times with my friends. Every time I'd get high, I'd get in my Jeep or truck and head for Chattanooga to the people that I thought would put up with me, you know? I knew I'd just about worn out my welcome at everybody's house in Nashville from keeping them up all night and this and that. But finally, even my friends in Chattanooga couldn't really put up with me much longer, and I saw it. And I had turned my back on June, on my own mother, and she had given up on me and driven back to California where she lived and had a slight heart attack on the way. At that time, that didn't bother me in the least, because there's one thing about someone addicted to pills or alcohol, as you know, they're very selfish. You know, they don't care about anybody but themselves and the way they happen to feel right now. And that's all I cared about, all I talked about, how I feel, what I want for me, you know. And disregarded my four daughters in California, my mother. And June found out where I was and came to my friend's house in Chattanooga looking for me. I found out she was coming, so I went to the cave 20 miles away. And I had been up two or three days and nights when she got there. So I took my beer, I was drinking a case of beer a day, and take it up to 100 pills. Half amphetamines and half barbiturates keep me going up and down, keep the cycle going. But I remember sitting in the mouth of that cave crying, and then taking a little two-cell flashlight and started walking into that cave. And I decided I'd walk as far as I could go and then lay down. And I guess I probably went a mile through one of the caverns, and my flashlight completely burned out, and it was black. Black dark, so dark you could feel it. And I lay down flat on my back and said my goodbye prayers. You know, I can't handle it myself. I'm giving up, I'm going. I must have dozed off, because I felt a presence to make me sit up and look around. I couldn't see any light. But this is awfully corny, but the old Indian trick is to wet your finger, stick it up, see which way the wind blows. I tried everything to see, and then I finally did that, and I felt cool air on one side of my finger, and I knew that I kept following it, as long, you know, crawling. Sometimes I'd fall 20 or 30 feet into a pit, but I'd claw my way back up. And just as I was about to give up, I saw a little fleck of light way off in the distance. And I started crawling and clawing toward that entrance. And I finally made it there, and I collapsed in the mouth of the cave. When I woke, June was there with my friends from Chattanooga. June was washing my face, and she said, "You're almost dead, aren't you?" And I said, "Yep, and I want to live."
0: So after this, another event happened in Lafayette, Georgia. On November 2nd, 1967, he was visiting a friend there and went up by himself at evening and got lost. And in an effort to get directions back to his friend's house, he knocked on the door of an elderly woman who lived alone, and she called the police on him. Deputy Bob Jeff responded, and patting Cash down, discovered prescription drugs on him, which were legal, and he took Cash to jail, and he spent the night in his cell. The next morning, the sheriff woke up Johnny and brought him into his office. Jones opens up a drawer, takes out the money and the pills he had taken off cash the night before, held them out and said, "I'm going to give you your money and your dope back because you know better than most people that God gave you free will to do whatever you want with your life. Cash could throw the pills away or go ahead and take them and kill himself." And Sheriff Jones added, "Whichever one you want to do, Mr. Cash, will be all right with me." And as they were talking, Johnny realized that this man really cared about him. In fact, he told him they were huge Johnny Cash fans for over a decade and had every record he had made. The sheriff said, "We love you. We've always loved you. We've watched you on television. We've listened to you on the radio. We've got your album of hymns. You were probably the biggest fan you've ever had." This made a deep impression on Johnny.
3: 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And a special thanks to Greg Laurie. The story of Johnny Cash's redemption and a turning point in his spiritual life here on Our American Stories. 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
4: 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It's not always easy to tell at the beginning of a relationship, but it's important to know the warning signs. These can include jealousy, controlling behavior, isolation, verbal abuse, threatening violence, or blame shifting for feelings or problems. 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

0: we respond to nearly 10 fatal crashes each year and over 375 critical traffic incidents. The most common thing we hear when we arrive on scene is,
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2: 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The next time you hop on a bike or a scooter, push the crosswalk signal, or grab your keys for a trip to the grocery store, remember,
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3: And we're back with Our American Stories. Up next, you're going to hear from Tracy Ugly. She's telling the story of her adoption and the 46-year-long journey of searching for her sisters, who were adopted by different families. Here's Tracy with her story.
4: I had mom and dad, and they had a son and a daughter, and my brother was almost 20 years older than me. Then I had a sister named Mary, and she was 15 years older than me. So I was kind of the only one in the house with mom and dad. And a lot of people think my life sounds like something you would have on Oprah or have on a talk show. But honestly, my life was very, very low key and chill. Every day my dad came in from work and my mom had supper on the table, and she washed the dishes and I dried them. And we watched TV at night and got up in the mornings, and my mom made breakfast, and you know, it was just very normal. Of course, I never knew I was adopted. I was adopted sometime before I was a year old, and my parents treated the word adoption like a bad word, so we never said the A word at our house, and so therefore I didn't even know. A neighbor's child told me I was adopted, and I was like in the fourth grade, and I didn't even know what that meant. She sat me down. She kind of walked back and forth in front of me, and she was like, okay, so you know your parents? Well, they're not your real parents. They adopted you. And of course, it was a little scary, and it was sad, and she said, have you not ever noticed how much older they are than everybody else's parents? And I said, no, and I noticed from that point on. So when I went home that night, of course, I asked my mom if I was adopted, and you could just see the blood drain out of her face. I guess it was kind of her worst fear happening, because she didn't ever talk to me about being adopted. And so I had no concept of what that even was. And of course, I didn't get to play with that little girl for a year. But my mother just really put it to bed for me. She said, we chose you, we wanted you, we picked you, you're special. And I felt like a prized possession. It was very, very comforting what my mother said to me. The only drawback was the fear that I kind of had. Every night then I was sad because I was afraid something was going to happen to my parents, because now I was super aware that they were older than everybody else's parents. So you fast forward, and now I know and I'm aware. And so I had a cousin that I was really close to. She was like a year and a half older than me. And she told me one day when we were playing, I was probably in about the sixth grade now. She said, you know, we're really sisters. And I said, you know, no, I had no idea. Because when I found out, and my mom and we talked about it, she didn't say any details. So now, all of a sudden, I find out I have a sister. I loved finding that out. It was kind of our little secret. We didn't talk about it. It was just something we knew. And we have always had really close bond. And so it's always been wonderful to have Renee in my life. And she had another sister and a brother. So we all had the same biological mother. So now I know that I have a sister and then her younger sister, and then we have an older brother. So now I realize there's three girls and a boy. Well, also my sister that was my friend, cousin Renee, she knew that there was two other siblings that were adopted out at birth. So she began to tell me the stories over the years. I guess as she found out more information growing up, she would share it with me. So there was two adopted out at birth, born in 73 and 75. We did not know them. They were adopted out through DHS and the system in Alabama. So as me and Renee began to get older and have families, the curiosity was a lot. It was very, very private adoptions. It was through the state of Alabama. I grew up and became a nurse, so I

0: went and looked at my file in the health department. And I asked questions to friends and people that were there. Of course, they couldn't tell me anything. But the truth was, their files were sealed so that you couldn't find out anything because it was a private adoption through the state of Alabama. Nobody, even from our town, knew where they were because we were friends with the attorney that handled it. We were friends with judges, and they couldn't even help us because it was private adoptions through the state and everything was done in Montgomery and you couldn't find them. I just knew their biological names and I knew the date that they were born on. So I would always kind of out of curiosity say, hey, when's your birthday? Anytime anybody would say, hey, you kind of look like so-and-so's wife, you know, or have you met so-and-so? They really look like you. I always wondered, is this somebody that's in my school? When we went to Disney World, I wondered, oh, could they be here? If we were shopping out of town, I would wonder when I passed people. It was not a little thing, it was kind of a big deal. Where are these two siblings? Where are my two sisters? Because I was very close to the ones that I did know. And you would be surprised at how that just was a theme in life. No matter where I was, if someone looked close to my age and favored me in any way, I had this burden almost to find out what their birthday was. It was just such a letdown every time. I don't know what I expected. At some point, I just thought somebody was gonna say those dates, and when they never did, it was just another letdown. It was hundreds of times. It was my whole life. In 2018, I got a call from my friend that had also had a situation where she found out about her adoption. She called me and said, you have to get on Ancestry.com. And of course, I was just, I don't know, I've been burned so many times in finding out things that I just was like, okay, I'll do it. So I got on there and ordered my kit, and it came in just like 2 days, and I did the kit, send it off, but really just forgot about it. Well, in about 6 weeks, I opened my email one morning and absolutely freaked out. I opened my email and had a match, immediately had a match for a half-sister. And it blew my mind. Ancestry is a little hard to read. It gives you like several options. It said half sister or like first cousin once removed. And you're like, okay, so this possibly could be. So I messaged her and said, okay, hey, I think we may be related, call me. Well, then I called my sister Renee and I told her, okay, you're not gonna believe this, but I've messaged someone that we have a match with. I can't wait to hear back. I don't know what it is, for sure. And so she didn't respond. So of course I messaged her again about lunch and I kept thinking, whoever this is, maybe she'll see it during lunch, and she didn't. So then I continued to Facebook. Her spelling of her name was a little different, so it was easy to find her. I was like, oh my goodness, that looks like me.
1: 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By the way, hearing her parents say these words, we chose you, we wanted you, you're special. And her saying, I felt like a prized possession. Well, it says everything about the power of love and adoption. And we love adoption stories here on Our American Stories, and they're complicated. When we come back, more of Tracy Ugly's quest to find her siblings and find out who she is and who her people are here on Our American Stories.
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When we last left off, she just matched with someone on Ancestry.com

0: who could possibly be her sister.
1: So I messaged her on Facebook, and by the time she got off work, she had several missed messages from someone named Tracy. So that afternoon, I had a call, and me and my husband pastor church, and so I was actually in church, and I got up and ran to my office, and immediately when we heard each other's voices, it's hard to describe. We just knew something special was happening. And the first thing I asked her was her birthday, which was the question I had asked so many people for so many years. And she said that magical date, January 21st, 1975. I can't explain all of the emotions that happened in that moment, because it was like an age-old puzzle was put together for me, and it was amazing. I could have just laid down in the floor and felt like my life is starting to come together in this area. And she didn't understand that question. It was my question to be answered. So it was big. I tried to explain to her how we had looked for her and how we were so curious about her for all these years. And she was overwhelmed to find out that people were out there that really cared about her and wanted to know where she was. And she told me about having great parents. And I guess the next thing she said blew my mind. She said, "You know there's two of us." And I said, "I know there's two of y'all, but how do you know there's two of y'all?" And she said, "Well, I found the other one when I was 18 years old." So I said, "Okay, what's her name?" And she said, "Her name is Stacy." So I was talking to Sherry, and Sherry then told me there was a girl named Stacy, and she was the 1973 girl. So she was the girl that was right after me. And one thing that was so neat about it is their birth names were changed. So it would have been very, very difficult to find them because their names were changed. And when I finally talked to Stacy on the phone, the first question I asked her was her birthday. I don't remember thinking about it. It was just a reflex. And she told me her birthday, and it was just crazy. So we quickly started having correspondence with all of us, and we planned a meeting place. They lived 30 minutes apart, and of course me and Renee live 30 minutes apart. So we just picked a place that was halfway and met in the lobby of a hotel, and it was very, very surreal. We were all crying, hugging and crying. I don't know that we really said anything at first because we were just overcome with emotion. And then we wound up just renting a suite, and we went upstairs and just spent the day laughing and talking. So we had just the best day together. That day will probably always really stand out in my mind, just having all of my questions answered. It was really, really special. We talked about birthday parties. We talked about things we had missed with each other. We talked about each other's families and our kids and our life growing up. We talked a lot about our likes and how they were similar. We did not grow up together, but you could not tell it about the way we wore our hair, ways we dressed, and things we did that were very, very similar. This sounds crazy, but it was the very first day we met. We were in a restaurant and we were saying, "Wonder if they have this kind of dessert." We had gotten some pie and we were like, "We wish they had strawberry cake." And we were laughing so hard because it was like, "Is that your favorite too? Is that your favorite too?" And I mean, it was like kind of a funny thing just to think, okay, we all like the same cake. And when we went back to the hotel room, we kind of took bites of our food and would say, "Hey, this is for your 8th birthday. Hey, this is for your 9th birthday." And we just kind of celebrated.

0: celebrated the fact that we all love sweets and we all, you know, miss those times together, but we're going to have this now for that. I think we all liked Prince. So we were laughing about, we all knew all the same words to the songs. So I looked from, I remember being in high school and starting to wonder about people all the way. And I'm talking about the summer before I found them. We were on the way from the beach and a girl at Cracker Barrel in South Alabama said, "Hey, you look just like this girl that was doing some theater." And I literally thought, how do I find this person's phone number? How do I find a way to ask this person their birthday? And so I really had not given up, but I sure had not envisioned how this would wind up happening. It felt like there was a piece of me that was full and fulfilled. I didn't know what they would be like. I had some reservations that, you know, it wouldn't be the kind of reunion that we really did have, but thankfully, we were all people that just came together really, really easily and that we were ready. I think that's the big deal. We were all ready for it. If in certain areas of our life, certain time frames, I don't know that we would have been ready to just jump in the way that we did, but it worked out really, really well. I had no idea that our kids would love each other and our husbands would all get along and that we would enjoy each other's companies on this big scale that we do. We pray together, we have Bible study together some. We have made up for a lot of years in the short time by some of the things that we've been able to get together and do. We will get a lake house together a couple of times a year. We love each other's kids and we get together for Christmas. And as our families got smaller, losing parents and that type of thing, it's like now we've had this come into our world and all of us have each other. And so when we look back over it all, we all had great people loving on us and taking good care of us. So much that we're so thankful for. And we all get together and we just cook and laugh. And sometimes we'll just meet at my house and we'll swim. It's just fun going to Walmart together because we're just enjoying the fact that we found each other. We've only known each other a short time, but it just feels like we just picked up where we could have always been. We're not bitter that we didn't have our growing up together. We're just thankful that we have each other now.
1: And a great job on that piece by Madison. And the piece is dripping with gratitude and love. And my goodness, imagine being in that lobby and just watching that and wondering what's going on. These strangers meeting and picking up as if they'd known each other forever. We all had similar hair. We all had a similar fondness for strawberry cake. We even all liked Prince. And for those who don't believe in God, this is a test. There's God's footprint all over this. And a beautiful get-together, a beautiful gathering. And again, the power of love, the power of adoption. And if you have an empty home, think about it. Think about loving a stranger. Think about adopting one and how it could change a world and then the world. The story of Tracy Ugalde, the story of so many adoptees here on Our American Stories.
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0: And we continue with our American stories. We've all heard of gunslingers Wild Bill Hickok, Doc Holliday, and Billy the Kid. These three quick draw legends have nothing on the guy you are about to meet. Here's Greg Hengler with the story.
1: We all know the classic cowboy film story where the bad guy shows up in town and picks a fight with the good guy. Well, you wouldn't want to pick a gunfight with the good guy you're about to meet. After all, if gunslinger Bob Mundin would have existed in the Wild West, he would have simply been called Death. Bob Mundin is one of the great characters in all the shooting sports. If you don't believe me, just ask him.
2: I'm not perfect. Like I tell people all the time in jest, I'm not perfect. I'm just the closest thing you're going to get to it. And that's what I tell them, you know, and they all in jest, of course, and I have fun with it.
1: All jokes aside, Bob is the most decorated fast draw competitor of all time, a feat that earned him the title, the fastest gun who ever lived.

0: It takes a human 3/10 of a second to blink. Bob can draw, cock, fire from his hip, it's called instinctive shooting, and reholster faster than an eye can blink.
1: I first realized

0: well.
1: Okay, now how do you compare to some of the, you know, the old Wild West heroes that we hear about and see on movies and stuff like that, and you know how they used to have like duels and draw against each other and.
0: Well, how did Bill Hickok die?
1: I think it was shot in the back.
0: That's the way they all died. I've taken what the movies have created, and I've built a show around it. And I have pushed it. We've made a science of it. Fast draw is the fastest thing a human being does. Nobody does anything faster than what I do with guns.
1: Can you give it a comparison to something that would come close but is not as fast?
0: Speed of light, which is far beyond it.
1: Right.
0: There is nothing next to it. Now you say, no, what are you talking about? I said, well, I mean, and then I have to show you.
1: Okay. Ladies and gentlemen, the fastest gun in the world right here. Wow.
2: Bob is the fastest gunslinger who ever lived. But what makes him even more superhuman is his incredible accuracy at these phenomenal speeds. His ability can only truly be appreciated using the fastest technology in the world. In 2010, the 68-year-old Mundin was tested by sports physiologist David Sandler, who is an expert in human movement. Here's David.
3: We have a couple different kinds of accelerometers that we're going to place on Bob's hand. And so as Bob goes through the range of motion, we're going to pick up the actual acceleration of his hand and be able to determine velocity from that. We have the ability to measure in thousands of a second, so hopefully we can catch what's
4: right.
3: happening. You know, the human eye can't keep up with anything that. No way. Ready? And 3, 2, 1, go. Wow. That was incredible. So what's happening is your hand, when you do that pop, the max acceleration peak registers up here. You reach nearly 10 G of acceleration with your hand. Okay, what that means in normal language is it's incredibly fast.
2: G stands for the force of gravity on Earth. Fighter pilots are tested to withstand a maximum of 9 G's, but Bob's muscles, for a fraction of a second, are generating 10 G's of force. But more incredibly, the results show that Bob can draw, cock, fire, and reholster his gun faster than the reaction time in the average human brain. But Bob wants to prove he's not only superhuman with his speed, but also with his accuracy. He sets up two targets, 6 feet apart, and attempts to hit both faster than the blink of an eye. Listen closely. He does it so quickly that you will not be able to hear two distinctive shots.
0: Yeah, I'm gonna bring the gun up, fire two shots, one for each target, as fast as I can.
5: Wow.
0: And the gun must be cocked and fired for each shot.
5: Yeah, so you gotta cock it, bang.
0: Cock it.
5: Aim again, right. Cock it, and bang.
0: Yeah.
5: That was absolutely incredible.
3: That was amazing. That
5: he just shot
3: incredible.
5: Two bullets, and I heard one shot, and that was it. Did you hear another one?
3: I only heard one shot. That is amazing. That is unbelievable. I've never seen anything like this. Two shots in under a tenth of a second. A remarkable feat of dexterity and hand-eye control. Just incredible. I mean, bottom line is, he exceeds what every other human on this planet can do.
2: But Bob doesn't work as a solo act. Wherever he is, so is his wife, Becky, also a world champion shooter. The two are married in 1964 after a 3-month courtship.
0: My life has revolved around my wife, Becky. I don't do anything without her, and I don't even want to do anything without her.
2: After winning every fast draw competition multiple times, Bob sought out new challenges. So Bob and Becky began performing together beginning in 1968, emphasizing the importance of gun safety. Here's Becky remembering the early days when they first started to tour with their fast draw trick shot show.
6: Started traveling, performing in 1969. So it's been quite a few years. And we started out in a station wagon. And we had our two daughters with us, 4 years old and 2 years old. And we put them in the back with their toys, and we had all of our equipment in the middle seat, you know, and then we were in the front, and we did school assembly programs.
2: The Mundins have performed in convention centers,

0: malls, and car dealerships.
1: We've done shows at amusement parks in New Jersey and New York, and they had no idea that you could shoot a gun and not kill somebody. I mean, really, it's astounding, but they're out there. We're proud that we can represent the shooting sports in our own way and maybe introduce them to people that don't even know they're out there.
0: After years of traveling, the Mundins spend less time on the road and more time in their Butte, Montana home. This open land is the perfect place for the California natives to do what they do.
2: Well, first of all, we got the freedom to do what we do. There's nobody saying, well, you can't do this, can't do that. California, if it's not illegal, it costs you, as an example.
0: Whether it's trick shooting or gunslinging, Bob learned early on he would need the right equipment to keep up with his talents. Bob would get this equipment by building it himself, custom-made Colt 45 single-action revolvers. This skill would become Bob's second career.
2: So through the process of trial and error, changing the gun around, the lock system and so on, then I learned how to build guns for my own purpose first. And then other people started asking me to do their guns because my guns were so efficient.
0: Those other people include fellow shooters and celebrities like Kurt Russell, Kareem Abdul-Jabbar, and Randy Travis. Until his death from a heart attack on December 10th, 2012, 70-year-old Bob Mundin was in his shop on a regular basis doing action and trigger work on single actions, Smith & Wesson double actions, and Bond Derringers. A public celebration at Butte Gun Club for Bob Mundin took place on Saturday, June 12, 2013. A six-gun salute began at high noon, in keeping with the tradition in Western movies. Under a beautiful sky, Bob's wife of almost 50 years started things off by stepping up to the firing line and fanning off five rounds. Family members and special guests use single-action revolvers to complete the 70-shot salute, one for every year of Bob's life.
3: And a terrific job on the production by Greg Hengler. And a special thanks to Becky Mundin for providing the footage for her husband's story. To find out more about Bob and his legacy, go to bobmundin.com. That's bobmundin.com. And my goodness, 9 G's topped by 10. And that's what Air Force pilots have to deal with, is 9 G's. And here's one human being with the acceleration of that draw in his hand, pulling 10 G's, and accurate at that too. And of course, in 1969, he does what so many Americans do. He lives the American dream. He pursues his interest, and that is to go around the country doing gun shows and doing what he does, with his wife and family packed in a station wagon, presenting the shooting life to Americans across this country. Up until his death, he did what he loved. And what a way to go, working on his guns in his shop. The story of Bob Mundin, and so much more here on Our American Stories.
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3: ABC News, I'm Dave Packer. An unusual order from the Justice Department barring the IRS from investigating President Trump, his sons, and their companies. ABC's Jonathan Curl.
4: In an extraordinary move, the Justice Department declared the IRS is, quote, forever barred and precluded from auditing President Trump, his family, his oldest sons, and their companies, or pursuing any claims for past actions. It's part of the unprecedented settlement after President Trump dropped his $10 billion lawsuit against the IRS.
3: After 7 failed votes, the Senate for the first time narrowly advanced an Iran war powers resolution this afternoon. Primaries in 6 key states in a closely watched Kentucky congressional race, incumbent Congressman Thomas Massey has conceded to Trump-endorsed challenger Ed Gallrein. Ebola cases in Central Africa soaring in the past 24 hours. An American doctor infected transferred to a U.S. military base in Germany. This is ABC News. What was once America's largest brewer is shutting down.
5: Schlitz is tapping out after 177 years, struggling against IPAs, microbrews, and these days, non-alcoholic beer. In its day, Schlitz was branded as the beer that made Milwaukee famous, with a commercial jingle done by Steely Dan. Rheingold, Schaefer, Stroh's, Olympia, and now Schlitz. Looks like we're out of beer. The final batch will be brewed in Wisconsin on Saturday. Wayne Cabot, ABC News.
3: Severe storms from Texas to Toronto are causing flight cancellations and ground stops at major airports. More than 830 flights have been canceled across the Midwest and East Coast. American Airlines had to halt inbound flights into Dallas after running out of gate space. Delta had to halt inbound flights to LaGuardia for a period as well, Dallas canceling 26% of departing flights. Dave Packer, ABC News.
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4: This is Lee Habib, and this is Our American Stories. And today we have a story of friendship from a former Marine, Jason Porter. Here's Jason with a story of his best friend, Forrest Johnson, a.k.a. Fari.
5: I used to go to breakfast several times a week right over here at the Red Hot Inn. And he was always there every single day at a certain time. And he sat by himself and he had a hat on and it said 95th Infantry on it. And it had a, you know, you see veterans wear pins and stuff on their hat, but he had a combat infantryman's badge on his pin. And I knew he was a World War II veteran. And I observed him for several weeks or months, never talked to him. And finally, I'm like, I gotta go talk to this guy. We spent a ton of time just talking, drinking coffee. And through that, he brought me to the veterans group. And this veterans group was very unique when I got there because I was by far the youngest guy there. Most of them were all World War II veterans. I'm actually seeing guys here at this group. Like you would read about just incredible events that you would see on the History Channel or study about. These guys were actually there. So I met guys who actually landed at Iwo Jima, who actually parachuted in on Normandy on D-Day. There was a guy who was on the USS Indianapolis. I met guys who unlocked the gates at Dachau. Like, these are the kind of guys I got to meet there. And they talked among veterans, among friends, among peers, unvarnished. And these guys are really the greatest generation, my heroes. I really looked up to these guys. When people look at Europe, everybody thinks of D-Day. Well, D-Day was like, that was the very, very beginning of the campaign. When D-Day happened, there was about 4, 5, or 6 divisions that landed on the beach that day. The 95th is actually known for the campaign.

0: met leading up to that campaign, that's where Fori and his unit, you know, they were decimated there, really. So they form in 1942. They trained and lived together 24/7, 365 for approximately 2 years. They're the plank owners. They're the first original organic group of guys that come together to form this division. And once they deploy into France and they deploy into the battlefield, those outfits get consumed by casualties in the battle. So he joined in 42 and he deployed to France with Patton's 3rd Army in the 95th Infantry and left the battlefield on November 10th, 1944. In the assault in Ammenvillers, Fori talked about a guy was shooting at him, a sniper was shooting at him, and he took a rifle grenade. And a rifle grenade, you put it in the end of the barrel of your rifle, and he shot, and it went up in the top of a barn, and he got the guy that was shooting at him. They continue the assault, and Fori went to cross a road. Like, a platoon is on one side, the other guy's on the other side. And have you ever heard of a German 88? So it's designed to shoot planes out of the sky at tens of thousands of feet. Well, the Germans actually then employed them as anti-tank and then anti-personnel. And the thing that makes this thing so incredible was the velocity of the round. So Fori and his guys, they're moving up the street, and Fori at some point had to cross the street, and there's a German 88, like 2 miles away, has the street just dialed in. And a German 88 hits beside Fori. So it shoots down the road and blows up and just blows into a cone. So had Fori been completely in that impact zone, I mean, he wouldn't have been alive. I would have never been friends with him. But he's just on the fringe of it. And it catches his side. It blows a bunch of his gear off. His leg and hip is just destroyed, blown apart. And he talked about praying at that point. And he said he knew that God had comforted him, and he knew he was going to live to see his son. How he knew that, I don't know. But that was his testimony. A couple of his guys run across the road, snatch him up. The German 88 continues to fire. The German infantry is maneuvering on them in a counterattack. So they scoop him up. They run him to the back, to basically the other side of a building or a courtyard. Another guy grabs him, but they throw him on the hood of a Jeep, not strapped down or anything. The Jeep takes off across a potato field, full bore. Well, guess what's happening to the Jeep? The Jeep is being fired upon, and as Fori's trying to hang on, he's blown apart. They go across the potato field, up over the hill. The guys never see him again. That's it. It's like, what happened to Forrest Johnson? So after Fori was wounded and evacuated off the battlefield on 10 November 1944 from Ammenvillers, France, he went into the hospital, recovery, came home. He tried to pick up his life when he got home. He had a son, and his son had lived with his grandparents, which would have been Fori's mom and dad. So as when Fori came home, he tried to connect with his son. Well, his son didn't really see him as dad because he'd been gone after the hospital recovery and whatnot and all the time in service. He'd been gone nearly 4 years. So the boy saw grandpa as the father figure. So that was a real struggle, and then just struggling to being back. But one of the absolute highlights of his life, which he talked about often, like this was like one of his best memories of his life, was the 95th Infantry Division reunion, 1950. So this would have been 5 years after the war. They had it in Chicago, and somehow Fori found out about it. So they haven't talked since 10 November 1944, right? Here comes the reunion in 1950. Fori shows up in the afternoon, maybe a day late. I don't know. But he walks into the hotel in Chicago, and he sees a whole bunch of his friends.
1: And what a story we're hearing, folks. And when we come back, we're going to find out what happens when the 50th reunion celebration of the 95th Infantry, well, when all those guys meet the guy they hadn't seen since November 10th, 1940.

0: 44. 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

0: And we return to Our American Stories and Jason Porter telling us the story of his friend and hero, World War II veteran Farry Johnson. Jason picks up the story in 1950 as Farry walks into a reunion full of his old buddies, men who thought that Farry was killed in action fighting Nazis back in 1944.
1: Farry walks up behind him and says, "What kind of clown outfit is you guys around here?" You give some disparaging remarks, and those guys turn around like they are just going to belt somebody. And they turn around and see Farry Johnson, the guy that they'd seen get blown up. He described how they just hugged him, and just it was just an incredible, incredible reunion. So they were there 4 days, and they went on a bender, talked about, you know, things that happened on the battlefield after Farry was hit, who survived, who didn't survive. So one of the things that they did is they had a gigantic Nazi flag. If you've seen the giant red flag with a big white background with a swastika in the middle of it, they had a huge one of them that they pulled off.

off of Gestapo headquarters in Ham, Germany. Somebody brought this flag out, and over the course of the reunion that was held at this hotel, all the surviving members of his company signed that flag. So when I met Forey 60 years later, as members of his company began to dwindle, over the time that flag, each guy would have it for a while, and they'd maybe give a talk at a VFW post, a elementary school, stuff like that. So when I met Forey, he had the flag. It was his turn to have the flag. And every now and then he'd bust it out and we'd look at it. We'd look at the names on it. One time we tried to call a couple of the guys on the flag. You know, this is kind of pre-Facebook and stuff. It was a little harder to find guys. So every year, Forey would invite me to go to the division reunion. Well, then the division reunion, I got to, there was just nobody there. 2012, I talked to Forey. I said, Forey, that flag really needs to be in a museum. He's like, well, it's not my flag. I can't give it away. Okay. Well, I'm not pushing him or anything, but I'm like, I don't really want to just see it stuffed under a bed or something. Like, when you're gone, it should go somewhere as it means something. So he agreed to bring it to the National World War II Museum in New Orleans. And at this time, there was three guys from his company that were still alive. I set up a meeting with the curator at the museum. I'm like, hey, these veterans are coming in. They have this flag. I told them the background of the flag. You know, they want to pass it off to you. So I pack up Forey Johnson, bring him on flight. He's in a wheelchair. I'm pushing him all through security. You know, it's quite a chore to get him down there. Once we get down there, Hal Smith and his wife, they roll in, I think, on a motorhome. And the other guy, who I can't remember, he comes in. And they're just hanging out and talking. And they have the flag. And the next day at noon or 1 o'clock, we're going to turn the flag over to the museum, right? So I sit back and I just basically serve these guys, bring them sandwiches, bring them drinks. And they're talking about the war, their life. You know, they're old men, but they're talking like they're 22. And they are, although 65 some years had passed, they are still brothers. They're bonded by their time in service and what they did together. So the time is approaching. I'm like, all right, guys, you know, hey, it's 11 o'clock. At 1 o'clock, we got to be at the museum. Right, guys? They're like, oh, yeah, yeah, good, good. Get us another beer. I'm like, all right. And it gets down to 1 hour. And I'm like, all right, guys, in an hour, you know, we need to start pack up and go. And the museum's ready to receive us. And I'm like, all right, guys, half hour, you know, let's wrap it up. And I don't remember which one. I want to say it was Forey. He turned around. He's like, tell them we're not coming. We'll decide next year. The guys didn't want to break up the meeting. They didn't want to give up the flag because that gave them a reason to see each other again. Because if they gave up the flag, they didn't have an excuse to meet up the next year. There was no next year, because by that time next year, they were all gone. And Forey was the last man to have the flag, and he was the last one from that unit. I don't know what happened to the flag now. He wanted it something meaningful to happen with it, so maybe it is in the museum. I don't know. I was sitting right next to him the last time that I spoke with him. He kept it in a briefcase right next to his chair, and I visited with him 7 or 8 days before he died, and it was sitting there. Forey Johnson lived several blocks from church where my wife and I attended church, and I would go down the road and visit Forey, have coffee, have breakfast. And one day I walked up to his house, the screen door was open. He had his breakfast in front of him and he was in the middle of praying and he was praying out loud. So I just kind of paused. I didn't want to barge in on him or interrupt him. And I couldn't help but overhearing him a little bit. And it was amazing to hear him. Just simple prayers of an elderly man talking to God. And he thanked God for saving his life in World War II. His little boy that was 4 or 5 years old and came back, he later died when he was very, very young. And he talked about wanting to see his son. He talked about his surviving children and wanting them to know God and know

0: And the line I always remember is like, help me do good stuff and not bad stuff. Amen. And I paused for a minute and then I walked in. He's, hey, Jason, how you doing? Get the coffee, this and that. So after the New Orleans handing off the flag incident, where we didn't actually hand off the flag, I believe it was the following summer, I get a random phone call. It's a voicemail from 4E. It said, hey, why don't you and Valerie come over? Bring the kids. Bring your swim trunks. We're going to have a party. And it's on Tuesday afternoon at 4. You know, who has a party at 4 in the afternoon on a Tuesday? Well, 4E did. And he's like, I want to see you guys. I'm getting down to the end, you know, and I want to see you. And then he just abruptly hung up the phone. And he lived at a T intersection. I rolled up there on Tuesday afternoon at 4, and I'm not kidding you, there was cars lining the street, both sides of the street, all three directions for 2 blocks at this guy's house, 90-some-year-old man. It was his kids, his grandkids, his great-grandkids, all of his friends that he worked with at GM, all of his guys that were still alive from the veterans group. It was absolutely packed. You almost needed, traffic control there. I couldn't believe it. And I was so happy. And he was very happy. And one of the things he said, we were sitting around talking. He's like, hey, why does everybody wait for the funeral to do this? And I think he kind of knew that was in August. And then he died January 1st. It was just so, so wonderful to see all those people turn out for him. It's just a real privilege to know him. It's like him and all of his peer group were my heroes, and getting to spend that time was valuable because, you know, when I met all those guys in the early 2000s, you know, 10 years later, they're not around. We don't get to hear their voices anymore. We get to read it off a page. You know, he certainly wasn't a perfect guy or anything, but he was very, very genuine, and he was my best friend. You know, although we were 50 some years separated, he was my best friend for a long time. And I miss him.
1: And you've been listening to Jason Porter talking about his friend, 4E Johnson. And Jason made an important decision that one day when he decided not to just say hello and move on to that old guy sitting there with a hat that indicated he fought in World War II. He got to know him. And we should all do that, by the way, with soldiers and just strangers, because that person could end up being your best friend and you can end up learning a whole lot about life from them. And I keep thinking about those simple prayers of an elderly man. God, help me do good stuff and not bad stuff. And a special thanks to Shiloh Carosa, who is a Hillsdale graduate and does special work for us, bringing us stories like these, just beautiful stories. 4E Johnson's story, in a way, Jason Porter's too, here on Our American Stories.
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0: This is Our American Stories, and we tell stories about everything here on this show. And up next, author Andrew Thompson, here to share the stories behind curious phrases and everyday sayings. Take it away, Andrew.
1: Blowing hot and cold means to change one's mind or be inconsistent, and it derives from classical mythology and one of the fables of Aesop, the ancient Greek writer from 570 BC. In it, he tells the story of a man who meets a mythical beast who's part man and part goat on a winter's day. When he meets the beast, the man blows on his hands to warm them up because it's cold, and the beast invites the man into his house to have some porridge. But then the man blows on the porridge to cool it down. The beast couldn't believe it and said, "Out you go, I will have naught to do with a man who can blow hot and cold with the same breath." The expression was used figuratively by the 17th century when the English churchman William Chillingworth referred to it in a book he wrote in 1638. The expression blue blood means a member of a socially prominent or wealthy family, and it's a translation of the Spanish phrase sangre azul, which relates to aristocrats who lived in Castile. In the 18th century, the Moors invaded Castile from northern Africa and they had dark skin. Many interracial marriages took place, but the oldest and proudest families from Castile were quick to boast that they had never intermarried with the Moors or any other race. As a result, they were pure and remained fair-skinned, making their veins appear very blue against their white skin. This was taken to be a mark of good breeding, and they called themselves the Sangre Azul, or the Blue Bloods. It was later used in England to describe the nobility. Bob's your uncle means that everything will be all right and you'll get a favourable result with very little effort. And it dates back to 1886. In that year, Arthur Balfour was unexpectedly appointed to the job of Chief Secretary for Ireland. Many believed he didn't deserve the job and wasn't qualified. And as it turned out, the British Prime Minister at the time was Balfour's uncle. And it was the Prime Minister's nepotism that got Balfour the post. The Prime Minister's name at the time was Robert Gascoigne Cecil, or Bob. So Arthur Balfour got the job because Bob was his uncle. And the word nepotism actually derives from nephew, which completes the link. A booby prize is a prize given to someone who comes last in a game or contest to make fun of him or her. It derives from the blue-footed booby, a South American bird that's known to be unintelligent and easy to catch. During the 17th century, sailors first came across the bird, and when they tried to catch it, it didn't escape, and it could be caught on the deck of a ship with a simple noose and food as a bait. That is actually the origin of the expression booby trap as well. But because of this slow-witted bird, sailors who also weren't too bright became known as boobies, and the prize was given to anyone who came last in the contest, and that was known as the booby prize. To bottle it means to lose your nerve or your courage, and it originates from the days of bare-knuckle boxing in the 19th century. A fighter always had a man in his corner who supplied water and encouragement between the rounds to keep the fighter's spirits up. This man was known as the bottleman because he carried with him the boxer's water. Without the bottleman and the necessary water, a fighter couldn't go on. But in cases where the fighter was losing, he would sometimes tell his bottleman to sneak away with the water bottle, which would give the fighter an excuse to quit. In these cases, it was said that the fighter had bottled it. The saying break a leg is used to wish someone, like an actor, success in a performance. It's often thought to be related to the assassination of Abraham Lincoln by John Wilkes Booth, who broke his own leg while jumping onto the stage to escape. But while many think that's the origin, it actually came into existence well before then. When a successful theatre performance is applauded by an audience, the cast will return to the front of the stage. And this can happen a number of times, the curtains rising and falling on each occasion. The actors are required to bow or curtsy each time, and in doing so they bend or break a leg as they do. To bring home the bacon means to earn money or to be successful. And it began in the village of Dunmow in Essex in England in the year 1104. It was in that year a noblewoman named Juga offered a side of bacon, which was known as a flitch, to any married couple in England who could honestly say that they had lived in complete marital harmony without a cross word being spoken for the entire year and one day. The tradition became known as the Dunmow Flitch Trials. The trials are still held every 4 years, and the candidates have to prove their worth before a jury of 12. And if successful, they bring home the bacon. But in over 500 years, there have only been 8 winners. To burn your bridges means to put yourself in a position from which there is no return, and is often used in the negative form with don't burn your bridges. The expression dates back to ancient Roman times. When Roman armies crossed a river to invade a new territory, the general in command would order the bridge they had crossed to be burned. This ensured the soldiers couldn't have second thoughts and retreat, so they were forced to fight for their lives. The territories being invaded sometimes used the same technique, burning the bridges as they retreated so that the Romans couldn't follow. And that's where the expression comes from. To butter someone up means to shower someone with flattery, and it dates back to ancient India. The Hindus always wanted to keep their gods happy so that they would watch over and protect them, and they used butter in their cooking like we do. But they had a custom of throwing balls of butter at the statues of their gods to butter them up. They did this to keep the gods happy, and also if they were seeking a particular favour.

0: buying time means to stall or be evasive to gain some time. And it's got an interesting origin. It started in England in 1797 when the Duties on Clocks and Watches Act was passed. This act was known as the Clock Tax, and it was a 5-shilling tax would be imposed on every clock or watch in the British Isles. Many clock owners either hid or got rid of their clocks in order to avoid the tax. But sensing an opportunity, tavern owners hung huge clocks on their walls, and anyone who wanted to know the time would have to come in. The tavern owners didn't mind paying the tax because people who came in to find the time were compelled to buy a drink. The people would often then stay longer than originally planned, and thus they bought time. By and large means in general or on the whole, and it's another expression that has nautical origins. It harks to the days of sailing ships, where to sail by meant to sail facing into the wind, while sailing large, the most favourable way, means to have the wind behind the ship. But when the wind was constantly changing around, a captain would be required to sail by and large, both with the wind and against it. By doing this, the ship would continue to progress, but its path was not as direct or accurate. To learn something by heart means to know or memorise it perfectly, and it dates back to ancient Greece. In the 4th century BC, the philosopher Aristotle believed that the heart was the intelligence centre of the body, and that it governed human emotions because of the fluttering that people experienced. So he thought that it was responsible for thinking and memory as well. So if something was studied, it was committed to the heart. And the word record actually comes from the Latin words re, meaning again, and cor, meaning heart. So if something was recorded in the memory, it was learned by heart. By the skin of your teeth means by the narrowest of margins, and it's an expression that has biblical origins. In the Bible, Satan makes a bet with God, claiming that he can get Job to curse God's name. God accepts, and Satan does his worst in torturing Job, covering him in excruciating boils. Whilst writhing in pain, at one point Job cries, "I'm nothing but skin and bone. I've escaped with only the skin of my teeth." It's generally thought that he's referring to his gums and the skin that held his teeth in place, and obviously a very narrow margin.
1: And special thanks to Greg Hengler for the work on the piece, as always, and bringing it to us, and to our storyteller, Andrew Thompson, who's the author of Hair of the Dog to Paint the Town Red, The Curious Origins of Everyday Sayings and Fun Phrases. Andrew Thompson's storytelling of the English language, essentially, here on Our American Stories.

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0: And we continue with Our American Stories. The 33, starring Antonio Banderas, recounts the extraordinary story of the 2010 Chilean mining disaster that buried 33 miners 2,300 feet underground for 69 days before their unprecedented rescue. The world was riveted by the story, but the name of the man whose plan and drilling equipment made that rescue possible was never mentioned in the film. His character is conflated with one of his employees, a driller named Jeff Hart, played in the film by James Brolin. And as you're about to hear, that's all right with business owner and Catholic deacon, Greg Hall.
1: You've all heard about it, the Chilean mine rescue, they call it. There's been books written about it. There's a movie out about it called The 33, where James Brolin plays me, and it's an amalgamation of myself and my driller. Now I will tell you, if you go see the movie, he's much more cranky than I ever was. But I'm going to tell you the backstory that the books don't have, that the movies don't have. Before I start, I want just to take a second, and I want you to think about that person or persons who's most dear to you, and imagine that the phone rings, and the voice on the other end tells you that that person is gone. They don't know where they are. They don't know if they live or died. They just know they're gone. That was a phone call that went out in August of 2010 in a little bitty mining town in Copiapó, Chile, called San Juan Mine. There had been an earthquake in the mine, and the walls had begun to shake, and the roofs had begun to collapse, and the people had ran for their life. And when the dust settled, there were 33 of their brothers unaccounted for. Didn't know where they were. The phone calls went out to the families. The phone call went out to the government. The government immediately dispatched a team of commandos to go try to find the miners. One intrepid team was able to rappel down a ventilator shaft down to 400 meters before finding the path blocked. So they knew if the miners were alive, they were somewhere between 400 meters and 800 meters. That was the deepest shaft ever drilled. So the government decided to take all the local drilling rigs out there and get them on site and have them start blindly punching holes, hoping to find somebody. The first problem they ran into

Everything I'd have tried to develop showed it wouldn't work. All the computer moduling, all the mathematics, everything. Trying to drill a half a mile through solid granite, a 2-foot hole, without using liquids. It can't be done. It can't be done. So I finally told my team, well, the only answer, stop doing this. Stop doing the calculations and let's go. The technical drilling was even worse than I thought. But there was something else that I didn't realize, the political situation we had got into. You see, President Piñera was a new president, and they're very powerful people in Chile. So they quickly decided if they could have a disaster at the mine, that Piñera would fall, and they could take over. So they visited us, and they offered me as much money as I could have, contracts, anything I wanted, if I would just leave. I was a hero. Go home, gringo. Just let them stay here. But they'll die. Why do you care? Piñera will fall. And in thinking back of it, I'm no Jesus, but there was Satan showing all the riches of the world. So I said no. And they said, well, you understand that the chances of your failure are very big. And if you fail, you may lose everything. If you kill them, which is a possibility, you may never leave Chile. One day when we were having tremendously tough times, they maneuvered a meeting with all the government where I had to accept full responsibility for the job, or we were finished. And so I did that. And when I walked out, I was very shaken, because what had I gotten myself into? It was lucky that it was time to pray the Liturgy of the Hours. So I took my liturgy, and I actually went out in the desert, because all it was desert, to a junkyard. And I would tell you that I was crying, but I can't, because miners, we don't cry. But oh, I was crying. But I started to read the liturgy, and I'll never forget it. The first psalm was Psalm 63. Oh God, you are my God, for you I long. For you my soul is thirsting, like pining, like a dry, weary land without water. Man, it just hit me. I thought, you know, that same Holy Spirit's here. He's with us. We're going to do this. Because as Augustine said, right is right, even when no one's doing it, and wrong is wrong, even when everybody's doing it. We're going to do this. So I went back there, and I won't tell you that everything went well. It didn't. We fought. The government was coming. The bad guys would come and entice us with different things and different threats. But we kept on going. By the time I got out there, the drilling had started, and they had chain-link fences up, and everybody's faces were pressed, all the families pressed. And they had made a camp called Campo Esperanza, Camp Hope, and they wouldn't leave. So we started drilling. 5 days passed. 8 days passed. 10 days passed. Every now and then we would hit a little cavern and we would send a camera down there and nothing. We started to think, when do we give up? When do we quit? But all the families were there. And they held up signs, please, don't leave my son down there. And it's funny because when I start talking about it, I actually go back there and I get emotional. That's just the way it is. I'll try not to be too much, but I can remember the smells and the people. But anyway, on day 15, we hit a cavern and we heard tapping on the drill pipe. All 33 people were alive. They had been rationing. If you go see the movie, it's very good showing the valor of the miners and their families. They were surviving on almost no food, starting off with a little half a cup of milk and a teaspoon of tuna, cutting it down. On day 10, they cut it in half. By the time we found them, they had no food left. And they were drinking out of radiators of some machinery that was down there to stay alive when we found them. So we found them. But as we kept on drilling one day, we were within 100 meters of the miners. And what happened is what all the models showed. We got stuck a final time, and we couldn't get out. Our drill rig was maxed, way over maxed, so over maxed that the drill rig manufacturer had sent their top technician to sleep on the rig with us because I had everything about 200% higher than it was allowed. But, you know, we were doing what we were doing. But we were stuck. And everybody looked at me, and there was nothing that I could do. We were finished. And when you're stuck in that kind of drilling, every minute you're stuck, you're worse stuck. It doesn't get better. And we were finished. But I remember thinking, and I don't know how it popped into my mind, the Lord works in mysterious ways. But Bartimaeus popped into my mind. Bartimaeus, you remember the blind guy? We were thinking, God? Why is Bartimaeus, you know, can't get you like give me some

0: lube oil or, you know, some Reddit air or, you know, some Bartimaeus. But then I started to think about it. You remember the story of Bartimaeus? He was blind and he came up and he called Jesus, and Jesus asked him a very simple question. What do you want me to do? Whenever I used to read that, I always thought, what a weird question. If I was Bartimaeus, I said, what do you think? Take me skiing. You know, I'm blind, but I don't know, what do you want me to do? But you know something? It's an important question. And we understand, because Jesus had told the apostles when he washed their feet, he said, I call you friend. And think about what friends do. They talk to each other. They have relationships. And so Bartimaeus had told him, I want to see. And Jesus said, you'll see. So I said it, and I said it very clearly on that drill rig. I said, Lord, I've done everything I could. I can do nothing else. Those are your kids down there, not just my brothers. You need to send your angels down, and you need to dig that bit out, or we're finished. And really, they're finished. And I don't know how long I prayed. I don't know if it was 20 minutes or an hour. I have no idea. Time went crazy. But the bit started to move. And it can't. The bit cannot move. I have given over 60 talks all over the world. And what's funny is when I talk to a secular group, they'll come back and say, well, you know, Deacon, you're renowned, whether I am or not, you're renowned in the world as an expert at drilling. Tell me really what happened. I'll say, God moved the bit. You don't know what you're talking about. But God moved that bit. And we went down and we reached the miners and we left. We made it. We decided we didn't want to stay around until they came up. We didn't want glory. We were going home. And as I was leaving, one of the head drilling engineers in South America, he came up to me and he said, Greg, there's no way you can drill that hole. It's impossible. I said, Raul, you're right. He said, God drilled that hole. God drilled that hole. And I told him, sí, pero yo tenía un asiento muy bueno, which means, yeah, but I had a really good seat.
1: And a terrific job on the production, editing, and storytelling by our own Greg Hengler. You've been listening to business owner and Catholic deacon Greg Hall and his story. And my goodness, that quote from Augustine is just so dead on. Right is right when no one is doing it. Wrong is wrong when everybody is doing it. The story of Greg Hall, the story of so much more, here on Our American Stories.
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11: ABC News, I'm Dave Packer. In an addendum to the Justice Department's settlement of President Trump's lawsuit against the IRS, the Bureau would be, quote, forever barred from auditing Trump, his family, or their companies. Primaries in six states Tuesday. Kentucky Representative Thomas Massie lost his Republican House primary to President Trump picked Ed Gallrain. After his victory, Gallrain.
12: I want to thank President Trump for his support, his endorsement, and his counsel as I navigated this campaign, which is a journey of unto itself, and for his courageous leadership of our nation at this critical time.
11: New details emerging about Monday's deadly shooting at a San Diego Islamic Center. Authorities say the security guard delayed the shooter on their way in, both of them engaging them in a gun battle so 140 children inside the mosque could go into hiding as police came. This is ABC News. The National Transportation Safety Board released new information on the fiery November crash of a UPS cargo plane in Louisville that killed three pilots and 12 people on the ground. The NTSB finding some warnings about the plane's condition may have been missed. ABC's Sam Sweeney has more.
13: As the UPS plane rolls down the runway headed for Hawaii, that left engine rips off of that wing. The pylon, a piece that broke in there, over the years it had worn down. And UPS had been warned by Boeing that this might happen. But back in 2008, Boeing said that they didn't believe that it posed a threat to the safety of the aircraft.
11: The European Union announced it struck a provisional agreement on legislation to remove import duties on U.S. goods. The move is a key part of the trade deal reached with the United States last summer, aimed at avoiding higher U.S. tariffs on EU products. Dave Packer, ABC News.
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6: Good evening, Walter, and good evening, Midnight Misfits. I'm very excited to bring to you today what I've been finding out in the last week, Walter. We are in very, very high strangeness times in the world of UAPs. Just today, there's been a chap called Lou Elizondo, who you and I have spoken about before. He was asked about comments that Representative Matt Gaetz had made on Newsmax, where he talked about an alleged alien-human breeding program involving, believe it or not, captured aliens and human specimens, sometimes referred to as MyLabs in UFO lore. Now, Mr. Elizondo, Lou's a friend of mine. He's a good bloke, and I think he's telling the truth when he can. He's a person who has worked at the highest levels of the Pentagon as a very senior soldier and also as a very senior spook. He was working in counterintelligence in the spy community, and he came public a few years ago and acknowledged that he was involved in investigating UFOs, UAPs, unidentified anomalous phenomena, for the Pentagon. And we've been waiting ever since the rollout of the UFO files for reactions from different representatives in Congress, but also from people like Elizondo. And he was asked about these claims, these quite wacky-sounding claims made by former Florida Representative Matt Gaetz, about the allegation that humans are being bred with aliens. And Elizondo said, quote, "Now, as far as this notion of alien crossbreeding and hybridization, let me just preface this. When I was in the Pentagon at ATIP, which was the program that he says he investigated UAPs through, I was a nuts and bolts kind of guy, airframe, air integrity, materials science, and propulsion behind the vehicles themselves, not so much the occupants. But then he went on to say that what Matt Gaetz is referring to is sometimes called, in the vernacular throughout the UFO community, MyLabs, which is short for military abductions, human military soldiers allegedly abducting humans for the purposes of

0: genetic experiments with aliens. Now, I would say, Walter, this has been way out on the total fringe conspiracy theory line of anything I look at in UAPs for many years. I've never known quite what to make of it. But today, Mr. Elizondo actually said in an interview, what Gates would suggest is that there's been a long-standing agreement or understanding between us and our friends from out of town that have allowed us to work with whoever, whatever these are in a cooperative agreement. In exchange for that, supposedly, they would have access to certain human specimens biologically in order to test. Now, it's interesting because he was given the opportunity to say that this is just an anecdotal story, that this is just a rumor that surfaces from time to time in the wackier fringes of the UFO community. But he went on to say, I have to say, first and foremost, I heard about that while I was at the Pentagon. I was not privy to the specifics of that. From my understanding, that relationship began, if it is true, sometime in the 1950s and has continued. I have met several individuals, former intelligence officers for the Air Force and other services, who swear by it, i.e. the truth about this hybridization program. And he then qualified himself. He said, I have to be careful with going into any kind of speculation about hybridization. I do know that there are people out there that swear by it. There are people that have been in the military and the intelligence officials that have told me, and I have no reason to question their credibility. They've never lied to me, certainly, but I don't have first-hand knowledge of that hybridization or forced hybridization. But what he's unlocked here, Walter, I think is one of the sleeping wolves of ufology, a potential explanation for why the public isn't being told the truth. He's previously very much avoided deep dives into biologics or hybridization, and Lou's book, Imminent, which was published a couple of years ago, focused instead on claims that the US has recovered UAP technology, alien tech, crash retrievals. And he did mention non-human biologics, probably bodies. And he did acknowledge the reality of a non-human intelligence. But what he's done today is go far beyond what he said previously. And in fact, it's going to be very interesting because in previous congressional testimony, when he was directly asked about rumors that the DOD was involved in manipulation of human genetics with non-human genetic material, he was asked about this by Representative Lauren Boebert. He and other witnesses indicated they had no familiarity with such programs. It's very interesting, Walter, and I think what we're looking at potentially, because there's another UFO files release coming up this Friday, I think we're about to unlock a Pandora's box of revelations from within the Pentagon and the intelligence community. People are starting to talk.
1: Now, Matt Gaetz also revealed that information with John Katsimatidis here on the Red Apple Audio Network. He talked to John, and he said the same thing. Based on what you've learned today, based on your experience and your expertise, do you think Matt Gaetz is correct?
0: That's a really good question, Walter. And I'm a bit like Lou Elizondo. I'm only ever as good as my sources. What I can tell you is that multiple sources who are in the intelligence community and government have told me this is true. Now, I don't know for sure whether this is some disinformation operation, whether they're trying to scare me as a journalist, whether they're trying to put false information in my lap. That's something that happens with journalists. You know, people in the military and the intelligence community, they do what's called counterintelligence. They plant false information. But what Lou Elizondo is saying is that he's heard serious claims from vetted, cleared insiders in the intelligence community and the military, and so have I. Now, he's not claiming first-hand knowledge or confirmation, and neither am I. But I do think we're going to see Congress seriously investigating this now, because these allegations are now on the public record. And If you think back, Walter, even for those of our audience that don't take a close interest in the UFO subject, one of the wackier sounding, crazier sounding allegations that's been a perennial for quite a few years is the claim that people make that they've been abducted. And there was a professor from Harvard University called John Mack, very reputable professor. He was a prize winner, a Pulitzer Prize winner, very, very well-respected psychologist, psychiatrist. And he investigated abductions and came to the conclusion hundreds of people weren't all lying. They were telling consistent stories about being taken by alien beings, their eggs, their ovaries, their sperm, being taken by these beings under duress.
1: Michelle Gibson. Ross, hello.
0: Yes, hello. Can you hear me? Yeah, hello.
1: I don't know what that was. That was spooky. Anyway, listen, there was another alien report this week that when spacecraft have been retrieved, when they've crashed to the ground and they've been retrieved, there have been four different body types of the aliens that have been retrieved. Did you see this piece?
0: Yes, I have, and I can concur that the body types they're talking about, the greys, the Nordics, the reptilians, and the mantids,
1: yes, the mosquitoes,
0: are the consistent body types that are being described to me by insiders. Things are getting, as I said, Walter, very, very weird. And I don't know what to make of it, but I am speaking to people in the US Air Force who tell me that the United States has been in touch directly negotiating with non-human intelligences, and that all of the beings that I just named there, the mantids, the Nordics, the reptilians, the greys, have featured in these agreements. It would appear this might soon come out. And I think the revelations for the American public about something that has been for so long totally on the fringes of American cultural history, mythological conspiracy theory, it may be about now to be taken extremely seriously by representatives in the Congress, believe it or not.
1: Yes, I believe it. And I also believe that they are here. Ross Coulthart from News Nation. How do we find you on News Nation, and how do we find you in social media?
0: You can go to YouTube, easiest place to find me. Type Reality Check Ross Coulthart, and you'll find me there. Thank you, Walter.
1: Oh, thank you. Live from Sydney, Australia, Ross Coulthart.
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1: You know, as soon as we figure all these things out, we'll be much better off. 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
3: UFO experts and top researchers have been investigating aliens for years. Their sources say dozens of crashed UFOs have been recovered, and what they found inside? Shocking.
4: People who have been involved in recoveries have said
5: there are at least four separate types. Now, I have not had direct access to that, but I believe the people who I talked to.
6: Four different types of life.
3: Four different species of aliens. Another scientist called them greys, Nordics, insectoids, and reptilians. All of them have two arms and two legs, just like us. Experts speculate the reptilians are scaly with long tails, like a lizard. Insectoids look like a praying mantis. The greys look like your classic movie alien, and the Nordics look like a regular Swedish guy, but 7 feet tall.
1: Walter Sterling and you, the other side of midnight. Let's talk. 800-848-9222. It's a live radio show. We just heard a stunning report, and I'll get a lot of calls and emails about the stunning report from Ross Coulthart, who's live in Australia. And we will repeat that later in the show, because I know there's a lot of information there. Plus, if you go to the 77 WABC app, that will be a mini cast later tonight, along with the ability to listen to this show wherever you go, live. And by the way, for reasons I don't fully understand, it seems to do me more good if you listen on the app. I don't understand. Happy to have all listening. Walter Sterling, good evening. Now, coming up, I also have some amazing, completely on the other side of the universe, brand new research available about being left-handed. all my life, I've never seen new research

0: on being left-handed. I'm left-handed. One of my kids is left-handed. My wife is left-handed. What makes me very nervous is that two of my kids are not left-handed. What? Yeah. When mom and dad are both left-handed, I thought they were automatically left-handed. Not so. But what they have discovered about lefties and a lefty's brain is amazing. And then you and I have talked about autism. And hundreds of autistic parents, parents of autistics, were asked, is there anything that your kids like to eat? Is there something that they always like to eat? And with a lot of autistics, it's challenging to find something that they like to eat all the time. Well, it turns out that among autistic children, there are specific things that they all like to eat. And that was a revelation. Then we have a lot to do. We have too much to do tonight. In fact, I had so much to do. Then Blake Lively, that terrifying actress who we used to love and lust over, it just keeps getting scarier with Blake Lively, scarier. And then a supermarket chain in New York City has done a really smart thing. They're offering free delivery of food. And I'll share with you why I think that is much smarter than it even seems. And then I think we need to talk about the cure for all illnesses. Every illness seems to have this cure. You ready? Apple cider and baking soda. The more I study TikTok, it seems that every single health issue I have can be solved with apple cider and baking soda. I think we need to discuss that. Very important stuff. Walter Sterling, The Other Side of Midnight, Red Apple Audio Networks.
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2: Hi, I'm retired detective turned author Vic Ferrari. And on tonight's episode of Confessions of a Retired Detective, a trio of bloodthirsty fans of accused assassin Luigi Mangione were granted press passes by New York City Hall. What happens next? Coming up in moments on Walter Sterling on the Other Side of Midnight.
3: The Peppermint Hippo? Details later. Strippers on the loose. Walter Sterling, the Other Side of Midnight. Red Apple Audio Network.
4: Florida's got Scarface in the South, Disney in the middle, Deliverance in the North, and a whole bunch of beer. I'm James Parker, Florida.

0: Ladies and gentlemen, now we go to Long Island with Lou. Welcome to the other side of midnight.
1: Yes, good morning. On the subject of airline attire, I have a neighbor who's a flight attendant, and she says that people are well-dressed. They give them more attention than the slob that walks in. I mean, you know, just a polo shirt, any collared shirt, maybe dress pants, you know, and it gets their attention. They're respecting them and the business. You know, no clogs, no open sandals. It's just common self-respect, I think.
0: I agree with you, and I know this will sound insane, Lou, but the fact is that to some people, if you say to them a collared shirt, they really don't know what you mean. To some people, it's a mystery what the structure of a shirt is. One of the things I have found, Lou, and maybe you found it too, when I get on a plane, especially if it's not a great plane and I'm in coach, I always make sure before I go to the airport that I put on a tie and I have a sports jacket or a suit on. Because if
1: that's above my pay grade.
0: No, it's not.
1: I mean, you must get treated very well then.
0: Let me explain. Yeah, Lou, thank you. Yes, let me explain. What happens is that I walk onto the plane. When I see the first flight attendant, I look them in the eye and I say, I hope you're having a great day. We're going to have a great day for flying. Every time I look them in the eye, I say good morning or good afternoon, then I go to my seat. No fuss, no muss. I do what I'm supposed to do. 9 times out of 10, either right before we take off or right after we take off, they will come back to me and move me to first class every time.
1: Oh, boy, that's worth it.
0: Exactly.
1: And, you know, Mr. Sterling?
0: Yes.
1: I will not even go out to a nice restaurant. Again, I say a collar, a shirt, or dress pants, and shine shoes. I don't know. That's just the way I was brought up. When you go out in public, you want to put your best image out there.
0: You don't know who you're going to run into. You could run into somebody out there who could help you the rest of your life with God knows what. And if they see you have shown up for life, respect.
1: Yes. You know, if I could just relay this one more story.
0: Go ahead.
1: My grandfather, Italian immigrant, he would walk to the mailbox 3 blocks from the house with my grandmother. He'd have a vest, a tie, his fedora. My grandmother would have her low heels on. She'd have a purse and wearing white gloves. That's respect.
0: And to this day, I put on a jacket and tie to go vote.
1: Wow.
0: Because
1: I respect you, sir. That is above
0: that is, you know, that is our gift. That is our hard-earned gift, the freedom to vote. You know, it is an anonymous sacred vote. It's an anonymous sacred vote. That is almost unique in the entire world, that no one knows who you voted for and that you don't have to vote for any one person. Don't you love it in North Korea? Sure, yes, we have elections in North Korea. One name is on that ballot.
1: Person.
0: Right, one name. And that's the way it used to be in the Soviet Union. It was one name was on the ballot. It was crazy. Lou, you're a good guy. Thank you very much for calling The Other Side of Midnight with Walter Sterling. Thank you. 800-848-9222. Jay, welcome to The Other Side of Midnight. Have you caused any trouble today, I hope?
2: Oh, I have not. I actually have key intel for you, Walter. This is actually remote viewing you spoke about last night, Walter. You spoke about remote viewing. And I have, this is actually relevant to something I've seen personally. It makes Stanford look like a science fair project, Walter, and hear me out. My brother-in-law, Gino, that's his name, he actually drove overnight routes for 8 years, certain addresses, 3, 4 in the morning. I looked these addresses up, Walter. They don't exist on the manifest. He said something once. It was a family barbecue, 2018, I believe. He stopped mid-sentence, looked down at

0: his plate. He hasn't spoken about it since. Drives a school bus now. Make of that what you will. I'll just tell you one more thing. I did a floor once. I do flooring. Applebee's. Okay. What I saw under the subfloor, the whole job, 3-4 weeks, second floor, what I saw under the subfloor, I have chosen to never disclose publicly. But what I can tell you is the Applebee's closed 8 months later. So what I'm telling you is that something is going on, and this is a strange earth, and there are many earths, but this in particular, relative to its compadres, if you will, very strange. Things are going on.
1: Well, I think you're being followed.
0: Everyone's being followed, Walter. That's exactly it. And remote viewing, astral projecting, this gets even crazier. Because, well, listen here, Walter, if you don't believe me, just look at the government themselves. The government, what they do. They're brazen, okay? They're brazen. And my brother-in-law, Gino, hasn't said a word about it since that day. By that barbecue, okay? 2018, drives a school bus now. They destroyed him, Walter.
1: I'm sorry about your brother. Avoid barbecues. Thank you very much for calling, Jay. 800-848-9222. 800-848-9222. Walter Sterling. 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
1: Bob, welcome to The Other Side of Media with Walter Sterling. Hello, Bob.
3: Yes, hi. The story associated with hybrid human aliens is highly biologically implausible because of the specific constraints that genetic material places on reproduction. So I find it highly unlikely that an alien that evolved on some distant planet had a compatible DNA structure to replicate or reproduce or create a hybrid with a human. For example, chimpanzees and humans contain about 98% of the same genetic DNA, but yet you can't produce a chimpanzee-human hybrid. So I think this theory that you were pushing just before with your guest is highly implausible.
1: Well, I think it's plausible. I wasn't pushing it, though. Senator Matt Gaetz said this is taking place in our government. And Ross Coulthard, a great reporter for News Nation, I
3: highly doubt that.
1: What? You highly doubt what? That he said that?
3: Scientifically possible.
1: I believe you think it's scientifically impossible. And I think you and I, Bob, can put that on a long list of things that were scientifically impossible, like breaking the sound barrier. But yet these things do happen.
3: Explain to me how it's possible, when we can't even hybrid two very similar species on Earth, that an alien species that evolved, I don't know, how many millions of light years away, and somehow get here and have a very similar DNA genetic pattern to create a hybrid human-alien species. Even as an example, you cannot have a crossbreed German and American cockroach, and they're very similar. They're both cockroaches, but their genetic structure is very different. They evolved in two different lineages on the DNA structure. So, again, I don't see how...
1: I hear you, sir. I've heard you repeat this a couple times now, Bob. The way this could possibly happen is if the transporter beams crossed. Thank you for the call, Bob. Thank you very much. Walter Sterling, 800-848-9222. Vincent in Brooklyn, welcome to The Other Side of Midnight. Hi, Vincent.
4: Good evening, Walter. I always appreciate people like yourself. You go on a plane, you dress up, you put on not even necessarily your Sunday best, but a sports jacket, a nice shirt, a tie, a nice pair of pants. Whereas these days, you get on a plane, especially if you're an economy, you know, coach, you're sitting next to some smelly person who wearing a T-shirt, flip-flops, and short pants, and they look like a pig, men and women alike. Flying these days, it's not what used to be in the 60s. Years ago, things in general, as I told the call screener, I remember going to see the premiere Back in the 50s,

0: of Around the World in 80 Days with my folks, right? They actually dressed up in their Sunday best, and they made us three kids put on suits and everything when we went with them. I mean, it's a different era, man. But people like yourself, I know I greatly appreciate people who do things like you do, who understand and respect that.
1: But understand, Vincent, part of it is selfish, because usually when I dress up to get on an airplane, I get bumped up to first class.
0: That's okay.
1: Yeah.
0: That's okay, because I also heard you say you go and you look directly into the flight attendant's eyes, and you say we're going to have a great flight. You're being a gentleman. You're being a human being. You're touching that person on a level that a lot of people are not capable of anymore. And that is great. And whatever their end result is, they greatly appreciate it. And there are many unspoken people in that flight that also appreciate people like you.
1: Well, thank you for that. The other thing, when I get off the plane, as I'm getting off the plane every time, I look in that cockpit and I say, thank you for a great flight. And that pilot and co-pilot, they light up. They just totally, it's the best thing I can do. Thank you for a great flight. That's one of the hardest jobs in the world, requiring the most training and the most testing and the most retesting. The least I can do for getting me on the ground safely is say, thank you. How is that such a big deal, Vincent?
0: I mean, they have your life in their hands.
1: Yes.
0: And you're showing them the respect for their professionalism, for their conduct and everything. Walt, I had to go to the dentist today and have major dental work done.
1: Oh, my God. Are you still high? Are you still high?
0: No. Is your jaw all swollen?
1: What's going on? What's going on?
0: Well, no, I just had to have caps replaced that were old and stuff. But, you know, everybody, I know the people in the office, they always treat me good. And likewise, like, I knew the holidays coming up. I spoke to them about what they may be possibly doing. But before, you know, after I handed the receptionist my credit card for her to swipe my card for me to pay my bill, I said, thanks, everybody. It's been great as always, and I genuinely meant it.
1: Vincent, you're absolutely right, and I thank you for saying all those nice things. Thanks very much for calling. 800-848-9222. There's Kai. Welcome to the other side of midnight. Kai, look at you.
2: I live right across from Sterling.
1: Where? Oh, Sterling, New Jersey?
2: Sterling, Alaska.
1: Oh, you know, I didn't see the state. Wow. I love my Midnight Misfits who live in Alaska. And so I have to ask the lower 48 question. What's the temperature today, Kai?
2: The temperature right now is, because I'm outside, it's 40.
1: Yeah, it's interesting. There have been times when I've had the privilege of having a Alaskan on the radio, and it's warmer there than in the lower 48. Now, how can I service you, Kai?
2: I wanted to talk about the Alaskan Pyramid. Have you ever heard of it?
1: I've heard about the Alaskan Pyramids. Have you seen them?
2: I have not seen it. The story is that it's underground.
1: Yeah.
2: Inverted.
1: That's better.
2: It's an inverted pyramid, and it's an energy generator.
1: I believe that all of the pyramids are energy generators, and we just forgot how to plug them in.
2: Exactly. And supposedly the military watches it, you know, to see what the magnetic energies that's being released from it. I don't know. I've never been up there. It's near Denali.
1: How far away is that?
2: Oh.
1: About.
2: Maybe a day from where I am.
1: Oh, so it's a big trip. It's a big trip.
2: Yeah, it's a big trip.
1: And it's underground. I wonder how they ever found it.
2: They found it, there was an earthquake, and somehow it

0: came up in the seismic, whatever that term is. Somehow showed up in the activity from the earthquake.
1: Got it. Well, Kai, I hope you get to see it, because I believe that all of the pyramids are energy generators. For unspecified reasons, they're there to generate microwaves or energy or heat or something that benefited the entire civilization. And think about this. Consider this. 1,000 years from now, you show up on Earth and you find an automobile junkyard, and you see thousands of cars, and you see the engines that are in those cars. None of the cars have a battery. For whatever reason, over the 1,000 years, people forgot about batteries. They didn't remember batteries. They haven't used them in 1,000 years. Better technology came along, and they're staring at the cars. They understand sort of what an engine is. They see what they could have been, but they have no idea how to start it. No, they're standing there because they don't know about batteries. And I believe there's one piece of equipment, or there's one technique with the pyramids that would activate them, that we just don't know. After 4,000 or 5,000 years, we just don't know what that battery is.
0: Yeah, I agree with that.
1: Right?
0: I agree with that. Yeah, definitely.
1: All right, Kai, I'm grateful that you called me. Thank you very much for calling me at 800-848-9222, 800-848-9222. I have more information about the aliens, more information about the UFO information release coming up, more of them this Friday. And we are, I have something cool coming up. But first, Pete, welcome to the other side of midnight with Walter Sterling, 800-848-9222. When you speak now, you become the media. Pete, do you understand that?
2: Yes. I acknowledge receipt of the transmission.
1: Yes.
2: Hi, Mr. Walter. The most extraordinary and ironic education that I've learned in my life is this. All malevolent evil spirits that are in the whole universe and on the earth, and there's a lot of them.
1: They're all accountants.
2: What's that?
1: They all live inside accountants.
2: Well, they're invisible to our senses, and God's nice. He keeps it that way because they smell real bad too. They all are terrified by the Blessed Virgin Mary and nothing else.
1: They'd be terrified by my mother, too.
2: That's what they're all terrified by. God, the Father, and Jesus, they're bored by these evil spirits. They're nothing to them. So they let Mary, who's lowly and humble, and they let her do the work. And they're all terrified by her. So that information is a miracle just by itself, just to get that information. And that's my speech.
1: Walter Sterling, thank you very much for the call at 800-848-9222.

Wait, he said Mary? Is that what he said? Where's your kazoo? Where is it? I have a better one. Hold on. Here we go. You hear that? That's a real kazoo. It's a good kazoo.

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You can feel it. I don't know if you should be playing a kazoo. A very serious talk station. I don't know if there's any room for kazoos here. Songs best left forgotten.

Here comes the hook. You know, real program directors, they love the hooks. This is like, where's the hook in this song? It has to have a better hook for us to get it on the air.

0: That's enough. It's important to step off that dock from time to time, step into bad music. Steve, welcome to The Other Side of Midnight with Walter Sterling. Hi, Steve. Steve.
1: Hello.
0: Hey,
1: can you hear me? Hello?
0: I hear you. Yes, I hear you.
1: Hey, how are you?
0: I'm excited to talk to you, as you can imagine.
1: Yeah, I'm up drinking coffee here. It's like 2 in the morning, so I was down by the Wawa. But anyway, I was listening to you talk. I have to be honest with you. I'm a pastor.
0: Why?
1: And
0: why? Why do you have to be?
1: Well,
0: Wouldn't it be more entertaining if you lied? Wouldn't it be more entertaining? I'm here to entertain. This isn't a news show. I'm not like Dominic Carter screaming at the Democrats. That's not what I do.
1: No, I just wanted to, I heard the last caller, and I just wanted to make a correction.
0: I really didn't hear the last caller. You want to tell me what the last caller said?
1: Oh, okay. He was talking about that Mary, that we all had to, the Father and Jesus are,
0: bored. Steve.
1: Yeah.
0: We're not going to talk about the Holy Trinity. That's not what we're going to talk about. Do you have something entertaining to talk about?
1: Oh, yeah. Well, okay. When I was 16, I saw, it's crazy because you know how you know something that you just can't make up? Like, you were looking at the sky one night and you were high and you could say, I saw this thing. And, that's not a real story. That sounds like
0: a little too I've never been high, so I don't know where you're going, Steve. I'll give you 30 seconds. Go.
1: Okay. Well, when I was 16, I saw a UFO fly. My brother had the binoculars, and he called me. I was in the bathroom. I ran off, and I ran to the window, and I saw something as close as like where I'm sitting right now in front of a store, and it had.
0: Which store are you sitting in front of?
1: Oh no, I'm sitting like in front of Wawa right now.
0: So are you really sitting in front of Wawa, or are you thinking about something I said?
1: No. I'm sitting right
0: where?
1: Now in front of Wawa. I was
0: where?
1: Getting a coffee, but
0: yeah,
1: but
0: yeah.
1: I'm
0: which city are you in?
1: Right now I'm in Garfield, but I'm from Carlstadt.
0: Go ahead. Tell me about your 16-year-old experience.
1: Okay, so when I was 16, I ran to the window. My brother's saying, look at this. I could see it with my eyes, and I took the binoculars, and it brought it even closer. And I'm talking, I saw a disc I don't know if you're an ELO fan. The old ELO from the 70s. My father used to play it when we were kids. But the Out of the Blue, the album that showed the disc, I saw this thing. I could actually see the windows, and it was spinning around, and the atmosphere in the outside the window, it was probably about like 6 o'clock. It was a summer day, kind of hot like tonight, but a little different, because I'm in New Jersey. But the thing is that it was like, I can't believe this. And I ran. I threw my shorts up. I go to the bathroom, and I chased the thing like blocks down. And I'm looking up, and I can actually see the thing flying. And I ran over by the Veterans Field, which is in Kearney, where I used to live. And I was yelling to people, saying, look at this. And as I'm running, and like they were looking on their porch, but they're like, what are you seeing? And I ran down the thing, and I went up on my roof that night with my brother. I was so obsessed waiting for it to come back. Now, I don't know if it was a demonic thing or something that I believe in my heart that it was a demonic thing.
0: It was demonic. Let me make it very clear. It was demonic.

0: save the show.
1: Man, I got a few more things now. Was that the original downtown, or was that just...
2: Maybe you know some little places to go where they never glow.
0: What do you think?
1: It sounds original. But man,
0: it's not original. What's wrong with your brain? That's not original.
2: Before the night is over, happy again. The lights are much brighter.
1: I always heard it like downtown.
0: Yeah, okay.

0: say yes?
1: Man, that's just one of the trade-offs, you know. I can only sing in the shower, basically.
0: Really?
1: So what I wanted to say is, like, you're a wonderful historian, and I really enjoy listening to you every single night. Your musician skills, I don't know. I mean, that's...
0: They're very bad. I'm a terrible kazoo player, but there are no good ones.
1: Absolutely, no, because it's the kazoo. So what did you think about J.D. Vance taking over for the press conference today? That was a little entertaining.
0: Those press conferences with Caroline Leavitt are the most entertaining government interaction I have ever seen. She is a hoot and a half. And she was the smartest thing the president did. He's the second smartest thing the president did. I thought he was professional and crisp and tight and terrific.
1: Great. He was absolutely wonderful.
0: He was good, right? He was good.
1: And when's the last time you've seen a vice president go up there and take that conference? No. I can't.
0: I don't know, because in the past I never really had much interest in the press conferences because they reeked of boredom. They were just so boring. But Caroline, she's just a freaking piece of work. How much do you think they're going to pay her at Fox to be on Fox when he is done being president? How much money is she going to ask for Fox? Whatever she wants. I can't wait to see her on The Five.
1: Well, you know this. She's going to have a show with her name on it. That's for sure.
0: She'll have whatever she wants. She will boss them around, and she will get a really good deal. She'll have a great agent, and it'll be amazing. Do you have anything else you'd like to discuss that's very important?
1: Just, I find it interesting. I can't wait till she takes over as vice president once J.D. has to go out, like he said today.
0: I wish, I don't think she'd want to be vice president, and I don't think she would be helpful yet. I think Tulsi Gabbard would be much better.
1: Yes, sir. I just thought it was amusing. But, hey, man, have a great night. You got a great show.
0: Thank you for listening to the show. Thank you so much, Walter Sterling. The Other Side of Midnight, Red Apple Audio Networks.
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0: Hey, Walter. On tonight's episode of Confessions of a Retired Detective, a trio of bloodthirsty fans of accused assassin Luigi Mangione were granted press passes by City Hall and spouted vile hate and unapologetic calls for political violence from the Manhattan courthouse steps on Monday. Now, the self-proclaimed Mangioneistas that consist of Abril Rijos, Ashley Rojas, and Lena Weisbrout proudly showed off their press passes they received from Mayor Zohan Mamdani's administration, apparently for their online content documenting Mangione's upcoming trial for the murder of United Healthcare Workers CEO Brian Thompson. But the credentialed reporters chillingly made no bones about supporting Mangione's alleged vendetta to strike fear into the hearts of healthcare executives such as Thompson. F. Brian Thompson, Rojas said, with her city-issued press pass dangling from her neck. That's all I want to say. F. Brian Thompson. Weisbrout, clad in garnished neon green, pink purse, and striped ensemble, chimed in and was even more reprehensible response. His children are better off without him, she said of the victim's kids. Ghoulish Mangione fans have stoked a carnival-esque atmosphere outside past court hearings, proudly displaying Free Luigi signs and wearing green hats like the Luigi video game character. Ms. Weisbrout apparently received a Fulbright scholarship in 2015 for curating South African artists identifying as feminists whose hip-hop music as a form of activism, according to a Facebook post from her Florida State alma mater. She frequently wears a Luigi hat on her social media platform, which identifies her as a game developer and a rapper with the suggestive stage name Felita G. What's scary is, to me, this is history repeating itself. If you're old enough to remember the 1960s, after Charles Manson and his gang of thugs killed those people up in California, his followers were shaving their heads and parading outside the courthouse and yelling and screaming, "Free Charlie!" Then you had a little after that, in the late 60s into the 1970s, you had the Weather Underground, the SDS, and of course the Symbolese Liberation Army that allegedly kidnapped Patty Hearst before she went to join them. But here's the thing, what do all these people have in common? Well, if you look no further, that they're all spoiled rich kids. They have no fulfillment in their lives, and they gravitate to these ridiculous causes, and their parents should give them a swift kick in the hole and pull their allowance from them. Not only that, the mayor's office giving these lunatics press passes is a black eye for the press. For more behind-the-scenes NYPD stories, be sure to check out my new book, NYPD Behind the Blue Wall of Silence, available on Amazon. I'm retired NYPD detective turned author Vic Ferrari with Walter Sterling on the other side of midnight.
1: More talking, Walter Sterling, the other side of midnight.
2: Today in Rochester, yesterday and today in Rochester, there were gangs of hooligans that stormed city parks, about 100 of them, two different incidents. They stormed city parks, hooligan teenagers, out-of-control teenagers. And it was, of course, covered by the local TV station, WHAM. It was covered by Rochester media. Who knew Rochester had media? Who's ever been to Rochester? You? Have you ever been there? Okay, that's what I thought. Now, I went to college in Syracuse. It was one of those towns we drove through. We drove through Rochester. But the mayor of Rochester, rather than saying this is inexcusable, I've doubled up on the police, you have to feel safe in our parks, instead this idiot stands there and says, well, notice that at the same time there were citizens of Rochester playing basketball and enjoying the evening, and there was they didn't show them on television. Well, no, they didn't show them on television because they were not rampaging the basketball courts. What a stupid thing to do. Yeah, it was only covering the riots. Good decision, journalist. The other side of midnight, Red Apple Audio Networks.
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0: ABC News, I'm Dave Packer. Six states holding midterm primaries Tuesday in Kentucky. Incumbent Congressman Thomas Massie was unseated by Trump-backed contender Ed Gallerein, who said after his victory,
1: "My focus is on advancing the president's and the party's agenda to put America first and Kentucky always."
0: The incumbent Massie, the latest Republican targeted by President Trump to lose their seat in Congress following Senator Bill Cassidy's defeat in Louisiana on Saturday. The Justice Department barring the IRS from auditing and investigating President Trump, his sons, and their companies. It's part of the unprecedented settlement after President Trump dropped his $10 billion lawsuit against the IRS. A grueling recovery effort of five scuba divers who drowned in the Maldives. The bodies of two more divers have now been brought back to the surface, pulled from an underwater cave hundreds of feet down. One body recovered last week. A rescue diver also died in the recovery effort. This is ABC News. Severe storms across multiple states with millions of Americans on alert for dangerous thunderstorms and damaging winds. ABC News Chief Meteorologist Ginger Z.
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3: And in the West, multiple new fires breaking out tonight. The Bain Fire east of Los Angeles forcing families to flee. Multiple people reportedly injured. And some 750 firefighters battling the Sandy Fire outside Los Angeles that exploded Monday. Winds and heat fueling the flames again.
0: And the final batch of Schlitz beer will be brewed in Wisconsin this Saturday. The brand is being retired after 177 years. Marketed for years as the beer that made Milwaukee famous, at one time Schlitz was America's largest brewer. Pabst brought the brand in 1999, but it struggled against competition. Farewell events will take place over the next month. Dave Packer, ABC News.
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1: Oh, right. 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

0: 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With Walter Sterling, 800-848-9222. Alternative history. Alternative history. The more you and I explore the mysteries and the conspiracies that have brought us here, we learn about orphan trains, where 100,000 kids were removed from cities that had burned down mysteriously to way out west, no papers, nothing. And they were brought to cities that had trolleys, that had streetcars, in 1800 and earlier, removed, gone. These were streetcars that connected cities like Columbus and Cincinnati and Cleveland. And just now, Amtrak saying maybe we should have train service from Columbus to Cincinnati to Cleveland or from Scranton to New York City just now. But no, those were already served by streetcars which were mysteriously removed. The expert on alternative history is Michelle Gibson. Michelle Gibson on the other side of midnight. Hi, Michelle. Michelle Gibson, an academic, an expert on alternative history. Michelle has the answers to many of our questions about what exactly was going on before 1900. Is a very different timeline and a very different history than we've been handed. In the past few weeks, and you and I have talked about this, we've been looking into trolleys. And I was stunned to learn that the trolley system was different than what I had been told. I thought it was an inner city connecting three or four blocks to each other, expediting people from here to there, but two or three blocks. It turns out, in many situations through the country, these trolleys were intercity trolleys. These tracks were laid down between Columbus and Cleveland and Cincinnati, and throughout America, there were very long connections via trolleys. And this was erased. That story has been erased, even though those tracks are still lying there. Michelle Gibson, good evening. Tell us about trolleys.
1: Thank you, Walter. And I would love to, and that was a perfect introduction, because I think when we look at questioning the narrative and the history that we've been given since we were born about how things came into existence, there's aspects of the timeline that just don't match. And one of those is that rail infrastructure was starting to be built over long distances, starting relatively early on, let's say sometime in the early 1800s. And then sometime around the 1850s, we're starting to get trolleys coming in, streetcars. And that would have been around 1854, sometime in that time frame. And if you look on the internet, you'll see photos of the streetcars being pulled by horses or mules. And then within the next 20 to 40 years, they're getting electrified. And not only

0: only within large communities, smaller communities as well, you know, on a scale that we can't even imagine, because all of that track is gone. All of those interurban streetcars are gone. And I think anybody who has any doubts about questioning our history truly needs to look at the subject of where did all the trolleys go? And the railroad, for that matter, because passenger service existed during that same time period, let's say 1870-ish to, let's say, 1930-ish, extensive passenger service on America's rails, when now we have Amtrak and not going to nearly all the cities that were covered before, and freight. And the rail that isn't being used for either of those, more often than not, has been turned into a recreational rail trail, which is cool. But why did they take that out? It doesn't make any sense. And I don't think there's any good reason for why that was done.
1: Well, what do you think bad reasons are?
0: There's number one would be corporate greed, which is the most obvious. But the not as obvious and the more insidious is that all of this rail infrastructure was part of an energy grid, a free energy generating grid. And so there was a highly advanced civilization that existed on Earth not that long ago that is completely removed from our awareness. And yet we live and work in the buildings and, you know, go to museums and theaters and, in many cases, educated in these old world buildings, and we're told a different story about how they came into existence, that they were built during that, say, let's say, that same time period of sometime in the mid to late 19th century, early 20th century. And then in many cases, they're gone too. So with the example of the interurban streetcars, you have extensive city-to-city-to-city networks of rail that could go up to 50 to 60 miles per hour in between cities, you know, on their fast runs. And places that still have those today, the Isle of Man has the Manx Electric Tramway. And you can see what it would look like if you go on YouTube and look for that. I think Japan has some lines that are still interurban lines that are functioning. And I'm going to do some research on that in the near future, because I've spent the last year researching the entirety of the Great Lakes. And I've done all of them except this last bit of Lake Erie that I'm going to be starting on next. So I've gone from Buffalo, for example, I've gone from Buffalo to Toledo. And there was interurban rail all through that area. And you hear about the Lakeshore Electric Railway. And it was like called the greatest ever. And it's gone. It's been long gone. And you can find traces of it. You can find signs in the Huntington Reserve in Bay Village, Ohio, outside of Cleveland. There is an interurban bridge that you can actually physically see. It's not in good shape, but it's there. The same thing if you go further down in Vermilion. At the Rotary Park in Vermilion, there's a sign about this fantastic Lakeshore Railway, electric railway, right next to the river where this interurban bridge crossed over the river there. So you can find clues. You can find murals in towns. I mean, here where I live in Prescott, Arizona, we've got the Marketplace Depot where the train station used to be, and there's a rail bridge right across the street where the Hilton is now. And there's signs in places all over town of the rail history. But if you didn't know to look for it or dial into that, you wouldn't even know that there were trains here. So all of that's been removed. I think, like I said, the first level explanation is corporate greed with the cars and the gasoline and the tires.

0: all that's associated with that we talked about last time when you mentioned the court case. But another level is, I think they're replacing the free energy grid with human energy, and that it's a way of harvesting human energy.
1: Now, the timelines, when when were the trolleys correctly originally put on Earth? When were they originally tracked? When was this originally done? Does it match what the official story is?
0: No. No. There's an importance to this rail infrastructure that we know nothing about. And it would have been built by the original civilization that built the monumental architecture of our government buildings and courthouses and city halls and museums. A lot, you know, if you look at the Metropolitan Museum of Art in New York City and Central Park, it's a massive building. That's one that comes to the top of my head. Massive building. This older architecture is built on a scale for much, much larger people.
1: And so you feel these were built by a different civilization, a different organization, different humans, different size humans?
0: Right. Different size humans, 100%, Walter. It was built by a different civilization that we know nothing about, that's been deliberately removed from our awareness, that humans were much more advanced than anything that we've been taught with technologies that we can't even imagine. And we're living on the ruins of this original civilization that's being kept from us.
1: And what years were those? What would you estimate when those constructions were made by the prior civilization?
0: It's hard to say because, you know, a lot of people talk about the 1,000 years missing from our history, you know, that they removed 1,000 years. So they've tampered with our perception of time, with the calendar, with who the original people were, which I call the John Wayne version of history, the cowboys and the Indians, and people that are raised on the belief that that's real history, and it's just not. And it's all part of this cover-up, and it's been very effective. Clearly, it's been extremely effective. But there's a whole bunch of people that are waking up to anomalies and things that can't be explained in our surroundings that speak to this earlier civilization. And, I can look outside the window where I live here in Arizona and see the remains of a megalithic stone wall. So I don't have to go very far to see that. And I think that's the case everywhere, actually.
1: And you feel the civilization was systematically wiped out to preserve a different timeline, a current timeline. Why do you think that was?
0: Why?
1: Why?
0: For power and control, ultimately. That explains the crazy upside world that we live in today. And a lot of the things that are happening when you look at issues around transhumanism and, you know, ultimately who's controlling the power and the resources in our world. And I think that was originally a benevolent entity, and it's not anymore. It's something with a very difficult agenda to realize. All the energy and effort that's been put into this falsification of history and the truth of our world. You know, it's been actively suppressed.
1: Michelle Gibson, alternative history expert. Michelle, tell me the name of your website and how we get in touch with you.
0: My website is piercingtheveilofillusion.com, and that's where my research is and my blog, and I turn all of my blog posts into videos, which are found at Michelle Gibson 8946 on YouTube.
1: Michelle Gibson 8946 on YouTube. Great videos. You have to go see them. Michelle Gibson, important contributor to The Other Side of Midnight. Thank you very much for being on The Other Side of Midnight.

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1: Extra. Amid the war with Iran, sky-high gasoline prices are putting a spotlight on domestic oil production. The Keystone XL pipeline, which would transport crude oil from Canada to Texas, is getting greenlit again.
2: If this pipeline goes through, I think other pipelines will be built.
1: That's market analyst Phil Flynn, who says it was politics that killed the pipeline during the Biden administration.
2: Why was the pipeline killed? Only because Joe Biden didn't like Donald Trump.
1: And Flynn says that if this pipeline gets built, it will likely lead to more pipelines.
2: Every study showed that the Keystone pipeline would not add to greenhouse gas emissions.
1: President Trump recently signed a permit that will get the oil across the border into Wyoming. From there, it will be sent to key refineries on the Gulf of America. I'm James Flippin, and this is the Worldwide News Network.
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2: All right, look at you. Congratulations. 22 past the hour with Martin. Martin in upstate New York. Welcome to the other side of midnight. Hi, Martin.
3: Hello there, Walter. Live long and prosper, my friend.
2: Yes, Martin. Now, where in upstate New York are you suffering?
3: I'm not suffering. I love it up here.
2: No.
3: I'm not suffering at all.
2: No, my friend. Every,
3: yes, sir.
2: Every American author at the turn of the century, when they wanted to kill themselves, they would go to upstate New York, rent a hotel room, and write.
3: Listen, my friend, I would never live in a city. I don't need no city. I like it up here. So my question to you, if you don't mind, I used to listen to a radio station, WFMU, East Orange, New Jersey. Hello?
2: Yes.
3: Okay, so The Hound was on every Saturday afternoon. The Hound. I think his real name was Jim Marshall. I actually met the guy. I went down to the Lower East Side, Manhattan, and he had a bar down there, and I went down there. And I actually met him, but I stupidly didn't get his autograph. So the guy, he would play all kinds of music from the 30s, 40s, 50s, rockabilly,
2: sounds
3: country
2: horrible.
3: Music.
2: Just sounds horrible.
3: Rockabilly, country music.
2: I can't imagine a worse combination of songs than what you've just described.
3: Iggy
2: now,
3: listen,
2: all right, now listen to me. Martin, the very first radio station I ever walked into in my life was WFMU in East Orange, New Jersey. And at the time, it was owned and operated by Uppsala College. And then they had a very interesting problem that was the first time the FCC had this problem. It was a licensed educational college station, commercial-free college station. And then the college went away. What happens to the license? What happens to that frequency, to that FM frequency? And within walking distance of Manhattan, an FM frequency is very valuable, Martin. Thank you very much for the call. It's very valuable. And I went in there

0: on a Sunday, hung out till they let me like touch a control board. And there was a famous disc jockey later in life called named Vince Scelsa. And he was the guy on the other side of the glass. And I ran his control board, Vince Scelsa's control board, a miserable man. Abigail, welcome to the other side of midnight with Walter Sterling. Hello, Abigail.
1: Hello. Hi.
0: Hello.
1: Can you hear me today?
0: I hear you perfectly. Oh. I hear you because you have the voice of an angel.
1: Oh, thank you. That's very kind.
0: Thank you.
1: I was listening to your show about UFOs, and I've had 9 sightings.
0: I want to hear about each of them. Tell me about the scariest one first.
1: I didn't feel scared by any of them, actually.
0: Good.
1: They were very peaceful. The first one was that I was in Milano Sagrate, which is
0: God bless you.
1: Milan.
0: Oh, it's a city. Sorry. Go ahead.
1: Italy. And then that was a silver ball wandering around. The most interesting one was when I was living in Milford, Pennsylvania. And I was renting a house very near the Delaware River. Excuse me. And suddenly I saw like a craft with some orange lights. And it suddenly was like a shapeshifter, like it jumped spaces. You didn't see it traveling smoothly. And then, long story short, it went over my head, like maybe 10 feet above where I was standing on an outdoor open deck. And then I called into the police station, and apparently a lot of people had called in about seeing it. It was really cool. It was silent. And just went floating above my head about 10 feet and went off somewhere.
0: So, and you weren't scared?
1: No.
0: That's great. That's a pretty cool story.
1: I wasn't scared at all.
0: That's a cool story.
1: No, nothing frightening about it.
0: All right, you got to talk into the phone.
1: Oh, can you hear
0: you're
1: me?
0: You're moving the phone around. Are you on a speaker? Don't do that.
1: Don't think I'm on speaker. Let me check.
0: No, that's all right. Just talk right into the phone.
1: Is this okay now?
0: It's better.
1: Okay. All right. Yeah, so no, it was nothing scary. It's just, it's been very interesting. You know, obviously we're not the only entities in the universe, so, you know.
0: I'm sure we're not. And it's just a question of how we communicate with them and when we communicate with them. And I thank you very much for the call, Abigail. Thank you. For listening to The Other Side of Midnight with Walter Sterling, there's Nat. Welcome to The Other Side of Midnight. Hi, Nat.
2: Hey, good morning. I'd like to discuss Travis Massey and the recent Kentucky primary just yesterday.
0: Do you live in Kentucky?
2: No, but it's indicative of a force within U.S. politics that's rarely acknowledged, and that is the power of AIPAC. The American Israel Public Affairs Committee, to skew elections in favor of candidates that they find favorable and oust candidates that dare to criticize some of the more brutal policies of Israel and genocidal policies of Israel. And, you know, AIPAC actually pumped $30 million into that primary. It's probably the most expensive primary in U.S. history. And remember that Travis Massey was a 7-term congressman. That's 14 years in the House of Representatives. He was extremely popular among his constituents. And yet AIPAC was able to pump enough propaganda into the local media market to get him ousted. And it's something that they frequently do. And I think it's very alarming that it's a foreign lobby that has that much influence in U.S. elections.
0: And what am I supposed to do about this?
2: Well, you're like many Americans. You're powerless to do anything about it. But, you know, we can't speak out about it. That AIPAC is AIPAC.
0: Why,
2: is one lobby.
0: Why would I want to speak out against an organization that's pro-Israel?
2: Well, because the interests of Israel and the United States are not always coterminous. And
0: the interests between you and your wife are not always the same. So what?
2: Where the interests of the United States and Israel diverge, the interest, if you're an American politician, the interests of this country must prevail. And there are many occasions where Israeli national interests do not coincide with ours.
0: That's true of all of the countries in the world.
2: And but what's not true, the United States hasn't been fighting wars almost nonstop for the last 25 years in the Middle East on behalf of other countries in the world, only Israel.
0: Are you done?
2: No, and we also give them $4 billion a year in military aid. That money should be going here, right here at home, to address myriad problems in the United States. We have infrastructure problems, healthcare problems, a growing homeless population.
0: And Nat, when have you run for office to try to fix this?
2: You know, I would entertain the possibility of running for office. But, you know, you had to educate people first.
0: I don't have to educate anybody, Nat. They have to educate themselves.
2: Well, that's what I'm helping to do in the small
0: Nat,
2: way that I can.
0: I want you to listen to me very carefully. This is very important what I'm about to say, okay? I appreciate what you've said, and I hope I gave you the time and respect to say what you have to say. But here's the bottom line about our country and Israel. Here's the bottom line. When the Jews were taken from the Polish ghettos and put on the trains, remember these two facts. They were taken from the Polish ghettos and put on the trains to their death. They were not put on the trains at gunpoint. They were put on the trains with the requirement that, hey, we're going to take you out east, we're going to resettle you. Now, if you want to get on the train, you have to pay for a ticket. The Jews who were sent to their deaths on those trains had to pay for a ticket. $6 for adults, $3 for children. Toddlers were free. Hold that thought. The next thought is, you and I think of them being put into sealed boxcars. Yes, tragically, that was thousands of them. But when they ran out of sealed boxcars, you've seen coal cars, open coal cars with 2 or 3 foot high sidings. They put Jews in those cars in February and January, body to body to body, with nothing protecting them, on those jammed open flat cars, and they sent them to their death. Thank you very much for your call, Nat. I appreciate it. 800-848-9222. And that is why, in my opinion, whatever Israel wants is just more than fine to protect them and to give Jews around the world a place to go to be safe. We're on KDKA, KMOX, WCCO, and in Chicago on WGN.

Nothing good happens at a gentleman's club past 12 midnight. Nothing. Nothing good whatsoever. And Wednesday, another example of this, Reno, Nevada. Reno, greatest little city in the world, or isn't that what they call themselves? I don't know. It's kind of a neat place, though. I love Reno. I've driven through it a lot of times down I-80. Strong. All right. Apparently, there was a kerfuffle at the Peppermint Hippo in Reno. Police say they responded to a call from Telegraph Street. Around 1:50 in the morning, where officers found a victim in the entryway of the club suffering from, well, a gunshot wound to the head, a headshot. Officers say that a security officer suffered a gunshot wound in the arm. Both victims were transported to a local hospital. Of course, probably the guy that was shot in the head is still in critical condition, or gal, we don't know. Police say they responded to a domestic disturbance between the suspected shooter and his girlfriend, who was also identified as a person of interest in the shooting. Yeah, here's the deal. I'm going to give you a helpful hint. If you talk to any cop, the worst call they can ever get is a domestic abuse call. And why is that? It's mainly because the guy or the gal's whooping on the other one. The police go in, or a bystander tries to smooth out the situation, and they both turn

0: on the person just trying to help, making sure there isn't any fighting. The suspect, identified as Samuel East, and his girlfriend, who they have not named at this time, charged with 2 counts of battery with the use of a deadly weapon causing substantial bodily harm, a domestic battery, false imprisonment, and a fugitive warrant arrest. Yeah, if you're wanted for a crime, do yourself a huge favor. Don't commit any more crimes, especially at a wonderful place like the Peppermint Hippo. From the Champagne Room, dancing by myself, I'm Velo Hool. Strippers on the loose. Walter Sterling, the other side of midnight. Red Apple Audio Network.
1: 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Walter Sterling, the other side of midnight.
2: All right, on the great shift, the late shift with Walter Sterling, all night radio the way God meant it to be. And now, let's deal with the problems at work. On the great shift, the problems at work, the problems that the day people have are very different. The day people have to deal with forms, HR, legal. They have to see all of that. They have to see the lawyers, HR, payroll, all the things that people did not fantasize about in high school. You know people who fantasized about their jobs in high school, airline pilots. And they're happy people because they get to do what they always dreamed of doing. They're the ones you can trust because they are, as the psychologists say, self-actualized, Margo, self-actualized. And they're happy. Then there are other people who could not possibly be happy because they did not fantasize about doing it in high school. Those are unhappy people. But when we go to work right now, when we go to work, it is not our tasks that make us unhappy. It is not our tasks that make us not want to go to work. What is it that makes us not want to go to work? What is it? It's one person. In every job, there's one person that you dread seeing at work. One of the great advantages of COVID is that many thought workers, writers, authors, public relations people, advertising agency people, accountants, those are all thought workers, right? They don't have to hold the wheel of a bus. The people who work by with their hands, different set of problems. They had to go to work. But millions of other Americans got to stay at home. And they learned a couple things when they stayed at home. Something Jimmy Dimon, chairman of J.P. Morgan Chase, doesn't seem to understand. What they learned was that when they were home, they could get the same work done. Their kids were happy to see them. They did not have to deal with the commute. They did not have to waste money on gas, parking, insurance. Might have been able to get rid of a car. All that nonsense, all the PR, public, all the PSAs about take public transportation, and how'd that go on Long Island the past 2 days? Oh, my God. All the talk about public transportation. Well, then they learned that that was a good idea. They were able to experience it. They did not have to sit an hour and a half in traffic each way. They did not have to find a parking space, and they did not have to deal with a car. My goal in life is that my favorite car is the A-Train. That's my favorite car. Now they're at home, and they're happy. But there's another reason they're happy to be working at home. Because they don't have to deal with Susan. They don't have to deal with Susan, the person at work who made them nuts, or smelled of cheap cologne, or kept putting all these tchotchkes on their desk. Look at these pictures of my cousins, my third cousins from our distant relative reunion. And that's a different thing we have to talk about. I don't want to go to a family reunion. I think I had to go to one twice, but it wasn't my family. My family would never get together. They'd violate the RICO Act. That wasn't going to be happening. Whoever I was with, it was their family. And I've never been comfortable with that. Because why? Because they're not talking about me. There's a whole side of their lives that isn't about me. Why would I want to listen to that? Why would I want to participate in that? You don't either. Don't pretend you do. Don't pretend that Jell-O mold you made was a delight. You couldn't wait to make that Jell-O mold for the other family. Of course not. Don't be silly. But at work, there's always one person

not 50. It's not the job itself. It's not the company. There's always one person that you dread seeing, and you can't fake it. When I was at a big company you've heard of, there was a guy in finance. Now, I'm allergic to people in finance to begin with. That's my problem. A lot of therapy will be worked on because of that. I don't want to deal with anyone in finance. Oh, God, please. No. Because what we do here on the radio with a small a is art. And you can't turn art into math. It's never a comfortable marriage to turn art into math. They want to take this stuff and put it on a spreadsheet, which is a lovely idea. Oh, my gosh, wouldn't it be elegant if everything I say or the other hosts here say could be put on a spreadsheet, analyzed, trigonometried, geometried, Microsoft, all of that. I have yet to be able to use an Excel spreadsheet to the degree where I can multiply decimals. I'm not quite at the multiplying decimal point. To me, it's like downs in football. Oh, I can teach you downs. I can explain downs to you. No, you can't. The most beautiful women in the world have tried to explain downs to me. I will never absorb it. I'll never get it. But at this one job I had, there was this finance guy. Oh, we hated him. And the people who worked with me, my colleagues, none of them liked him either. It was a personality thing. And his annoying questions, justifying expenses, shut up. If it feels good, that's what we're going to do. That's usually how I justified expenses. And we were so juvenile that somebody I worked with got a whoopee cushion. They bought a whoopee cushion. And we knew when this guy was going to come into my office and sit down. And we knew which chair he was going to sit down at because we were not going to fill that chair. Frank, sit here. Sit over here. And we put the whoopee cushion underneath that cushion. Filled it up real good. And he sat down on it. And sure enough, it made whoopee cushion sounds. And sure enough, if I was a good host, I would have loaded them up before the show. But I didn't know I was going to tell this very important story. But he was such an MBA. He was a Wharton MBA. He was such a solid guy, you know, such a solid, you know, money guy, math. Why do you need to go off automation? Why do you have to do that? It farted and farted and farted, and he looked around and went, oh, it's a funny noise. That's all he said. He didn't know that he was sitting on it. The rest of us were dying. We were freaking dying. We're like, oh, my gosh, how are we going to get through this meeting? Then I used to annoy him by doing things that looked expensive to him, but they weren't really. At this company, one of the totems of power that the big shots had was a red trimline phone, which enabled them in case of a nuclear war to communicate with each other. They were three-digit phones. They could communicate with each other with just three digits if they had the red phone. But it was definitely a totem of power. I'm walking home from lunch one day. I go past telephone stores. Remember those? And there's a red trimline phone for $60. I'm like, I'm buying that phone. I got the phone. I put it next to my other phones in my office. There it was. And I knew that when the idiots came in to talk to me, one of them would notice the phone. And one of them did. And he said, nice phone. That's all he said. He was too proud to ask me, why do you rate the phone? Why don't I rate that phone? He was my boss, and he didn't rate the phone. I said to my very good secretary, these are the secretaries you want, dumbest, the biggest, the falsest, worst economy in any company is to eliminate secretaries. It is the dumbest thing you could possibly do. Good idea. Take a six-figure executive and make them focused on tasks such as filling out the FedEx form because you didn't want to have a secretary. Good thinking there. Solid thinking. And sure enough, I said to the secretary, somebody's going to ask you about that phone. And what you answer is this. You say, a man came and said Walter needed it. That's all you say. Don't say any more. Sure enough, one of them asked, why does Walter have that phone? A man came and Walter, he said Walter needed it.

0: I'm Walter Sterling. This is The Other Side of Midnight.
1: Hey, Walter Sterling. This is your cousin, Breezy. Listen, I think that it's time that you took a little break. So I'm going to play a song that I actually introduced years ago. So, Walter, hit the trail, and I'll take care of business.

0: Okay, I hope everybody enjoyed that song. That was a lot of fun. And if you want more of that, you can join me on Saturday from 6 to 10 o'clock. Now, there's one problem right now. Where's Walter?
1: Hey.
0: Walter? Well, there he is. Here's Walter.
1: What a cheesy bit. What a freaking cheesy bit. Jerry, welcome to the other side of midnight with Walter Sterling. Hi, Jerry.
2: Good morning, Walter.
1: Good morning, sir.
2: How are you today, sir?
1: Well, I'm excited to be with you.
2: Hey, I wanted to share a little thought with you and just kind of maybe get your opinion if that would be okay and something for your listeners to maybe think about.
1: Don't worry about them. Don't worry about the listeners. Just worry about me.
2: Yeah, okay. Here is my
1: another side of midnight, and there is the
2: my opinion about today's youth. You know, you talk a lot about what's been going on. You know, with their riots in the park and what they did in D.C. at the Chipotle.
1: I didn't. What did I say?
2: There was about the riot that was in Central Park, or not Central Park, the park in
1: Rochester,
2: New York.
1: Rochester.
2: But what did I say
1: about it?
2: Just that there was some well behaved basketball players and some kids that were causing a ruckus on the other part of the park. And I just wanted to give my opinion kind of
1: Go ahead. Let's hear what's trouble with the kids. Go ahead.
2: Okay, Walter. You know, when a child from being born till they go to kindergarten, they're all taught not to be disciplined. And when they go into school, as a parent, you can't discipline your kids anymore the way that we used to be disciplined. And when they go to school, they can't be disciplined from kindergarten all the way to 12th grade. They can't be disciplined. They can't be ridiculed. Everybody's got to be coddled and babied. And
1: where is that memo exactly, Jerry? Where is

0: gets that memo?
1: It doesn't happen in school anymore, because if a kid got ridiculed by a teacher the way that we did back in the day, we would accept that. You know, that was our consequences.

0: knuckles, but not whack a dog across the knuckles. Why? What's going on there? No. Under no conditions is it okay to whack a kid. No, no, no. Anything else you want to say?
1: My classroom by my hair and throw it into the hall.
0: No,
1: so don't come back.
0: No,
1: into the
0: no,
1: classroom
0: no,
1: for...
0: no, no, no, no, no, no, no, no, no. Thanks for the call. Tom, welcome to the other side of midnight. Hi, Tom.
2: Good morning. Good morning.
0: Yes, Tom. Hi.
2: Okay. Two things. One quick thing first. I want to get out of the way. The silly thing. That red phone you had?
0: Yes.
2: You know that was the bat phone, right?
0: That was the bat phone. Yes, exactly.
2: Okay.
0: That is what it was. But it was the high-level executives at that company got the bat phone, and it was powered by a battery, and it was connected with a three-digit code.
2: Okay. All right. So the second thing is, remember the person that called about the inverted pyramids?
0: The woman from Alaska. There's an inverted pyramid under the ice in Alaska. Yes.
2: All right. Okay, yeah. So that reminded me of a science program I was listening to on the radio many years ago. You're probably not going to believe me. All right. So, you know, trees, right? And they have roots. Right. So I don't know how it was discovered. I didn't get the whole program, but maybe it was an excavation. But what happened was when the trees were excavated and the roots were discovered, you know how people hold hands? Hello?
0: I am listening.
2: Okay, you know how people hold hands, right? 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And I think that's really something that's amazing.
0: It is amazing, Tom. You're absolutely right. Thank you for bringing that to our attention. I appreciate the call at 800-848-9222, 800-848-9222. 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
4: The more recent headlines focus on Hanta virus, but scientists may have discovered a new antiviral to deal with COVID-19. Researchers in Brazil say they've discovered a compound made from certain tree leaves that appears to attack COVID, including blocking it from entering cells and preventing it from replicating. I'm James Flippin, and this is the Worldwide News Network.
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7: You're exhausted, even though you got a full night's sleep. Does that sound familiar? You have a cup of coffee, you try to stay awake because there's a reason why you are still tired after sleeping through the night. Now, during a normal night, you alternate between a light sleep and a deep sleep. Experts tell us 7 or more hours of that kind of sleep should leave you rested. But if you wake up as tired as you went to bed, something is up and something is keeping you from that deep sleep you desperately need. Doctors say the issue is likely some kind of sleep disorder. The most common issue is sleep apnea. That's the disorder that briefly interrupts your breathing while you're sleeping. Now, often you don't even know what's happening, but you know that something is wrong when you wake up tired. Now, you may have heard of restless leg syndrome. That can happen when you're awake or you're asleep. There's another condition that causes you to move your legs and your arms when you're asleep. Depression or chronic pain can also keep you from a peaceful sleep. And by the way, doctors say there's no such thing as banking sleep. The 12 hours that you got this weekend won't do you any good when you get only 2 hours of sleep tonight.
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0: All right, you and I are going to hear from a UFO expert coming up in just seconds, Dave Scott. 10 minutes away, 10 minutes away. But first, my gosh, can you believe this? Can you believe that Pamela from New Jersey has joined the other side of midnight? Anytime. Yes, Pam, hi, welcome.
1: Hi. Yeah, it just brought back a horrible memory talking about...
0: Oh, I want to hear that. We want to hear horrible memories. This is an entertainment show. It's not a spa.
1: That which does not kill you makes you stronger. When I was in grammar school, we moved to a new community in New Jersey, but it was actually where my father, you know, had grown up. And, you know, when you move in fifth grade, it's kind of tough. You're the new kid on the block. And my parents taught me to be, you know, handle stuff on your own until, you know, if it gets too far, then you have to come to them to seek advice.
0: Right.
1: Okay, so there were other extenuating circumstances. Let's just say political involved when we moved and family matters. You know what I'm saying?
0: No.
1: So it extended not only to the children of the neighborhood, but to the parents. So it was sort of like a carry existence. And when I went to school, my mother did it out of, you know, wanting me to handle certain things on my own and not to make it obvious that they were stepping in. So they wrote a very nice letter to the teacher, who was an older teacher who was politically connected, and she was a rotten person to the core, sent her a nice letter saying, you know, my daughter's having a rough time. Can you just help her out a little bit? You know, and you know what this SOB did? She read the letter out loud and mocked me in front of the entire class. Yeah, and so today she would have been sued. The district would have been sued. I would be a very wealthy woman right now. But in those days, you handled it on your own, and you did what you could. And, of course, my parents got back to that teacher. But she was this old teacher that had connections, and you could never get her fired. And believe me, if they want to get you fired in school systems, if you're a good, honest teacher, they will find a way to get you out of there.
0: I'll tell you an example I have like that also from elementary school, third grade. It was a Christmas pageant, and we were rehearsing Christmas carols. And my best friend was Charles Weissman. And Charles Weissman was next to me, and we were rehearsing Christmas carols. And Charles was the smartest kid in school, but he couldn't sing. He's a terrible singer. And our teacher, Miss Fitzgerald, noticed that Charles Weissman was not singing the Christmas carols that well. And finally, she said, "What's the matter, Charles? Don't you know Christmas carols?"
1: Oh, exactly. Yeah.
0: Today, Charles would be the wealthiest person in New Jersey.
1: That was at
0: the Jefferson School District. And she would have been... Charles would have been the wealthiest person in New Jersey, as would have you. I'm sorry that that happened to you, Pamela. I'm glad you told me. Those things help. Thank you for sharing it. Walter Sterling, it's, what am I doing now? I know what I'm doing. Sure, you know what you're doing. That's a first. Anyway, you and I can talk at 800-848-9222. And coming up in just seconds, we'll talk to Canada, Dave Scott, expert on Spaced Out Radio. 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
1: ABC News, I'm Dave Packer. In an addendum to the Justice Department's settlement of President Trump's lawsuit against the IRS, the Bureau would be, quote, forever barred from auditing Trump, his family, or their companies. Primaries in six states Tuesday. Kentucky Representative Thomas Massie lost his Republican House primary to President Trump picked Ed Gallrain. After his victory, Gallrain.
2: I want to thank President Trump for his support, his endorsement, and his counsel as I navigated this campaign, which is a journey of unto itself, and for his courageous leadership of our nation at this critical time.
1: New details emerging about Monday's deadly shooting at a San Diego Islamic Center. Authorities

0: say the security guard delayed the shooter on their way in, both of them engaging them in a gun battle so 140 children inside the mosque could go into hiding as police came. This is ABC News. The National Transportation Safety Board released new information on the fiery November crash of a UPS cargo plane in Louisville that killed three pilots and 12 people on the ground. The NTSB finding some warnings about the plane's condition may have been missed. ABC's Sam Sweeney has more.
1: As the UPS plane rolls down the runway headed for Hawaii, that left engine rips off of that wing. The pylon, a piece that broke in there, over the years it had worn down. And UPS had been warned by Boeing that this might happen. But back in 2008, Boeing said that they didn't believe that it posed a threat to the safety of the aircraft.
0: The European Union announced it struck a provisional agreement on legislation to remove import duties on U.S. goods. The move is a key part of the trade deal reached with the United States last summer, aimed at avoiding higher U.S. tariffs on EU products. Dave Packer, ABC News.
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2: They're running a strange program, y'all.
1: With Walter Sterling.

0: Do you know that song?
1: How can a wood-burning fire pit be smokeless?
0: That's
1: Let
0: funny.
1: Me explain.
0: Sorry. Do you know that song?
2: I recognize it from the 1980s, and I think it was one of those songs that when it came on, I turned it off because I was more into Van Halen and Def Leppard at that point.
0: Oh, it's a girly song.
3: Think of me and celebrate. I made such a big mistake when I was Mary's
0: bride. Here comes the hook.
3: So if I say
0: you see, there are just some songs that sound better on AM, and I tried to take advantage of those. That sounds better on AM, much like everything by the Beach Boys.
2: I would agree with you on that. Totally agree.
0: And you know, recording studios were sophisticated even back then, and they knew it was going to be on AM, and they made sure that the equalization was made for AM, and then, as you know, at the end of the session, they played it through a tiny, crappy transistor radio speaker to see how it would sound on AM.
2: Well, I hope they did. They were successful, and thankfully, it was a one-hit wonder.
0: It was a one-hit wonder, and I presented it to you because he's Canadian.
2: Oh, goodness.
0: Yeah. There are a lot of songs.
2: Ask me
0: like
2: who
0: that.
2: It is. Aren't
0: no,
2: you?
0: No, it's Danny Wilson. There's no reason for you to know who he is. That was it. That was the song he did. The other thing that they did, besides equalize it for AM, is there were many songs in the 1960s whose time was 2 minutes and 30 seconds. And they weren't. They were often much longer than 2 minutes and 30 seconds, but the label said 2 minutes and 30 seconds. Do you know why?
2: They had to time everything out, I believe.
0: 2 minutes and 30 seconds because many a big program director, notably the one at WABC, would not play a song that was longer than 2 minutes and 30 seconds.
2: Oh. You know, it still drives me nuts when you listen to other stations and they're still playing the radio edit of versions of songs.
0: Yeah, but you know why. But you know why.
2: I know, but
0: you know,
2: it's,
0: because
2: it's
0: the radio
2: annoying.
0: radio edits cut out the dirty words.
2: It's not just that, but they shorten the songs too.
0: Yes, they
2: you
0: do.
2: Know, whether it's peeling back a guitar solo or missing an entire verse of a song, it just drives me nuts. It does.
0: But Dave Scott, a known Canadian, because of that, because of the radio edits, it gave birth to a whole new radio format. And I blame the song Light My Fire. I believe Light My Fire is the reason for album rock. Because that was the first time that you and I knew, wait a minute, what? There's a long version of that song? Such a great song, Light My Fire. There was a long version of that song? And it was, what, 7.5 minutes versus 2.5 minutes? And it was a great song. It was the power of a hit. We wanted to hear more of it. And I believe that song in 1965 is what propelled the creation of album rock radio.
2: Could be. I mean, that absolutely makes sense. I mean, you look at the arguments of Bohemian Rhapsody when Queen first recorded that at 6.5 minutes. You know, the radio stations were going nuts that they never wanted to play it until an American station played it at night when they had, you know, real DJs actually working at night and being able to play what they want rather than everything canned.
0: Now, Dave Scott's an expert on UFOs. You know the next tranche of UFOs.

0: UFO data from the United States government's coming out Friday.
1: Yes, I'm excited for that. I'm ready for it. And we're going to see what happens. But there was a release today.
0: What did it show, sir?
1: The National Security Agency, the NSA, released 334 pages of their UFO reports and files. Now, there's no photographs that I have been able to see yet. I literally just found out about this before my show, because it only happened a few hours ago that it was released. Of course, they're going to release it, you know, just after dinner time on the East Coast.
0: Yeah.
1: And the big thing about this is they talk about this top secret Umbra program. Now,
0: what's it called? Start again. What's that program called?
1: Top Secret Umbra.
0: Whoa. By the way, not only is it amazing that the NSA released new information, but it's the first time the NSA admits that it exists.
1: Well, you know, I have, can I tell you a radio story quickly funny about the NSA?
0: Yes.
1: One night I had I had a guest on who is very connected, shall we say. And he messages me privately because I all of a sudden saw in my YouTube chat all of these new names that I had never seen before. And I had recognized one of them because the guy goes by NSA guy. And I know from my friend that this guy is actually part of the NSA. So I get a text message during my show from my guest who says, in about 7 minutes, you're going to receive a phone call. Do not answer it. And 7 minutes later, while I'm on the air, my phone rings, and I have my phone on silent, as all good radio people do, and the number is from the NSA calling me. There were 10 people from the NSA listening in to my show that night.
0: But you didn't answer.
1: No, I was in the middle of a guest. You know, you don't answer your phone when it rings.
0: No.
1: While you're on the air?
0: No, I don't answer it ever.
1: I know. I've tried calling you.
0: I just pretend I'm on the air all day.
1: I know.
0: And it feels that way because I'm doing a four-hour show. Many of the pikers on this network do an hour. What's that? 2 hours? Really? That's good practice. I'm doing four freaking hours every night and three on Sunday.
1: Well, that's because you're a passionate radio host who knows how to do their job.
0: That's because I got three daughters in college.
1: Well, that's a good bill.
0: Let's go back to something important. Please tell me what the NSA files that were released today, what the scope is and what they say, Dave Scott.
1: Well, it was released on UAPdisclosure.org that this file had come out. And basically, it is a bunch of reports that the NSA has taken over unidentified anomalous phenomena, otherwise known as UAP, or UFO sightings. And basically, you know, it's everything that we've already seen. The big news is, number one, the NSA actually released something, because I don't think any of us were actually expecting that to happen. But the other thing about it, too, is this top secret project Umbra. So I had to look this up, and I know you don't like it when I read notes, but I have to read this because I just don't have it memorized yet. So top secret is the highest baseline national security classification level. Under historical classification standards, top secret information is information whose unauthorized disclosure could reasonably be expected to cause exceptionally grave damage to national security. Now, Umbra is a code word historically associated with highly sensitive intelligence compartments. The National Archives Information Security Oversight Office specifically warns that code words such as Umbra, Talent Keyhole, Rough, or Gamma, when combined with top secret markings, indicates information considered particularly damaging to national security, if improperly released, regardless of the age

0: of the records. That context is essential when it comes to UFOs because they are claiming this release is higher than top secret. The importance is that the U.S. government is treated some UAP-related reporting as intelligence of extraordinary sensitivity. So this goes along the lines at disclosure.org.
1: Yeah, but what does it say? What does it say?
0: They're not giving what it says. What they're giving is that this program has been made above top secret of a national security level. So the reports that are coming through include radar tracking of these objects, visual sightings, objects that are, say, moving across large distances, say, coast to coast across the United States, altitude, heading information, you know, whether or not it's coming from any sort or showing any sort of radar operation from foreign or military markings that, say, airplanes or stealth aircraft may have. So it's very interesting that the NSA is finally admitting that they're in the UFO game. They're gathering the intelligence regarding reports that are kind of coming out. And this is something for the UFO world that we just weren't expecting. We were all waiting for the next release, but this one just kind of snuck right in there.
1: Do you know, Dave Scott, how they released it? How does the NSA release something? Did they send it to the local newspaper? How did they release this information?
0: Well, apparently they put it on their website, and it was found by a group called the Disclosure Foundation, who works closely with the U.S. government regarding this subject. And apparently it was released on a FOIA appeal. So originally the Disclosure Foundation had submitted this, and they got declined. But on appeal of the FOIA request, a Freedom of Information Act request, they were actually released about top secret UMBRA programs.
1: And again, what is UMBRA?
0: It is a code word for signaling that this subject of UFOs, according to the NSA, is higher than top secret.
1: That's unbelievable. Do you expect more from the NSA? This is an amazing fact. The NSA has released UAP data. Where can I see this?
0: You can go to disclosure.org to see the report. Now, I'm still looking for the files. Remember, I was on the air for 3 hours tonight as well. I am still looking for the files to see what kind of reports they have. I know that the sleuths who are watching over this on X especially are looking for the files as well. So we're going to keep you updated, probably have more information tomorrow night.
1: Well, I look forward to that information tomorrow night. Dave Scott, what great reporting. Terrific. No one else has this story yet that the NSA is releasing UFO files before the rest of the government is releasing it on Friday. That's just unbelievable. Dave Scott, how do we find you online?
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1: The great Dave Scott, Spaced Out Radio, Walter Sterling and you. It's about 20 minutes past the hour, And coming up, you and I are going to discover the amazing studies that have been done about left-handedness. And we're also going to review the power of baking soda and apple cider vinegar. And we're going to talk about our fondness, deep and profound fondness for Kate Martin, the WNBA player who was screwed by the Valkyries. What is that name? How do you say that? I'm not going to learn it because it was such a horrible thing they did to freaking Kate Martin. This is all I know about sports, and therefore I celebrate it. It's amazing I know anything at all about sports. I think you can agree with that. Here's my phone number. Let's talk. It's a live radio show, 800-848-9222, 800-848-9222. Coming up, we're going to hear from Senator Gatz with me and John Catsimatidis talking about this alien-human hybrid experiment. on the other side of midnight, Red Apple Audio Networks.
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0: 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Congratulations for passing the audition.
1: Hey, thanks, Walter. I appreciate it. You're a nut job. I appreciate your candor and your
0: program.
1: It's very interesting. It's eclectic, etc. I'm going back to something that another caller said about the edited version of songs that play on AM radio as opposed to the full version.
0: Yes.
1: Time.
0: Yes.
1: By the Chambers Brothers.
0: Yes.
1: Listen to that whole song.
0: Oh, okay.
1: Holy
0: Time
1: crap.
0: By the Chambers like, Brother. All right. I'll play that tomorrow night and we'll test this.
1: But play the full version. It's like 18 minutes long.
0: Really? Who would put up with that?
1: Phenomenal.
0: Listen, they get ticked at me when I play songs at all on a talk station. An 18-minute song, that isn't going to go over well, George.
1: Well, it may be less than that, but it's certainly longer than the edited version that they play on AM radio. Point being, it's just a thought in my head, and this is what you do. You evoke thoughts in people.
0: I appreciate that. That's a nice thing that you said, George, and I thank you. You're in New Jersey. Where in New Jersey?
1: Hamilton Township, just outside of our state capital.
0: Yes, Central Jersey. There's a myth that there is no actual Central Jersey, but you would actually qualify for defining Central Jersey in Hamilton Township.
1: Pretty much. Mercer County, the seat of state capital, just right on the Delaware River. And, yeah, I guess kind of.
0: George, thank you very much for the call. I appreciate it. 800-848-9222, 800-848-9222. There's a new entertainment medium, brand new, that your kids know about, you don't know about. They're called verticals, and they're on Instagram, Facebook. These are 8 to 20-minute feature movies with heavy plot like a soap opera. They're mostly teen romances, college-age romances. They're people who have very big and dramatic challenges, but they're made for one thing. They're made to watch on your phone. That's what they're made for, and therefore the format is specific to the phone, and they're called verticals. In the entertainment industry, these are verticals because they're vertical. I'm sure if we put them on a TV, a big-screen TV, they'd look silly. They'd be tiny. And one of the most amazing facts about show business and about entertainment is that every medium creates its own stars. There are cable news anchors. If you put them on over-the-air network, CBS, NBC, ABC, Fox, if you put them on an over-the-air show, they would fail. The chemistry, the relationship between the viewer and a performer is very specific to the medium. There have been a zillion television stars that wanted to go into feature films. Almost all of them fail. Almost all of them fail. Michael J. Fox succeeded. I'm talking five others have succeeded. It's a very rare transition that somebody goes from one medium to another successfully. Remember David Caruso when he was on NYPD Blue. He wanted to be a feature film star. He would do anything to be a feature film star. But it wouldn't happen. He tried. It was a disaster. But now there's this new medium called verticals. And I look at these actors and I'm like, gee, it'd be great to see them in a sitcom. And it would probably fail. I'm not kidding. Walter Sterling, KDKA, KMOX, WCCO, and in Chicago, we're on WGN.
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0: Another side of midnight, and there is the great John Katzimatidis, who owns the Red Apple Audio Networks, who also happens to be a fan and a student of UFOs and UAPs. And we have the prime teacher. We have Matt Gaetz, former U.S. congressman, who was actually informed that the government is conducting human alien hybrid breeding experiments. And you might have some questions about that. Here's the number. You can talk to Matt Gaetz at 800-848-9222, 800-848-9222. This is a live radio show, and I look forward to talking with you at 800-848-9222. Congressman Matt Gaetz on another side of midnight, answering questions about UFOs, UAPs, and secret briefings that he was given when he was in Congress. The fact that you and another congressman talked about why are the aliens here tells me that the aliens are here. Silas, welcome to another side of midnight with John Catsimatidis, Walter Sterling, and Congressman Matt Gaetz. Hi, Silas.
3: Yeah, I wanted to float another theory. Maybe the creator or whatever force created things, maybe it did drop one seed in this galaxy, which would be mankind, to find out if we were able to grow, if we were able to finally smarten up and work together. We, just like a seed in the ground can grow to a large acorn, a seed on planet Earth could grow and start to populate the galaxy. Maybe we're the only ones right now, and the sooner we smarten up and work together, the sooner we'll travel into outer space. And I also believe that maybe the UFO thing could just be something that they're keeping up to keep making money. Like, you know, the government obviously has made up a lot of lies to us so they could keep funding something that could be phony. They could say, well, we found vampires, and we want to keep funding this program for people who want to become billionaires, but they don't want to do the work like Catsimatidis. So this is just a vehicle for them to keep funding stuff.
0: Silas, thank you very much for the call. Congressman Gaetz, did you ever get the feeling that there were a number of propaganda lines about UFOs and UAPs and perhaps other areas that were being pushed by a variety of sources to just keep money flowing to them? Do you ever suspect that?
3: We're the only ones right now.
0: Silas, thank you very much.
3: We're starting up and work together.

0: Congressman Gatz, what do you think about that? That a lot of these stories were floated to keep funding various projects.
1: I think that we would see more of that at a higher level. Again, I'm not aware of a great federal expenditure on this. They may exist, and that may be within some of the black budgets in the Intelligence Committee I didn't see. I did crack a smile at Silas's remarks about sort of this duty of mankind to have this manifest destiny across the galaxy. And it's similar to how Elon Musk talks, right? That this is like the obligation of mankind to become the multiplanetary species. So I think Silas and Elon may have been drawing from some of the same inspiration.
0: Nicely put. You and I are on WGN in Chicago. We're proud to be on WGN in Chicago. Ken in Brooklyn, welcome to Another Side of Midnight with John Catsimatidis, Walter Sterling, and Congressman Matt Gaetz. Hi.
2: Hi. I just wanted to ask either or. The subject of religion was brought up by John Catsimatidis. I just wanted to know how much has been, as far as things in the Bible about resurrection. And I just wanted to know about that. And also, how's that connected to the UFO controversy? And also, what if they have done hybridization? This is the second question, is how many people that have been hybridized are in our government? Those are my two questions.
0: So you're talking about the lizard people running our government? Is that
2: no,
0: what you're talking about?
2: No, I'm talking about actual hybrids that actually look like humans that are in Congress and in our government.
0: Ken, thank you very much for the call. Thank you very much for the call, Ken. I appreciate it. 800-848-9222. I don't think any of us are qualified to determine how many alien hybrids are currently in Congress, but I'm sure there are many theories about that. John Catsimatidis and Congressman Matt Gaetz are on Another Side of Midnight answering questions about an amazing conversation that Matt Gaetz had when he was still in Congress. Grown-ups came to... Go ahead, Matt.
3: This is John Catsimatidis. Oh, I wanted to say something. Is that the planet Earth, if you look at it very carefully, is a living entity. It makes corrections to itself. The purpose of hurricanes, the purpose of typhoons, the purpose of is to control the overall temperature of the planet Earth. We've talked about it before. The oil that people used to call fossil fuels is not fossil fuels. The planet Earth makes the oil to create, what do you call it, within the plates of the Earth to create a lubricant factor. That's why in places like Oklahoma, if you frack too much and you take too much oil out of the system, you end up with earthquakes until the planet Earth really readjusts itself. And the other thing I believe in, that the intelligence community, and this goes back a zillion years, and Matt, you're someplace in California now, that in Hollywood, the intelligence community used to feed information to Hollywood to keep them abreast of, just in case something happened, it wouldn't be a total surprise to all the American citizens. And I believe that Gene Roddenberry, who created Star Trek, if you look back at Star Trek, the amount of information that they were feeding you is coming 60 years later. I think Star Trek is out for 60 years. Some of that stuff is coming to fruition. And I remember looking at some of the Star Trek shows from the early 1990s, and they were using iPads and iPhone-type instruments. I was told –

0: that not Gene Roddenberry's father or mother, that somebody older than that and grandfather was in the intelligence community back in those days, which is a long time ago. And the other thing that that Congressman Getz said is possibly a lot of this money is not funded by the government, so nobody has to make disclosures, and that the people that President Eisenhower possibly put together took some of this knowledge that came from some of those UFOs, because our intelligence, our since 1947, we have moved at warp speed on medicine, on technology, et cetera, warp speed. And that they were giving slowly stuff to, like, Bell Labs and Lockheed and other organizations, Grumman, and gave them information. And because of giving the information, a lot of that stuff was funded by private industry. That way, it wasn't disclosable to Congress, et cetera, et cetera. And I turn it over to Matt, Congressman Getz.
1: Yeah, I would just add, the allegation that was made to me, and to be clear, this was just an allegation about the hybrid program. The purpose was not to reintroduce hybrids into society to live among us and get elected to public office. The limited purpose was to have the hybrids as a communication vessel to other extraterrestrials, that the belief was the only way to have an effective line of communication was through this program. So I found that to be, interesting, but again, unconfirmed. There's been a lot of literature about how that warp speed that John just referenced, benefited from stuff that the U.S. government gave these defense contractors. And if they were giving satellite access, if they were giving internet code, if they were giving all this other stuff, of course, if there was craft recovery, and I do believe there's been craft recovery based on the sworn testimony we've received that's been unrefuted, that probably made it into the same information stream back to those defense contractors.
2: Congressman,
0: I have one more question.
2: Go ahead.
0: Did you the two-star general that's missing? Have you ever met him at all?
1: I did not know General McCaslin. However, I have known multiple other people who had the same, which is running the Air Force Research Lab. Most of the people who have run the Air Force Research Lab, have at one point or another made their way through Eglin Air Force Base, which is in my old district in North Florida. So, I know a number of people who've been in that talent pipeline. I did not know General McCaslin. I think it's crazy, by the way, Walter and John, that you don't have the FBI out there affirming that they are looking into the work-related connections of these people who had access to the UAP program and who have disappeared, with, in some cases, with very little trace of evidence.
2: Major General McCaslin's wife, when she called 911, and this was just released a couple days ago, her 911 call was just released, she explained that her husband was very methodical and would not have left without the wallet, would not have left without the watch, unless he wanted to not be found. Those were her words. She knew her husband. She said the only way he would leave without that phone, without that watch, is he made a decision to not be found. And I think the reason, and I think John's question is exactly right, I think the reason that the FBI is not looking is they don't need to. They know exactly what happened. Karen, you're on Another Side of Midnight with Matt Getz and John Catsimatidis. Welcome, Karen.
3: Thank you very much, and it's a pleasure to speak with all of you. In Genesis 6, we have a group of angels that came down on Mount Hermon. They defected from, they were supposed to, their abode was actually in the heavenlies. And they disobeyed God, and they came down here and took on human form. Now, you read in Genesis 6 that they took wives for themselves. They were human women, and they mated with them, and they created giants. These were hybrids. These were angelic and human hybrids. And they were very violent on the earth.
2: Well, Karen, with respect, and happy Easter. There's nothing there that we can confirm or review. We just don't have the evidence in front of us. Thank you very much for calling Another Side of Midnight at 800-848-9222, 800-848-9222. Norman, you're on Another Side of Midnight. Hi.
4: Good morning, Walter. Good morning. Mr. Katzmantides, and good morning, Congressman Getz. I don't believe any of this. I'm extremely skeptical. I believe what I can see, what I can hear, and what I can smell. As far as this goes, it is an allegation to Congressman Getz. This is not, apparently, this is nothing he absolutely saw with his eyes. And, when I see the aliens in front of me, then I will say, yes, there are aliens. Until then, this is all just theory.
0: Go to the Washington Post in July 1952 and tell me about the 50 UFOs circling the Capitol, and you go from there, okay?
2: Thanks very much for the call, Norman. Thank you very much for the call at 800-848-9222, 800-848-9222. John Katzimatidis, it is an honor to have you on Another Side of Midnight to upgrade the broadcast in a way that that few can. I totally enjoy having you on the show. And it'd be very easy for me to say that to, you know, Kiss, but it's just a radio fact. You're just a treat. Congressman Matt Getz, great guest on Another Side of Midnight.
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2: I wanted to replay that conversation with Congressman Matt Getz because there's been a lot of conversation in the past week of people quoting Matt Getz saying that he revealed that there is government alien hybrid human hybrids, and they've been quoting him, and I'm like, well, we had him on first, and he had him on with John Katzimatidis. They have a relationship, and I'm glad we got a chance to replay that. Walter Sterling, The Other Side of Midnight, 800-844. I'm looking at something. I shouldn't look at things. 800-848-9222. Jacqueline, welcome to The Other Side of Midnight. Hi, Jacqueline.
7: Good morning, Walter. I just wanted to say thank you so much for your show. I'm really enjoying it. I'm up early. I'm in Michigan. I'm a school bus driver, so I'm getting ready to get out of bed here in 15 minutes to get ready to go. But what I always laugh about is you talk about we don't have forms because we don't have those people around
2: yes.
7: who make the forms.
2: Yes.
7: And so
2: yes.
7: when I go to the bus yard in the morning, I can just go in and get my binder and I go to my bus and I take my route. And then when I get back, my morning run, because I take it in, I take all the high school and the middle school, and then I go back and then I go pick up the elementary students and then go back to the bus yard at 9 a.m. And then there's forms. There are forms in my mailbox.
2: There are forms.
7: And they're all different colors. They always get to print them in different colored paper. Mm. And I always think about how I used to own a pizza restaurant, and I remember how expensive colored paper is because I put colored paper notes up sometimes to make people aware of things, and we have so many different colors of paper there. It just makes me laugh every time. So thanks for the laugh, and thanks for all you do.
2: Jacqueline, you're a great caller, great listener. Thank you very much for listening to The Other Side of Midnight, and that is the problem. The problem is that the people who work during the day and like working during the day also like to hand out forms and memos. They love memos, and they love justification memos. and they love, gather up the contracts, organize everything,

0: specifically. All this nonsense, unnecessary. What you and I do working right now is we do the tasks and we do the job and we don't worry about kissing up and, oh, gee, I forgot to fill out the form. I'm really sorry. We just apologize for not filling out forms, even if we're aware. I didn't know there was a form for that. I bet you you have said more than one time at work, oh, I didn't know there was a form for that. Mike, welcome to the other side of midnight. Hi, Mike.
1: Hi. I just wanted to point out that Jesus predicted that these hybrids would be here at this time because he said, as it was in the days of Noah, so shall it be when I return.
0: Thank you very much for the call. 800-848-9222, 800-848-9222 with Walter Sterling. And you and I are live on the radio. When you go on the air, what are you? You're the media. I was talking about there's a new medium called verticals. You can see them on TikTok, Facebook, Instagram. Verticals are 10 to 20-minute movies, short movies, usually about college romance, attractive young actors and actresses having huge drama, big drama. It's instant, intense, condensed drama, but it's only available on your phone. They're called verticals because of the format of the video. It is made for that phone to be held in a vertical position. But it is fascinating that throughout the history of show business, we have learned over and over that each medium creates its own stars. Lucille Ball, 50 Cher television star in the late 1950s, early 1950s. Every season, every year that I Love Lucy was in hiatus, every summer, Lucille Ball made a feature film. She starred in a feature film. Name one of those films. You can't, because she wasn't a movie star. She was the television star. And each medium creates its own stars. Joe, welcome to the other side of midnight with Walter Sterling. Hi.
2: Yeah, yes, sir. You know, God created the heavens and the earth.
0: Thank you, Joe.
2: And what's in the Bible?
0: Thank you, Joe. Thank you, Joe. Steve in Brooklyn, welcome to the other side of midnight. Hi.
3: How are you, Mr. Sterling? First of all, thank you very much for cutting these guys with the theology dissertation short, because it's so boring when they go into that. But the first question
0: I really don't know how they get on the air, my friend, but go ahead, Steve.
3: The first question I have for you is, you mentioned Vince Gelsa before. Was that,
0: yes.
3: And you're producing a show at FMU, worked the board. Was that before or after his WPLJ days?
0: Long before. He was a college student at Uppsala.
3: Oh, okay. Because I had the pleasure as a teenager of spending some time in the studio at ELJ way back when. And I don't know if you remember, but he was an afternoon guy, and he was followed by this other fellow by the name of Mike Kiskuna,
0: wow,
3: who became a very famous jazz producer years later and won a couple of Grammy Awards.
0: Do you remember who was on overnight?
3: Oh, do I remember? I used to call him up, Alex Bennett.
0: So Alex, one of the gifts of my life is Alex Bennett, who was a brilliant all-night talk show host, freaking brilliant. We are friends, and I've stayed in his home. He's the amazing thing. You can still hear him. He does a live show a couple nights a week on Gabnet.
3: With about 12 video callers.
0: Right.
3: And this is what I've always not understood about talk radio. They're still using the fax machine version of talk radio today, which is cell phones. And I can't understand why they don't use the superior audio of Zoom or StreamYard or Instagram.
0: Well, this is
3: why, so many other options.
0: Listen, Steve, this is why you need to get involved. You need to teach them how to do that.
3: Well, my days, I was in the music industry for a number of years, and I'm at the age now where those days are over.
0: Did you were in the music industry? What did you do in the music industry?
3: I was one of the guys that you never liked in financial. But
0: that's,
3: I never.
0: No, no, wait. Were you in financial or were you an indie promoter?
3: No, I was in the controller position.
0: Okay, no, I don't dislike you automatically. And now that I've talked to you, Steve, I think we can be friends. And I thank you for the call, Steve. 800-848-9222. It's about 50 minutes past the hour with Walter Sterling. 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
1: Actor Jalen Best will be putting on the gloves to play boxing legend Muhammad Ali in the upcoming Prime Video series, The Greatest. He got the backing of producer Michael B. Jordan and Ali's wife, Lonnie Ali. Following his passing in 2016, this is the first project authorized by Muhammad Ali's estate. I'm James Flippin, and this is the Worldwide News Network.
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0: am James Parker, and this is Florida Story. Thank you.
1: For our first Florida Story, we go to Orlando, Florida. 28-year-old Florida man doesn't get along with his boss too well. And at work, they often argue about politics. It is suspected politics are one of the driving motivations here when the anti-Trump Florida man stabs his pro-Trump Florida boss to death and then drapes an American flag over him. At your office, think right now, has anyone ever gotten into an argument over anything political? Okay, now, did anyone end up stabbing the other dude to death and then draping an American flag over them? I don't know if I can keep doing Florida stories. There has to be a negative impact. And, you know, garbage in, garbage out. This much crazy stuff I have to put in my head every week for you. I think it's getting to me. Hold my beer.
2: Wait. Hold my beer.
0: What? Hold my beer.
3: Hold my beer.
1: For our next Florida story, we go to Newport Richey, where at an elementary school, a teaching assistant has some extracurricular activities that got her in trouble. 20-year-old Florida woman invites a 17-year-old and 18-year-old boy to her apartment, and they make a trade. I'll share some of my heroin with you if you share some of your cocaine with me and give me $50. Everything was going great until one of the kids ODs, and now all of a sudden, she can't be an elementary assistant anymore. You know, I got kids in elementary school, and I look at some of those teacher's assistants. I'm like, maybe. I'm kidding. They're angels. Hold my beer.
2: Wait. Hold my beer.
0: What? Hold my beer.
3: Hold my beer.
1: For our next Florida story, we go to Fort Walton Beach, where a 15-year-old middle school Florida boy had to dance. He's in the cafeteria, though. That's the problem in the middle of the school day. And I don't know what the circumstance was. The story's kind of light over here. But apparently some 15-year-old kid had to dance. And then you're doing the math. You're like, wait a second. You're 15. You're still in middle school. And you're dancing on the table in the cafeteria. And the cops have to come pull you off. And you get arrested for dancing on the table in middle school at age 15. I don't think this kid has a bright future. I'm not saying, like, I know who's going to cure cancer. I just know this guy's not going to do it. Just a hunch.
2: Wait. Hold my beer. What?
0: Hold my beer.
3: Hold my beer. What?
1: For our next Florida story, we go to Bradenton, Florida, where a group of activists have angered some local residents because they keep hanging out on the corner of streets, holding up signs, protesting, of all things, not protesting the war or abortion or the president. These are anti-circumcision protesters. The complaint is parents have their kids in the car and they got to explain why the guy on the corner in the white pants that has the blood stain on the undercarriage region is holding a giant sign. There's a picture of it too.

0: You got to go see this online. It says, I want my dollar a day. Do you think there's any anti-circumcision protesters who are taking time out of their day to raise awareness for the cause of foreskin? That's just a little bit insane. Hold my beer.
1: Wait. Hold my beer.
2: Hold my beer.
3: Hold my beer.
0: All right, for our final Florida story, there's a fuss in Sarasota because a 107-year-old man just renewed his driver's license. He's the oldest driver in Florida. And some are complaining that he should not be allowed to drive because he's 107 years old. Excuse me, people of Sarasota, Florida. Look around in your own state. You've got insane hybrid invasive species of pythons and iguanas invading your state. You have animal attacks. You have Scarface in Miami. You have Deliverance in the Panhandle. You got Mickey Mouse in between. You've got corrupt politicians, incest, bestiality, drugs, theft, murder. And every once in a while, a space shuttle takes off over there. And you're worried about an old dude driving in Florida?
1: Wait. Hold my beer.
2: Hold my beer.
3: Hold my beer.
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5: What? I'm sorry, what? I can't hear you. Hello? Hello? I know I'm on the air. I was talking. 800-848-9222. Constantine in Albany, welcome to the Red Apple Audio Networks. Hi.
6: Hey, man. You know, I'm very interested in aliens.
5: Yes.
6: To me, there'd be nothing more interesting, than to either meet an alien or either observe some life form from another world. But what are the odds of that happening? You know, years ago I read an article in Scientific American, and they talked about the odds of a civilization developing to the point where they could actually travel to our planet, how often that might happen in our galaxy or other galaxies, and whether or not the existence of that civilization would exist at the same time as ours. You have to factor all those things together. It was a very well-written article.
5: Well, Constantine, you're right, and thank you for the call. The reason it's so important to talk about UFOs and NAPs and to be on top of this is it makes us think different. Think how bored you are most of the day and how everything is routine. You start imagining there's a new spacecraft down the street, aliens coming out of it. Your brain changes. Walter Sterling, The Other Side of Midnight on the Red Apple Audio Networks.

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1: ABC News, I'm Dave Packer. Six states holding midterm primaries Tuesday in Kentucky. Incumbent Congressman Thomas Massie was unseated by Trump-backed contender Ed Gallerine, who said after his victory,
2: "My focus is on advancing the president's and the party's agenda to put America first and Kentucky always."
1: The incumbent Massie, the latest Republican targeted by President Trump to lose their seat in Congress following Senator Bill Cassidy's defeat in Louisiana on Saturday. The Justice Department barring the IRS from auditing and investigating President Trump, his sons, and their companies. It's part of the unprecedented settlement after President Trump dropped his $10 billion lawsuit against the IRS. A grueling recovery effort of five scuba divers who drowned in the Maldives. The bodies of two more divers have now been brought back to the surface, pulled from an underwater cave hundreds of feet down. One body recovered last week. A rescue diver also died in the recovery effort. This is ABC News. Severe storms across multiple states with millions of Americans on alert for dangerous thunderstorms and damaging winds. ABC News Chief Meteorologist Ginger Z.
3: The East Coast is sweltering. 98 in Philadelphia, an all-time May record. 96 in Boston. 93 in New York City. And in the West, multiple new fires breaking out tonight. The Bain Fire east of Los Angeles forcing families to flee. Multiple people reportedly injured. And some 750 firefighters battling the Sandy Fire outside Los Angeles. That

0: exploded Monday. Winds and heat fueling the flames again.
1: And the final batch of Schlitz beer will be brewed in Wisconsin this Saturday. The brand is being retired after 177 years. Marketed for years as the beer that made Milwaukee famous, at one time Schlitz was America's largest brewer. Pabst brought the brand in 1999, but it struggled against competition. Farewell events will take place over the next month. Dave Packer, ABC News.
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0: Ladies and gentlemen, this is All Night Radio the way it was supposed to always be. Live, talking about things that you and I actually care about. It is an urban campfire story. Astonishing story today. The NSA, the organization, the part of our government that doesn't even admit it exists, released UFO papers. Many, many, many pages of UFO NAP information that we're releasing and sharing and talking about tonight that you didn't see anyplace else today. The other thing about the UFOs and the other thing about aliens is this.
1: UFO experts and top researchers have been investigating aliens for years. Their sources say dozens of crashed UFOs have been recovered, and what they found inside, shocking.
2: People who have been involved in recoveries have said
3: there are at least four separate types. Now, I have not had direct access to that, but I believe the people who I talked to.
4: Four different types of life.
1: Four different species of aliens. Another scientist called them Greys, Nordics, Insectoids, and Reptilians. All of them have two arms and two legs, just like us. Experts speculate the Reptilians are scaly with long tails, like a lizard. Insectoids look like a praying mantis. The Greys look like your classic movie alien, and the Nordics look like a regular Swedish guy, but 7 feet tall.
0: Ross Coldheart from News Nation, live in Sydney, Australia. Coming up in a few minutes, we'll get his latest report on all things extraterrestrial, UFOs, conspiracy theories. He's the guy. That's coming up now. Chuck in Illinois with Walter Sterling at 800-848-9222. Chuck, welcome to the other side of midnight.
5: You had
0: to the
5: a
0: other
5: mention
0: side.
5: Of, Lucille Ball. I don't know if you know the story or not, but
0: say it again. No, wait, stop. Say it again. I'm sorry, I interrupted
5: Lucille
0: you.
5: Ball,
0: go ahead. Yes.
5: You just mentioned her on your program here.
0: Yes.
5: She broke up a Japanese spy ring during World War II. She was receiving coded messages on her dental work, and she just happened to be in a neighborhood where the signal was very strong, and I guess she was pretty close to the transmitter.
0: Well, Chuck, I thank you for the call. That is the finest call I've received tonight. Lucille Ball busted up a Chinese spy ring. She was receiving secret messages on her teeth. That's why I'm on the radio all night. Nothing better. You're not going to hear that at 2 in the afternoon. Jim in Chicago, welcome to the other side of midnight with Walter Sterling. Hi.
6: Welcome, Walter. First off, I love your Florida stories.
0: Thank you.
6: I don't know about earlier tonight. They had Steven Spielberg on a program, and they were asking him different questions, and he was talking about his newest movie he made. But what was interesting about what he talked about, he believes in light forces from other places and all that. But what he got into talking about was influential people that he knows that he talks to that tell him different things, and he incorporates that into the movies that he makes. And it's like, that's interesting. You know, like
0: Close Encounters.
6: Or the third cat.
0: Right.
6: Or different movies. Yeah,
0: right.
6: Something else.
0: Well, Jim, consider this. Imagine if Star Trek and other feature

0: films were purposely scripted and produced in alignment with our government to prepare you and me for our ultimate confrontation with UFOs, that we would be far less afraid of them or far more interested in seeing them because of these films and these television shows. It was all part of a societal message, a cultural message from the government to us via these great filmmakers and television producers. Isn't that possible, Jim?
1: You've got it.
0: I think that's it, buddy. I think that's it. A great call. Thank you very much for calling. 800-848-9222. 800-848-9222.
2: You presume to dictate duty to me? Have you any idea what the cost of your actions is? What their effect might be? Or you to give them hope? We give them happiness. And they give us authority.
0: Cancer Man. From The X-Files, the greatest scene in the history of The X-Files, when Cancer Man confronted an alien, and the alien had done a bad thing. The alien had performed miracles that people could see, and he had to be seized immediately. And then Cancer Man confronted him and said, "How dare you do miracles? How dare you give them hope?" And then the alien said to him, "What do you give them?" And at the end, this is what Cancer Man said.
2: You presume to dictate duty to me? Have you any idea what the cost of your actions is? What their effect might be? Or you to give them hope? We give them happiness. And they give us authority.
0: We give them happiness, and they give us authority. I always thought that would also be a good slogan for, like, PepsiCo. Phil! Welcome to The Other Side of Midnight with Walter Sterling. Hi, Phil.
3: The Other Side of Midnight Dance Party. Take your shirt off, Walter.
0: Phil, thank you very much for the call. William, welcome to The Other Side of Midnight with Walter Sterling. Hi, William.
4: Hey, Walter. Great to talk to you. I love your show. It's fantastic. I was identifying when you were speaking about staying in somebody else's house. And, I was out.
0: Isn't that the worst? Isn't that the worst?
4: Yeah, it is. It is. It is. I just want to get to. I was out in the West visiting relatives, and like it's like walking in a minefield. So on Christmas Eve, the bed slats on this and the guest room, they came through and they hit the floor, and the whole bed collapsed. So. You know, my relative, like, went kind of off the rails about it. So we spent, it must have been about 3:30 in the morning. And he's got his drill bits out, and he's sweating. And I'm like, oh, my God, it's Christmas Eve. I'm like, I felt like saying, just throw the mattress on the floor. I'll be okay, you know. And then my other relative, they wanted, it was like a courtroom drama. Like, okay, can you please explain to me exactly what happened? I'm like, I felt like saying, you know, you need to you guys have some money. Like, don't you think you should, like, have, like, the finest bed in that room?
0: William, you said it perfectly. Every square inch of staying in someone else's home overnight is a minefield. Now, can I eat this from the refrigerator? Can I walk out to the bathroom in my underwear and not get caught? If I wake up too early or wake up too late, will that be inconveniencing them? But to me, and everybody's different, William, the two big issues are, if I'm going to stay in your house, what a blessing that would be, as you can hear. If I'm going to stay in your house, you'd better have an air conditioner in the window of that room. To me, for every reason, it cancels noise because I don't want to hear noise in a strange house because I don't know if it's supposed to be there or whatever, you're snoring. Two, I need the air circulating. For whatever reason, I have trouble breathing if the air isn't circulating. And as Dr. Oz says, William, it needs to be cold in order to sleep properly. The hibernation effect needs to kick in. He said your core needs to be below 50 degrees in order to sleep properly. Anytime I have spent a night in someone, this was the worst. This is what we were talking about, Alex Bennett before. I love Alex Bennett, but sometimes I've stayed in his apartment and

0: There's a big, beautiful air conditioner in the guest room, and it's a great guest room. It has its own bathroom. It's down a hall. It used to be the maid's room. This was some apartment. Anyway, William, I'm in the guest room, and I turn on the air conditioner. Mm-hmm. And he comes in, and he says, "You can't turn it on." I said, "What?" He said, "You can't turn it on because if you have it on and I have it on and I have it on in my office, it's going to blow a circuit breaker." And what's in his office that needs to be cool? His computer versus his guest. His computer was more important than his guest, me, Walter Sterling. William, you're a good guy. Thank you very much for calling. The Other Side of Midnight, 800-848-9222. 800-848-9222. There are many reasons why we should suspect that movies and TV shows have been created to protect us and created to protect our sensibilities so that when the UFOs do come, when the aliens do arrive, that we go, oh, yeah, they look at that. He is a communicator. Let's see. Oh, yeah, yeah, listen. One of the interesting things, one of the many interesting things that social media has brought us is the cure for everything. What, no matter what you got diabetes, gout, edema, whatever it is, based on TikTok, FaceTime, Instagram, apple cider vinegar, and baking soda cures everything. Have you noticed this? That apple cider vinegar and baking soda, excuse me, combine, cures every problem there is. Isn't it wonderful that we live in an age where all modern medicine is incidental compared to apple cider vinegar and baking soda? Note how often that happens. My favorite one is apple cider vinegar and baking soda cures diabetes. Why? Listen to why. Because our liver gets dirty and our pancreas gets dirty. Our pancreas gets dirty, processes sugar, right? Helps absorb sugar. That if we, it's so stupid, that if we drink apple cider vinegar and baking soda combined, it's supposed to scrub our pancreas. And it's because our pancreas is coated in crap that it cannot metabolize sugar properly, and that's how we have diabetes. And I'm reading it like it's true. I read about it, and I'm like, wow, it's amazing. All I have to do is take baking soda and apple cider vinegar, and there'll be no problems with my diabetes. Because I'm insane, I go to my hotshot endocrinologist for my annual inspection, and not physical, inspection. And she's very sweet and very funny and really good. You know how you can tell if somebody is a good doctor? You can feel it the minute you walk into that office. And sure enough, she has the attention of a great doctor. I go in and I say, now listen, what about the, I'm looking at this world-class endocrinologist. I say, what about this apple cider vinegar and baking soda to cure the nasty pancreas, to clean the nasty pancreas? How do you feel about this? And she looks at me like that. And she says, Mr. Sterling, there is no research to back that. There is just no research to support that. I never brought it up to her again. But page after page, ad after ad, video after video, baking soda and apple cider vinegar to cure diabetes. Like, and then what? And then gout, edema, every type of skin condition, it's all cured by apple cider vinegar and baking soda. I'm Walter Sterling. Congratulations, you have found the best all-night, biggest all-night radio show in American radio, The Other Side of Midnight, Red Apple Audio Networks.
1: The Other Side of Midnight with Walter Sterling. This is the Worldwide News Network. Extra. Ahead of the 2028 Summer Olympics in Los Angeles, there's a proposal up to allow temporary home rentals. But Reverend Jennifer Gutierrez says that's a bad idea.
2: We're very concerned with the number of rental properties that would take off of the market for people who live in the city.
1: Opponents argue the plan will negatively impact affordable housing. Several local leaders gathered outside of City Hall to protest the proposal, which would give homeowners the okay to rent out their second homes.

0: We need more housing. We don't need more rental units.
1: Some, like Hollywood resident Ellen Evans, say short-term rental properties host large parties, leading to violence.
2: There have been shootings at these parties, not infrequently, and it's a real problem.
1: I'm James Flippin, and this is the Worldwide News Network.
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6: At 800-848-9222, 800-848-9222. Much reaction to what you and I talked about yesterday, which is prenups. We're headed into wedding season. We're headed into wedding season, a dreaded season for all men. Whatever control men imagine they had vanishes when they enter wedding land. Wedding land. Oh, what should we register? Should we register a lot of salt and pepper shakers, John, Joe, Fred? Should we? What about the salt and pepper shakers? No. Listen to Walter Sterling very carefully about wedding registries. It's that time of year. I know you might be dealing with wedding registries, and here's the most important advice I can share with you about anything. Do not register for anything you can afford. If you can afford to buy it, do not register for it. And don't go to that insane thinking of, well, some of my friends can't really afford these things. I'm going to put in a couple $25 items, get new friends. There's absolutely no reason to do that. These are for keepers. These are for keeps. You don't want to find yourself in 18 months selling tchotchkes on Facebook Marketplace. No. You register for the most expensive things at whatever store you want. Crate and Barrel, Tiffany, whatever it is, you register for the most expensive thing. And here's the damnedest sociological fact. Ready? Though they will go first. Whatever is the most expensive thing that you register, that will be secured, claimed, first. Have no embarrassment, no shame about it, because they're volunteers. Somebody wants to give you a gift, that's their business. It's barely your business. Register for expensive stuff. Next, gentlemen, remember this fact. It's not your wedding. It's her wedding. Her parents have to invite your parents to her wedding. Do not forget this. But the prenup. A divorce lawyer studied this, and he determined the right time to discuss a prenup with your potential bride or groom. The right time, you won't believe this, the right time to discuss prenup is third date. That's when you should discuss a prenup. Why? Well, the first date's about sex. Will I have sex with this person? The second date is, do I like this person? It's just instinct. It's biology. Don't worry about it. It's not a moral issue. Number three is now you're interested in each other. You know you're interested in each other, but there's no offense. You can say, I want to have a prenup, and nobody's going to be offended. It's only the third date. It's right up there with, do you want kids? How many kids do you want? What do you think their names would be? And have fun trying to figure out the names. But the divorce lawyer says, have the conversation about a prenup on the third date. Makes total sense. Don't even imagine if you have anything resembling an asset that you can get away with not a prenup. And then, and this is the interesting legal part, you have to register everything. You have to list every asset for real. Every asset, or else the prenup can be null and void. Did you know that? These are the things that I get to share. Most people on the radio, what do they share about? The Democrats are horrible. Okay, we can agree on that. Now let's move on. Because I think your life is more interesting than anything I'm going to see on the editorial page of the newspaper. I think the life you and I lead overnight is the most fascinating life. 800-848-9222. 800-848-9222. It is interesting how there are very much two worlds at any 24-hour business. You're working at a 24-hour business, whether it's the Amazon warehouse, post office, airport, school, you're a college student, you're working in the ER, a police cruiser, a firehouse. We lead a different life than the people who are up at noon. In about 30 minutes, all of the day people who are the most scary day people, they'll be waking up. They're the ones who want to join the 5 a.m. club. Did you see that stupid book? There's a book called The 5 a.m. Club, where there's this myth that if you get up at 5 a.m. and you start your day at 5 a.m., you will be way ahead of everybody else in whatever field it is you imagine that you're in. You get up at 5 a.m., you go to the gym. You going to do that? No. You get up at 5 a.m., you go to the gym, you get home, everybody's still asleep, you dress, you look great, you're the first one at work. Why? That's the worst idea I've ever heard. But it's an amazing fact. It's an amazing sociological fact that the people who get up early think you should get up early. And the people who get up late never say you should stay up later. Vegetarians always think you should eat more vegetables. People who enjoy filet mignons never say you should eat more steak. Why don't you stay here and eat more steak? Let's get more steak into your diet. My goal is to get more mayonnaise into my diet, and I'm getting pretty good at that. And also cheese. I prefer cheeses. Let's just get more of that into our diet. But it's the opposite side of the world. When you and I are working now, or we're up now, I have friends who don't work. No, I have friends who don't work now, but they're up all night. They're artists, writers. This is the time of day when we can have a pure experience without distractions of the people who want us to fill out forms, without people who say, can you hold this for me? Without people who are going to make us wait in line. Different world. 800-848-9222 with Jeffrey. Welcome to the other side of midnight, Jeffrey. Hi.
7: Sir, first time calling. Pleasure. Love your show.
6: Thank you, sir.
7: I kind of dozed off. I wanted to call you an hour ago to tell you about a time about 45 years ago. I was out in California. I'm in Queens now. At a friend's house, you know, a stranger's house. I was a guest of a guest kind of thing. And sure enough, I'm in the bathroom, and a pipe breaks. Unbelievable. A sink pipe breaks. Cascading water. I'm a friend of a friend. I'm suspect to begin with.
6: Yes.
7: You know, this kind of thing.
6: Yes, you and, are.
7: Right? And,
6: right.
7: Then, and I started remembering, you know, like, it wasn't my fault. The pipe broke. And other thing I wanted to say was the example of, when you mentioned Vince Gelsa, I just want to say that was a, I listened to that man of that show for like 15 years religiously, you know, the musical guests, and I appreciated that, but his personality was always strange. So your words really hit home, whatever, you know, I'm not going to bother to repeat them, but it meant a lot.
6: He was a miserable guy. In my experience with Vin Scalzo, he was a miserable guy. I never heard him tell a joke on the air. I never heard a smile in his voice. And then off the air, it was worse. Thank you for the call, Jeffrey. I appreciate the call. And thanks for being a first-time caller at 800-848-9222. 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

This is your cousin Breezy. Listen, I think that it's time that you took a little break, so I'm going to play a song that I actually introduced years ago. So, Walter, hit the trail, and I'll take care of business.

0: Gee, I hope everybody enjoyed that song. That was a lot of fun. And if you want more of that, you can join me on Saturday from 6 to 10 o'clock. Now, there's one problem right now.
1: Oh,
0: where's
1: no,
0: Walter?
1: Not this again.
0: Walter, oh, there he is. Here's Walter.
1: It's the corniest bit. I'm not going to change it. Jeanette, welcome to The Other Side of Midnight with Walter Sterling at 800-848-9222. Hi.
2: Hi, it's always great speaking with you. I've lived with no water, no air conditioning, no gas. Since 2019, I was going to sell one of the properties here, okay? And then something broke out, okay? No water, no gas, no nothing. And then I don't know who gyro police is, ammonia police, and sheriff, 3033rd Avenue, been shut down since 2022 for corruption. I've been to WABC in the past. I do a lot of reading. A lot of what you're saying, I've been saying for years going
1: What have I been saying?
2: A lot of things that I relate to and identify with, and I hope maybe one day I can meet with you.
1: You don't want to meet with me. You don't. You want to know why? Jeanette, you want to know why you don't want to meet with me? Because no matter what you imagine I am, I'm different. Not better, not worse, but the power of radio is this voice. Not my voice, but in general, the voice. And that's all you know. You don't know what I'm wearing. You don't know my eyes. You don't know where I'm looking when I'm... You don't know me at all. You just know my voice. And thank you for the call, Jeanette. This is one of the great mistakes. I'll tell you, how do I sum this up correctly? I was in focus groups in Florida. I saw focus groups in Florida where listeners to a particular radio station was asked about the radio station. And this was before social media. This was before you ever saw anybody on the radio. Now, usually you see the face of people on the radio. You know what they look like. You've gotten over the horrible hump of what a person looks like who's on the radio. But I'll never forget this. I'm listening to this focus group, and the star of the radio station every day would go on Channel 10 in Miami and do a contest. Every day, 60 seconds, he'd go on live. He loved doing it. He'd go on live to do this contest. And sure enough, there's a woman at the focus group table saying, "Oh, you know, I liked the station and I really liked him until I saw him. And I can't listen to him anymore." You don't want to meet me. I guarantee.

0: guarantee you don't want to meet me because the one of the, I'll tell you why. One of the smartest things I ever heard a talk show host do is he ran a contest and he said, we can have lunch together. Let's have lunch together. The prize was having lunch with this guy. Okay, fine. Lunch with the guy. And the result was he'd sit there with the listener and he'd look at the listener and say, okay, you won the prize. You're going to have lunch with me, but I didn't say I was going to speak. And he didn't speak for the whole lunch. He bought the lunch, paid for the lunch, but he wouldn't speak to the listener. Like, that's a really smart way to do it. That is a good, clever way to do it. Brilliant. The other things I wanted to talk about is, let me go over this menu of sizzling talk radio topics. Hold on. Oh, yeah. Oh, that's fascinating. I guess we'll get to that, and we'll get to that. We've talked about the aliens. Oh, Britney Spears. Did you hear about Britney Spears? Okay. A month ago, Britney Spears was arrested for a DUI, and she has two teenage sons, young men's sons, these poor guys. All their lives, all they've known is their mother was crazy. She goes to rehab. She's in rehab, and after 10 days, she breaks out. 2 days ago, she's crawling on her hands and knees in a restaurant barking. She's barking in a restaurant, and that's how long she stayed at a rehab, 10 days, not sober and not sane. And I am haunted by what her father said. After the court case took place where he lost his right to have a conservatorship with her, he lost his right to take care of her because everybody thought he was stealing her money. He wasn't stealing her money. He said, nobody understands how serious the addiction is. That's all he said. But now we know how strong the addiction is. For starters, it does not appear that Britney is admitting she has a problem. If she admits she has a problem, halfway home, but she's not admitting she has a problem. She goes to rehab, busts out after 10 days. Voluntarily put yourself into rehab. You can voluntarily take yourself out of a rehab. I hate to say this because it's obvious. She needs to be in a locked ward. She's never going to get clean and sober in a voluntary rehab. That's just not going to happen. And she's never going to get to know her sons if she's in a voluntary rehab. It's amazing what people spend to be in rehab, to recover. You don't need to spend anything. I won't bore you with that. But when we've had Kevin calling, we've had Kevin calling. And Kevin from time to time calls, and Kevin from time to time is drunk. And I said to him, well, why don't you go to a meeting? Let's find out where there's a meeting. And he looked as to see where there was a meeting. I didn't say on the air where it was because it's supposed to be anonymous, I guess. And he didn't go. And I suspect he'll be calling in soon to report to us that he's loaded. I hope I'm wrong. Boy, do I hope I'm wrong. 39, 40 minutes past the hour, 40 minutes past the hour with Walter Sterling. And we've learned more about the fireplaces. The fireplaces built before 1800 never seemed to have wood burning soot or coal-burning soot. They're pristine. The reason they're pristine is because those fireplaces, those ones that are 8 feet high with the incredible woodwork and the cast iron work and the bas-relief plaster, those fireplaces, they never burned anything. They were a very different receptacle for heat and energy. And the more I talk about it, and the more you get in touch with me, it seems that many people have noticed that those fireplaces in those old buildings clearly never burned anything. That's not what they were for. But here's Gary in New Jersey. Welcome to the other side of midnight. Hi, Gary.
1: Walter, you put on a spectacular show tonight, and you've left the audience spellbound. That great ship, USS WABC, brought it into port this morning perfectly, perfectly, my man. And the topics and everything you come up with, people love this kind of stuff. You are, I would have to say,

0: the last 10 hosts at this time in the station, they're bench warmers compared to you. You are that good. You could handle subjects. You handle the callers great. You're not condescending to older callers who are like in their 80s and 90s. You treat them with respect. And that's all we're really looking for. And the conversation is excellent. I mean, you bring up space aliens. Now, I know you know there's no space aliens, but you know it's a topic that has to be covered in talk radio because a lot of people out there are fascinated by it, and a lot of people are bamboozled by it, too. So that's why
1: Gary,
0: I'm saying...
1: Gary,
0: go ahead.
1: Jersey Gary, what happens when we're wrong? What happens when it turns out there are space aliens? What if I had it on good sources that said they're here?
0: Right. If you have good sources to tell you that, I hope it's like a Big Mac sauce. But anyway, the thing is, people know, a lot of people know they're not here. And these sources, they would leak them out and say, oh, here, this is where they are. This is where the space aliens are. They're not here. There's no spaceships here. There's no reverse manufacturing a spaceship because they have no spaceships from outer space. It's all, let's face it, it's all a hoax. Basically, it's a hoax.
1: What else do you know, Gary?
0: I know a lot of things. I know that America and Europe is being destroyed because Saudi Arabia is pouring billions in here to change this world, to change this country forever. Communist China is doing it. You know why they're ordering all those planes, Communist China? Because they're going to load them up with their population, and they're going to send them into L.A. and New York. They're repopulating America. Yeah, they're repopulating America. They don't.
1: I'm sure you're right about that, Gary, and I'm sure you're right to call. Thank you very much for the call, Gary. Always good to hear from New Jersey. With Walter Sterling and Steve from Staten Island, it is Steve from Staten Island's time. How close are we again to the Staten Island Ferry Hawk Stadium? How close?
2: Yeah, I mean, it's quite a drive.
1: Really? Have you been to that stadium? It's a beautiful stadium.
2: Yeah, I mean, Staten Island is a dump.
1: Staten Island's a dump, but that stadium is beautiful, and thank you very much for the call. 800-848-9222. I went to the Staten Island Ferry Hawks Stadium on opening day. I want that on my permanent record. I went there on opening day. It was a magnificent day. Seats are comfortable. No matter where you sit, you can see that field. The people who were playing had a good time. They were having a good time. And yes, the hot dogs are great. Really, when you get down to it, that's why we go to a game, isn't it? Because the hot dogs are great. Walter Sterling, Red Apple Audio Networks, The Other Side of Midnight.
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3: 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I'm James Flippin, and this is the Worldwide News Network.
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7: Hank Shankoff, let's go back to New York. 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
9: 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We may live in a digital world, but there's no proof that using technology at a young age improves your child's development. In fact, too much screen time can delay their development. This is because face-to-face interactions with adults are how children learn best. Interactive apps and ebooks cannot help children practice certain motor skills, such as page

turning. They also can't stimulate your child's senses in the same way as traditional games and books can. Focus on face-to-face interactions and hands-on activities instead. And put devices away during family time and turn screens off when not in use.

0: Walter Sterling, and Ross Coulthart. Ross is live in Australia, America, the world's premier experts on conspiracies, UFOs, UAPs. Ross Coulthart, News Nation, welcome to The Other Side of Midnight.
1: Good evening, Walter, and good evening, Midnight Misfits. I'm very excited to bring to you today what I've been finding out in the last week, Walter. We are in very, very high strangeness times in the world of UAPs. Just today, there's been a chap called Lou Elizondo, who you and I have spoken about before. He was asked about comments that Representative Matt Gaetz had made on Newsmax, where he talked about an alleged alien-human breeding program involving, believe it or not, captured aliens and human specimens, sometimes referred to as MyLabs in UFO lore. Now, Mr. Elizondo, Lou's a friend of mine. He's a good bloke, and I think he's telling the truth when he can. He's a person who has worked at the highest levels of the Pentagon as a very senior soldier and also as a very senior spook. He was working in counterintelligence in the spy community, and he came public a few years ago and acknowledged that he was involved in investigating UFOs, UAPs, unidentified anomalous phenomena for the Pentagon. And we've been waiting ever since the rollout of the UFO files for reactions from different representatives in Congress, but also from people like Elizondo. And he was asked about these claims, these quite wacky sounding claims made by former Florida Representative Matt Gaetz, about the allegation that humans are being bred with aliens. And Elizondo said, quote, "Now, as far as this notion of alien crossbreeding and hybridization, let me just preface this. When I was in the Pentagon at ATIP, which was the program that he says he investigated UAPs through, I was a nuts and bolts kind of guy, airframe, air integrity, materials science, and propulsion behind the vehicles themselves, not so much the occupants. But then he went on to say that what Matt Gaetz is referring to is sometimes called, in the vernacular throughout the UFO community, MyLabs, which is short for military abduction.

human military soldiers allegedly abducting humans for the purposes of genetic experiments with aliens. Now, I would say, Walter, this has been way out on the total fringe conspiracy theory line.

0: surfaces from time to time in the wackier fringes of the UFO community. But he went on to say, "I have to say, first and foremost, I heard about that while I was at the Pentagon. I was not privy to the specifics of that. From my understanding, that relationship began, if it is true, sometime in the 1950s and has continued. I have met several individuals, former intelligence officers for the Air Force and other services, who swear by it, i.e. the truth about this hybridization program." And he then qualified himself. He said, "I have to be careful with going into any kind of speculation about hybridization. I do know that there are people out there that swear by it. There are people that have been in the military and the intelligence officials that have told me, and I have no reason to question their credibility. They've never lied to me, certainly, but I don't have first-hand knowledge of that hybridization or forced hybridization." But what he's unlocked here, Walter, I think is one of the sleeping wolves of ufology, a potential explanation for why the public isn't being told the truth. He's previously very much avoided deep dives into biologics or hybridization, and Lou's book, Imminent, which was published a couple of years ago, focused instead on claims that the US has recovered UAP technology, alien tech, crash retrievals, and he did mention non-human biologics, probably bodies. And he did acknowledge the reality of a non-human intelligence, but what he's done today is go far beyond what he said previously. And in fact, it's going to be very interesting, because in previous congressional testimony, when he was directly asked about rumors that the DOD was involved in manipulation of human genetics with non-human genetic material, he was asked about this by Representative Lauren Boebert. He and other witnesses indicated they had no familiarity with such programs. It's very interesting, Walter, and I think what we're looking at potentially, because there's another UFO files release coming up this Friday, I think we're about to unlock a Pandora's box of revelations from within the Pentagon and the intelligence community. People are starting to talk.
1: Now, Matt Gaetz also revealed that information with John Catsimatidis here on the Red Apple Audio Network. He talked to John, and he said the same thing. Based on what you've learned today, based on your experience and your expertise, do you think Matt Gaetz is correct?
0: That's a really good question, Walter. And I'm a bit like Lou Elizondo. I'm only ever as good as my sources. What I can tell you is that multiple sources who are in the intelligence community and government have told me this is true. Now, I don't know for sure whether this is some disinformation operation, whether they're trying to scare me as a journalist, whether they're trying to put false information in my lap. That's something that happens with journalists. You know, people in the military and the intelligence community, they do what's called counterintelligence. They plant false information. But what Lou Elizondo is saying is that he's heard serious claims from vetted, cleared insiders in the intelligence community and the military, and so have I. Now, he's not claiming first-hand knowledge or confirmation, and neither am I, but I do think we're going to see Congress seriously investigating this now, because these allegations are now on the public record. And if you think back, Walter, even for those of our audience that don't take a close interest in the UFO subject, one of the crazier sounding allegations that's been a perennial for quite a few years is the claim that people make that they've been abducted. And there was a professor from Harvard University called John Mack, very reputable professor. He was a prize winner, a Pulitzer Prize winner, very, very well-respected psychologist, psychiatrist. And he investigated abductions and came to the conclusion hundreds of people weren't all lying. They were telling consistent stories about being taken by alien beings, their eggs, their ovaries, their sperm being taken by these beings under duress.
1: Michelle Gibson. Ross, hello.
0: Yes, hello. Can you hear me? Yeah, hello.
1: I don't know what that was. That was spooky.

0: Anyway, listen, there was another alien report this week that when spacecraft have been retrieved, when they've crashed to the ground and they've been retrieved, there have been four different body types of the aliens that have been retrieved. Did you see this piece?
1: Yes, I have, and I can concur that the body types they're talking about, the greys, the Nordics, the reptilians, and the mantids,
0: yes, the mosquitoes,
1: are the consistent body types that are being described to me by insiders. Things are getting, as I said, Walter, very, very weird. And I don't know what to make of it, but I am speaking to people in the US Air Force who tell me that the United States has been in touch directly negotiating with non-human intelligences, and that all of the beings that I just named there, the mantids, the Nordics, the reptilians, the greys, have featured in these agreements. It would appear this might soon come out. And I think the revelations for the American public about something that has been for so long totally on the fringes of American cultural history, mythological conspiracy theory, it may be about now to be taken extremely seriously by representatives in the Congress, believe it or not.
0: Yes, I believe it, and I also believe that they are here. Ross Coulthart from News Nation. How do we find you on News Nation, and how do we find you in social media?
1: You can go to YouTube, easiest place to find me. Type Reality Check Ross Coulthart, and you'll find me there. Thank you, Walter.
0: Oh, thank you. Live from Sydney, Australia, Ross Coulthart.

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1: ABC News, I'm Dave Packer. In an addendum to the Justice Department's settlement of President Trump's lawsuit against the IRS, the Bureau would be, quote, forever barred from auditing Trump, his family, or their companies. Primaries in six states Tuesday, Kentucky Representative Thomas Massie lost his Republican House primary to President Trump picked Ed Gallrain. After his victory, Gallrain.
2: I want to thank President Trump for his support, his endorsement, and his counsel as I navigated this campaign, which is a journey of unto itself, and for his courageous leadership of our nation at this critical time.
1: New details emerging about Monday's deadly shooting at a San Diego Islamic Center. Authorities say the security guard delayed the shooter on their way in, both of them engaging them in a gun battle so 140 children inside the mosque could go into hiding as police came. This is ABC News. The National Transportation Safety Board released new information on the fiery November crash of a UPS cargo plane in Louisville that killed three pilots and 12 people on the ground. The NTSB finding some warnings about the plane's condition may have been missed. ABC's Sam Sweeney has more.
3: As the UPS plane rolls down the runway headed for Hawaii, that left engine rips off of that wing. The pylon, a piece that broke in there, over the years it had worn down. And UPS had been warned by Boeing that this might happen. But back in 2008, Boeing said that they didn't believe that it posed a threat to the safety of the aircraft.
1: The European Union announced it struck a provisional agreement on legislation to remove import duties on U.S. goods. The move is a key part of the trade deal reached with the United States last summer, aimed at avoiding higher U.S. tariffs on EU products. Dave Packer, ABC News.
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17: When I was little, all I wanted to be was a firefighter. It meant more to me than anything in the whole world. I wanted to keep people safe from fire. I'm 42 now and a computer software engineer, and I fight fires every day by making sure they never start. I installed smoke alarms on every level of our home and inside every bedroom, and I test them once a month to make sure they work. I'm careful in the kitchen, and I keep an eye on what I fry to prevent cooking fires. I want to keep my daughter safe from fire and burns. I make sure she's at least 3 feet away from the stove or grill when I'm cooking. And I taught her to tell me if she ever sees matches or a lighter so I could put them in a safe place. She's 6 now and she says she wants to be a firefighter too. I tell her, you can be, honey. You can be.
18: 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Between roads, between friends, and family. And between you and a better career. A career that gives you innovative work, a flexible benefits package, and work-life balance that leaves you time for your own connections. Apply now for a career that goes the extra mile.
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20: I'm Sandra Smith.
21: 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And this is the Fox News Rundown.
20: Wednesday, May 20th, 2026. I'm Alex Hogan. As the war with Iran continues, who has time on their side, the U.S. or Iran?
22: The question is, who is going to feel the most economic pain the soonest from these vetoes, these shutting down of the straits?
23: I'm Dave Anthony.
0: more and

0: More Americans are more and more nervous about artificial intelligence taking jobs away or harming kids and spiking up our energy bills.
1: We hadn't talked about why we're doing this in the first place, and this is what we need to talk more about. I mean, number one, AI is already the most powerful tool for the dissemination of human knowledge that mankind has ever invented.
2: I'm Jonathan Alper. I've got the final word on the Fox News rundown.
3: In the ongoing war with Iran, the White House is now sending a new warning to Tehran. Vice President J.D. Vance saying this.
4: We want to keep the number of countries that have nuclear weapons small, and that's why Iran cannot have a nuclear weapon.
3: President Trump this week says he paused a potential attack on Iran because negotiations were moving forward to reach a deal. Still, there's a lot of questions over whether talks will actually turn into anything this time. Here's Brent Sadler, a former U.S. Navy captain.
5: Military action is becoming increasingly likely. As we know now, the president was planning that. And I think that's probably necessary to get to the type of conclusion and negotiations that the United States needs.
3: The administration says any agreement has to include guarantees that Iran will give up its nuclear ambitions.
6: We have to make sure that Iran doesn't get a nuclear weapon.
3: But is that even an option for Iran? And do these negotiations feel different this time?
7: It doesn't quite feel different. It feels like the Iranians keep getting us back to a place where we're uncomfortable.
3: Michael Allen is a former National Security Council senior director and a managing director at Beacon Global Strategies.
7: They seem like they are not willing to give up any of the highly enriched uranium, and they seem to be getting worse from our perspective on the Strait of Hormuz. The most recent offer had something to the effect of, it's the sovereign right, or acknowledge our sovereignty over the Strait of Hormuz. So I think we're a long way away from real material compromises from the Iranians.
3: Well, as you mentioned, the uranium. So there are some conflicting reports about that. Some are arguing that Iran's nuclear program has been pushed back a year. Now others are arguing that the program remains largely untouched.
7: Yeah.
3: Where do you see this at this point?
7: So I think it has been largely curtailed in a big way, because as I see it, we have blown up their active centrifuge halls at Natanz and at Fordow. Mm-hmm. It is true that we apparently have as much as 400 kilograms of 60% enriched uranium buried at another site.
3: And just to remind our listeners and viewers, it's at 90% that this becomes weapons grade.
7: And yeah, it's very easy to get to 60 to 90. Yeah. But the point is if they can get it out, they could enrich it quickly if they still have centrifuges. Mm-hmm. So they might later, there's another site where they're building an even more deeply embedded centrifuge hall that's called Pickaxe Mountain, but it's not ready yet. It's unclear if they have the centrifuges, but we would feel a lot better if we got all of their HEU out of the country, even if it's not quite 90% weapons grade.
3: But to get all of the uranium out of the country, I mean, that's a massive undertaking. So analysts say that you would have to not only put potentially thousands of troops on the ground to control the area, there would be excavation, the removal. That's a major, major mission a dangerous one. So can you talk to me about some of the challenges that you would see for U.S. forces if they were to go in and conduct this kind of mission?
7: Well, I think you nailed it. It is not like a Osama bin Laden raid or one to get Maduro.
3: Yeah.
7: It is deeply embedded. It would require any number of different equipment or excavation type things. We'd have to build a runway somewhere nearby. We would have to have probably 1,000 troops setting up a perimeter. We'd have to have combat air patrol making sure that drones and everything don't hit us. So it's almost impractical to do. I think we could do it if we set our mind to it, but I don't really feel like that's much of an option. By the way, we should have done it right when Israel did the decapitation strikes, when they were totally confused and incommunicado, but that day has passed. So I think that's why on negotiations, that is the path to either get them to downblend it, if they can excavate it, and or ship some of it or all of it out of the country.
3: So about a month ago, I believe you said you didn't think it was realistic for boots to be on the ground.
7: Yeah.
3: Has your perspective changed?
7: Not really. I could be convinced if I knew exactly what the mission was. Mm. If there were discrete missions, not to hold territory for long periods of time, because I think that's dangerous. But if they had to do special ops raids to blow up seaborne drones or some base with a lot of their small boats, I think we could do SEAL or Delta raids to get in there over time, and maybe even to blow up coastal defenses that somehow we can't hit from the air. And by the way, this would all be in the service of some sort of escort mission. Otherwise, I don't know that we ought to have troops on the ground. You could have it on this HEU excavation thing. Presumably that would take a few days, but I'd get in and get out quick. I don't think there's anything we need to achieve per se on ground troops.
3: Let's talk about the timeline here. Some argue that the president has time on his side. How do you see it?
7: Well, we do have an effective blockade against the Iranians, and I'm so glad the president has put that in. The question is, who is going to feel the most economic pain the soonest from these vetoes, these shutting down of the straits? Arguably, Iran could wait longer. They're an authoritarian regime that doesn't care about what their people think. They're not a democracy. They don't have a midterm election coming up around the corner. And this is existential for them. They feel like if they compromise in a large way, they could lose this entire enterprise they have going, and they might not be able to keep this newfound gift, which is leverage over the Straits of Hormuz. So I think it's more likely that we would get hurt more first. And because of all the reasons that we care about our people and gas prices and all the other economic factors that are about to become very acute in the next 6 weeks, arguably, we would want to get out of this sooner than Iran. But the president's determined. We'll see.
3: And how much pressure do you think the administration's feeling right now with gas prices, that weight on the shoulders of Americans and also our allies? Prices are going up much more overseas than they are here at home.
7: Well, I really applauded what the president said in his interview with Bret Baier the other day. He said over and over again, I understand that these are higher gasoline and oil prices for Americans, but it's only for a short period of time, and it's in service of making sure Iran doesn't get a nuclear weapon. So I thought he stuck to his guns. He said it would be going back down once we had completed this arrangement. So for now, I think the president's bravely saying this is in the national interest. And while I don't like increased gasoline costs as much as anyone, we might have to stick with this in a little while, because he really needs to break Iran so that he can solve these things that we've discussed, like the HEU and like the Strait of Hormuz.
3: So war is often a catalyst for these technological breakthroughs. Yeah. What are we seeing right now? What kind of technology is changing on the front lines and here at home as we continue to watch this unfold?
7: Well, a couple things are just the use of drones in the battlefield. I mean, Russia-Ukraine is an amazing laboratory that everyone is analyzing and trying to develop lessons learned. And the Ukrainians, I think, have gone over to the Middle East, and they've met with the Saudis and the UAE and others and said, here's our experience with drones, and let's enter into arrangements so that we can help you figure out how to employ them offensively, but more important, defensively.
3: Well, exactly. For a long time, when I've been covering the war in Ukraine, we're often talking about the Iranian drones.
7: Exactly. The Shahed drones that the Iranians made have been shipped to the Russians. They have their own plant, and they're all over the place, as you well know from your reporting there. So we have a real interest in ourselves in figuring out how drones work on the battlefield. So we're also going to school on this. I mean, the other thing is, I think, the use of artificial intelligence to sort through targets. I mean, imagine if you're the United Arab Emirates or us or anyone that has fast boats approaching you. Not that this has happened yet, but imagine all the things of drones, fast boats, missiles. If all these things are coming at you at once, it might get beyond the ability of a human in the loop to discern what to hit first and how quickly and with what weapon system. And so it is the case that I think that to combat this new autonomous combat wave of things that you could send at people, that you're going to need a computer to figure this out and take them out sooner than a human could make a targeting decision.
3: So where do you think that the president goes from here? There's a lot of different avenues, a lot of different options. We talked about escorting ships out of the Strait of Hormuz. Is that one of the best tactics?
7: So I really like the that option of escorting. It's not without risk, and it wouldn't be costless. But when we did a variation of an escort mission, you know, now 10 days ago, called Project Freedom, we did get two U.S.-flagged vessels through the Strait of Hormuz. And to me, I liked that because we were directly negating

0: the primary leverage point that the Iranians have over us.
1: Would that not require an even greater footprint in the Middle East, in the Strait of Hormuz, to not only escort these ships, but also protect the ships that are escorting them?
0: I think so. Now, I do think we have really set the theater with more assets since the ceasefire. Mm-hmm. That's what I've gathered and read anyway. But yeah, I think you would have to. That's why I said earlier it's a variation on the use of force, because I think if you want to get into that situation, we're going to have to do a few days of bombing because we've inevitably spotted new ballistic missile sites, seaborne drones I mentioned. Maybe we know now more where these fast boats are. So you might have to either do the special forces raid that I mentioned or just bomb from the air to try and make it safer for U.S. Navy ships to escort commercial vessels through there. So it's really tough. It's an option for the president. A lot of us are rooting for it. I don't know if he's going to go there or not. He's, of course, dangling out there the credible use of force. Now, if it's a credible use of force, I think that helps him diplomatically. Mm-hmm. But so far, he's sort of gotten right up to the cusp of it and said, first, the Pakistanis have asked me not to, and now the Gulf Arabs have asked me not to. So I think he's got to, if he doesn't get any progress at the negotiating table, he might have to use force, or otherwise the Iranians may just continue to play games.
1: Having covered so many conflicts, I often see that there's a lot of similarities in what life looks like for people who are living in a country at a time of war. Having analyzed so many different conflicts, I'm wondering, do you see any similarities now? Is there anything, any message or any lesson from a past conflict that you think the administration should keep in mind?
0: I think it's consistency. I think if they can stick to a strategic message of, and the president does this, he does say very clearly the overarching goal is to make sure that Iran doesn't get a nuclear weapon.
1: But absolutely,
0: I think if he could stick to, and here's what we're going to do in the coming weeks, it may take some time. I liked how he was outlining the sacrifices. I think if you put that all together into a strategic messaging package and asked the American people to consider it, I think support would grow for it. It's my experience, especially working for President Bush, if a president takes something to the people more than likely are going to say, all right, I get it now and I'll do it. So I think there is some strategic messaging to this. And I think we've got to choose one of these pressure paths, stick to the blockade, begin an escort mission, or use force and stick to it for some time to see whether we can get an Iran that's more conditioned to compromise.
1: Michael Allen, Managing Director at Beacon Global Strategies, thank you so much for your time.
0: Thank you for having me.

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2: Good morning. It's Wednesday, May 20th, 2026. I'm Ted Lindner. This is the Fox News Rundown. It was primary night in several states Tuesday. Ed Gallrein wins the Republican nomination for U.S. House in Kentucky's 4th Congressional District, beating incumbent Thomas Massie. Gallrein told Fox's Sean Hannity Massie didn't fully represent the people of Kentucky.
3: Here in this district, President Trump won by nearly 85%. He stood against us, but he liked to just single out President Trump. All that to say, it's a new day. These people deserve better, and I'm going to give it to them.
2: James Comer won the Republican nomination for U.S. House in Kentucky's 1st Congressional District. Melissa Strange won the Democrat nomination for U.S. House in Kentucky's 4th Congressional District. Representative Andy Barr from Kentucky came out on top of an 11-person fight in the state, teeing him up for a showdown in November to replace retiring Senator Mitch McConnell. Burt Jones and Rick Jackson have advanced to a runoff in Georgia's Republican primary for governor. That runoff will happen June 16th. And two-term Representative Mike Collins advanced to the Republican runoff in Georgia's U.S. Senate race. Georgia Republicans are seeking a challenger to Democrat Senator John Ossoff. Among Collins' rivals, Representative Buddy Carter has highlighted his conservative record in Congress, while former college football coach Derek Dooley has presented himself as a political outsider. Mass layoffs begin today at Facebook parent company Meta as the company shifts to artificial intelligence. Fox's Jeff Manasso.
4: Meta plans to lay off roughly 10% of its workforce today as part of a broader restructuring tied to CEO Mark Zuckerberg's effort to remake the company around AI tools and autonomous agents, according to an internal memo obtained by Reuters. That the

0: company plans to transfer roughly 7,000 employees into new AI roles. The shakeup, along with previous transfers and role eliminations, will ultimately affect about 20% of Meta's workforce, according to the memo, as Meta pours billions of dollars into an intensifying AI competition with OpenAI, Google, and Microsoft. Jeff Manasso, Fox News.
1: And I'm Ted Lindner on the Fox News Rundown.
2: This is the Fox News Rundown.

0: People often mistakenly assume that a fawn found alone is orphaned. 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
1: I'm Maria Bartiromo, and this is the Fox Business Report.
2: The major averages falling on Tuesday, led by tech, as surging bond yields and elevated oil prices and inflation worries weighed on investors. The Magnificent Seven big cap tech stocks were mostly lower, led by Amazon and Tesla. After the closing bell today, AI darling Nvidia will be releasing quarterly results, which will test the AI demand story. Thomas Hayes, chairman of Great Hill Capital, says,
3: I think Nvidia is always going to report. They're going to report strong top line, strong bottom line. The key is going to be the guidance. I think they'll do fine. The key is how is the stock going to react.
2: The Dow down 322 points, the Nasdaq lower by 220, S&P 500 down 49. Also reporting quarterly results today, Target, Lowe's, TJX, Hasbro, and Urban Outfitters, among others. Also today, the Fed will be releasing minutes from its late April meeting. That's your Fox Business Report. I'm Hillary Barsky, invested in you.
0: This is the Fox News Rundown.
4: President Trump will go to New London, Connecticut today to congratulate the U.S. Coast Guard Academy's Class of 2026, delivering the keynote address at their commencement. And while he praises them for their dedication and hard work, will he bring up AI? The cadets may not dare boo the commander-in-chief, but students have done that to other speakers in recent commencement addresses.
5: The rise of artificial intelligence is the next industrial revolution.
4: Well, that caught Gloria Caulfield off guard when they booed the real estate executive at the University of Central Florida May 8th, and then last Friday, former Google CEO Eric Schmidt heard the same jeers when he brought up AI at the University of Arizona.
6: It will touch every profession, every classroom. I know what many of you are feeling about that. I can hear you. There is a fear.
4: And the boos got louder in that YouTube video as the backlash against AI grows, especially among younger Americans. One recent poll shows only 18% of Gen Zers are hopeful about artificial intelligence. Nearly half say it's mostly bad.
7: Well, I think it's very clear that Americans have some serious reservations about AI and that those fears are real.
4: Republican Congressman Jay Obernolte represents California's 23rd District. He also chaired the House AI Bipartisan Task Force in 2024.
7: But it doesn't mean that they're anti-AI. It means that they have questions that haven't been answered about things like jobs and kids' online safety, the impact of AI and energy costs, how to hold data center developers accountable, you know, all of these things put together. I think that those questions are questions that industry and government need to answer. And I also think it's very telling that if you look at the studies that have been done on this issue and you go to the root of people's fears, there's a deep distrust by Americans in their government's ability to regulate AI.
4: What is it that you think needs to be regulated to make people less worried?
7: Well, if you ask the average American what the worst thing that can happen with AI is, you will probably get something out of a Terminator movie where an army of evil robots rises up to take over the world.
4: But right, Skynet is aware and suddenly is in charge.
7: Exactly. But we know that that's not a terribly realistic view of what the downsides are. But what needs to be done is to enact a regulatory scheme that

0: that achieves this difficult and delicate balance between mitigating against those very real harms, but still allowing the positive benefits of AI to flow through. And unfortunately, that's not something that we talk enough about, is those the optimistic case for AI. I was doing a town hall a couple of weeks ago, and a woman in the front row, when we asked for Q&A, her hand shot up, and I called on her, and she said, "Congressman, if AI is so terrible, why don't we just ban it?" And I thought my head was going to explode, but then I realized it was not her fault. You know, we'd been talking about all the bad stuff that could be that could happen, and we hadn't talked about why we're doing this in the first place. And this is what we need to talk more about. I mean, number one, AI is already the most powerful tool for the dissemination of human knowledge that mankind has ever invented. It can teach anyone anything that they want to learn about in whatever learning style is optimal for them, and that is going to have profound consequences for human empowerment. But secondly, AI will shortly be the most powerful tool for the enhancement of human productivity that mankind has ever invented, and that is going to have profound consequences for human prosperity. And if we do our job right of achieving this regulatory balance, we can create this rising wave of prosperity that literally lifts all the boats in America. So that's what's at stake.
1: Okay. You say worker productivity, but last year, the Alliance for Secure AI said 120,000 AI-linked job losses happened, and there have been other high-profile layoffs mentioning AI this year. This is May. Kids are graduating college, not kids anymore, but you know what I mean. They're getting into a job market that isn't so great. So they're just worried that the jobs won't be there at all anymore. Forget productivity. AI is just going to take them.
0: Right. And this has always been a concern with technological revolutions. I mean, most recently, AI and the internet, but going all the way back to the dawn of the printing press. But if you look at each one of those revolutions, it has created many more human jobs than it has displaced. And so although they've always been disruptive, they've always created more jobs. So that's going to be true of AI as well. It's been true of a lot of things. If you look at the statistics, 60% of the jobs that people work in today didn't even exist in the year 1940. 60%. Look at agriculture. You know, we have in the year 1900, 40% of Americans were employed in agriculture. Last year, it was 2%. So we've got massive job loss there, and yet that's been due to an increase in crop productivity and crop yields, and that's driven down the price of food. So it's been overwhelmingly beneficial. Look back, you know, we've got a term in the English language called Luddites, which is used to describe someone who resists technological change. Mm-hmm. That comes, as most people know, from pre-industrial revolutionary England, when the followers of John Ludd burned the automated textile looms because they were afraid that that automation was going to take their jobs. And, you know, that fear was well placed, but we wouldn't want to go back to having homespun garments and having no one be able to afford high quality cloth except wealthy people, right? So you have to be optimistic about this, because in each one of these cases, many more human jobs have been created than have been destroyed. And it is overwhelmingly likely that will be the case with AI as well.
1: Okay. Another concern people have with AI has been with the way it's interacting more and more with our children. People and kids are using chatbots, and sometimes to a negative effect. Education, people worry that kids are taking shortcuts because AI can do all their work for them. How do we deal with that?
0: No, I think it's a critical issue, and it's one that people are right to be thinking about and worried about. I think it's kind of a multifaceted problem. First of all, from an educational standpoint, we need to figure out how to equip our young people with the skills that they're going to need to compete in an AI-empowered workplace without allowing AI to be a crutch that prevents them from getting an education in the first place. But I think our teachers are well along in trying to thread that needle with that problem. And that's one of the big mistakes that people make with AI, is they start treating it as if it's human, and, you know, they start taking their companionship from it instead of from other people. And, you know, that's something that I'm really worried about, and that is a big risk with AI. And people have to understand that it's not human. And it's an indication of a bigger problem, you know, of loneliness in the younger generation, which, you know, has a bunch of different causes. But I mean, that's probably its own radio show.
1: Yeah.
0: We could talk about that next
1: time. I understand. So what do you tell parents?
0: be very careful. You know, you need to have a discussion with your kids about AI the same way that you've got have discussions with your kids about, you know, sex and drugs and education and all the other things that parenting, you know, is dependent on. And you need to have a discussion about the fact that AI is a useful tool, but it is not human and it's not a companion.
1: Let's talk about the backlash against something vital to AI, the data center. There were last year almost 50 projects across the country blocked or delayed. There have been 20 canceled this year. There are a lot of people who are showing up to city council meetings and of trying to speak out against these. In Festus, Missouri, four council members were voted out a week after approving a data center. In Indianapolis, a councilman had shots fired at his home because he voted to approve a data center. So what's the problem with data centers? Why this backlash against them?
0: Well, I think it's an indication of a larger problem, which is that we have shamefully underinvested in energy generation and our grid infrastructure for the last 50 years. And that is having consequences for Americans in every walk of life. You're seeing energy costs get more and more expensive. It's driving a lack of affordability, and it's making that slippery slope down into poverty even steeper and easier to slide down and harder to crawl back out. So I think Americans are feeling the pinch, and they're right to be upset about that. We need to invest in more generation. We need to invest in more transmission. We need to invest in all of the above. Approach to energy that embraces renewables, but also traditional technologies like combined cycle natural gas. So we need to do all of these things. But I mean, these are not AI specific. And I wish people would think about the fact that if you are a hyperscaler looking to invest $1 billion in constructing a new data center, the very first thing that you're going to worry about is where is my energy going to come from? And the vast majority of these new data centers are building on-site generation. So they want to make sure that they have access to 100% reliable baseload. And so they're going to do behind-the-meter generation right on-site. Or if you can't do that, you're going to contract with a local energy provider and pay for them to build more generation so that you have guaranteed access to it.
1: Yeah. And when but people are skeptical. You know that, Congressman. People are going to say, well, ultimately, the utility company is going to just raise our rates because it's just going to cost more and more and more.
0: Well, I mean, the irony is that when these hyperscalers are building new generation, they are scaling that generation for the maximum load that they will ever use. So they're actually over-generating, and that extra energy gets sold back onto the grid. So counterintuitively, the presence of the data center actually drives energy costs down, not up. But, you know, these data center developers are getting better at public relations, which is good because they started out not even worrying about it. And now they're realizing that this is a big issue for them. So I was talking to a venture capitalist the other day about a new data center that they're building in Texas. And their plan is they're going to generate so much energy they can offer every resident of the city that they're building in free electricity for 3 years. In compensation for having the data center there. So that's pretty powerful.
1: You know, one of the concerns also is if we get too far into a backlash against AI and people slow down, or if there's too much regulation done to stifle AI technology here, it's going to benefit our adversaries like China.
0: Yeah, absolutely. And, you know, it is 100% certain that our adversaries are funding PR efforts to turn the American public against AI and against data center construction. And you have to ask yourself, why are they doing that? We know why they're doing that. It's because the United States is the worldwide leader in AI development and deployment, and our adversaries know how difficult it is for them to catch up. And this is their way of combating it. So we have to be mindful of that as well.
1: Republican Congressman Jay Obernolte is a Republican in the 23rd District of California, also formerly had been the chairman of the House AI Task Force in the Biden administration. Great to have you back on the show. Thanks, Congressman.
0: It's always fun to-

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8: DeMeo. Police now say two teens who opened fire on a Southern California mosque on Monday were radicalized online. San Diego Police Chief Scott Wall says the guns belong to the suspect's parents.
9: Exactly how they came into they were able to obtain them still under investigation.
8: A security guard died after exchanging gunfire with the shooters. The teens took their own lives. Senator Tommy Tuberville wins Alabama's Republican gubernatorial primary.
10: I'm going to make everything we have better. Now, it's going to take a while, and I'm going to need a lot of help. A lot of you out there in this audience are going to be part of it. It's not a one-man show. It's not a one-person show. It's like football. You better have good people around you. And that's exactly what we've been trying to put together for the last 14 months.
8: Tuberville will face Democrat Doug Jones. 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

0: 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Now a look at sports.
1: We'll begin with an improbable comeback by the New York Knicks in Game 1 of the Eastern Conference Finals. In the fourth quarter, they trailed the Cavs by 22. They forced overtime, did the Knicks, and they pull away from Cleveland 115-104. New York, thanks to...

That comeback has a 1-0 series lead. Meanwhile, some baseball scores. Rangers over the Rockies 10-0. Cardinals beat the Pirates in 10-9-6. Astros 2-1. They beat the Twins. Red Sox 7-1 over the Royals. And the Brewers beat the Cubs.

0: that's offensive. You should never have a trap game. Yeah, we won. We have another game before our supposed rival. But the game before the rival is an entity unto itself, and we must prepare for that game. It's astounding when you become a head coach how exhausted you are after a game. Even a win or a loss, it doesn't matter. You are exhausted, and you feel like every single time you're preparing for the next game, you're starting over. Why? Because you kind of are. For Outkicks, don't at me. I'm Dan Dockich, and this is Fox News Rundown.
1: As a private well owner, testing the safety of your drinking water is one of your most important responsibilities. But many well owners don't know how to go about it. Some common well owner questions include, how often should I test? What should I test for? How do I interpret test results? And what do I do if there is a health concern with my water? It sounds overwhelming, but the good news is that you need not be an expert on water testing. There are some basic steps you can follow to reduce risks to your drinking water. First, a common mistake by well owners is to test their well water without first making sure the water well system is clean. Testing water from a dirty well can lead to false positives. In other words, the appearance of contamination, even when the groundwater is clean. You can learn more about water testing by going to the water quality section of the National Groundwater Association's welloner.org website. While there, click on 8 tips for maintaining your well.
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4: Since 2016, Democrats have increasingly asked voters to rally not around a compelling vision of America's future, but around fear of what happens if Donald Trump returns. Every election is cast as the final firewall before a catastrophe. Democracy is on the ballot. Institutions are under siege. The country cannot survive another Trump term. Some of those warnings may be sincerely felt, and some may even be justified. But when politics becomes an endless sequence of alarms, something deeper begins to erode. A political party can forget how to talk about anything beyond the emergency itself. For a decade now, the Democratic Party's most emotionally coherent message has often been less about what kind of country it wants to build than what catastrophe must be prevented. That urgency has been politically useful. It unified some moderates, progressives, and uneasy independents who agreed on little except the need to stop Trump. That is why Democratic identity has felt unstable. When opposition becomes the organizing force, aspiration gets crowded out. Strategy turns defensive. The political imagination narrows. A movement that defines itself mainly by threat it opposes eventually risks becoming psychologically captive to that threat. Over time, the cost is fatigue and exhaustion. When politics becomes an endless sequence of alarms, citizens begin to lose faith in the possibility of collective progress itself. Democracy starts to feel less like self-government and more like perpetual triage. Cynicism hardens, trust erodes. Voters will rally around danger for a while, but eventually they want something more sustaining, direction, purpose, and a future they can actually see themselves living in. Fear may win elections, but vision builds governing identity. I am Jonathan Alpert, author of Therapy Nation.
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4: ABC News, I'm Sherry Preston. A Republican congressman from Kentucky who questioned the policies of President Trump was beaten in a primary by a candidate endorsed by President Trump.
5: Thomas Massie voted against Trump's signature One Big Beautiful Bill Act. He voted to curtail Trump's military powers in Venezuela and in Iran. And most notably, and this was the big difference maker, he was the Republican architect behind that legislation compelling the release of the Epstein file.
4: ABC's Jay O'Brien on Capitol Hill. Trump also endorsing Texas Attorney General Ken Paxton over longtime Republican Senator John Cornyn a week before a runoff election there. Acting Attorney General Todd Blanche defending the $1.8 billion fund set up to go towards those who feel they've been targeted by the government. The Justice Department also issuing an order declaring the IRS is barred from ever auditing President Trump, his family, their companies, or from pursuing any past claims. This is ABC News. Taking the stand in Virginia, a first-grade teacher shot by one of her own students. ABC's Sophie Flay says she testified at the trial of a vice principal accused of ignoring warnings about the child.
6: First-grade teacher Abby Zwerner was the one who was shot.
7: He was holding a gun, the student, and it was pointed right at me, and then I was shot.
6: The bullet went through her hand, narrowly missed her heart, and remains in her chest. She needed 6 surgeries and still hasn't regained full use of her left hand. Now, the school's former assistant principal, Ebony Parker, is on trial, charged with felony child neglect, accused of ignoring warnings that the child, referred to as JT, had a gun and was violent.
4: NFL star Rashee Rice is headed to jail for a month. He tested positive for marijuana, which violates his parole after a crash in Dallas 2 years ago that left several people hurt. The jail time means the Chiefs receiver will miss several activities with the team. Sherry Preston, ABC News.
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2: Here's the latest Detroit news, weather, and traffic on 910 AM, Detroit's News Talk Superstation.
10: Roads are wet, and we do have flooding. Closing your I-75 north and southbound ramp to the Davison eastbound. Use caution. Also, there was an accident on I-94 eastbound after the Southfield Freeway. The right shoulder is blocked. In the news, a man has been arrested for allegedly shooting a woman in a carjacking in Orion Township yesterday. Oakland County Sheriff Mike Bouchard says it appears to have been a random incident and says the man was looking for someone that would be a victim to steal their car. The woman was seriously injured when she was shot in her hip and lost a lot of blood. He was caught 90 minutes later and she is expected to recover. Sterling Heights police are investigating after a handgun was found in the backpack of a preschool student. The discovery was made yesterday morning at a Head Start program at an elementary school. Police are trying to find out how the gun got into the little girl's backpack. Your local forecast today is for some clouds and a high of 59. I'm Heather Pasco for 910 AM News Talk Superstation.
11: The Bill of Rights is a crucial component of the United States Constitution, consisting of the first 10 amendments ratified in 1791. These amendments were added to ensure individual liberties and reduce the powers of the federal government. Inspired by the ideals of the American Revolution and the desire to safeguard personal freedoms, the Bill of Rights guarantees fundamental rights such as freedom of speech, religion, and assembly. It also protects citizens from unreasonable searches and seizures, cruel and unusual punishment, and grants the right to bear arms. The Supreme Court has interpreted and expanded upon these rights, ensuring their application to various aspects of American life. Today, the Bill of Rights stands as a testament to the enduring commitment to protecting individual rights and has become a cornerstone of American democracy.
12: Half of young adults are at risk of hearing damage from loud sounds. 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Keep listening.
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14: 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You press it, gives you 30 seconds to make a comment, ask a question. Can't have your morning show without your voice. Well, good morning. President Trump says he's hoping to end the conflict with Iran very quickly. Said that at a picnic with members of Congress. Meanwhile, you have Congress getting ready to vote on war powers just to make sure he's serious about that and rush him along. Now, we all went on pause and waited at the behest of Saudi Arabia, United Arab Emirates, Qatar, because this next deal was going to be so good it wasn't necessary to bomb on Monday. We're very, very close. Well, we're going to go over that deal. They do want reparations. It isn't much of a new deal, so I don't know if bombing commences and then it's over, or if the president is still hoping to find some ground to negotiate to end this quickly. Either way, I don't know that quickly is the word that comes to my mind. I knew all of you would wake up and want to know, well, what happened in Kentucky? Well, the president's 95% proclivity to call races came through again. Massey failed and went down in defeat. We have some audio of his concession speech. Ed Gallarine is the winner, and this turns out to be one of the more expensive congressional primary races of all times, and certainly one that got the focus because of the president's support for Ed. over Robert Massey. Russian President Vladimir Putin is going to be meeting with Xi Jinping in China, and this is just days after Trump was there. Guess he's going

0: to fill in his counterpart on everything that was discussed. And then, of course, the Chinese leader is coming to the U.S. in September. The FBI says the two teen suspects behind the deadly shooting at the Islamic Center in San Diego were radicalized online. Add that, Jeffrey, to my resume, if you could. FBI analyst. I think I said that yesterday, didn't I?
1: Yeah, yeah. We placed it on there just in pencil yesterday, but we'll put it in pen now.
0: Now confirmed by the FBI. Three executions are scheduled this week in Arizona, Florida, and Tennessee. All three well-covered states of your morning show. And the Cavs dropped game one. Really looked like the Knicks were going to fall into the same pattern that the Thunder fell into. These teams that get their business done early, is rest good or bad? Usually equals rust. It did for the Thunder. Started to for the Knicks, but they got it together and really pulled away in the second half, 115-104 over the Cavs. So Cleveland now down one game to nothing in that series. All right. I am going to resist the urge to do any Howard Cosell impersonations.
2: Oh.
0: Red wanted me to go, down goes Massey. Down goes Massey. It's really not a shock. Although my takeaway on this is strange. We have been dealing with, for almost a decade now, the unreliability of polls. Now, much of that decade, because we had the year lead up, 4 years of Trump, 4 years off of Trump, and now 2 years into Trump too, this decade is very clouded by Trump. So the question is, do MAGA supporters want to respond to polls? If you call, they're not going to answer. They're not going to tell you. In some cases, they might be a little paranoid about what you're up to. In most cases, we like playing stealth and so on. And so polls have become very unuseful and inaccurate. And then you get forced when you're doing analysis to kind of just put it in there as kind of not really so much data as it is assumption and try to feel your way in the dark to what's coming. I mean, that's how, I mean, someone I respect more than anyone who's a regular on the show had Kamala Harris winning the Electoral College with 280 something electoral. And I was like, no, it's going to be Trump with 316. Well, how do you arrive at that? Well, the polls are so close. If he wins in one of these swing states, he's going to win in all of them, or he's going to lose all of them, especially if you believe in the shenanigans that they pulled 4 years earlier are going to be pulled again. Trump was much wiser with early voting and mail-in voting the second time around. And so I went with everything I was seeing in the polls, everything we were, you know, hearing on the ground, and I was like, no, I think he takes them all. You think he's going to take every swing state? And I would look at people and I go, well, he either takes them all or loses them all. So change yours to Kamala 315. Or don't call me a more. And of course, I turned out to be right. But that's how inaccurate polls are. Now we can break it down sensibly. Well, there's no more home phones. People are very fragmented, very busy. Even if they did still have a home phone, if they don't recognize the number, they don't answer. Just like if you knock on their door and they look and it's nobody they know, they don't answer anymore. And when you call their smartphone, if they don't see the face and name of someone they know, they don't answer. So they can't get to the people to get accurate polls. But we talked yesterday. But now that we're betting on everything, when you saw Massey go from, what was it, 64% to 44% in 10 days? I don't know. I think these live betting apps are far more accurate than polls, and they sure were in Kentucky. Thomas Massey lost his Republican primary. Trump handpicked, then endorsed Ed Gallarin, whose victory demonstrated the president's influence over the GOP.
3: How do you like my garbage truck?
0: Well, I think he's liking it. Now, here's the issue. How long does Donald Trump reign over this party?

0: does he reign 2 years from now? Give me an example. Could he handpick the Republican nominee himself? Maybe that's why he's playing apprentice with J.D. and Marco. Ronald Reagan wasn't nearly as influential for 8 years as president as his revolution was for two and a half decades after, or for some still today. Is that where Donald Trump is headed? Think of Donald Trump, the millionaire, the developer, all the years of both parties coming to him, kissing up to him, asking for money, wanting his support. For how long will Donald Trump reign over the Republican Party even after he leaves? Time will tell on that. We can debate that. You can use the talkback if you'd like to. But the question is, he does reign now. And for Thomas Massey, you mess with the bull, you get the horns. Though he's still in a bit of denial. This is his concession after.
1: We weren't really running against Ed Gowron. We weren't running against Donald Trump. We were running for what we believe in.
0: Yeah, and what you believe in didn't match what the voters believed in, which was a president far more than you, or I think more specifically and I think accurately. I do this all the time, and I just think it cuts through the mess the best. If Donald Trump is so different than a Republican, someone tell me what he's done that is counter to the Republican Party platform. Make that the talk back today. Make that the emails today. Can anyone name one thing that Donald Trump... Now, I will tell you, most Republicans taught... This is why I'm not a Republican anymore. I would never be a Democrat. I have nothing in common with them. Their platform, I really don't believe, has much in common with America anymore, but that's a whole other story. My problem is they live what they believe. And it's counter, completely antithetical to my entire worldview, let alone policy views. So could never be a Democrat. Why am I not a Republican anymore? Because they so rarely live their platform. If Republicans lived their party platform, it would almost virtually match mine. But they don't. And I don't have any trust they will. And Donald Trump is only a freak because he does. Isn't that, in the end, what really got Massey? Not living the very platform that he represents? Now, his voters looked at the president, looked at him, listened to the president, listened to him, and they sided with the president. And he's headed home. And that 95%... proclivity for anyone Donald Trump endorses goes on to win, even if it's a late entry. Well, I mean, at some point you're getting into the definition of insanity to keep going against the president. Massey was defeated by Ed Gowron, who was backed by the president. This was one of the top races many believe that would test the measure of Donald Trump's grip on the GOP. I guess the president passed the test and just asked the victorious one, Ed Gowron.
2: It was a David versus Goliath. I was the underdog. I want to thank the president. I want to thank the conservative Republicans from this district and my supporters and team, because it sends a message that we, the people, are going to stand up.
0: How many times does that message have to be sent before these inside the beltway politicians will stop believing the Kool-Aid they're drinking in Washington and start listening to voters at home and across the country? So, big shock. Massey goes the way of Cassidy. President Trump is hoping to end the conflict very quickly. We're going to go, when we come back, through what we can glean from this latest offer, and it just doesn't look that much different. So, well, at some point, I got to look at Saudi Arabia, the United Arab Emirates, and Qatar and say, just what were you seeing? Now, the president has the prerogative to hold off on bombing, but the presumption was they're seeing something in the negotiations they think could end this. I don't see that coming. So is bombing commencing or the conflict in Iran ending very quickly? And how much of that is the discussion between Putin and Xi and China? We'll make sense of all of this. Miss a little, you'll miss a lot. Miss a lot and we'll miss you. Rory's got the latest on all these primary elections and the power of Trump. Decker's going to join us from the White House. JD definitely did better in his second time working the press room. Do we assume Marco has a date coming again soon as we continue to play The Apprentice? We'll ask our White House correspondent, John Decker, about that. David Zanotti is going to be joining us to go over these races and what they mean, as well as I want to run by him the death of late night, too. I know that's something he's been following. And Red and I crunched some ratings numbers. Let me tell you something. If you think journalism is dead, well, then SNL is in late decomposition. It's so dead. And then Rory will have the latest on summer vacation plans. I see a lot of staycations in America's future due to gas prices and debt and economic pressure. Well, right now, voices in our culture are very loud. Truth is often silent. I like to break through the loud and get to the truth. Women who faced unplanned pregnancies, they're always pressured to act quickly. And they're, let's face it, pressured to lean towards one choice. There's no other explanation for why they're never allowed to see an ultrasound but that. This culture likes to say pro-choice, but they don't seem to like when the life choice is made. At a preborn network clinic, you walk in, first of all, you're met with compassion. 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And if you really are pro-choice, you shouldn't care which choice is made. And if you are pro-life, getting these ultrasounds provided would be key to going beyond an opinion and really making a difference with life. $28 provides an ultrasound. $140 would sponsor five, and by statistical proclivity would save 2.5 lives. 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All gifts are tax deductible. And of course, God bless you as you give the gift of life. All right. One chance to live this Wednesday, May the 20th, 2026. From Massey to what's next in Iran to what are Putin and Xi talking about. We'll make sense of it all together because we're all in this together. This is your day. This is your morning show, 23 minutes after the hour.
3: Everyone knows that exercise boosts physical capability and can even change physical appearance. But did you know it also improves cognition and the condition of the brain? Exercise feeds the brain. Due to its high metabolic demand, the brain needs good circulation, and exercise induces strong blood flow to deliver all the nutrients required to carry out the brain's job. Exercise also secures priceless memories. People hold their memories dear, yet in reality, we only remember a fraction of our lives. Exercise improves memory by increasing molecular targets like the brain-derived neurotrophic factor. The more brain-derived neurotrophic factor, the more the memory improves in function and capacity. Finally, exercise indirectly pacifies stress. Exercise reduces stress receptors in the hippocampus and minimizes the effect of stress hormones on the brain. Additionally, working out stimulates the release of endorphins that act on opiate receptors in the brain to create the blissful feeling of a workout high. Show your brain some love and start exercising.
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0: 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Employed and unemployed make up what's called the labor force. 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Then you divide the number of unemployed by the labor force. 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
2: Good morning, gentlemen. Let's get this Wednesday hump day off to a great start. I haven't spoken to my wife in almost 3 years. I don't want to interrupt her. Ba-boom, Betty. Forget about it.
3: Oh, I can see everybody's going to be in a good mood with all these Trump victories. Hey, I got it. 28 minutes after the hour. That's really the question of the day. Well, actually, I got a better question. You mess with the bull, you get the horns. It's Donald Trump's party. How many times are they going to have to learn this lesson? I mean, if you're a Republican and you go all anti-Trump, I hope you know your days are numbered. It's the definition of an insanity to continue to do that and not expect to be ousted. How did J.D. Vance go from never Trumper to next in line, vice president? That's really amazing. Bill Cassidy was the first. Thomas Massey fell yesterday. It begs the question for all of us, who is next? And Massey wasn't the only one to fall last night. We'll look at some other Trump defeats in primaries across America in six states when your morning show continues. Also, your top five stories of the day. And the new movement now to boycott, I presume, all SEC athletic events in the South as the divided Democrat Party continues to be at war with itself and try to get us to all fight with each other. That and more as your morning show continues 29 minutes after the hour. Welcome to Wednesday, May the 20th, Bada Boom 2026.
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1: Traffic is just beginning to build in and around Metro Detroit. I'm watching traffic 696 at Grossbeck. Definitely a little heavy in pockets on the westbound side. I-94 at Harper, some heavier traffic on the westbound side as well. And keep in mind that your 75 north and southbound ramps to the Davis and eastbound are closed because of flooding. In the news, attorneys from Flood Law Firm are investigating the deaths of two inmates at the Huron Valley Correctional Facility. The attorney is representing the family of 28-year-old Kara Howard and says that they received alarming tips from other inmates about the hours and days before Howard died, 2 weeks before she was to be freed on parole. The canopy at a mobile station on Detroit's west side collapsed Tuesday night during a severe storm that pounded the area. Wind gusts were over 70 miles per hour. Your local forecast today is for clouds and a high of 59. I'm Heather Pasco for 910 AM News Talk Superstation.
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4: Mike McCann throwing down the truth early this morning. 35 minutes after the hour, rise and shine. Early bird gets the worm, sleepy squirrel misses the nut. We got ourselves a Wednesday, May 20th. 2026, to live together and understand together, because we're all in this together. This is your morning show. Honored to serve you. I'm Michael. Jeffrey's got the sound. Red's keeping an eye on the numbers. I think the your morning show, and we could be roostering a lot this morning, couldn't we? But we don't do that. That would break a commandment. But our consensus is first Bill Cassidy, then Thomas Massey. Who's next? Who's next to cross the bull and get the horns of Donald Trump? We're going to go with John Cornyn in Texas next week. That'll be a week from yesterday. By the way, Massey was not the only victory. The president had another political foe he took down. Georgia Secretary of State Brad Raffensperger. Tuesday became the latest Trump casualty in a midterm primary. Raffensperger, who is well known for rebuking the president, pushing to overturn the 2020 election, came in dead last in a field of three candidates vying for the GOP nomination for Georgia governor, earning less than 15% of voter support. Trump endorsed the Georgia lieutenant governor, Burt Jones, who led the crowded primary with 38.78% of the vote. Billionaire healthcare executive Rick Jackson gathered 32.85% of the vote. Neither met the 50% threshold to win the nomination outright. The two are projected to advance in a runoff for the general election for governor in the Peach State. Burt Jones, 357,000 votes. Rick Jackson, 303,000 votes. Brad Raffensperger, just 139,000. Now, where does the runoff take us? Time will tell, but you can add Raffensperger to the Thomas Massey, Bill Cassidy list as well. And as for who's next, we're going to go with John Cornyn in Texas, but use the talkback button or emails if you want to express who you think might be next. Got an email, Michael D at iHeartMedia.com. Please be advised that someone is using your account to create a duplicate account using your name. I can't control that. All I can tell you is I pay out of pocket for there to be a little check mark. So unless you see the check mark by my name, it's not really me. And that's all we can do. When you guys tip me to this, I always notify Facebook. I don't know how good they are at removing them, but I'll add yours to the list.
5: But that's not money, Mike. That's not you.
4: I can't believe no one started a diamond, Mikey.
5: I'm going to unfollow now.
4: Yes, you can unfollow that one. Roger writes, historically, how many polls have had elements of push polling? I remember the only time I actually received a call to participate in a poll, it was when I still had a landline. I could by the way, I get a lot of political texts. I think I don't respond to political texts more than I do calls. And I don't respond. And I think that's the problem. A lot of people don't respond. Could it be that the poly markets actually make push polling ineffective? Just a thought. Well, I can tell you the poly markets are far more accurate than polls now. I mean, I think that in the case of Massey, we brought this up before it happened, and we're bringing it up now after it happened. In fact, what did Massey end up with? He lost by 10 percentage points, 10,000 votes, which became 10 percentage points.

0: couldn't execute it this way, or but he had a 45% chance in the poly betting to win, down from 64, and he ended up getting 45% of the vote and losing. So I mean, I think these betting apps are going to be more that's where people will talk with their betting money and give you a better clue, whereas there's a phantom America that is not able to be recorded in regular polling.
1: I think so. You don't only vote with your feet,
0: you vote with your dollars as well. Boy, I don't even want to start that, because I'm bound to be better at that than I am at sports. Not that I bet sports anymore. I haven't in decades, but yeah, it is interesting. I mean, that was my main takeaway, is that these poly markets are going to be more effective than polling and seeing what's coming, especially late money. And the late money was all on Ed Gowering, and Ed Gowering went on to win today, or yesterday. All right, so NAACP. Now, again, this is going to be a problem moving forward for the left. Even if, let's say, energy stays high, interest rates stay high, the economy, you know, seems troubled, what are they going to be offering in message? Now, I do think the midterm message could be stronger than the presidential, which is 2 years later. But the early talk of all the presidential candidates, especially Kamala Harris, is everything that we have to break. Got to break the Supreme Court. Got to stack the court. Got to change these laws. Got to outlaw this. Got to, you know, it's all about taking down the Republic, dismantling the Republic. And it's all, if we did a brainstorming, designed not for your security, not for your prosperity, not for your liberty, not for your freedom. It's for whatever we have to do so that the D's can win. And it's not even nuanced. And I think I would add this NAACP to that. So while everybody's focused, I'll give you a great example. Everybody's focused on the price of gas right now. What a terrible time to consider, suggest, or propose to the people, let's raise gas taxes. I mean, timing does have a say, doesn't it? And of course, that got rejected immediately in Oregon. This is just as stupid. Now the NAACP wants all black athletes to boycott schools in the South. I don't have to tell you, in the SEC, where many of the major university opportunities in the South exist, the percentage of black athletes or the name and likeness dollars or the ability to have a long, very financially successful future at the next level in the National Football League comes by way of these schools. But you got Hakeem Jeffries, the Black Caucus, you got NAACP, all calling on black athletes to boycott these schools in the South. Now, I think these athletes are going to pretty much treat this the same way as proposing a gas tax increase in the middle of a gas crisis. I doubt they're going to listen. But this is the kind of, wait, you're talking about what? Well, everybody's focused on this. And it's all this old game of division that I think America has somewhat moved on from. So we'll keep an eye on that. If you think Donald Trump is a powerful influence, don't ever underestimate the craziness within the Democrat Party to focus on all the wrong things at all the perfect wrong time. The FBI says that the two teen suspects behind the deadly shooting at the Islamic Center in San Diego were radicalized online.

0: I think that was pretty obvious to all of us. Two teenagers who met online seemed to be radicalized into white supremacy online, steal their mother's guns, one mother's guns, steal the BMW, and then go on a shooting rampage at a mosque. The mother had called the police, who were in search of them both, couldn't get to them before they got to the mosque, and it took a heroic guard to really stop most of them. But the two teenagers who shot and killed three people in the attack appeared to be radicalized online, according to the FBI, where they first met online and shared white supremacist views, according to authorities. The pair didn't discriminate on who they hated. I tried to find a delicate way to bring this up. Because we're in a conflict with Iran, which is a radical form of Islam, somebody's going to try to turn this into Islamophobia, and it has no calling cards of that. These two, as the FBI said, did not discriminate on who they hated. The writings obtained by the Associated Press included hateful rhetoric towards Jewish people. So they can't be Islamophobic and anti-Semitic, as well as homophobic. I mean, they had a lot of hate for the LGBT community, a lot of hate for black people, a lot of hate for women, a lot of hate for the political left and the political right. I mean, they were all over the road. These are just, you know, you're looking at the product of the social dilemma, which is a loneliness, an isolation, and then a radicalization for what they drifted towards online, which in this case was just hate. This was clearly, it had all the markings at this time yesterday. You can go back and listen to the podcast. I said, this is not Islamophobia. This is mental illness combined with social dilemma and online radicalization. Both express beliefs that white people are being eliminated, that paranoia. One writes about mental health struggles and being rejected by women. Investigators also found at least 30 guns. I know I got a, I don't have time to be friends with all the listeners, but one that I do go back and forth with a lot is Roger in Sacramento. I'm on the golf course yesterday and he cracked me up. He goes, I don't know, there's some reports there was at least 30 guns, even a crossbow. This woman needed more than, she needed more than one safe. You know, how many guns did this woman have?
1: I love the crossbow.
0: Yeah, they must have said, hey, come to my house. I think I got some stuff. So they found at least 30 guns, ammunition, a crossbow at two residences after Monday's attack in San Diego, and were trying to uncover whether the shooters had broader plans. Kane Clark, 17, Caleb Vasquez. I can't be the only one that has sought this. I mean, it appears white supremacy was the main calling card, and the name is Vasquez. I'm just wondering if I'm the only one that's tried to put those two things together. But Kane Clark, 17, Caleb Vasquez, 18, they both killed themselves. There was some reporting that it was Vasquez who encouraged Clark to kill him after the mass shooting, and somewhere along the line, maybe he did and then killed himself. We don't know. But, I mean, the calling card is not Islamophobia. The calling card is mental illness, social dilemma, online radicalization. And I hope you didn't need the FBI to make that clear. But we do have more information. We'll kick that around with Rory as well. All right, everyone forgets things now and then. I mean, you can forget a name, a word. A minute ago, I don't know why I couldn't remember if Cornyn was Texas or Pennsylvania. I mean, you can forget things. Walk into a room and then forget why you even went in there. Happens to all of us, but when it starts happening more and more often, it might be time to support your brain in a more targeted way. 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All right, 50 minutes after the hour, not one, not two, not three, but your top five stories are next. Primary elections were held in six states. Rory O'Neill will run down the results and the Trump victories. I'll cut to the chase. All in the next 15 minutes as your morning show continues on this Wednesday, May 20th. Good morning.
2: 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Global artificial intelligence chip leader NVIDIA will launch a new research center in Singapore. The company's new lab represents its first Singapore research hub and its second such presence in the Asia Pacific. The company has increasingly focused on AI deployment in recent years, launching models, systems, and chips for robotics. A strike involving more than 47,000 Samsung Electronics workers will begin today after wage negotiations between the company and its union broke down, sending its shares down 3%. Officials say the union had agreed to the mediation proposal from South Korea's National Labor Relations Commission, but Samsung Electronics rejected it. Singapore said it has inked separate agreements with Google and OpenAI to strengthen its position as a global artificial intelligence hub and accelerate AI deployment across public services, healthcare, education, and enterprise. 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
10: And this is your Wednesday morning. I'm Michael Del Giorno. President Trump told lawmakers at the White House congressional picnic he hopes to end the conflict with Iran very quickly.
11: He said Iran was eager for a deal and argued the situation should have happened for 47 years. Trump added that action would come fast and predicted oil prices would fall as a result, while insisting the administration was close to resolving the war and preventing Iran from obtaining a nuclear weapon. His remarks came just hours after the Senate advanced a war powers resolution, which is aimed at requiring the withdrawal of U.S. forces from the Iran conflict.

0: Unflicked. I'm Mark Mayfield.
1: Republican Congressman Thomas Massie, a vocal critic of the president, conceded defeat in the Republican primary in Kentucky's 4th Congressional District.
2: We weren't really running against Ed Gowron. We weren't running against Donald Trump. We were running for what we believe in.
1: And they were voting for their own platform. Massie was defeated by Ed Gowron, who was backed by President Trump. This was one of the most

0: because it sends a message that we, the people, are going to stand up.
1: The U.S. is making a special exception to health regulations to let the Democratic Republic of Congo's soccer team into the country for the World Cup.
2: Currently, non-Americans who have been in the DRC, Uganda, or South Sudan in the last 21 days are barred from entry because of an outbreak of the deadly Ebola virus. A State Department official said that efforts are underway to let team members in while still subjecting them to the same screening as required for returning U.S. citizens. Fans from the DRC are not eligible for the exemption. The DRC is set to play its first World Cup match in Texas on June 17th against Portugal. I'm Tammy Trujillo.
1: Well, we had one for Bob Dylan. It was outstanding. We had one for Bruce Springsteen. Not so good. He's already had a great documentary. Why not a biopic on Billy Joel?
3: Sing us a song, you're the piano man. Sing us a song tonight. Well, we're all in the mood for...
4: Directed by John Ottman, Billy and Me will chronicle the formative years of the superstar singer-pianist through the eyes of Joel's first manager, Irwin Mazur, who discovered the singer in 1966. Billy Joel apparently not pleased with the idea. The Hollywood Reporter quotes him as calling the project both legally and professionally misguided. I'm Mark Mayfield.
1: A tennis legend proves, kind of like an athlete legend earlier this week, but it's never too late to go back to school.
5: In 1961, Billie Jean King started taking classes at Cal State Los Angeles, studying history. But before finishing, she left to focus on her professional tennis career, where she'd go on to win 12 Grand Slam singles championships. 65 years later, she finally got that history degree, graduating Monday and telling students one of her favorite life lessons she picked up along the way.
6: Everything you do, winning or losing, good or bad, it's feedback, not failure. It's feedback.
5: The 82-year-old also said she hopes to inspire others to finish school. I'm Jason Athenson.
1: And in sports, of your morning show interest, Guardians 4-3 over the Tigers. Tigers can't find a win. Cards beat the Pirates 9-6. Rays won 4-1 over the O's. Phillies lost 4-1 to the Reds. A's pounded the Angels 14-6. D-backs beat the Giants 5-3. Dodgers won 5-4 over the Padres. NHL playoffs, Western Conference Finals, Game 1 tonight. The Golden Knights in Colorado to take on the Avs. I like the Avs in five games, but that's why we play the series. In the NBA Eastern Conference Final, well, you win a lot, you rest a lot. Sometimes you're a little rusty. For the Knicks, they got the rust off in the second half. Cavs drop Game 1 on the road, 115-104. Knicks take the early 1-0 lead. In the Western Conference Final, OKC already down 1-0. Tonight, Spurs and the Thunder from Oklahoma City, Game 2. Cher is 80 years old. Rapper Busta Rhymes is 54. And ghost actor Tony Goldwyn is 66. If it's your birthday, happy birthday. So glad you were born.
7: Hey, I'm Mike Aragon in San Manuel, Arizona. And my morning show is your morning show with Michael DiGiorno.
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3: ABC News, I'm Sherry Preston. Primary day in Kentucky, a good one for President Trump. His pick to unseat Republican Congressman Thomas Massie, taking the win. Ed Gallrain speaking last night.
4: My focus is on advancing the president's and the party's agenda to put America first and Kentucky always.
3: Massie at times going against President Trump, voting against last year's huge budget package and pushing for the full release of the Epstein files. Police in San Diego now say the security guard at the largest mosque in the city likely saved a lot of lives, including the lives of all the children inside, when he slowed down the two attackers who opened fire. Amin Abdullah was among the three killed. His daughter is saying this about him.
5: My dad was a role model. He was a best friend. He was the best, absolute best dad in the world. He was my protector.
3: The shooters later died by suicide. The Ebola outbreak in Central Africa now blamed for 139 deaths. This is ABC News. With Memorial Day approaching, millions of us will be taking to the roads this summer, and millions more will be hitting the skies as well. United Airlines says so far, higher prices don't seem to be stopping summer travel plans. The airline expects 53 million people on its planes this summer, about 3 million more than last year, helping to drive demand, the World Cup, and a solar eclipse that'll make its way through Europe. Foodies are calling it the end of an era in Las Vegas.
6: The Heart Attack Grill, known for its indulgent menu, offered for free to those weighing more than 350 pounds, has announced it will close. The restaurant became world famous for its massive portions, hospital gown dress code, and spankings for customers unable to finish their food. The restaurant jokingly saying, "We're proud of our 21-year impact on America's waistline."
3: That's ABC's Hannah Bata. The company also saying in that statement, however, that, quote, "the soul of Las Vegas has been replaced by corporate greed." Sherry Preston, ABC News.
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9: Traffic is a little heavy in pockets. I-94 at Harper, you'll find the westbound lanes. Traffic is heavy and slow in pockets. Similar conditions on I-94 near Van Dyke. Roads are drying up pretty nicely, but we do still have flooding closing your I-75 north and southbound ramps to the Davison eastbound. In the news, Weston Hall in Detroit's Virginia Park neighborhood has reopened as affordable apartments. The historic building was vacant for over 20 years before being purchased 5 years ago by the Detroit Landmark Development Corporation. Weston Hall was built in 1924 and survived the 1967 riots. It's been converted to 47 apartments. A 44-year-old Canton man died early yesterday morning when he went back into his home trying to save a pet from a fire. The flames were reported to dispatchers around 1 a.m. Your local forecast today is for some clouds and a high of 59. I'm Heather Pasco for 910 a.m. News Talk Superstation.
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11: According to the New York Times, Democrats in Virginia plotting to forcibly remove all of Virginia's Supreme Court justices by lowering the mandatory retirement age to 54. Pause there. I don't know anybody that retires at 54, which just so happens to be 1 year below the youngest judge. quote, Virginia judges are appointed by the General Assembly, where Democrats hold majorities in both chambers, and could then fill all of those vacancies with all of those forced early retirements. And the court, of course, would put on sympathetic Democratic lawyers that would sign on to their corrupt, unconstitutional gerrymandering plan. Why? They want to seize power.
10: The conservative underground meets later today on the Sean Hannity Show.
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15: Thank you, Mike McCann. 7 minutes after the hour on this Wednesday, May the 20th, Year of Our Lord, 2026, on the air, streaming live on your iHeartRadio app. This is your morning show. Honored to serve you. I'm Michael. Jeffrey's over there. Red's over there. If you're just waking up, President Trump says he's hoping to end the conflict with Iran very quickly. Based on the Senate pushing for war powers, he better mean very quickly. We have three executions scheduled this week in Arizona, Florida, and Tennessee. The FBI says the two teen suspects behind the deadly shooting at the Islamic Center in San Diego were radicalized online. This is not Islamophobia. These were troubled kids who hated everybody, LGBTQ, blacks, Jews, Muslims, women. I mean, they hated it all. And they had a lot of weapons around one of the houses. And Ed Gallarin is the winner of the most expensive congressional primary race of all time. Our national correspondent, Rory O'Neill, is here with all the primary election results. And the big debate is, will Donald Trump be on the midterm ballot? Well, he's definitely on the on the primary ballots, that's for sure.
16: And certainly still shows he has an awful lot of influence over those Republican primary voters. A pretty decisive win for former Navy SEAL Ed Gallarin in that Kentucky race. Now we're turning our attention to what happens in Texas. Yesterday, President Trump endorsed the Texas Attorney General Ken Paxton in that primary to try to unseat four-time incumbent Republican Senator John Cornyn. So that endorsement could be influential in that race next week. So we'll have to see what happens.
15: Is that Rory O'Neill's vote to match Red's vote and my vote? Because if Cassidy was first and Massey was yesterday, who's next? Cornyn is probably a very good guess. Any other big surprises yesterday? I mean, we know we got the runoff in the Georgia governor's primary race.
16: Right. In Alabama, Tommy Tuberville, the former football coach, won the primary there for governor, making him the heavy favorite against the former Senator Doug Jones. So that's going to be a bit of a rematch that should be fun to watch.
15: We had this discussion 24 hours ago. These two teams seem very isolated, very troubled. I don't know that this was Islamophobia because they were equally homophobic. They hated Jews. They hated Muslims. They seem to hate everybody. And so the FBI ruling that this is really a case of radicalization online, that seemed apparent from the beginning.
16: That seems to be the way this investigation is going. Again, now trying to figure out, was it someone local that helped to radicalize them, helped them in this effort? Was it just stuff they got online from some other part of the country? And, you know, is that same operative, you know, intentional to try to pervert these teenagers in this way. So I think that's going to be part of the broader investigation. But yeah, just a terrible, terrible tale all around. And the
13: all around, and then
16: coming forward.
13: Yeah, the security guard turns out to be the real hero in this, and the fact that it could have been so much worse. We don't know if their intent was to make it to the school, but there was a school in the mosque. All the children were safe. It's a day that could have been a lot worse. Were you as shocked as I was about midday yesterday? We started getting word that 30 guns, they had a bow. I mean, there was a lot of weapons in that house.
16: Right. Crossbow among them. Yeah. And the I guess when the mother had called police, she said that three of the weapons had been missing. So that does add to a lot of the questions about exactly, you know, what signs may have been missed along the way here.
13: Well, I think that's the conversation Red and I had off the air. These two met online, which was an interesting twist we learned late yesterday afternoon. But these are kids that have grudges. They have bad experiences. They're lonely. They're isolated. They're in their rooms getting radicalized online. And their head
16: one was on the wrestling team, right?
13: Yeah, but there had to be signs. I mean, you don't walk around with that much hate towards everyone. You know, I mean, mom noticed when the guns were missing and noticed when they left in the car dressed in camouflage. There had to be some signs before that for her and for others. But time will tell on that. Okay, if you're still planning to take a summer vacation, I want to stop right there. Rory's going to be back in the third hour. I'll answer that one. Well, I was, but I'm not going to now. There simply is no money for it. But Rory's got some advice for those of you considering a summer vacation or retirement in another state. Rory will be back in the third hour with details on that. I did something interesting just to give you the reverse of this. And again, I come clean with you. I don't think this had anything to do with targeting Muslims, anything to do with the war in Iran. These are two kids with mental illness radicalized online. And one of their mothers had the means to carry out such a suicide mission because the 17-year-old wanted the other to shoot him afterwards. He obviously did and then chose to shoot himself. But if you wonder how either Muslims or non-Muslims get radicalized into jihad and radical Islam, there are five key ways that this comes about. The first and foremost is groups like ISIS, Al-Qaeda, they promote radical interpretations of a religion. Now, whether that's radical or literal, that is somewhat in a cultural debate. Muhammad lived three contradictory lives. So you have very contradictory surahs in the Quran and in the Hadith, which is Muhammad's life. Some would argue the more moderate, peaceful Muslims that those are taken out of context from a time of war, though the radical Islamists today say they're at war. And these scriptures and surahs back that. So one is the choice of the extreme ideology, which is very similar to these two teenagers. The extreme ideologies against gays, the extreme ideologies against Jews, the extreme ideologies against Muslims. I mean, there wasn't a group that they didn't hate, especially themselves. So you got to start with the choice of his extremist ideology. Then you have to look, are there any political triggers or conflicts? And that's why I use that same thing towards these two. And there were no signs that said anything to do with what's going on in Iran or anything to do with what's going on with Israel and Hamas or in the Palestinian territory. So I think we can rule out two. One, they definitely, like those that become Muslim extremists, they tend to go to the extremist ideology. Then they all have this in common, social alienation and an identity crisis. They're isolated. They're angry. They're searching for meaning and belonging. Already in the one San Diego teenager, we know he felt betrayed by women and had bad experiences with women. These are two isolated teens, very lonely,

very angry, and they're searching for meaning, and they found it online in extreme groups. Then you've got the online radicalization and propaganda. Terror organizations use social media, encrypted apps, propaganda videos to recruit followers, spread conspiracies, narratives, glorify violence. Well, you can find the same in other hate groups, too. And these two teens found it. And then there's personal grievance and psychological factors. Someone ought to look at these two teens for personal trauma, a mental instability, a desire for notoriety. These are all the things of how the radical Islamists recruit. It's exactly the same elements that are out there that recruited these teens. And that's why yesterday you just look for those signs in it. Clearly, one of the two was already suicidal. Now, rather than just killing himself, he wanted to manifest all that hate first, killing others. He could have just as easily picked a gay place. He could have just as easily picked a black-oriented place. The writings are very clear. Hate for LGBTQ, hate for blacks, hate for Jews, hate for Muslims. Leaning towards white supremacy, but mainly just hate. And rather than just killing himself, he wanted to kill somebody and he chose. So all these movements in California, you know, with Islamophobia messages, it really doesn't apply. It's really not accurate. And that's an awful lot of guns in a state with a lot of gun laws, too, I will throw in anecdotally. But this was clear yesterday, and now it's crystal clear from the FBI. That rarely ever stops narrativization, and I'm sure they'll continue that way. But and the only real new information is the mock shooter, Caleb Vasquez, was encouraging the one he met online, Kane Clark, to kill him after the mass shooting. And I'm sure they expected to cause a lot more harm than they did. Weren't counting on a heroic security guard. But as the FBI's Mark Remmele said perfectly, this pair, they didn't discriminate on who they hated. They seemed to hate everyone. This is mental illness meets social dilemma, isolation and loneliness meets online radicalization. That's the latest from San Diego. All right, when we come back, not one, not two, not three, but your top five stories of the day. Coming up next half hour, a visit with John Decker at the White House. J.D. Vance got his second crack at the press corps. He did much better this time as we continue to play Presidential Apprentice with J.D. Vance and Marco Rubio. More with Decker in about 20 minutes. Well, gold and silver recently soared to record highs. Then it kind of pulled back a little bit. So first question is, are precious metals still a good buy? Well, major banks think so. They're forecasting even higher prices ahead. And why? 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We have a declining dollar. 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If you're just waking up, the Trump record continues. Massey's gone. Who's next? Cornyn is everyone's best guess in Texas. Mess with the bull, you get the horns. Massey got the horns. Top stories are next.

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1: Not sure I would call Devo classic rock.
2: That's not Devo.
1: Isn't it? Who is it?
2: No, now you put me on the spot. Gary Newman.
1: Gary Newman. There you go. I'm not sure I would call Gary Newman.
2: I think they both wore the same hats, though.
1: Yes, I do. 25 minutes after the hour. Let's get to our top five stories, shall we? The Russian President Vladimir Putin is meeting with Xi Jinping in China just days after President Trump was there.
3: The two leaders were seen shaking hands during the welcoming ceremony. Russian media says Putin began their talks by hailing the strong, positive relationship between the two countries, and Chinese media says Xi hailed their unyielding relationship. The Chinese leader also reportedly told Putin that further conflict between the U.S. and Iran was inadvisable and that a lasting ceasefire was necessary. I'm Mark Mayfield.
1: Republican Congressman Thomas Massie, a vocal critic of President Trump, lost in his primary in Kentucky's 4th District last night.
4: We weren't really running against Ed Gowron. We weren't running against Donald Trump. We were running for what we believe in.
1: Massie was defeated by Ed Gowron, who was backed by the president. This was one of the top races, many believe, to test the measure of Trump's grip on the GOP, and it seems to be tight. Just ask Ed.
5: It was a David versus Goliath. I was the underdog. I want to thank the president. I want to thank the conservative Republicans from this district and my supporters and team, because it sends a message that we, the people, are going to stand up.
1: The very limited edition Trump coin marking the nation's 250th birthday is not going to be ready in time for the celebration.
6: The U.S. Mint confirms that the 24-karat gold coins featuring President Trump will not be finished in time for the nation's semi-quincentennial. According to a legal filing reviewed by Newsweek, the project is still in early development. The final design has not yet been approved, and production is expected to take several more months. Only 47 coins are planned, each containing roughly $90,000 worth of gold. I'm Jim Roop.
1: The Senate passed a war powers resolution yesterday meant to limit President Trump's Iran war powers. Tammy Trujillo has the story.
7: It marks the first time it's passed after several failed attempts. Republican Senators Susan Collins of Maine, Lisa Murkowski of Alaska, Rand Paul of Kentucky, and Bill Cassidy of Louisiana joined Democrats to pass the motion 50-47. Cassidy lost his primary bid just days ago and voted in favor of the resolution for the first time. As before, Senator John Fetterman of Pennsylvania was the only Democrat to oppose it. If it passes in the House, the measure will surely be vetoed by Trump. I'm Tammy Trujillo.
1: Rod Stewart seems to be hinting at retirement.
3: During a call into British sports network Talk Sport, the singer was asked about his upcoming touring plans. He told the host that he has 40-something shows planned for this year, a 2027 tour planned in the UK, and that'll probably be it. He added, "I'll have to do something new. Come on your show more often." The 2027 shows Stewart referred to haven't officially been announced as of yet. I'm Mark Mayfield.
1: Well, Southwest Airlines will no longer welcome human-like robots on board their flights. Michael Kastner with the report.
8: Earlier this month, an employee of a Dallas-based company called the Robot Studio flew Southwest from Dallas Love Field to Las Vegas, along with a robot companion named Stewie. The company had bought a plane ticket for Stewie and had made sure its battery was FAA compliant. The very next day, Southwest banned human-like or animal-like robots from its flights, either as passengers or as checked baggage.
9: I'm Michael Kastner.
1: He did that. He went there. I loved it, too. I don't love this. The Tigers have lost 12 of their last 14, including last night, 4-3 to the Guardians. Cards beat the Pirates 9-6, Rays 4-1 over the O's. Phillies lost 4-1 to the Reds. A's pounded the Angels 14-6. D-backs beat the Giants 5-3. And the Dodgers won 5-4 over the Padres. In NHL playoffs, Western Conference Final Game 1 is tonight. The Golden Knights travel to Colorado to take on the Avs. Can anyone beat the Avs? I think not, East or West. In the NBA Eastern Conference Final, well, the Knicks were a little rusty. They've had a lot of rest, but they kicked the rust off in the second half. Cavs drop Game 1, 115-104. Knicks take the 1-0 lead in that series. Tonight, Game 2, Spurs and OKC. San Antonio leads the Thunder 1-0. It's Sherilyn Sarkisian's birthday. Oh, you don't think you're going to celebrate it? It's Cher, and she's 80. It's your birthday. Happy birthday, and we're so glad you were born. This is your morning show.
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1: Traffic is slow this morning on I-75 southbound from Dixie Highway to Ortonville Road. I'm also seeing delays in Romulus on I-94 eastbound between I-275 and Vining. In the news, Southfield police are investigating the discovery of several decapitated animals at the front gates of a cemetery. They received reports of a chicken, a goat, birds, and fish being left there, and surveillance video shows a person dropping the bodies off. A deputy chief says they have had several reports of animals being dropped off at the cemetery gates, most recent happening Saturday night around 10 p.m. The Pontiac School District is set to close two schools at the end of the academic year. The move will happen this fall, and all fifth graders will attend Pontiac Middle School next year. Your local forecast today is for clouds, cooler with a high near 60. I'm Heather Pasco on 910 AM News Talk Superstation.
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1: Thank you, old golden-toned one, Mike McCann. 35 minutes after the hour, if you're in the Eastern time zone, you got 25 minutes to be to work. For those of you that take us along with you on the drive to work, an extra thank you. This is your morning show. I'm Michael Del Giorno. Honored to serve you. Jeffrey's got the sound, even when it's mellow eagles like that. Red keeping an eye on the content. Red, by the way, just stepped in it off the air. You know, we joke around. Everybody says whatever they want.
2: You don't joke about that, though.
1: Cracked wise on Rod Stewart. And, boy, the rest of the team turned on him.
2: Yeah, it's not funny. You don't say that about Rod Stewart.
1: So he's in the corner of the room with his head against the wall right now. But he will return, I promise. President Trump says he's hoping to end the conflict with Iran. I'll cut to the chase on this one. We were supposed to bomb Monday. The president called off the bombing quite publicly for the whole world to hear because Saudi Arabia, the United Arab Emirates, and Qatar told him, oh, these negotiations are having breakthroughs. We're very, very close. Let's give this a shot. Can you delay this? So the president delayed it. Now we see the offer. It's not that different. Ed Galrine. Galrine. Am I saying it right? Ed Galrine. I think I am, but it never feels right.
3: Yeah.
1: Ed got the win, but didn't get the pronunciation. He wins over Thomas Massie. So first, Bill Cassidy targeted by the president.
4: Luther.
1: Thomas Massie targeted by the president.
4: Luther.
1: Begs the question, who might be next? We're going with John Cornyn in Texas. Three executions are scheduled this week. Arizona, Florida, and Tennessee, big states in the Your Morning Show listening audience, all with planned executions. And the FBI says those two teen suspects in San Diego, they hated everybody. They were radicalized online. They were anti-gay. They were anti-Jew. They were anti... This is not an Islamophobic issue. And boy, that mom had a lot of guns. All on display on the wall, too, by the way, not in a safe. So I guess that's how she figured out. Wait, 26. Hey, there's three missing. And Johnny left in camo, and he stole the car, and he's got a new friend from online. I mean, we called this online radicalization 24 hours ago. The FBI is confirming it. And the White House correspondent John Decker is standing by. I guess, apprentice take two for J.D. Vance in the press room. I think you're not allowed. I don't know if this is one of those where you're going to rebuke me and not comment, but I thought he did a lot better on his second crack.
5: I leave you to do that, Michael.
1: You won't go there. In. He's so protective of his objectivity.
5: I thought you were going to ask me who did better, the Secretary of State or the Vice President. How about that? You answer that question.
1: Rubio, by far. But JD was first, and it was just kind of bleh, meh. And then Marco was, right. You even said all the other reporters, everybody was talking about Marco doing sensational. So they're, you know, we're supposed to pretend the president isn't playing apprentice with these two, but he is. And if he is, JD got his second shot. He was better, but boy, if it's based on handling the press corps, I think advantage still goes to Rubio. Do we expect a second Rubio too?
5: Oh, sure. I think he enjoyed it. He enjoyed the first time and he packed the room. I don't know when it's going to be. You know, he is busy with the many jobs that he has. National Security Advisor, Secretary of State, Head of USAID, and part-time press secretary. So we'll see. We'll see when he comes back to the briefing room. I look forward to it. But I think that there will likely be other members of the president's cabinet to come into the briefing room to brief reporters in the same way that we saw Rubio and Vance do it over the course of the past few weeks.
1: You want my two serious observations and comments? One is both are very good with the press. Both are very knowledgeable. Both are very Kennedy-esque. They can be funny. They can be charming. And then they can give very serious answers. They're both very good. Marco is just kind of Kennedy incarnate at the highest of levels. But, you know, I go back to, you know, used to be the State of the Union was just a delivered piece of paper. And then it's become the symbol of pomp and circumstance and a national televised address. This may all begin with playing presidential apprentice, but I'm wondering if they haven't stumbled on something that might continue, because it really is for these high level cabinet members. I know the media is loving having the opportunity to ask them these questions. This may be something to do, maternity leave or not, every now and then.
5: Yeah, every now and then. And we did see that, by the way, during the course of the first year and a half with Caroline Leavitt, you know, being the person who represents the president every day. She brings

0: in visitors like Secretary of State Rubio or like the Secretary of Defense Pete Hegseth. But this is what is occurring while Caroline is on maternity leave. So we can expect this for the next few months for sure.
1: So we have Vladimir Putin meeting with Xi Jinping in China. This is days after the president leaves. What do you make of that?
0: Well, let's not forget Russia and China have an alliance. So what I make of that is essentially Xi and Putin going over what was discussed between Xi and Trump and, you know, making certain that they're on the same page related to issues concerning the war in Ukraine, the war in Iran, and also strategizing in terms of what to do as it relates to those two conflicts over the course of the next few months.
1: Yeah. You come up with great questions for presidents, and you've done that for 30 years. I don't know what process you use. You have a completely different background than I do, being a bar attorney and so on. But what I do is I brainstorm. That's how I identify angles. And so I make lists, and then I make choices. In brainstorming and making a list on this, there's one that I had that you didn't mention, and that is the possibility that the president, Donald Trump, discussed with Xi ending this war with Russia and Ukraine and may have given him the assignment to get with Putin on that. I think it's more the area you're talking about, but there's a lot of things that this could imply, how they're going to move forward, how they're going to end an energy crisis for each other, where they're going to comply, where they're not going to comply. I mean, I think you're right. These are two big allies with the same proxy misbehaving and a timeline that suggests it's time for this to end for everybody's best interest. So I hope it's any or all of those things.
0: Yeah, well, I do too. You know, but also keep in mind there is this ongoing war in Ukraine. It's gone on for over 4 years. And, you know, I think that to a certain extent, you know, as it relates to the global economy, it has not been an overall good thing. And so, you know, perhaps President Xi talking about what's your timeline? What's your timeline for ending that conflict? 4 years is a pretty long time, and you really haven't gained much in 4 years. No. In fact, you have to rely on Iran and North Korea and Cuba and China to fight your battles. You know, that tells you a little bit about the fact that Russia is no longer a superpower.
1: We're running late on time, but, you know, I was talking to Lieutenant Colonel James Carafano yesterday. He talked about what he thought was most brilliant in the China summit, and that is the way the president used, you know, not just respect, but, you know, admiration, flattery. What it ultimately did was it allowed China to save face, and how powerful that was as a diplomatic strategy. And I wonder if saving face is part of what they're trying to negotiate with Russia, because that's really the only thing keeping Russia fighting is this.
0: Yeah, yeah,
1: leaving,
0: that's right.
1: You know, leaving exactly like they did, right, Afghanistan, you know, and not being able to save face.
0: Yeah, that's right. You know, what's the off ramp for Russia to save face? You're absolutely right. But remember, we're dealing with someone who is irrational sometimes, and that's Vladimir Putin. So we don't know what's in his head. You know, what is a way in which to save face? What's the off ramp for a Vladimir Putin? I don't know the answer to that. You know, maybe she has a better idea. And she, by the way, has leverage in terms of providing that off ramp. But to me, that to me is a very key component in terms of ending that war.
1: Something you do know is what's coming up today on the White House briefing room with yourself, John Decker.
0: Yeah, talking about the issues that we've just discussed, also this special carve-out that the DOJ has for President Trump, his businesses, his family, which gives them immunity from the IRS auditing their books. That's pretty remarkable. And also, of course, talking about what you've been talking about all morning, the president's victory that he had in that congressional race in Kentucky, his guy beat someone who he views as a nemesis, Thomas Massie. So we'll be talking about that as well.
1: What other memes should be shaking in his boots right now? Who do you think's next?
0: If I was Lauren Boebert, I would be very concerned. And I think that's the person.
1: Or John Cornyn, right?
0: Well, yeah. John Cornyn is essentially out. Cornyn is essentially out now that the president has endorsed Ken Paxton. But you never know. You know, we'll see what Republicans decide to do. Texas. That is happening next Tuesday, by the way.
1: Yes, it is. White House Briefing Room with John Decker comes your way 9 Eastern, 8 Central. It's a great podcast. Give it a program position. That way it's waiting for you every morning. Thanks, John, so much for your time. All right, top five stories of the day. Well, three executions are scheduled this week. Arizona, Florida, and in Tennessee. Mark Mayfield has details.
2: Arizona is set to put Leroy McGill to death Wednesday for a 2002 murder where he doused a couple in gasoline and lit them on fire. On Thursday, Tennessee will execute Tony Carruthers for the 1994 murder of three people, including one woman who was buried alive. The same day, Florida will execute Richard Knight for the 2000 murders of a pregnant woman and her four-year-old daughter. I'm Mark Mayfield.
1: As we talked about, Thomas Massie is out. He messed with the bull and he got the horns and he lost in the Kentucky 4th Congressional District primary. Ed Gowring had this to say to the president.
3: It was a David versus Goliath. I was the underdog. I want to thank the president. I want to thank the conservative Republicans from this district and my supporters and team because it sends a message that we, the people, are going to stand up.
1: The Senate passed a war powers resolution yesterday meant to limit President Trump's powers for war in Iran. Tammy Trujillo has details.
4: It marks the first time it's passed after several failed attempts. Republican Senators Susan Collins of Maine, Lisa Murkowski of Alaska, Rand Paul of Kentucky, and Bill Cassidy of Louisiana joined Democrats to pass the motion 50-47. Cassidy lost his primary bid just days ago and voted in favor of the resolution for the first time. As before, Senator John Fetterman of Pennsylvania was the only Democrat to oppose it. If it passes in the House, the measure will surely be vetoed by Trump. I'm Tammy Trujillo.
1: Well, I loved the biopic, or as most call it, biopic, on Bob Dylan. In fact, it sent me on a falling back in love with decades of Bob Dylan music. Not so much for Bruce Springsteen, and believe it or not, it has nothing to do with how leftist his rhetoric is and a predisposition. I was on a Southwest flight. I watched it. A very troubled childhood and a very troubled life, Bruce Springsteen. But in the end, just nothing really, to take away from. I mean, all lives boil down to a certain message or meaning. I hope we get that right at funerals. There just wasn't anything redeeming about Bruce Springsteen's life. So I've got a great one in Bob Dylan, a really bad one in Bruce Springsteen, and then the Michael movie was spectacular, the Michael Jackson biopic where he's portrayed by his nephew. So why not one on Billy Joel? Well, primarily because of Billy Joel.
5: Sing us a song, you're the piano man. Sing us a song tonight.
2: Directed by John Ottman, Billy and Me will chronicle the formative years of the superstar singer-pianist through the eyes of Joel's first manager, Irwin Mazur, who discovered the singer in 1966. Billy Joel apparently not pleased with the idea. The Hollywood Reporter quotes him as calling the project both legally and professionally misguided. I'm Mark Mayfield.
1: Now, if you make fun of Rod Stewart, Jeffrey and I are going to pounce. You make fun of Billie Jean King? Not so much. Red goes, what's Billie Jean King been up to for 46 years that she's waiting till 82 to get her? Why would you go all negative? A tennis legend proves it's never too late to go back to
6: blasting everybody.
1: Go back to school.
7: In 1961, Billie Jean King started taking classes at Cal State Los Angeles, studying history. But before finishing, she left to focus on her professional tennis career, where she'd go on to win 12 Grand Slam singles championships. 65 years later, she finally got that history degree, graduating Monday and telling students one of her favorite life lessons she picked up along the way.
8: Everything you do, winning or losing, good or bad, it's feedback, not failure. It's feedback.
7: The 82-year-old also said she hopes to inspire others to finish school. I'm Jason Athenson.
1: Well, I bet everybody in Cleveland was looking for a Cavs win. They got a Guardians win instead. 4-3 over the Tigers. Tigers have lost 12 of their last 14. Cardinals beat the Pirates 9-6. Rays 4-1 over the O's. Phillies lost 4-1 to the Reds. A's pounded the Angels 14-6. D-backs beat the Giants 5-3. The Dodger Blue winning 5-4. Over the Padres. NHL playoffs, we have a Western Conference final game one tonight. It's the Golden Knights in Colorado to take on the Avs. In the NBA Eastern Conference final, they had a lot of rest, and they were a little rusty in the first half, but they got it together in the second half. Knicks at home in Madison Square Garden take game one over the Cavs, 115-104. Tonight, Spurs and OKC to take on the Thunder. San Antonio leading that series 1-0. Probably wondering what Cher is going to make a wish when she blows out her birthday candles tonight. Red 2 chimed in with, I think her wish will be, if I could turn back time. Wow, I have to be careful, because once I start doing Cher, I get stuck all day.
9: Don't do that, please.
6: If he want me, I won't know.
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0: Cheryl Sarkisian. Cher is 80 years old and still walking around half naked. Busta Rhymes, the rapper, 54. Ghost actor Tony Goldwyn is 66. And fight song singer Rachel Platten is 45. If it's your birthday, happy birthday. 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Can't have your morning show without your voice. To your voice we go when your morning show returns next. It's 52 minutes after the hour.
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0: unfortunately, until Cassidy and Massey and McConnell actually leave office in 8 months or so. We're going to have to deal with these guys. They will be a resistance to Trump in that short period of time, but better days are ahead, I think.
1: Why do I always picture Woody's wife? Honey, who are you talking to at 3 o'clock in the morning? Obviously an early riser. Good points, Woody. Bob's in Mississippi.
2: Why, good morning, fellas. I just wanted to focus a little bit on Texas and old one eye losing low IQ Bob, Mississippi.
1: Let's see. Next up is Hannah listening in Wilmington, Delaware.
3: Michael, it just proves that the breakdown of the American family has fostered all of these mentally ill children. They don't feel they have a connection to their families, and they can't talk to them. It's truly very sad.
1: Well, the abandonment of God, and with it, the family. There's no connection to their creator and a perspective of the meaning of life. There's the breakdown of the family. We don't hear anything about a father in this case, just a mother with 30 guns. Including a, what kind of bow is it? The
4: crossbow.
1: Yeah, crossbow. Well, I think we know where the husband went, right? That's just one of those all of the aboves. Blaine's listening in Ames, Iowa.
5: The resurrection of the Manson triplets. Three women that just fell in love with Mangione or whatever his name really is. Well, I guess that's his real name. Anyway, they actually made a statement. They were dressed up. They looked kind of cute, but as deadly as a bag of scorpions or rattlesnakes. They're actually going to be on TV a lot. I'm sure the next few days, the Manson family lives just like the ladies on The View.
1: It really is kind of a Manson-esque following for Mangione, isn't it? Well, we finally, you know, not since Ted Bundy, we had such a good-looking killer. Oh, don't give The Bachelor any ideas. 58 minutes after the hour, DZ joins us. We're going to go over these election results for you next as your morning show continues. 58 minutes after.
6: Hey, everybody, it's Jeff Dunham. And you know what? 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
1: ABC News, I'm Sherry Preston. President Trump's influence too much for a fellow Republican to overcome. On primary day in Kentucky, a longtime congressman losing after crossing President Trump too many times.
2: Thomas Massie voted against Trump's signature One Big Beautiful Bill Act. He voted to curtail Trump's military powers in Venezuela and in Iran. And most notably, and this was the big difference maker, he was the Republican architect behind that legislation compelling the release of the Epstein files.
1: ABC's Jay O'Brien. That led to the president endorsing Massey's challenger, Ed Gallrain. President Trump also making his choice in the Texas Senate Republican primary, endorsing Attorney General Ken Paxton over incumbent John Cornyn. An add-on to the settlement deal to end the president's $10 billion lawsuit against the IRS seems to shield the Trump family from any prosecutions related to IRS audits that are underway. This is ABC News. The death toll from the outbreak of Ebola in the Democratic Republic of the Congo in Uganda has risen to at least 139 people. And now the CDC is imposing travel restrictions meant to keep the illness from entering the United States.
3: This is Jim Ryan. The health crisis comes as Congo prepares for its first World Cup appearance in 52 years. The team and its fans will stay in Houston, where Chancellor Nkaloa is a Congolese organizer.
4: It's an opportunity for us to show our culture, to show our strength, and also to show people where we came from.
3: Congo is to face Portugal in World Cup play in Houston on June 17th. Jim Ryan, ABC News, Dallas.
1: Target got a new CEO and embarked on a turnaround plan earlier this year. The results appear to be working. The company delivering better than expected sales thanks to new collaborations for apparel and home goods. Target, the first major retailer to release numbers in the February through April period. I'm Sherry Preston, ABC News.
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8: Flooding has caused the closure of your I-75 north and southbound ramp to the Davison eastbound. Also, keep an eye on Hines Drive still closed, Outer Drive to Ann Arbor Trail due to flooding. Traffic's heavy and slow on I-75 southbound, Dixie Highway to Ortonville Road, and plan for slowdowns I-94 westbound between Telegraph and E-Course. In the news, a man has been arrested for allegedly shooting a woman in a carjacking in Orion Township yesterday. Oakland County Sheriff Mike Bouchard says it appears to have been a random incident. The woman was seriously injured when she was shot in her hip. She did lose a lot of blood. He was caught about 90 minutes later, and the woman is expected to recover. Attorneys from Flood Law Firm are investigating the deaths of two inmates at the Huron Valley Correctional Facility. The attorney says they're representing the family of 28-year-old Caro Howard. Your local forecast is for clouds today and cooler with a high of 60. I'm Heather Pasco for 910 AM News Talk Superstation.
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1: Here are your headlines from the Midwesterner this Wednesday, May 20th. I'm Robin Hoffman. It's a Midwesterner.news original story. Six criminal illegal aliens deported last year have been found on Jocelyn Benson's voter rolls. Records show six criminal illegal aliens on the Department of Homeland Security's worst of the worst database arrested in Michigan. They have active voter registrations here despite arrests, including two people that have voted in multiple elections.
9: I graduated from college right into the recession as a car designer.
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0: California and reportedly ended up living in her car for a few weeks.
1: So you can imagine it was really hard to get a job. I ended up homeless. I lived in the back of my car for a few weeks while I was trying to put my portfolio together and get a job.
0: For these stories and more, visit The Midwesterner at themidwesterner.news.
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6: Starting your morning off right. A new way of talk. A new way of understanding. Because we're in this together. This is your morning show with Michael Del Giorno.
7: He already called. I'm not taking another. He's going to wake his wife. All right, here's Woody in Arizona.
8: Michael, if Red is in the corner for dogging Rod Stewart,
7: he is.
8: I think you need to join him for that singing impression of Cher.
7: Please. Come on, I fell in Sonny and Cher show wearing those Bob Mackie dresses, coming out for that opening monologue. I was in love with Cher. And then my brother brought home Half Breed, and that was the picture of her on the horse. It was like the scene in Animal House. I was like, God must have saw me enjoying that so much. He brought me a Native American wife and made me happy forever. Don't even get me started. Half Breed is all I ever heard. If he loved. Cher is 80 years old today. We celebrate with medleys of my hits of hers. 8 minutes after the hour for just waking up, President Trump says he's hoping to end the conflict in Iran very quickly, and he better, because the Senate voted to limit his war power. The FBI says the two teen suspects behind the deadly shooting in the Islamic Center of San Diego were radicalized online. No kidding. Mom had a lot of guns. Three of them were missing. These two met each other online. It's not a case of Islamophobia. They hated Jews. They hated Muslims. They hated gays. They hated everybody. Mostly they hated themselves. And the Cavs dropped game one, 115-104 to the Knicks. As I told David Zanotti, they would. The Knicks are, they're just kind of like sleepy. They just don't look like much, but they just keep swarming and they find ways to win. It's going to be a tough series for the Cavs. And all they got to do is win one on the road to get the home court advantage, but that's going to be tough to do at Madison Square Garden. All right, we had elections. You know what the big story is. First Bill Cassidy, now Thomas Massie, has fallen in the 4th District of Kentucky. The power of crossing the president and surviving continues to be a death sentence, and it begs the question of who might be next. Clearly, the president is certainly the most powerful voice in the Republican Party. That translates in primaries greatly, so who will be next? It may translate in the generals in the midterms. It may translate in who the next Republican nominee for president of the United States is. We've talked about the Reagan revolution for decades. Is there a Trump revolution still to come? David Zanotti is our senior contributor. He's also the CEO of the American Policy Roundtable, host of the Public Square, heard on 200 stations, and of course, our senior contributor. Well, another victory for the president last night, another defeat for one who crossed him.
9: Good morning, Michael. I think that the question of whether Trump's the most powerful voice in the Republican Party, that's easy. He is the most powerful voice because he's willing to say what he means what he says and say it out loud in public. The people who are the real power brokers behind the scenes are the ones who are sitting in the Senate. They don't say anything out loud. They say it all behind closed doors. They say it all in the Club of 100. And they're not happy with the president once again at all, because the people that run the Senate are establishmentarians or institutionalists, depending on what word you want to use. They believe in the institution of the United States Senate, the power of the Club of 100. And they're not happy right now. They're not happy about the president endorsing Paxton. They're not happy about what's going on now, what that means for Cornyn. And they're not happy about anything. So this is going to be an interesting pushback by members in Congress. Now,

0: You look at what happened on the ground in Massey's district. It's very good possibility this wasn't as much about Donald Trump as it was about Speaker Johnson, about giving another vote to the Speaker and the Republican caucus and the Republican fractional majority that they could count on if things get really tough in January. If, in fact, the Democrats have got the majority, they can't afford to have one more person voting with the Democrats.
1: Club of 100, we've talked about that a lot. You've often talked about that and how they use the filibuster to protect the Club of 100. But let's talk about, as these targets turn to Senate members, do you suspect that they'll be any more successful in stopping it? Are representatives more vulnerable than senators when Donald Trump targets them?
0: Yeah, they are, because the politics is the more local we are, the more opportunity there is for movement. I mean, Massey lost this race by 10,000 votes. He lost it by 10 points.
1: 10,000 votes? It ended up being the same thing.
0: Yeah, so it wasn't close. So the people in that district were engaged. They got it. Now, these were not two horrible candidates or one good candidate and one horrible candidate. These were two credible candidates, an incumbent who had a track record, and a business person, Navy SEAL, coming in, who's attempting to basically get behind the speaker and get with the president's agenda. And so now we've got this a radical libertarian, vote on principle, always, forever, no matter what the cost, is a luxury in the United States House. And if you take that luxury too far, you can get out of touch to the place where the people don't want to back you, because even though they may agree with you, even though they may admire you, they want to see something accomplished. And so it may be that Massey overplayed his sense of independence. Then ultimately he got crosswise with the president. It would seem that Massey would be the kind of person that Donald Trump would like as an outsider, a fighter, et cetera. But when you put this in the context of what the conflict is for Speaker Johnson to hold together a coalition that prevents the most radical wing of the Democrat Party from basically controlling policy in the House, it's a very slim margin. So it looks like that's what the people of Kentucky figured out in that district.
1: We're going through the election results. Six states had primaries yesterday. David Zanotti, our senior contributor, joining us. It's interesting. You think about J.D. Vance, for example, was once an anti-Trumper and somehow managed to overcome crossing Trump and getting the running mate position and now being a heartbeat away. Most people who cross the president get targeted. Massey did, and he got defeated. He's not the only one. Brad Raffensperger, he came in third place in the primary for the governor's race in Georgia. Burt Jones took first place with 38.4%. Rick Jackson, the billionaire, came in second with 32.5%. Neither reached the 50% threshold, so there'll be a runoff, but Raffensperger is gone. And that's another example of you get on the president's wrong side. This was over election results in 2020. He's going to use his voice and his coattails to impact your defeat. And that happened once again. We talked a little bit about this on the golf course because I talked about it Monday on the air. Polling is just not accurate anymore. We can't trust it because they can't get to the people. People don't answer their phone. But boy, these poly markets where people are gambling, they may be a sign. I mean, in the case of Massey, he went from a 64% chance of winning to a 44% chance of winning in 10 days, and he ended up with 45% of the vote. Maybe we should stop talking about polls and talk more about what people are betting with their real money.
0: Yeah, you noticed the first time you brought that up, I didn't say anything, and the second time I'm going to say even less. I hate to tell you, Michael, I know what you said is true. I think I understand perhaps why it might be true, but the reality is it's so abundantly stupid that, not what you said, but the fact that we're doing it, that this is where the fact that.
1: Well, I'm not encouraging it. I'm not encouraging the whole gambling addiction in this country, but I'm saying they won't answer the phone and tell you what they think.
0: That's my
1: point. But if you watch where their money's going, they're telling you what they think. Maybe the only way to find this phantom group of voters.
0: Well, I think my point is not that the premise is stupid at all. It's real. Your reporting is absolutely accurate. The question is why? And why is it that the betting companies can get closer to reality than the polling companies? That's a great puzzle.

0: Any other surprises that you saw? Anything that you would say, well, this is a trend, we're seeing this? Because I think what I leave with is more of the obvious, what we expected, and then questions. Questions like, okay, the president has a big say in the primary process, but is he going to have a big say in the general elections? When he comes into some of these, you know, divided districts, is he enough to get the Republican over the Democrat in those districts? Let alone, what kind of say does he have even after he leaves office? Is this a Trump revolution that's beginning?
1: Again, that's a big question.
0: I don't think yesterday is any more trend or evidence. We just won't know until the general.
1: Yeah, because the general is going to come down to whether or not people who want to continue the direction of policy in this country that's going are going to stand up and say we need a Congress to back a president that's trying to make change and continue to move forward, or the reaction, the hatred of Donald Trump, the hatred of everything that he stands for, the hatred of the Declaration, the hatred of the Celebration 250, just basically the radical left manages to crest over. Now, they don't have more numbers than the conservatives in this country and the moderates and the independents. It's just a question of who's going to show up. And historically, if there's not a giant top of the ticket to come out for, people don't show up. Now, that was a change that didn't happen in Kentucky. In that Republican primary, there was a big turnout. So there might be an indicator there that if enough money's spent and enough people are made aware of really what's at stake, they will make a solid choice. They will look at the process and make a decision as opposed to just one side overwhelm the other just based on reaction and the other side being sleepy.
0: Well, it ends up being not only the most expensive primary in history, I think it's a number that will never be beat. More with David Zanotti when we return. I want every father and grandfather who's listening right now to listen. There are websites right now where anyone, and I mean anyone, can look up your home address, find the names of your children, your spouse, map out where you live, what your daily routine looks like, the things you believe in, the things you support and give to. Data brokers build that database, and they do it without your permission, without your knowledge, and they even profit from it every single day. Now, that's not just an issue of privacy. If you're a person of faith who takes the responsibility of protecting your family serious, it's a threat you simply can't ignore. And the real solution is you got to disappear. Somebody's got to make you disappear. So if you're shopping online or if you're renting hotels or cars online, this is where they get all the information. 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They removed my information from 538 sites in the first 48 hours. 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All right, when we come back, 19 minutes after the hour, Ronald Reagan, John F. Kennedy, two presidents who might have been more influential after office than while in office. Is that the fingerprints of Donald Trump, 2 years away from selecting his successor? When Your Morning Show continues next.
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3: Here are your headlines from the Midwesterner this Wednesday, May 20th. I'm Robin Poffman. It's a Midwesterner.news original story.
4: I learned more from that experience than, you know, really diving in deep on a textbook.
3: The Midwesterner with the audio of U.S. Senate candidate Democrat Mallory McMorrow claiming she was homeless while living in California and reportedly ended up living in her car. As for how long, the timetable changes from a few weeks to a few days.
4: I ended up homeless. I lived in the back of my car for a few weeks while I was

0: trying to put my portfolio together and get a job.
1: And six criminal illegal aliens deported last year have been found on Jocelyn Benson's voter rolls. Records show six criminal illegals on the Department of Homeland Security's Worst of the Worst database that have been arrested here in Michigan. They have active voter registrations despite arrests, including two people that have voted in multiple elections. For these stories and more, visit The Midwesterner at themidwesterner.news.
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17: Well, we can't know everything that President Trump and Xi Jinping discussed during that China summit. Something tells me Vladimir Putin's getting a briefing of that. The Russian president visited with Xi in China just days after President Trump was in Beijing. You could brainstorm any number of things that could be being discussed, ending the war with Ukraine, cooperation as China plans to cooperate in ending the war in Iran and opening the Strait of Hormuz. They are allies. They're our adversary. But they were talking days after the president visited, and then she plans to visit the president here in America again in September. So a lot of eyes on that meeting with Vladimir Putin and President Xi. Ad Gallerine, backed by the president, and that knocks Thomas Massie out of the U.S. Congress. You cross the president.

0: lose in the next primary. And that certainly ends up being the case for Cassidy and Massey with the question of who might be next. And, you know, we were talking earlier, you know, we tend to be more forgetful of recent history than past history. That tends to get revised. I lived 8 years of Ronald Reagan. I felt great about him being president. There were a lot of people that were very critical of him. There was an assassination attempt. There was the releasing of the hostages at the end. There was Iran-Contra in the middle. I don't think it's revised history at all to remember Ronald Reagan far more influential after his 8 years in office in terms of the Reagan Revolution and a generation he inspired, much the same way Kennedy did for Democrats. These are people that were far more loved, respected, and influential after office than in it. Are we seeing that picture develop for Donald Trump?
1: Oh, what a great question, a great analysis. It's funny because everyone was tired of Reagan until he was gone.
0: Right.
1: And then everybody missed him. I don't know if that's going to be the same thing for Donald Trump, but one thing I know for certain, you speak about the exterior reality of the Reagan Revolution out here in the real world of House races and Senate races and legislatures and governors and young people deciding to pursue public policy and public service. That's very real. The tragedy of the Reagan Revolution was the bad handoff, the handoff to George H.W. Bush.
0: The ultimate establishment.
1: The ultimate establishment who ultimately failed and then opened the door to Hillary Clinton and all the grief that then followed. And I said Hillary Clinton by design. Yes, I know Bill Clinton was elected, but it always has been John Podesta and Hillary Clinton. Now we know that.
0: It was always 2-for-1.
1: Yeah.
0: You know, it was really 3-for-1. They used to hide Podesta.
1: And to tie these two stories together, look at what Xi Jinping and what Putin, these are long-term people, very, very long-term. They know if there is a 8-year follow-through with Donald Trump and it is somebody of substance and caliber and the nation continues to go in the direction of the policy, forget the personality, that China and Russia have to make an adjustment. They also know that if the Americans just play politics, give up, swing the pendulum and go back to someone from the radical left, then China and Russia are back in charge because they know that America can't function off a leftist platform. They know that. So they're right now talking about what we're talking about, the long-term reality of what's going to happen next. And so the question is, will the extremists on the left, the radical tear everybody down socialists, who can't stand the fundamental morality of America, take back over in the reaction? Or will the Trump train keep moving, even though Trump's not there, and it stops being about Trump, it starts being about policy?
0: So I brought up earlier the terrible timing in Oregon to try to pass a gasoline tax at a time when everybody is fixated on gasoline. Well, I could say the same with any audio I play of Kamala Harris. You know, they're talking about stacking the cord and Black athletes boycotting SEC universities. I mean, it's all this tear down of the republic for the purposes of them having an advantage in winning. They're making it about D's. America's wanting to make it about A. And Russia and China's wondering, can they survive the energy crisis over the next 2 years to see if they can get dummies back in the office that they can control? We'll live it together and we'll understand it together. 30 minutes after the hour. More with DZ coming up.
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4: There's an accident on 696 westbound before Van Dyke. The two left lanes are blocked. Traffic is stop and go from Hoover. Also, I-75 southbound after Rochester Road. The right lane is blocked. Traffic is stop and go from Big Beaver. In the news, the canopy at a mobile gas station on Detroit's west side collapsed Tuesday night during the severe storm that pounded the area. Wind gusts over 70 miles per hour were recorded in the storm. The canopy collapsed on Plymouth Road. No one was injured. Weston Hall in Detroit's Virginia Park neighborhood has reopened as affordable apartments. The historic building was vacant for over 20 years before being purchased 5 years ago by the Detroit Land Bank Development Corporation. Weston Hall was built in 1924 and survived the 1967 riots. It's been converted into 47 apartments. Your local forecast today is for clouds and a high of 59. Clouds tonight, a low of 41. Partly cloudy tomorrow and a high of 63. I'm Heather Pasco for 910 AM News Talk Superstation.
5: With the Bloomberg Small Business Report, I'm John Tucker. To Fidel Castro and Cuba's communist elite, private businesses were totems of capitalist evil. Now with the country running out of food and fuel, the regime on the brink and anger spreading in the streets is those private businesses that hold the key to salvaging what's left of Cuba's economy. 41-year-old Juan Carlos Blaine turned a tiny burger operation run out of his mother's refrigerator in 2012 into a thriving enterprise with four fast food shops, two mini grocery stores, and more than 100 employees. While private enterprise remains strictly controlled, there are now more than 9,200 small and medium businesses in Cuba. Well, the U.S., meantime, has imposed a de facto energy blockade on Cuba. Havana has frustrated the U.S. over a lack of progress in opening its economy, and it's in this narrow stretch that small business owners now have to navigate. And that's the Bloomberg Small Business Report.
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11: Welcome to 60 Second Civics. A constitution limits the powers of government by defining and distributing its powers. A constitution might explicitly prohibit government from doing certain things. Just because a nation has a constitution does not mean that it has a constitutional government. Having a constitutional government means that there are limits on the powers of the people running the government. In other words, there are things that government may not do or actions that it may not take. The American founders believed that they had been the victims of the tyranny of King George III. In fact, the Declaration of Independence contains a long list of complaints against the king. The founders believed that government in the independent United States of America should be limited by the higher law of a written constitution.

0: Everybody's talking, but who's talking with you? 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
1: I like to think we are, Mike. 35 minutes after the hour, if you're in the Central Time Zone, 25 minutes to be to work by 8 o'clock. Thanks for bringing your morning show along. I'm Michael. Jeffrey's got the sound. Red's keeping an eye on the content. Our senior contributor, David Zanotti, is with us. Tomorrow, a visit with Brett Baer from Fox News. His anticipated book, A Case for America, is coming out. It really is a great question to ask. We're about to celebrate 250 years. We are, in reality, the divided states and the divided people of America.

0: under any God or no God, completely divisible, and liberty and justice is hanging by a thread. Can the document itself, the Declaration of Independence, lead us back to not just the ideals, but unite us as a nation? Brett Baer is going to make that case for America tomorrow on your morning show, so stick around for that. We were talking a little bit off the air and on the air about this big picture topic in America today, and whether or not, you know, there's going to be a Trump revolution like a Reagan revolution. Will Trump have the same amount of say in the general election as he does in influencing a primary or the next presidency? And I'm just struck, and follow me on this, David, because I don't want to get another, I won't go there with you. I'll be silent. But the biggest things that we seem to oppose all die without a battle and fast, it seems. And they all die of the same thing, reality or ultimately truth. I mean, look at what we have battled with wokeness and how far it went until it went too far and then just gone. And I would say for the, by the same way of trans agendas, the gay movement as well. It's almost like when they push just gratuitously homosexuality in like shows now, it's not the same. And I just wonder what's going to happen with voters. They're either going to respond to the left, which is all about, remember envy. This is a gospel of envy. And envy says you have something, it belongs to us, whether it's an office, you know, whether it's an executive branch. And if we can't have it, you can't have it either. We'll destroy it. So you don't like the way the Supreme Court's doing? Just stack the court or destroy the court. You don't like the way votes are going? Well, you know what we'll do? We'll have two representatives from each district. Whatever it takes for us to outnumber you. I sense in my gut, please tell me you're feeling it too. This is going to die as quick and as silently as wokeness for them. Or if it works, and I don't think it will, wow, well, then I worry about the other side becoming so disenfranchised, so disgusted, so disparaged, that would kill a Trump revolution from turning into a Reagan revolution. But do you see where I'm coming from?
1: I think you're right on it. You are right over the target, friend. The question is, will the voters have the capacity to hang tough? Or will they get bought off by the commercials and the personality games? Will they take the petty offense or the long term? Example, Donald Trump, people now talk about, look at what he's done to prices. Okay, yep, there's no doubt about that in regards to fuel prices. But we have already forgotten that if the folks that supported the president's tax cuts had simply not supported those tax cuts, had someone else been in office, you wouldn't be looking right now at the cost of gasoline. You'd be looking at your income taxes soaring because all of those tax cuts would have disappeared. Now they're permanentized. That is critical. That was the most important economic move that the next president had to get done. And Trump and that tiny, tiny fractional majority got it done. I don't care whether you hate the people. The bottom line is, look at the economic impact and the results and the justice of it, as opposed to being blasted away with more taxes so they can spend away more money. You know, one of the things we have to remember is when they cut taxes, oh my God, it increases the deficit. Yes, but it exposes everything that they're doing. That would have been a tragic disaster had that one not go through. Well, but wait a minute, we got high fuel prices. Yeah, you got high fuel prices for what reason? Because Trump saw as a president the opportunity to take on a 47-year problem, which goes back 1400 years.
0: Yeah.
1: In regards to Islam, the window of historic opportunity was there and he took it, tipped over the apple cart. Yeah, I hate paying $4 a gallon for gasoline just like everybody else. But the fact is, I hate worse ignoring the Islamic stuff that's going on. And I was using stuff because there's a lot of words I can't use. What's going on around the world and around this country. When people say death to America every single day, they mean it.
0: Yeah. And by the way, everybody thinks, oh, well, they don't have any delivery system. They couldn't have got. They weren't on the brink of heaven. I love when people bring you want to know my worst scenario is an EMP. Do you know how EMPs are done? Those are nuclear explosions high in the atmosphere. And guess what? It's 1600 again. I don't know.

0: about you, but none of us know how to hunt other than this mother in San Diego, or how to live without electricity. They could have easily pulled something like that off. And then what do you think your gas prices would have been? Or what do you think your life would have been? There's just been no respect for the threat of Iran. And so, you know, if you say the temporary pain for the ultimate security, well, you got to understand what the ultimate threat was, and we don't.
1: And the personality stuff, look, you get a president with great personality, that's a wonderful thing. You get a president with great policy, that's better.
0: Yes.
1: Now, I'm not suggesting that everything that he's done is great policy, but I'll tell you, he's not missing the big points. That's why Xi Jinping and Putin are sitting around scratching their beards going, you know, their chins going, what's going to happen next? Which way is America going to go? They listen to these radio shows, Michael. They know we're a country that's decided between two points. They also know that what they've got as socialist communist empires is not going to last either. So the question they're wondering is how much longer can they pull the wool over the eyes of Americans? And they'd love for that to happen.
0: Your first hint should have been when all of the media and all of the political analysts and all the talking heads were all unified immediately. Donald Trump's never going to be president. Donald Trump can't be president. This guy's a joke. That should have been your first clue. Now we're at a point where I actually think in the case of Donald Trump, he is going to be more powerful. He is going to have a say in who the next nominee for president of the United States is. I think the Democrats, I don't see a personality on the horizon that they can add bad policy to and get away with it. I mean, things are looking pretty good. I mean, we often talk about, I don't think MAGA is as big as you think, but I think, you know, I go back to that same question I keep asking. What has Donald Trump done that's not in the Republican Party platform to have so many Republicans against him?
1: He's challenged the Club of 100. He's challenged the billionaire.
0: But it's
1: class.
0: In their platform. He hasn't done anything outside that platform.
1: Yeah, but just remember.
0: he's exposed how they're all talk.
1: Yes, the premise of your thought is exactly correct, that a platform should mean something because it is a promise by a political party. The only problem is that's the mistake that we make, is to think that the platform is anything other than throwing a piece of paper to people who are ideologues, giving them what they want on paper, and then ignoring them for the rest of the term. That's what happens every single time.
0: And he has exposed that fraud once and for all. Well, I think there's some very interesting times ahead. I don't know. I'll let you take the final say on what yesterday and then what next Tuesday might add to this. But I think what we see is the president of the United States is the most powerful voice in the Republican Party. He's very influential in primaries, and that will continue. As to whether or not he's going to be influential in general elections or in selecting the next nominee for the Republicans for president remains to be seen. But cross him now and have a very rough time of it in your primary is the ongoing theme.
1: Well, in Kentucky, may be a bellwether, because it may be that their people did not choose on personalities because they liked both people. And they didn't consider Thomas Massie to be a traitor or a horrible person. They just recognized that the coming political winds require a more pragmatic approach, and they went with policy, not personality. They decided to hang tough. If that's the indicator that the voters are going to hang tough on policy, then the Democrats have got a problem, because if you have rightly portrayed earlier, the socialist agenda never works. It's always just a matter of time.
0: Makes us all wonder which way the winds are blowing in Texas next week. We'll have a forecast for you in the coming days. Thank you, David. David Zanotti is the CEO of the American Policy Roundtable, host of the Public Square. Probably be back tomorrow, I would assume. He is our senior contributor. Appreciate his time. All right, here are your top five stories waking up. Russian President Vladimir Putin had meetings with Xi Jinping in China yesterday, just days after President Trump left.
2: The two leaders were seen shaking hands during the welcoming ceremony. Russian media says Putin began their talks by hailing the strong, positive relationship between the two countries, and Chinese media says Xi hailed their unyielding relationship. The Chinese leader also reportedly told Putin that further conflict between the U.S. and Iran was inadvisable and that a lasting ceasefire was necessary. I'm Mark Mayfield.
0: Republican member of Congress Thomas Massie, a vocal critic of the president, conceded defeat in the Republican primary of Kentucky's 4th Congressional District.
3: We weren't really running against Ed Gowron. We weren't running against Donald Trump. We were running for what we believe in.
0: No, you were actually running against both. Just ask Ed.
4: It was a David versus Goliath. I was the underdog. I want to thank the president. I want to thank the conservative Republicans from this district and my supporters and team, because it sends a message that we, the people, are going to stand up.
0: The very limited edition Trump coin marking the nation's 250th birthday will not be ready in time for the celebration.
5: The U.S. Mint confirms that the 24-karat gold coins featuring President Trump will not be finished in time for the nation's semi-quincentennial. According to a legal filing reviewed by Newsweek, the project is still in early development. The final design has not yet been approved, and production is expected to take several more months. Only 47 coins are planned, each containing roughly $90,000 worth of gold. I'm Jim Roop.
0: Speaking of that Club of 100, the Senate passed a war powers resolution yesterday meant to limit President Trump's Iran war powers. Tammy Trujillo reports.
6: It marks the first time it's passed after several failed attempts. Republican Senators Susan Collins of Maine, Lisa Murkowski of Alaska, Rand Paul of Kentucky, and Bill Cassidy of Louisiana joined Democrats to pass the motion 50-47. Cassidy lost his primary bid just days ago and voted in favor of the resolution for the first time. As before, Senator John Fetterman of Pennsylvania was the only Democrat to oppose it. If it passes in the House, the measure will surely be vetoed by Trump. I'm Tammy Trujillo.
0: Well, I've never even seen an episode of The Simpsons, let alone South Park, but Comedy Central is setting the premiere date for the highly anticipated new season of South Park.
7: I'm going down to South Park, gonna have myself a time.
8: Friendly faces everywhere, humble folks without...
2: The show has won an Emmy for Best Animated Program 5 times, raking up 18 nominations in its almost 30-year run. The season premieres September the 16th on Comedy Central. New episodes will drop every other Wednesday. I'm Mark Mayfield.
0: Well, a tennis legend proves that it's never too late to go back to school. More from Jason Nathanson.
9: In 1961, Billie Jean King started taking classes at Cal State Los Angeles, studying history. But before finishing, she left to focus on her professional tennis career, where she'd go on to win 12 Grand Slam singles championships. 65 years later, she finally got that history degree, graduating Monday and telling students one of her favorite life lessons she picked up along the way.
10: Everything you do, winning or losing, good or bad, it's feedback, not failure. It's feedback.
9: The 82-year-old also said she hopes to inspire others to finish school. I'm Jason Nathanson.
0: Well, I'll bet everybody in Cleveland last night only wanted a Cavs win. They got a Guardians win instead. Guardians 4-3 over the Tigers. Tigers have now lost 12 of their last 14. Cardinals beat the Pirates 9-6. Rays won 4-1 over the O's. Phillies lost 4-1 to the Reds. A's pounded the Angels 14-6. D-backs beat the Giants 5-3. And the Dodgers won 5-4 over the Padres. Western Conference Final Game 1 is tonight in the NHL. It'll be the Golden Knights traveling to Colorado to take on the Avs. In the NBA, Cavs dropped Game 1, 115-104 to the Knicks. Knicks were rusty in the first half with all that wait time, but they got it together. New York now leads the series 1-0. Tonight, Spurs lead 1-0 over OKC. Game 2 is tonight in Oklahoma City. Thunder trail 1-0. Birthdays today, I will not sing, but Cher is 80 now. Dress like it. Busta Rhymes, the rapper, is 54. Ghost actor Tony Goldwyn is 66. And fight song singer Rachel Platten is 45. If it's your birthday, happy birthday. So glad you were born. And thanks for waking up with your morning show. Well, what's happening right now in Iran isn't just another headline. 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It could translate to your summer vacation. It could translate to considering retirement in a certain state. Roy O'Neill looks at how the cost of fuel is impacting travel plans and runs down a list of the most affordable places to buy a house. When your morning show continues next.

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1: Here are your headlines from the Midwesterner this Wednesday, May 20th. I'm Robin Poffman. It's a Midwesterner.news original story. They are fighting another mega data center. Residents in Cass County, Michigan have been able to get a 30-day pause on a plan to build one there. Communities across Michigan have seen an increase in data center proposals after Democrats in the legislature passed tax incentives for their development back in 2024. In other news,
2: I graduated from college right into the recession as a car designer.
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2: So you can imagine it was really hard to get a job. I ended up homeless. I lived in the back of my car for a few weeks while I was trying to put my portfolio together and get a job.
1: For these stories and more, visit the Midwesterner at themidwesterner.news.
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5: These people are crazy, I'm telling you. They're crazy. We're lucky we have a country with people like this. Democrats are destroying our country, but we've stopped it just in the nick of time, didn't we?

0: You have a seat at the head of America's kitchen table. It's your morning show with Michael Del Giorno.
1: Oh, the things I do for love, and you I love, so I serve you. It's 54 minutes after the hour. President Trump says he's hoping to end the conflict with Iran very quickly. Russian President Vladimir Putin met with Xi Jinping in China just days after the president was in Beijing. Wonder what they were talking about. FBI says that the two teen suspects behind the deadly shooting at the Islamic Center in San Diego both found each other and met online and radicalized online. They don't think this is targeted at Islam. It wasn't Islamophobia. These two were very troubled, mentally ill, and hated everybody, including gays, Jews, you name it. Rory O'Neill is joining us. I guess what we're ultimately doing is looking at impacts of fuel cost and how it might impact your summer vacation to the most affordable places to buy a house. Energy and interest rates, that seems to be driving cost of living primarily, Rory. So why would this be any different, right?
2: Yeah, and these bond market yields keep going up. That's likely going to make mortgage rates continue to climb. But a new study from BankWallet finds that gas prices this summer, 59% of Americans say high gas prices will affect their summer travel plans, with about half of Americans say they plan to spend less money this summer than they did last year. Although, no, I don't know how you're going to be able to do to spend less money with everything costing so much more, especially gas and food prices.
1: You know, sometimes you see these wallet hub studies and you go, I don't buy it. No, I get this. I mean, it would be purely anecdotal. I'm not going.

0: going anywhere. I don't have any money and I can't afford that. I mean, would I love to go to Universal? Would I love to go to Europe? I mean, my son's in locker rooms of soccer state. I mean, he's having the time of his life. He got to play in the old course. But I'm not going anywhere. So if people are like me, there's going to be a lot less spending going on. There's going to be a lot of stay home vacations.
1: About 30% say they're still paying off the last summer vacation on their credit cards. Although we heard from the CEO of Delta saying demand remains very strong, especially for international travel and business travel.

0: Right.
1: Is, I mean, other than if you live somewhere where home values are very, very high to the point where you could sell and then move somewhere where you could pay cash and eliminate a house payment altogether, I don't know that it's even a discussion. I mean, what's more affordable? The prices are high everywhere. The interest rates are high everywhere.
0: Right. Most affordable cities, Flint, Michigan, Detroit, Michigan, and surprise, Arizona coming in at number three. By the way,
1: we have a listener that always calls from Surprise, Arizona. Surprise, Arizona is one of the more affordable?
0: Number three on the list. Yuma, Arizona is fourth. Akron, Ohio is fifth. And let me just brag. I am telling this to everybody, and I won't shut up about it. I got the Wordle in one.
1: Today? Oh, that's lucky.
0: Today. Yep.
1: So you're not one who starts with the same word every day.
0: I do not.
1: Yeah, I kind of rotate between three. I got it in three. But one, that's impressive. Now, I play the practice
0: game.
1: First
0: time it ever happened.
1: Yeah, I've never had it happen in real Wordle. In practice Wordle, I've had it happen twice. Well, congratulations. You got in one, I got in three. We're bound to have a great day. Great reporting, as always. Rory will be back tomorrow, as will we. Remember, one chance to live this Wednesday, May 20th, 2026. This day is never going to happen again. Cherish it. Master it. Make a difference in someone's life and cherish your own. We'll see you tomorrow morning for the next Joe Morning Show.
2: Yo. Hi, everybody. This is Dion, the Wanderer. My morning show is your morning show with Michael Del Giordano.
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7: ABC News, I'm Sherry Preston. Sources now tell ABC that the Justice Department is expected to indict former Cuban leader Raul Castro today. The charges connected to the shootdown of a humanitarian plane back in the 1990s. Kentucky Republican Congressman Thomas Massey will lose his seat after losing his primary to a candidate backed by President Trump. ABC's Lana Moise.
8: $19 million was spent to oppose Massey, the costliest House primary in history. The White House communications director last night with this blunt response: do not ever doubt President Trump and his political power. Expletive around, find out.
9: He was a bad guy. He deserves to lose.
8: Trump's poll numbers nationwide are at historic lows, but only registered Republicans could vote in Kentucky's primary. Trump-backed candidates also won notable primary races in Georgia and Alabama.

0: Mom.
1: The traditional start of summer, the Memorial Day weekend, bringing the traditional traffic. AAA says the first jams could start showing up tomorrow afternoon. This is ABC News. In one of the nation's busiest waterways, they're using AI to protect animals. ABC's Dave Packer has more on a new system in San Francisco Bay that's watching round the clock for signs of whales before ships get too close.
2: A new detection system called Whale Spotter is using artificial intelligence and thermal cameras to track whales in San Francisco Bay day and night. The system can detect whale blows and heat signatures up to 2 nautical miles away, giving ferry captains and cargo ships time to slow down or change course. Gray whale deaths in the Bay Area have surged, with many linked to ship strikes. Scientists say climate change is changing migration patterns and bringing more whales directly into some of the busiest shipping lanes of the region. Dave Packer, ABC News.
1: An inside-the-park home run is rare enough, but last night the Washington Nationals pulled off an inside-the-park grand slam. It came in the second inning of the Nats game against the New York Mets and helped the Nationals power the team to a 9-6 win. I'm Sherry Preston, ABC News.
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6: Traffic is stop and go, 696 westbound before Van Dyke. The two left lanes are blocked. Traffic is stop and go from Grossbeck. There's also an accident on I-275 northbound after Ann Arbor Road. The left shoulder is blocked, and traffic here is slow. I-75 southbound after Rochester Road. The accident has cleared, but you're still slow from Big Beaver. In the news, the Pontiac School District will close 2 schools at the end of the academic year. Owen Elementary students will be moved to Alcott Elementary in the fall, and students from Kennedy will move to Pontiac High School. Southfield police are investigating the discovery of several decapitated animals at the front gates of a cemetery. They received reports of a chicken, a goat, birds, and fish being left, and surveillance shows a person dropping them off. Your local forecast today is for some clouds and a high of 60. Clouds tonight, a low of 41, and then partly cloudy tomorrow with a high of 64. I'm Heather Pasco for 910 AM News Talk Superstation.
7: Hyperventilating is excessive breathing. It's normally caused by extreme anxiety and can happen at the same time as a panic attack. 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This can make them feel dizzy and weak. 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Unnatural, fast, deep breathing. Anxiety or attention-seeking behaviour. Feeling dizzy or faint. Trembling or tingling in the hands or feet. And muscle cramps in the hands or feet. If someone is hyperventilating, talk to them and reassure them. 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
8: Night. 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I have to get there fast. But sometimes, other drivers make it hard. If you see an emergency vehicle behind you, you need to pull to the right and stop. If you're in an intersection, continue through it, and then pull to the right and stop. But don't just keep going like nothing's happening. And don't just stop, not in the middle of the road. Not like this guy. Now I have to get around him. and that might put other drivers at risk. I need you to pull to the right and stop. That call for help needs you to pull to the right and stop. Soon I'll be gone, and you can continue on your way into the city, into the night.
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1: Glenn Beck is on.
2: Well, Pat and Jeffy this week for Glenn. I tell you, it's a little painful to see the open of the show, the videos of it. And
3: are you in it?
2: I'm in it a couple of times, but I'm like 12 years old. 12 with a beard. And I just look then and now, and it's like, oh, geez, we've had some time pass.
3: Wow.
2: Pictured with Glenn and David Cassidy and then the Bananas.
3: Yeah.
2: Dumb. Just dumb.
3: Yeah?
2: Yeah.
3: I saw the pictures. Yeah.
2: Dumb.
3: I saw
2: them. But fun. Good times.
3: Yeah. You don't get them back.
2: No, you don't. Don't get those times back. All right, so there was a big election yesterday in Kentucky and elsewhere, and it didn't go the way I really wanted it to, with the way the president wants it to. We'll get into that and a lot more coming up in 60 seconds. But you can learn a lot about a person by walking through their house. You see the height marks on the wall where they measured their kids growing up, the scratch on the floor from the time somebody dragged a Christmas tree stand through the living room. Back patio where 100 barbecues happened. A house is never just a house. That's why buying or selling one is a lot more emotional than people sometimes expect it to be. And it's also why the person helping you through that process matters so much. That's why Glenn started Real Estate Agents I Trust. He wanted to build a network of professionals who understand that they're not just moving property around on a spreadsheet, they're helping people through some of the biggest transitions of their lives. Because for most people, home is one of the most important words in the English language. So please check out realestateagentsitrust.com. 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The name really says it all. 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All right. So, Thomas Massie was voted out of office yesterday. I mean, he's got until the end of the year.
3: He's got a little time left.
2: Yeah, we got 7 months or whatever with him still. But
3: I mean, he's a lame duck now, so what? Might as well just keep doing his Civil War reenactments and
2: just
3: move
2: because
3: on.
2: He has a
3: yeah. When he grew the beard,
2: thing. Yeah,
3: he grew the beard.
2: Well,
3: it started with the goatee.
2: Yeah,
3: that's right. Then it went to the beard. Mm-hmm. So whatever part he's playing in the reenactment of the Civil War, I guess needed a full beard. Because that's what I believe happened to him.
2: Yeah. Okay.
3: I don't know that to be a fact. But I just, in my mind, it's a fact.
2: Yeah, I know. I know. So anyway, he did, in fact, lose yesterday.
3: Yeah, he sure did.
2: So we lost a true conservative in office. And it's unfortunate. Now, they've been saying a lot of things about him. A lot of stuff has been said that, you know, he's all about taxes, and he's not. He's all about transgenderism, and he's not.
3: Yeah.
2: And all of that stuff that was included in the great, big, beautiful bill, and he voted against it because of the spending in it. But that gets tagged to you, which is why we shouldn't be doing this in the bills all the time. Let's have these clean bills. Let's have a clean spending bill. And then you can either be for it or against it and then defend your position on that.
3: Right. And that's all good. But if you put them together, then you have just one big, beautiful bill.
2: I know,
3: and
2: right?
3: You could just do that.
2: Right. And you can just do that. And you can just spend $5 trillion.
3: Your cute little clean thing that you're talking about, that's cute.
2: It is cute. It's adorable. Nobody wants to do it, but it's adorable. But here's President Trump on

0: Massey yesterday.
1: Your candidate can beat him, and, well, and what are you seeing?
2: Yeah, Thomas Massey's a terrible congressman. He's been a terrible congressman from day one.
0: No.
2: Dealing with him is just a horrible. I don't think he's a Republican. I think he's actually a Democrat. He's not a libertarian. You know, sometimes they say he's really a Democrat.
0: No.
2: He votes against us all the time. He voted against the border wall. He voted against men playing in women's sports.
0: No.
2: He voted against transgender for everybody, the mutilization of your children. He voted against, again, open borders. We have the best border we've ever had right now. Nobody's coming in.
0: Mm-hmm.
3: Wow. I mean, that's tough.
0: That is tough.
3: That's tough to hear.
0: Yeah, it is. It is. Only because it's not true, you know?
3: Right.
0: But they can make it appear as though he voted for all those
3: Trump
0: things because
3: it
0: was in the
3: true.
0: Bill.
3: Yeah.
0: Yeah. But you know what? It's a lost cause now. So he lost.
3: It doesn't matter.
0: It's over. And
3: it's good. Those of you listening on radio and hear all the construction noise. He's out at the ballroom site.
0: Yeah.
3: Doing well under construction. We'll play some more of him there as the show progresses. But he's out there. And apparently, instead of telling the workers to take a break, they said, hey, the president's coming out here. You guys need to make it look busy and make sure you appear like you're working.
0: And it worked out that way.
3: They
0: kept going.
3: Yes, they did.
0: They just kept going. You know, this is a guy that President Trump endorsed in 2022. And Massey made mention of that yesterday, and it really pissed the president off. He didn't appreciate that at all. But he did endorse him.
3: Yes, he did.
0: 4 years ago. I mean, it's not like it's ancient history. So,
3: well, 2022? Feels like another lifetime ago, doesn't it? Yeah.
0: Yeah, okay. And last night, Thomas Massey conceded.
4: I would have come out sooner, but I had to call my opponent and concede, and it took a while to find Ed Gowron in Tel Aviv.
3: See, is that supposed to be a joke?
0: Yeah, it is.
3: Or
0: that's his pro-Israel thing.
4: I did get
0: which
4: to
0: is
4: call through,
0: weird for Massey
4: I have
0: to
4: called
0: do.
4: And conceded the race. We've been honorable the whole time, and we're going to stay that way.
0: Okay. Except for right there. He was honorable the whole time, except for right there.
3: Because I thought to myself, why is he in Tel Aviv?
0: Yeah, he's not. He's not. That's a whole, he really supports Israel thing. So
3: he wasn't in Tel Aviv.
0: It was not in Tel Aviv, is what I'm telling you.
3: Yeah. Not even Tel Aviv, Kentucky?
0: Gallerine was
3: like
0: not in Tel Aviv. No. Right. Tel Aviv, Idaho? No. Not even there?
3: Not even there.
0: Nope.
3: No.
0: Nope. So I hope Gallerine, whatever his name is, I hope he's really good.
3: Me too.
0: I hope he wins the general election for one thing.
3: Does he get the Thomas Massey a debt clock pin?
0: I don't know. We'll have to find out about that because he always wears that.
3: Yeah, he always has his little debt clock pin on.
0: Yeah,
3: we got it, Tom.
0: Because he's a little upset about the debt,
3: which is why he votes no on a lot of these bills. Yes,
0: this guy is so ridiculous. He believes the debt we've accrued is a problem. What a maroon! What an idiot!
3: Boy, no kidding.
0: Right?
3: Yes.
0: I mean, where you get off at $39 trillion in debt is a bad thing.
3: I don't know how many times I got to tell you, just stop worrying about it.
0: And stop. Nobody cares about the debt.
3: No one cares.
0: So
3: shut up. Cares.
0: That will never affect us. We could just kick that can down the road over and over and over again.
3: Is that a real number?
0: It's not. I mean, it certainly doesn't sound like it to anybody. I mean, $39 trillion, nobody even reacts to it anymore. Nobody said, wait, what? $39 trillion? How are we paying that off? Well, we're not.
3: We're not. We're just not.
0: We're not.
3: It's not going to happen.
0: You can't. At some point, it's going to be a problem for us. But
3: I don't see that.
0: But
3: happening.
0: Not today, so don't worry about it.
3: I don't see that happening.
0: Don't worry about it. It's just fun. It's a fun number.
3: That's
0: 39 trillion. Doesn't mean anything.
3: I mean, we've heard how many times have we talked about? You know, it used to be, we're talking about hundreds of millions of dollars. We spit on $100 million now.
0: If it's millions, we don't even pay attention to it. It's like I'm kind of that way.
3: Absolutely.
0: Wait, it's only 30 million?
3: Wait, they only paid $800 million for that?
0: Nah.
3: Stop it.

0: cares?
1: That's chump change.
0: Right? I mean,
1: I'm sorry.
0: The numbers.
1: That's Trump change.
0: The numbers are so big that you don't pay attention to millions anymore. Billions, really, is not a big deal. Yeah, oh, it's only $2 billion? Oh, don't worry about
1: that. Under $50 billion, maybe over 50, I start paying attention. Like, I'm like, oh, $50 billion.
0: That's amazing.
1: Yeah.
0: Yeah, we've been really affected by these numbers.
1: We have. And it's because guys like, I mean, look, it's a good thing, right? But Elon is worth so much, so many billions. It's,
0: yeah, you can't $400 billion or something? Yeah.
1: And, you know, all of those guys in the billionaire list, you just, you know, I can comprehend. Like, I see a billionaire, he's worth $2.2 billion. I'm like, what a loser.
0: I know.
1: $2.2 billion.
0: That's hardly anything.
1: I mean, Elon can't even see you from where he's at. But, I mean,
0: it's true.
1: I'm living in my trailer,
0: it's true.
1: So don't even worry about it.
0: I would just, I watched a movie, I think I referenced this the other day. I watched the movie Blackberry.
1: And, Yeah.
0: And the founders of BlackBerry became billionaires, but it was like one of them was worth $2.7 billion. I'm like, that's it?
1: Barely
0: you only made $2.7 billion from BlackBerry? What the hell? How did you guys survive?
1: The grandkids aren't getting anything from that guy.
0: No wonder you got blown out of the water by the iPhone. Come on. Who can get by on $2.7 billion?
1: That's my whole point. Yeah. Anyway, I mean, anyway. $39 trillion is a cute number.
0: It's cute.
1: It doesn't mean a thing.
0: Nobody pays attention to it. Something great, though, that the president did, at least I think for Texas, if he wins in the general,
1: right,
0: is yesterday, President Trump, at what, right after the show, I think.
1: Yeah.
0: Right after this
1: 11:30,
0: show.
1: I hung up from him at the end of the hour. I had him on the phone, and he didn't want to come on the air.
0: Oh, that's right.
1: And,
0: he didn't want to make the announcement
1: I felt like Tiger Woods. Yeah, I was just talking to the president. And he endorsed, he came out. That's when he said he was going to make his endorsement at 11:30 Central yesterday.
0: And my prediction was that he would endorse
1: John
0: Cornyn. Yeah,
1: we thought for sure. Yeah.
0: He didn't.
1: I think John Cornyn thought he was going to be endorsing John Cornyn, too.
0: You bet he did. You bet he did. But here's John Thune talking about it. It looked like a dark day for Thune and Cornyn yesterday.
1: Sure was.
0: Because Trump's endorsement is pretty powerful. Here's Thune talking about it.
2: Given that you've spent months trying to encourage, persuade the president to endorse John Cornyn in the Texas primary, and given that the NRSC has invested heavily to help Cornyn win that primary, how personally disappointed or frustrated are you with the president's decision to endorse Ken Paxton today?
3: Well, I think you all know my position on this issue. I've made it very clear for months now. And Senator Cornyn is a principled conservative. He is a very effective senator for the state of Texas. And none of us control what the president does. He made his decision about that. That doesn't change the way I feel. I am certainly supportive of, continue to be supportive of Senator Cornyn and his reelection.
2: How much harder have you made?
0: Okay.
1: So he's still going to send John some money, maybe. Maybe that gets cut off now.
0: Well, we're 6 days away now from the election. So,
1: right.
0: There's not a lot he can do. I mean, he's already spent, I think I heard $100 million.
1: I mean, he got a lot of money.
0: It's a
1: lot of
0: fortune
1: money.
0: He's spent on this election. It's one of the most costly, maybe the most costly primary in history. And so they've spent a fortune. And then even before the endorsement, Paxton was already 3 points ahead of John Cornyn.
1: Right, and spent a lot less money.
0: Which tells you the kind of job Cornyn has done and the fact Texans are just fed up with his supposed conservatism. He's not anymore. He hasn't been in 15 years.
1: I mean, he told us with all the money that he spent on this campaign that he has been with Trump more than 99% of the time.
0: Yeah.
1: So
0: There's that. But none of that helped him.
1: That's not true.
0: Because
1: the
0: president threw his weight behind Ken Paxton, which was a really pleasant surprise. Anyway, here's what Cornyn had to say about the Paxton endorsement.
1: He was rocked.
0: Yeah.
4: Well, we've always had these family fights within the Republican Party, and then we unify in order to win the election in November. And we'll do that again. But I believe that in terms of our success in November, that Ken Paxton would be an albatross around the neck of our candidates and would likely lose to James Tallarico.

0: I think we've come too far and worked too hard to risk that.
1: Okay.
2: Okay.
1: Yeah.
2: I mean, he's out there in West Texas campaigning. Mm-hmm. He looked rocked.
1: That had to rock him.
2: Yes.
1: Because if you go by what's been happening recently,
2: right,
1: Trump's winning every race he endorses.
2: Yes.
1: And I would expect the same thing this coming Tuesday.
2: And I thought, yeah, absolutely. Absolutely. I thought Thune had, you know, posted it on his ex account that he's more than I've been with Trump more than 99% of the time. And many of the comments underneath were like, get lost, you bum. You know, it was really funny. Really funny. Get out of here. But I'd forgotten that, you know, I thought I was with you that Trump was going to, you know, end up endorsing mm-hmm. John Cornyn because guys like Thune and his ilk are in the president's ear.
1: Yeah.
2: You know, so so he's listening to that. But Ken's been and Trump said in his post, he's been a MAGA warrior, and he has for Donald Trump. There's
1: sure
2: no question about that. But I'd forgotten that. I thought, Ken Paxton said that he would drop out of the race if they would pass the Save America Act, if John Thune would endorse that.
1: Yeah.
2: I mean, if Cornyn would endorse that and get John Thune to pass the Save America Act.
1: Which was a nice move on his part.
2: Absolutely.
1: It was great.
2: Because it passed, right? There's a reason why he's still in the running in the race.
1: And that's why Trump should be pissed at Thune.
2: Absolutely. He is.
1: Why hasn't he incurred the wrath of Donald Trump?
2: I don't know. I don't know.
1: That's inconceivable to me.
2: I mean, I know.
1: That's far worse. To me, that's a lot worse than anything Massey did.
2: Oh, yeah.
1: A lot worse.
2: Oh, my gosh. Because, I mean, you used the number 84% of Americans. I read yesterday, I should have saved it, 87% wanted the Save America Act.
1: Jeez.
2: 87%.
1: And even if still
2: even
1: refused
2: if it is
1: to
2: just
1: get it
2: 84%.
1: Done. Yeah.
2: It's
1: incredible.
2: An overwhelming a percentage.
1: Sure is.
2: Of American people
1: and
2: that want something
1: done. It's a percent
2: you
1: never see.
2: And it's actually really angering that mm-hmm. the Senate could not get this done. That John Thune could not do what was necessary to get this done.
1: Yep.
2: And it boggles my mind that he couldn't do that.
1: It's unbelievable.
2: It boggles my mind.
1: Because it was incredibly important, and he just didn't have the will to do it. He didn't care.
2: And
1: he didn't care enough to get
2: the
1: it clips done.
2: And look, I've done this, and we legitimately broke it out. And we
1: you know
2: did
1: what?
2: This,
1: it's not
2: and
1: enough.
2: And we got them to vote.
1: Not
2: enough. We got them to vote no on it. Well, dude, right. So what?
1: I know.
2: So what?
1: I know. 888-727-BECK. More coming up in 1 minute. You know, there's a certain kind of person who can't go on vacation without turning it into a full-scale logistical operation. Before the car even leaves the driveway, they've checked the weather in 3 states, mapped out gas stations along the route, packed enough snacks to survive a civilization collapse, and informed everyone that if anybody has to use the bathroom, they better speak now or prepare to suffer. And honestly, those people might be onto something, because whether you're traveling this summer, camping, heading out on a road trip, or just trying to keep your family connected during the unexpected, communication matters a lot more than most of us realize, right up until the moment we need it. 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
1: All right. So, you know, no Thomas Massie. After his term ends.
2: Right.
1: Coming up at the end of the year. But a really good shot for John Cornyn to go back home. Just go
2: and
1: home
2: stay
1: and
2: there.
1: Rest. 'Cause it's,
2: take care.
1: Well, I mean,
2: you've worked so hard at the border.
1: Worked so hard.
2: You finally dragged Trump down to the border and got him to work on immigration at the border. And you've been with Trump the other 99, more than 99%.
1: Yeah.
2: I'm quite sure.
1: Right.
2: Okay. It just fascinates me that it's more than 99% of the time. You can't say 100, though.
1: No.
2: You cannot say
1: no.
2: 100.
1: I'd like to know what he opposed him on.
2: Yeah. Oh, Siobhan.
1: It'd be fun to find out.
2: Because it's always more than 90. It was 99, and then it started. Then it became more than, which
1: yeah,
2: I found interesting.
1: And I think one of his ads said 99.7 or 99.9.
2: Oh, really?
1: Yeah.
2: Oh, I didn't even see. I didn't see that one.
1: Yeah, it's like
2: that's hilarious.
1: Yeah, it's incredible. But as the president said, Ken Paxton has always been with him. So
2: yeah,
1: that
2: absolutely.
1: Sounds like 100% of support from Paxton. So anyway, that election is coming up next Tuesday. That should be interesting to see what happens there, especially with the endorsement now. To me, that probably seals the deal. Paxton has been ahead the whole time. It's just whether or not he beats James Tallarico in the general election, because Tallarico is supposedly, according to polls, like 7 or 8 points ahead of Paxton right now. Now, there's a long way to go between now and November, but man.
2: Right. And look,
1: Tallarico's a nightmare.
2: The Senate is already barking. I mean, Schumer is happy. And, you know, and what's his face? Hakeem Jeffries. He's a nightmare on all the redistricting still.
1: Sure is.
2: We can't allow them to get in power.
1: No, they cannot. All right, 888-727-BECK. More coming up.
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7: There's an accident on I-275 northbound after Ann Arbor Road. It is on the left shoulder. Also, I'm seeing slowdown still in Romulus on I-94 eastbound between 275 and Telegraph. And construction on the Lodge southbound Glendale to Webb blocks your left lane and causes slowdowns from Linwood. In the news, Southfield police are investigating the discovery of several decapitated animals at the front gates of a cemetery. They received reports of a chicken, a goat, birds, and fish being left there, and surveillance video shows a person dropping the bodies off. A deputy chief says there have been several reports of animals being dropped off at the cemetery gates, with the most recent happening Saturday night at 10 p.m. Damage from Tuesday's severe storms has resulted in the Huron-Clinton Metro Parks closing two parks temporarily. Kensington Metro Park and Stony Creek Metro Park are currently closed. Your local forecast today is for clouds and cooler temperatures with a high of 59. I'm Heather Pasco for 910 AM News Talk Superstation.
8: I'm Nicole Murray with Your Money Now. To space we go? Not quite yet. Amazon founder Jeff Bezos says bringing data centers into space is a very realistic outcome, but added that it could take longer than the 2 to 3 year timeline everyone expected. Bezos made the comments on CNBC and gave no other hints on a timeline. The European Union said it has struck a provisional agreement on legislation to remove import duties on U.S. goods. Under the terms of the deal struck last July, the EU agreed to remove import duties on U.S. industrial goods and grant preferential access to U.S. farm and sea produce. In exchange, the United States would impose tariffs of 15% on most EU goods. JP Morgan said that it was officially opening its Chase Digital Retail Bank in Germany today, with

0: customers now able to download an app and its website going live. The U.S. banking giant has been preparing the launch for several years with a spate of hiring, but had kept the exact timing of the launch under wraps. Futures are up this morning. That's your money now.
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2: Growing up in a socialist country was definitely terrible. I was born in 1991 in Barquisimeto, Venezuela. Before the socialist government took power, my mom was able to provide us with everything we needed. Then in 1999, Hugo Chavez took the administration. We experienced a lot of inflation, a lot of censorship. Right now, my mom, she earns less than $10 a month. Sometimes they have no electricity for days, no water, no food, and if you go to a hospital, they don't have basic needs to provide you with the service. Some of the socialist policies that have been promoted here sound very beautiful, but the reality is that they're not sustainable in the long run, and Venezuela is a proof of that. It is important to understand how these free things come at some type of cost. With capitalism, people are able to have their own companies, grow, work independently, and definitely have a better outcome.
3: Prohibition signs are circular with a white background and a red border, and they have a diagonal red line crossing over a black image. The image represents the type of prohibition. If it's a cigarette, for example, it means you are not allowed to smoke in that area. Warning signs are triangular, and they have a yellow background, a black border, and a black image. The image represents the type of warning. If it's a fire, for example, it's warning you about a potential fire hazard. Safe condition signs are either square or rectangular. They're green and have either a white image or white text on them, and they often include an arrow to tell you which direction to take. You'll see this sign above fire exit doors. Mandatory signs are circular with a blue background. They have a white image or white text inside the circle that signifies something you must do. You'll see an example of this on fire doors, such as fire door, keep shut.

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2: It's Pat and Jeffy for Glenn this week, 888-727-BECK. And here is that selfsame Jeff Fisher with the Fat Five.
3: All right, awesome. I have a hack that's gone viral. It's going to save you some money today for me. Chick-fil-A fans talking about a do-it-yourself sandwich hack that claims when you make you can make six chicken sandwiches for around $3 each. So instead of ordering individual sandwiches –

0: you can grab a 30-count nugget.
1: Okay.
0: Add 6 buns for about 25 cents each.
1: Wait, they will just sell you buns?
0: Yeah.
1: Chick-fil-A will do that?
0: It's what it says in the hack.
1: Okay. All right.
0: Yes.
1: Okay.
0: And about 25 cents each.
1: I've never seen that. I've never seen Chick-fil-A sell buns.
0: That's a new hack.
1: Okay.
0: That's
1: a new hack. All right.
0: And then you can top it with some free pickles. I guess they give away free pickles.
1: I don't want your pickles.
0: I don't want pickles either.
1: I don't want your pickles.
0: And you can put your own Chick-fil-A sauce on the sandwiches that they give you, which I don't want either. So I'm not worried about the pickles.
1: I love the boozy sauce.
0: Yeah, the boozy Chick-fil-A sauce. Nasty.
1: I love it.
0: But according to the breakdown, the total comes out to around $19. So of spending, so it would be $30 for the 6 sandwiches. Now you're only spending $19.
1: Why do I want 6 sandwiches? I can't eat 6 sandwiches in a sitting. I'm buying for the whole family, I guess, in this hack, right? I've got a lot
0: of
1: people with me. Okay, good.
0: Correct. And you just put the nuggets on the buns, and now you've got your own chicken sandwich.
1: The nuggets aren't the same as the big chicken breast that you get.
0: Chicken,
1: but they're not the same. I want that big meaty chicken breast in there.
0: Well, how about you want to save some money too, don't you?
1: Yeah, not that bad.
0: If I go to Chick-fil-A, kind of want the full sandwich.
1: Yeah, I do too.
0: Kind of want the full sandwich.
1: But if it's, you know, if you don't mind, you're not getting the big chicken breast. You're getting little chicken nuggets.
0: I mean, $11. Saving $11. The fast food
1: places pretty good.
0: Aren't cheap.
1: Pretty good. No, they're not. Especially like Chick-fil-A, it's a little bit
0: they
1: pricey.
0: They all are. Yeah, I mean, I don't know if you know this, Pat. Now I'm going to go out on. I've been through a few drive-throughs.
1: What?
0: Yeah, I know. I've been through a few drive-throughs.
1: Surprising, shocking, really.
0: And fast food places aren't cheap. All of them. that's for sure. Yeah. Holy cow. Well, anyway, you're welcome. Give it a shot. Save some money.
1: Mm-hmm.
0: Federal jury found...
1: let us know if you can just buy the buns, because I don't think you can do that. I don't think you're going to
0: sell
1: you buns.
0: Why would they
1: sell
0: the buns?
1: Why not? Because then they'll have an uneven number.
0: So
1: they won't have enough buns for the sandwiches.
0: Yeah, they would.
1: Then you've got, like, too many buns, not enough hot dogs. It's not right. It's not right. They're not going to do it. I maintain they're not going to do it.
0: The OCD in you, though, the buns won't be even. Okay. All right.
1: That's what I
0: think. I think you can get the buns.
1: All right.
0: I think you can get them. Federal jury found earlier this week that tech billionaire Elon Musk, who we just mentioned earlier, being worth a whole bunch of money, he waited too long to bring his lawsuit against OpenAI CEO Sam Altman and all the others. Throwing out the suit that claimed Altman unlawfully enriched himself from the organization Musk and Altman co-founded. The verdict means Altman and Greg Brockman and OpenAI are not liable on all claims after a blockbuster 3-week trial. Yeah, I mean, the Valley was watching that for sure. Mm-hmm. The verdict means also that they're not liable for any of it. So on the Elon actually posted about this and said that regarding the OpenAI case, the judge and jury never actually ruled on the merits of the case, just on a calendar technicality. There is no question to anyone following the case in detail that Altman and Brockman did in fact enrich themselves by stealing a charity. The only question is, when they did it, I will be filing an appeal later on with the Ninth Circuit, because creating a precedent to loot charities is incredibly destructive to charitable giving in America. OpenAI was founded to benefit all of humanity. So Elon's still a little wound up, and he's going to continue on with it. We'll see what happens. Netflix released the viewership from Saturday night's Triple Fight event. You know, under the banner of Jake Paul's most valuable promotions at Netflix, where the headline fight between Ronda Rousey and Gina Carano lasted 17 seconds, they had 17 million global viewers tuned in to watch the Rousey-Carano fight, and they averaged 12.4 million viewers across the triple main event. The other two of the three fights were really good, but they were way too fast. One featured Nate Diaz taking on Mike Perry. Mike Perry crushed Nate Diaz. That was the longest fight of the night. Took 2 rounds, and Perry just crushed Diaz in those two rounds. And then Nagano took on Philippe Lins. He took him down in the first round as well. So there was a lot of time between fights on this on the Netflix fight. Now, domestically, apparently when you break down those numbers, America had 9.3 million viewers and peaked at 11.6 million during the main event, making it the most watched MMA event ever in the U.S.
1: Oh.
0: So I'm guessing that they were going to be having more live fight nights on Netflix.
1: Sounds like it.
0: That's a lot of people.
1: Yeah.
0: And I mean, is every fight night have that lineup? No. But definitely it's a wanted commodity.
1: Yeah.
0: Yeah. So there'd be more of it. And then, with all talking about sports, the NAACP has launched a national campaign encouraging black athletes and fans to avoid supporting athletic programs at major public universities because these have the weakened black voting influence following that recent Supreme Court ruling on congressional redistricting. The campaign, called Out of Bounds, focuses on flagship athletic programs in eight southern states: Alabama, Florida, Georgia, Louisiana, Mississippi, South Carolina, Tennessee, and Texas, all SEC, by the way, and urges recruits, athletes, and supporters to apply economic pressure until new congressional maps and voting projections are adopted. Now, good luck with this. I don't see it happening. Players aren't going to give up their NIL money, and players come in from different states, so I don't know. Mm-hmm. When you're a football player, let's just use football, for example. You're not caring about the congressman where are you from.
1: You're not political.
0: Yeah, you're not,
1: necessarily.
0: You are not.
1: You know, you're 18.
0: You see, you're 18 on the
1: sideline. You're going to college.
0: That's the governor. Yep. Hey, how you doing, Gov? Mm-hmm. I got a game to play.
1: Whatever.
0: Appreciate you being here at the game, mm-hmm. Along with the other 100,000 people.
1: You know, Nike's paying me $5 million to be here, so I don't really care.
0: So
1: I think that's kind of where they are.
0: Hey, how you doing with that?
1: Yeah.
0: You okay with that?
1: Mm-hmm.
0: Yeah, for sure. There's no doubt about that. And we can go. Oh, you know, I was, we talked about Ebola yesterday. So we have official from the WHO saying that it is.
1: Is it Roger Daltrey? Who's Pete Townsend?
0: It's Townsend.
1: Which member of the WHO
0: is? It's Townsend.
1: Okay.
0: Apparently, the United States now has said that it's bolstering precautions to prevent the spread of Ebola,
1: good,
0: including screening air travelers from outbreak-hit areas and temporarily suspending okay. visa services.
1: Oh.
0: So we do have an American doctor with a medical missionary
1: yeah.
0: who has contracted Ebola. They flew him to Germany.
1: That's a good place for him. I think he should stay in Germany. I heard the medical care for Ebola in Germany is top-notch.
0: So much better.
1: So much better.
0: And I believe that that's true.
1: Yeah.
0: I also believe that we could have probably taken care of a little bit more, I don't know, left him in the DRC. But they don't believe in that anymore.
1: But, I mean, if they need to go to Germany, that's fine. That's great. Just don't be bringing him here.
0: Back home.
1: Yeah.
0: Well, he tested positive for the Bundibugyo. Ebola virus. Ebola virus variant. So
1: is that one they do or don't have a vaccine for?
0: Earlier they said that was one that they didn't.
1: Okay.
0: So they don't say that in the story. I'm not sure that they have the special vaccine for the Bundibugyo Ebola virus.
1: Yeah.
0: But, you know,
1: it looks like it's about so far a 20-25% mortality rate, which is pretty high. I mean,
0: well, they said yesterday afternoon the DRC said they had 500 suspected cases, 103 suspected deaths,
1: 134.
0: That's in the DRC.
1: Yeah,
0: and so I mean that doesn't count Uganda or South Sudan that they were concerned about.
1: Yeah.
0: So
1: that's a lot of people though. Even if it's 1/5, that's 20%.
0: Right.
1: So that's, you know, so much higher than COVID. COVID was, 1% or something? Mortality rate?
0: Yeah, if that. Yeah.
1: This is, you know, Ebola is pretty serious.
0: Good news is, though, Pat, that the World Cup is starting up here in the U.S.
1: Well, that is good news. A lot of third world people are coming
0: to
1: our country.
0: Travelers coming in.
1: Yeah, and Texas is a main hub for that.
0: It absolutely is.
1: So I'm excited about that.
0: So that's That's good news, because you want
1: hopefully a lot of people from
0: more international travelers.
1: Yeah, you do.
0: Well, I don't know. Yeah, that's a good point. I don't.

0: know, but mm-hmm. we someone who may have come in contact.
1: Yeah.
0: You know, let's say if you're coming here from, I don't know, Germany. just a thought. You know, just a thought. The World Cup is going to be awesome, though, because of the halftime, you know, the halftime show.
1: What's the halftime show?
0: You got to stick around for it. Halftime show. Nope. It is not that.
1: It wasn't
0: whatever,
1: that.
0: Whatever
1: okay.
0: that is,
1: that's
0: it was not
1: the
0: that.
1: Halftime show.
0: No,
1: well, that's
0: the
1: good
0: halftime
1: to know.
0: Show is going to be pop icon Madonna.
1: What?
0: Latin music superstar.
1: She's still alive? Wow.
0: How dare you. Latin music superstar Shakira.
1: Ooh.
0: And
1: okay.
0: K-pop sensation BTS are headlining the first K-pop. Halftime show at FIFA World Cup final.
1: Ugh.
0: At the final.
1: What
0: and,
1: a nightmare.
0: That's at MetLife Stadium in New Jersey on July 19th. So, man, I mean, Shakira's got the song, right? Shakira has the this year's tournament song, and she had the official World Cup song, I think, I don't know, 10 years ago. She was part of the World Cup songs. Mm. So, and K-pop has just started a retour, right? They had to serve in the military. So, I mean, the BTS had to serve in the military, yeah.
1: Seriously?
0: So they're just embarking on a world tour
1: band
0: now.
1: The whole band had to go to the South Korean military?
0: Yeah. Okay. It's part of the deal. We'd like to make more music, but we can't.
1: Then why do they need 40,000 Americans over there in their stupid country guarding them? Okay, you're even bringing K-pop members into the
0: BTS,
1: military?
0: BTS, yeah, everybody.
1: Guard yourselves.
0: Everybody goes.
1: Bring our troops home.
0: Wow.
1: Bring our troops home.
0: Wow, is that that's your campaign slogan?
1: That's my campaign
0: Bring our troops home.
1: From Germany, from South Korea, from Japan, they're all coming home.
0: Awesome.
1: Yeah.
0: I will say this. One more Shakira story. Shakira has been acquitted of tax fraud in Spain. Spain's high court has ordered the government.
1: I was worried about that.
0: High court has ordered the government to pay her back $70 million.
1: Ooh.
0: Shakira said the tax agencies handling her case, calling it a decade-long campaign to damage my reputation.
1: Wow.
0: And the court said, you know what?
1: You're right.
0: Yep.
1: Nice.
0: And they need to pay you $70 million for it.
1: Wow.
0: So Spain's going to be short a payment somewhere.
1: Yeah. I'll tell you, that was not my experience with America's IRS this year.
0: Really?
1: I didn't get $70 million back. No.
0: I don't even want to actually.
1: Oh, it's a nightmare.
0: I don't know what you're talking about.
1: 888-727. Back. More coming up.
2: 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Even when it ain't popular, that still counts for something. Beck will be right back.

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1: This is the Bloomberg Real Estate Report. I'm Denise Pellegrini. If you're looking for a summer vacation rental, forget about landing summer digs in Providence at a price you can afford. It is the hottest rental market of the summer, according to Zillow, with asking rents 5% higher than a year ago. Second on the list, and this might not just be a summer thing, the New York Metro, where rents are up 4.5% from a year ago. And the typical asking rent of more than $3,400 is among the highest in the country. Rents are up even more in San Francisco and also elevated in Hartford, Los Angeles, Boston, Chicago, and Milwaukee, and hot in Virginia Beach and San Jose as well. All of these metros show relatively low vacancies as builders fail to keep up with buyer and rental demand. Milwaukee has the lowest vacancy rate on the list of only 3.8%. Even Boston, with the highest vacancy rate of the top 10 hot summer rental markets, only has a vacancy rate of 6.3%, making it really tough to find an affordable rental in these places right now. And that's the Bloomberg Real Estate Report. I'm Denise Pellegrini.
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7: The First Amendment gives Americans 5 basic freedoms: freedom of speech, press, petition, assembly, and religion. While all 5 are important, perhaps freedom of speech is talked about the most. 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Although what you say can have consequences, like losing friends or a job, it gives Americans the right to express opinions without government censorship or control. 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It allows citizens to support political movements and candidates. It gives people the power to call out government corruption and abuse. And most importantly, it empowers people to give unpopular opinions. But in today's politically charged climate, some people believe the government should restrict certain speech. But thankfully, because of the First Amendment, everything from car commercials to fiery protests are protected.
8: Earth spins on its axis. It rotates once every 24 hours. That means a point on the equator travels a complete circle each day, a distance equal to 40,075 kilometers, or almost 1,670 kilometers per hour. Earth revolves around an enormous source of energy, the Sun. It orbits the Sun every 365 1/4 days. It spins on an axis that is tilted 23.5 degrees to the plane of its orbit. This axial tilt remains steady throughout the year. Depending on the time of year, some parts of the Earth are tilted more toward the direct rays of the sun than others. Bright parts get warmer, darker parts cool off. The differences in the amount of light and heat available at the planet's surface at different parts of the year determine the seasons.

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1: Yeah, we provide that out of the goodness of our hearts, but you should listen live.
0: Yes.
1: 7 to 9 Eastern.
0: Indeed. It's more fun that way, because then you can participate in the show.
1: Yeah.
0: But apparently the San Diego mosque shooters, it's coming out now, were radicalized online.
1: Well, what does that mean?
0: Yeah, it means we're all got online. Into websites and stuff that were probably ugly, you know. They wore Nazi symbols. That's ugly.
1: Yeah.
0: They etched racist statements on their gear.
1: Yep.
0: And they killed 3 people.
1: Terrible.
0: 3 adults.
1: If they wanted to kill themselves, I don't want anyone to kill themselves, period.
0: No. But if you're going to, start with yourself.
1: Yeah.
0: And leave everybody else out of it. But they did not, according to police, they did not discriminate on who they hated.
1: Okay.
0: They hated everybody.
1: Okay, well.
0: Pretty equally, apparently.
1: I mean, I don't necessarily know that I disagree with that.
0: Another symbol
1: it's just
0: associated.
1: The levels, right?
0: Yeah, yes. Small online neo-Nazi group they were into, Adam Waffen Division, which can be seen on one of the shooter's shoulders.
1: Oh.
0: It was a German phrase for atomic weapons.
1: Oh.
0: It's unclear if they were actual members or they just identified with them. They wanted a race war now, blah, blah, blah.
1: Wow.
0: Neo-Nazis and white nationalists are known for promoting race wars to overthrow the government or create a white ethno-state. Now,
1: right.
0: That bothers me because one of them was Hispanic.
1: Right.
0: Why would he want to be creating a white ethno-state?
1: Yeah, you would.
0: He's Hispanic. That's the kind of genius material, though, that even came from the New York Post, which is usually better than that, but that's bizarre.

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9: ABC News, I'm Sherry Preston. The Justice Department is expected to announce charges against Raul Castro today. He is the former leader of Cuba. The charges expected to include allegations of murder for the shoot down of two planes carrying humanitarian aid to desperate migrants in the 1990s. The World Health Organization Secretary General saying that the risk of Ebola spreading past the regional level in Central Africa is high, but the risk of it spreading globally is low. We're learning more about the attack on the Islamic Center of San Diego.
10: Two teenage gunmen showed up in camo and body armor with shotguns, rifles, and handguns, live streaming the attack as they killed three people. Police say the suspects made it inside the building, feet away from some 140 school children, but the security guard, now identified as Amin Abdullah, spotted the gunmen and opened fire.
9: ABC's Trevor Ault, state of Minnesota, passing a bill making wagering on prediction sites a felony. This is ABC News. A woman in New York City killed after falling into an open manhole. ABC's Aaron Katursky with the story.
11: The horrific scene in Midtown Manhattan where a 56-year-old mother and grandmother fell to her death through an uncovered manhole. Donna K. Gosage parked her Mercedes SUV in front of Cartier and atop the open manhole, stepping from the car and dropping 10 feet.
12: As soon as she stepped out, it's like she took one step forward and just disappeared.
11: The medical examiner's office is still investigating the woman's death, but police said when she fell through the hole, she went into cardiac arrest from the intense steam heat.
9: In April, Meta, parent company of Facebook and Instagram, began laying off 8,000 employees. Then on Monday, they learned another 7,000 would be reassigned to new AI initiatives. Meta's offices were set to be mostly empty today.

0: Head of Human Resources told employees they should be working from home from now on until they get a possible notice. I'm Sherry Preston, ABC News.
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4: Traffic is slow through Amtrak on I-75 southbound between Kniff and Mack. Also in Romulus, I-94 eastbound slows between Merriman and Ecor. So give yourself some extra time. In the news, Weston Hall in Detroit's Virginia Park neighborhood has reopened as affordable apartments. The historic building was vacant for over 20 years before being purchased 5 years ago by the Detroit Landmark Development Corporation. Weston Hall was built in 1924, survived the 1967 riots, and has been converted into 47 apartments. A 44-year-old Canton man has died after an early yesterday morning fire after he went back into his home to try and save a pet. Your local forecast today is for clouds and cooler temperatures, a high of 59. Clouds tonight, a low of 41. And tomorrow, partly cloudy with a high of 63. I'm Heather Pasco for 910 AM News Talk Superstation.
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2: With Pat Gray and Jeff Fisher this week for Glenn. 888-727-BECK. You know, one of the great things that President Trump has done lately and gets no credit is the Trump RX thing.
3: Right.
2: They were talking about that yesterday.
3: Absolutely.
2: In fact, he's partnered with others on this.
3: Yes,
2: and it
3: big
2: sounds
3: time.
2: Pretty good. We're gonna.
3: It's absolutely good.
2: We're gonna get into that and see what you think. Coming up in a minute. When most people think about self-defense, they tend to think in extremes. Either you do nothing and hope the situation works itself out, or you're forced into a decision that could change your life forever in a matter of seconds. The truth is, most dangerous situations don't require lethal force. In fact, according to FBI statistics, less than 0.01% of altercations ever do. But that doesn't mean you should be left defenseless either. You should have something that gives you distance, gives you time, and gives you a way to protect yourself or your family, or you and your family, without immediately crossing a line you can never uncross. 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The Byrna launcher fires powerful Connecticut. Doesn't fire Connecticut. That's a whole state. That would have to be
3: wow.
2: A big gun.
3: That's a big Byrna.
2: It fires powerful kinetic and tear gas rounds that can stop an attacker from up to 60 feet away, and it does it without requiring a permit or a background check. 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All right, so one of the things in this country that is just a proven fact is that our pharmaceuticals are really expensive. I mean, until they had a generic version of it, the medication that I get every month, $2,400 every month.
3: Yeah.
2: I didn't pay that whole thing because insurance covers some of that. But the point is, it's really expensive. And there are people who are paying a lot more than that.
3: A lot of money. And they have to check it all the time. I hear my father-in-law, who lives with us, go through the, you know, I can't believe that it costs $1,900 for this medication.
2: Yeah, it's incredible.
3: I'm like, well, you only had to pay like a dollar. You know, I know, but it's still expensive.
2: On Pat Gray Unleashed a few weeks ago, somebody called us and said that they pay, or I don't know, it was a tweet or an email or something. She said she pays $15,000 a month for her cancer medication.
3: That's right.
2: Oof.
3: That's right.
2: I mean, that's insane.
3: Wow, it sure is. Well, this, you know, this new Trump RX, apparently it's a 2.0 product. I mean, we joked around yesterday. I don't know if we did it on this show or on Pat Gray Unleashed. He was on stage with Mark Cuban, which was I mean,
2: agonizing, because Mark Cuban is not a friend of the president.
3: And hasn't been.
2: At all.
3: And hasn't been.
2: No,
3: but
2: for a long time.
3: Trump joked around about, well, he made a mistake, and he's on the stage with him. He wants to do good things.
2: I mean, the guy campaigned for Kamala Harris.
3: He voted for Kamala.
2: Voted for her, campaigned for her, was talking about her all the time.
3: And he made a mistake, according to Trump.
2: Okay, all right.
3: And so he's part of this whole, you know, Trump RX 2.0.
2: Mm-hmm.
3: But I heard the presentation that was part of that, aside from Mark Cuban being there. And he's got the Airbnb guy who I think is doing this presentation, Joe Gibbia. But Trump introduces him. And it's pretty incredible what they're doing.
2: All right. Cut 20. Check this out.
4: And I also especially have to thank the genius behind the world-class website that will soon be serving hundreds of millions of Americans, Airbnb co-founder and chief design officer of the United States, Joe Gebbia, who's really amazing, and Ed Korstein and the team at the National Design Studio, which is as good as you get.
3: Best you get.
4: 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In addition to the Trump RX website, they've built the amazing experience behind TrumpAccounts.gov and the new food pyramid, Freedom 250, and much more. They're doing a job for the country like

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0: Thank you very much.
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1: 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Because the strongest nation on earth, America, starts with the healthiest people on earth. Mr. President, back to you.
0: Great job.
3: Great job, Joe.
2: Thank you, the government.
4: Yeah, give him a hand.
2: Go ahead, give him a hand.
0: Well, thank you very much. Really amazing the job you've done.
4: That is amazing.
2: Incredible.
4: Wow. I mean, the low price is really great. It also shows you where to get it.
2: Yeah.
4: It shows you the prices in your area. It's a lot like, seems like good RX on steroids.
2: The only thing is, too, I want to back up a little bit on this incredible talk because he went through that whole campaign and showed us that whole presentation. And I can't get my medicine today. I have to wait a day or so.
4: Well,
2: what,
4: if they
2: we
4: deliver
2: in caveman days?
4: If they deliver it, yeah. That, I was a little taken aback by that as well. What happened to I get it in an hour?
2: Thank you. I mean, what are we doing?
4: You ever heard of a delivery drone? Let's get with the program here.
2: A day or so.
4: Pretty amazing.
2: Absolutely, it is.
4: That's gonna save a lot of people a lot of money.
2: Sure is.
4: What do they have, 400 million plus saved by Americans already? And I don't know that most people even know about this yet.
2: He's, look at the rollout of this website. I'm sure it's just like Obamacare was when they rolled out that website. It made me think of that.
4: The only difference was the Obamacare website only cost $2 billion for the website alone. And it crashed as soon as it went live.
2: I mean, Trump's got all these, high-level guys marketing and taking care of this. It's amazing.
4: It is amazing.
2: He doesn't get, you're right. You said earlier, this is the stuff he doesn't get credit for.
4: He doesn't. And he's done a lot of this kind of stuff.
2: Yeah.
4: Where he's paying attention to these little details that really make a difference in people's lives. Now, if we can just get the gas prices back down,
2: thank you.
4: That would be awesome.
2: Thank you.
4: Can we get together with oil companies now and do TrumpGasoline.com? Can we do that? TrumpGas.com.
2: I like that.
4: Uh-huh.
2: I like that a lot.
4: Uh-huh. You go to the website.
2: Yeah.
4: You open it up.
2: Yep.
4: You tell them where you live.
2: Yep.
4: And it shows you that you can get cheap gas for $1.50 a gallon just a block away. A block away.
2: And will they deliver it?
4: Bring them. Oh, no, they can't deliver it. I'm sorry. They can't do that. But bring in the coupon, and it's $1.50 a gallon.
2: I like that a lot. Trump gas.
4: You kidding me? We would be sailing through the midterm election if he could do that. If he could get that done. But, I mean, the prescription situation, that's really good because that means a lot to people.
2: Sure does.
4: We all have, most of us have, if you're over 40, you probably have expensive medication that you're sick of paying for and you're sick of paying through the nose. This is going to help a lot. And if you get Ozempic or whatever, they were talking about Ozempic when this first was announced. And it was something like going from $1,000 to $150.
2: And they showed the generic one there, you know, the pill form and the shot form there, obviously, because Trump doesn't want fat people. I mean, he's for your health.
4: Yes.
2: He's for your health, but yes, he doesn't want fat people around.
4: No, that's true. I think it is true.
2: I believe that.
4: Yeah.
2: He's very self-conscious about that. You know, yesterday out at the work pit there at the ballroom, he was showing off the pictures, and he made jokes about, you've seen enough of my waist. This makes me look thin.
4: Yeah, is that clip 14?
2: Yeah, sure.
4: Yeah, check this out. Clip 14.
0: The underneath part's a good question. It's far more complex than
4: maybe
0: the
4: upper. Maybe it's not. I don't know. It's one of these. Yeah,
2: no, that's all right. No, that's all right. Let's go.
0: This is they have very, very important rooms down there. Very, the most important.
2: Like
0: this was the one opportunity for the military to do something. You know, they can't. Normally, I'd build a ballroom on flat land. I wouldn't have any of this. It would have been built. I'm very fast. I'm a very fast builder. We're way ahead of schedule here, but we went down six stories.
4: Very beautiful.
0: It's actually far more complex than the easy part is up. But again, we have a drone-proof roof. We have it's all sealed.
4: I don't know if we should know this.
0: And all of this that you see is totally sealed. And we use it as a drone port. We can have unlimited drones up there, and drones are what's happening right now. Thank you, Over.
2: Okay, so
4: why are we getting that information? He's just excited about it. I know that.
2: Six floors. I know originally I had something to do with one of the lawsuits, right, where they had to explain what he was doing or whatever. But I thought, I don't know if that still applies.
4: Yeah. I don't either.
2: Because I don't.
4: We don't need to hear those details.
2: I'm glad he's telling us, but.
4: National security stuff, I think.
2: Yeah.
4: Don't give that information.
2: And maybe we're down 12 floors and he's only telling us six. I don't know.
4: I don't know.
2: It just seems like we don't need to know that.
4: Yeah. I mean, it's interesting to know.
2: Absolutely it is. Absolutely it is. And he's more than doubled the size. I mean, that's why it costs more. Are you dumb? Of course, that's why it costs more. It's because he's more than doubled the size of it.
4: Right.
2: Oh, you're stupid
4: a dumb person.
2: But the next clip, that is the one we were talking about where he shows off the pictures. This is before he got into talking about the ballroom. Plus, he brought the press breakfast.
4: It's nice.
2: What's happening?
4: I don't know.
2: Right.
4: He's great at certain things. Like, check this out.
0: Give that to me. I'll hold it. It's so beautiful. Yeah, it looks so thin. They'll say, oh, he's gotten so thin because I'm holding this. You don't have to look at my waist. You can look at this. You saw enough of my waist along with President Xi.
4: He's really self-conscious about that right now.
2: He absolutely is, man. Because, I am one who knows. Mm-hmm. Sometimes weight fluctuates.
4: Really?
2: And on people, on other people.
4: Okay.
2: Yeah, no, fine, other
4: All
2: people.
4: Right. Huh.
2: And I have noticed that perhaps some fluctuation has happened to our president.
4: You think?
2: And he's very self-conscious about that.
4: Yeah, he really is. He really is. But, you know, the ballroom situation is interesting because I'm glad to know that there is protection underneath that thing.
2: And above.
4: And above.
2: Yeah, awesome.
4: But I don't understand the intense opposition to this ballroom.
2: I don't either.
4: Let's say that.

0: none of the national security stuff was happening. It's just the ballroom. So what? It's being funded privately. Why do you care?
1: Well, it just added a whole new thing to the White House.
2: So?
0: It looks great.
2: Right.
0: I mean, they're balancing it out, so it looks like the other side of it. It might be a little bit bigger. I don't know. But I don't understand the opposite. It's just because they hate his guts.
2: They hate him.
0: And everything he does has to be radically opposed.
2: Absolutely.
0: By the boneheads on the left.
2: Absolutely. 100%.
0: And he even said, I think it was yesterday, he said, look, this isn't going to be funded by tax dollars at all. It's funded privately. Well, then we're done. Yeah. And he even said, no matter what the Senate is doing, it's going to be funded privately.
2: And does that mean all of it? I mean, even
0: I think so.
2: I mean, the underneath part below, that's military stuff, man.
0: Yeah, the underneath part, that's different.
2: It might be coming from the military budget or something. I mean, I would understand that.
0: Yeah.
2: That he was drawing that line, but
0: perfectly acceptable.
2: Absolutely.
0: Yeah. 888-727-BECK. More coming up in 1 minute. You know, there's a certain kind of person who can't go on vacation without turning it into a full-scale logistical operation. Before the car even leaves the driveway, they've checked the weather in 3 states. They've mapped out gas stations along the route. They've packed enough snacks to survive a civilization collapse and informed everybody that if anybody has to use the bathroom, they better speak now or they're going to have to suffer. And honestly, those people might be onto something, because whether you're traveling this summer, you're camping, you're heading out on a road trip, or just trying to keep your family connected during the unexpected, communication matters a lot more than most of us realize, right up until the moment we need it. That's why I like Rapid Radios. They're incredibly simple to use. 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
0: Wow. Pat and Jeffy for Glenn this week, 888-727-BECK. So the other thing that they're all crazed about, in addition to the ballroom, is the reflecting pool. That's another thing.
2: Oh, man.
0: I just don't understand. Really? Do you remember the disaster that was the reflecting pool renovation back in 2012 with Obama? With they Barack didn't care Obama. About that at
2: nope.
0: all.
2: And that was, what, 30 million? Over 30 million?
0: I think considerably over 30 million. Yeah, it was over 30 million. And a month later, it was a mess.
2: We're still all screwed up. They didn't do anything right.
0: News reporters were there talking about the algae in it and how filthy it was and how disgusting it looked.
2: Because we all want it to look like beautiful, just like it was, you know, during Forrest Gump days.
0: Yes. Yes, we do.
2: Yeah.
0: And I really do.
2: I mean, I do as well.
0: You know, it's a beautiful spot. It's kind of in the heart of our capital. And, you know, a lot of people come to see that stuff.
2: And when Jenny wants to run through it to see you, you have to, it has to be clear and clean.
0: Yes.
2: But he's taken, you know, we saw him driving on it, and it has gone up in price. I think they're spending more money than what they originally said.
0: I think it's about 14 or 15 million.
2: I don't know that they doubled the size of it, so I don't want to be a stupid person.
0: Turned out a little more expensive than he said.
2: Yeah.
0: But, I mean, it's going to be done not in 2 years like they were saying.
2: I mean,
0: the price he was quoted initially.
2: Is it not done already? To be honest, I don't know.
0: And $300 million. And it might be. I don't know. It's very close.
2: I haven't heard anything. I haven't heard anything about it. I will check on that.
0: But it's certainly going to be done by
2: the 4th.
0: The 4th.
2: Absolutely.
0: Which is what we want.
2: Yes, we do.
0: And you want the reflecting pool to look beautiful, and I think it probably will. Hopefully without algae in the bottom.
2: Oh, Trump would have a
0: conniption.
2: Seizure.
0: Yeah.
2: if he took a walk down there, oh my gosh. He would have. They would go live right then.
0: Yeah,
2: unacceptable. Yeah. Donald Trump would be. He's doing a live Instagram right then.

0: I'm sorry, live truth.
1: But, you know, this is what he did in real life. He did construction projects like this. So,
0: well, he said he had a guy.
1: When he says he has a guy, I really believe he does have a guy.
0: I believe that, absolutely.
1: That can get this thing done for cheap. And so leave it alone. Just let him do the ballroom. Let him do the reflecting pool.
0: What about the granite walkway?
1: It's going to be fine.
0: You know, the granite
1: let
0: walkway.
1: Let him do the granite walkway. I'm fine with that. The Rose Garden, yeah, another thing they had a conniption over.
0: Yeah.
1: Ugh.
0: What about the helipad? You know,
1: fine with the helipad. Go ahead and do that.
0: And they have to. Otherwise, you're going to burn the grass.
1: Right. You don't want to burn grass at the White House, do you?
0: No, you do not.
1: On the south lawn?
0: Not that kind, anyway.
1: Nope. Okay. 888-727-BECK. It's Pat and Jeffy for Glenn this week.
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5: There's an accident on I-75 southbound at East Grand Boulevard. It's off on the right shoulder, but still causing some delays. Traffic is also slow on I-275 southbound between 6 Mile and M-14. In the news, the Pontiac School District will close two schools at the end of the academic year. Owen Elementary students will be moved to Alcott Elementary in the fall, and students from Kennedy will move into Pontiac High School. Kennedy educates students with disabilities, and parents are worried about the move this fall. All fifth graders will attend Pontiac Middle School next year. Damage from Tuesday's severe storms have resulted in the Huron-Clinton Metro Parks closing two parks temporarily. Kensington Metro Park and Stony Creek Metro Park are currently closed. Your local forecast today is for some clouds and a high of 59. Clouds tonight, a low of 41, and then partly cloudy tomorrow and a high of 63. I'm Heather Pasco for 910 AM News Talk Superstation.
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13: This is the Glenn Beck Program with Pat and Jeffy this week. I guess we just found out the timetable on the reflecting pool. The construction's going on for a while.
14: It is.
13: It looks like it'll be done when?
14: Well, it is. First of all, it should have been done. The original contract target
13: yep.
14: date was the 22nd, a couple days from now. Supposed to be wrapping up.
13: Oh. Right? Oh, wow.
14: So, but progress
13: yeah.
14: is moving a little slow. So it's there's a lot of joint repairs still pending. Believe me, I understand joint repairs.
13: Oh, me too. I understand housing repairs too, because we're in the middle of a big remodel.
14: Yeah, that's
13: right
14: what they're
13: now.
14: Talking about. Yeah.
13: Oh, it's a nightmare. Well, we can't do this until the plumber comes, and the plumber can't come until a week from Thursday, and then once he comes, then we'll be able to do that, which will put this in line for them to do that, and it's agonizing.
14: Yeah.
13: It's getting to the point. I remember when Glenn and I lived in Connecticut the first time around, and he's probably talked about this on the air, I'm sure. The first time in Connecticut, he bought this old farmhouse.
14: Oh, yeah.
13: 200 years old.
14: Oh, yeah, the first time.
13: And he decided, yeah, I'm going to do some remodeling.
14: I'm a fixer-upper. Can put a hammer in my hand.
13: Oh, man. The family had to sleep in the dining room on the floor.

0: because the thing was being remodeled so much.
1: It is kind of resembles
0: it's
1: you.
0: Very similar to what we're doing.
1: Wow.
0: My wife and I are sleeping on the couch right now. But his remodel went on for 5 years. So
1: I don't think it ever ended, actually.
0: I don't.
1: If I remember that story, I think he finally gave up.
0: It ended after 5 years and a divorce. So it didn't go all that well, you know, at the time.
1: Probably shouldn't have put a hammer in his hand.
0: Yeah.
1: No, so, honey, really. We can't.
0: Really. Seriously. Really.
1: Bring me that toolbox.
0: So remodeling is stressful.
1: So now
0: it really is.
1: Now there's some joint repairs, as I said, still pending. So the current goal, according to Grok,
0: is
1: we're going to finish resurfacing, sealing, and related work, you know, before July 4th.
0: That's it.
1: Somewhere
0: that's the deadline before
1: somewhere
0: July 4th.
1: There, yeah.
0: I hope it's well before July 4th. Doesn't sound like it, though, huh? Wow, they got to get that done before the 4th. That's our 250th
1: I think if Trump takes a walk down there, those guys are going to hop sing on it.
0: I hope they do.
1: Yeah, I think he needs to take a walk down there. Like he does over at the ballroom. He loves the ballroom. The reflecting pool is just it's going to look nice, and I want to fix it up. But he hasn't really shown. He drove by it. He drove over it when they were done painting it, right? He drove over it, and now to him, it's done.
0: Yeah.
1: But if he walks down there, you know, because he likes to stroll around the reflecting pool every day, you know, Donald Trump. Mm-hmm. And if he walks down there and it's not done, ooh.
0: Especially on the 4th for the celebration.
1: But he's going to walk down there before, right? Sometime in the next couple of days, because, I mean, he was supposed to be, the target date was this weekend, right? So if he walks down there on if he flies back from Mar-a-Lago, because I'm sure he's going to go south for the for the winter, if he comes back on Sunday night or Monday and takes a look down, ooh.
0: And it's not done?
1: Oh.
0: It's not going to be good.
1: There's going to be some Trump hell to pay.
0: Yeah. Yes.
1: So.
0: It needs to get done.
1: Yeah, that does.
0: It really does.
1: That does.
0: Yesterday, a reporter asked J.D. Vance about what's going on with the economy. I know they love this question.
1: Right. He handled it pretty well. Yeah, he did.
0: Here's what he had to say, cut 17. Which goes a little like this.
2: Okay. Garrett, you have your hand up. Garrett, hey.
3: That's right. Yeah. Okay. Thank you, Mr. Vice President. Midterms are well underway. You've got voters going to the polls in 6 states today. You and the president ran on a platform that included no new wars, cutting gas prices, cutting inflation. Mm-hmm. What do you say to people who are going to the polls today and who feel like those promises are unkept?
0: Oh.
2: Well, I'd say a few things. First of all, we've delivered great wins for the American people. We ran on delivering tax cuts to the American people, which we did, the largest tax cuts in American history. We ran on cutting taxes, particularly on people who were working on overtime, working on tips. Mm-hmm. We cut taxes for those Americans. We ran on the promise of bringing investment back into the United States of America, that rather than factory closures, we were going to have factories opening. And we've seen both construction jobs in manufacturing, but also manufacturing jobs have great rebounds under the Trump administration and under our leadership. Mm-hmm. We are very aware that because of what's going on in the Middle East, gas prices have gone up, and a lot of Americans are struggling because of that.
1: Uh-huh.
2: Our view is that it is a temporary increase. We're taking a number of steps to try to push back against it and try to ensure that Americans are paying as little at the pump as possible. But I feel quite confident after we've taken care of business in the Middle East, those prices are going to come down. And there have been a lot of prices, as you know, a lot of prices from rent to housing, where we still got a lot of work to do.
1: Yeah.
2: But we do see some real progress made across the economy on pricing, but also on people's jobs.
1: All right. Okay.
0: Hopefully, the American people are going to be a little patient with this.
1: I hope so.
0: Because, you know, we haven't resolved the Iranian situation. And the situation in the Strait of Hormuz, it has to be worked out so that we can start to bring the prices back down.
1: That absolutely has to be taken care of.
0: Mm-hmm.
1: The sooner the better. Yes, I agree with President Trump that, you know, the Americans are okay. We Americans are okay with, you know, having a little bit of resolve. And, you know, the prices are a little bit higher. I know eggs are a lot cheaper, so there's that. Because my wife actually came home yesterday saying, oh, I bought a bunch of extra eggs. They're really cheap. So We're stocked up

0: on egg.
1: Shut up.
0: We're stocked
1: Stop
0: up on egg.
1: Stop your belly aching. But I don't want to hear your whining anymore. Eggs are down. Okay, you're paying $5 a gallon for gas.
0: Correct. Well, $3.71 yesterday. So, man, we're down to almost nothing.
1: I paid $3.79 this morning.
0: Oh.
1: $3.79.
0: Yeah.
1: It hurts.
0: There's one gas station I passed this morning that was at $4.15, and I'm like, bro.
1: No.
0: I don't know what's happening with you, but no.
1: Wow, $4.15, that's a big difference.
0: Yeah. $3.79, and I paid $3.71, but $3.79
1: too much.
0: At most places to $4.15, that's a, holy cow.
1: Mm. Way BJ's telling me that the Exxon across the street from here is $4.19.
0: Oh, so Exxon is, they are ripping American people off.
1: Wow. That's a little price
0: gouging. I thought the price changer guy was out sick or something at the station, but I guess not.
1: Barely not.
0: No.
1: It's amazing to me that they can see a price across, literally sometimes, across the street that's 40 or 50 cents per gallon lower.
0: Right.
1: And then they just maintain their price. Yeah, we're just going to keep selling it for
2: this. That's corporate. We don't have any control over that.
1: That's what they'll tell you, I'm sure.
0: Absolutely.
1: I'm sure.
2: Sorry. I'm sorry, but it's just corporate. We can't. It's a corporate rule. We can't do anything for
1: it. And then, of course, you've got diesel, which is pushing up prices at the grocery store because that's what the big trucks run on.
0: Right.
1: And that's a problem. So,
0: and so we're willing
1: we
0: to take the heat a little bit, but it needs to be fixed.
1: Yep.
0: It needs to get fixed. No, I don't want Iran to have nukes. Mm-hmm. I don't. I don't. But I don't want them to keep screwing us around either.
1: Yeah.
0: And we keep hearing that they're close to a deal, and then now we're not close to a deal. I was going to bomb them yesterday, but I'm not going to bomb them. I might bomb them.
1: Just get it done.
0: Monday.
1: I just want to get it done.
0: In the future.
1: You know, so we can move forward.
0: Yes.
1: Get it done. Let's move forward.
0: The word rubble comes to mind, but that's the only word that I can think of right now.
1: Uh-huh. JD's talked about other things besides the economy.
0: He was,
1: he was asked
0: press conference.
1: Ken Paxton and the endorsement there. Here's what he said about that.
3: Well, I'd say a couple things, Nick. First of all, the president's very gratified by the response that he's heard from the base and from a lot of voters, I think, who are passionate about Ken Paxton.
0: Uh-huh.
3: We think Ken Paxton is going to be a great senator for the people of Texas, but most importantly, a great United States senator who can work on solving the problems that all of us confront as a country together. I've known John Cornyn for a long time, but unfortunately, you know, when it really counted, Ken Paxton was there for the country, was there for the president, and that's why he ultimately earned the president's endorsement. He thinks he's going to be a better senator, thinks he's going to make a better candidate. And so I do think it sends a message, but really not just the endorsement, but one of the things the president has done very effectively, going back 10 years in his leadership of the Republican Party and the country as president of the United States, is he said, you know, I want people who fight for the good. I want people who can't be bought by corporate lobbyists, who can't be bought by Wall Street, who can't be bought by special interests, who are going to go to Washington and fight for the people who actually elected them to those positions. And I think one of the things we've seen in the Republican Party, while I can't say that all of our representatives are perfect or all of our senators are perfect, we have seen a much better crop of talent come into Washington since Donald Trump has been the leader of the party and the leader of the movement. I do think we're going to continue to see that happening. But I think the message that people should take from this is fundamentally, you have got to serve the people who sent you. And if you don't do that, you're going to find yourself out of step with voters or out of step with the president of the United States. And that's not a good place to be politically.
1: Okay.
0: That's for sure.
1: Yeah. He's right about that.
0: Yeah, he is 100% right about that.
1: He said one other thing. This is interesting because we've been asking for years about Ilhan Omar and her situation marrying her brother.
0: Right.
1: The rumor that she married her brother for immigration fraud purposes has been persisting over these years because, I mean, there is evidence that
0: there
1: she married her brother.
0: Yes.
1: Contrary to what AI units are saying and the agents are saying, there is evidence that she married her brother.
0: Is.
1: I asked AI this morning, and then we did again with Grok. Did Ilhan Omar marry her brother? AI says no. There's no evidence to prove that. I don't know if there's proof of that, but there's some pretty circumstantial evidence, at least.
0: I mean, yeah, you could bring that to... you could get an indictment on that.
1: No, I think you could.
0: Yeah.
1: I think you definitely could. Here's what J.D. Vance said about it yesterday.
3: Let's go. Is that Reagan all the way in the back? Daily Call?

0: There we go. Okay. I figured out finally how the seating chart works.
1: I want to ask you about the anti-fraud task force. You previously mentioned that Ilhan Omar seemed to have committed immigration fraud. Do you anticipate an indictment against her, an indictment related to that situation?
0: Yeah, so Reagan, I don't want to prejudge an investigation. I mean, you read the things about Ilhan Omar and about, you know, who she married and whether she didn't marry this person or that person. Uh-huh. It certainly seems like something fishy is there.
2: It certainly does.
0: Everybody's entitled to equal justice under the laws. So yeah. We're going to investigate it. Amen. We're going to take a look at it. If
2: Good.
0: We think that there's a crime, we're going to prosecute that crime. And that's something the Department of Justice is looking at right now.
2: Good.
3: Yeah. And there was a mistake made on her taxes.
2: Oh, yeah, just a little rounding error. So it went from 30 million to she's only worth 18,000. Okay, just a little rounding error.
3: So, I mean, that doesn't have anything to do with marrying her brother, but, you know, it's just
2: no, but
3: it's interesting.
2: There's a lot going on there with Ilhan Omar. You know, the fraud with the Somali fraud.
3: Yeah.
2: Did she know about that? Is she participating in that? Did she help with it? Is she covering it up? I mean, there's so much. And then the brother thing. It's about time we're going to definitively find out.
3: Yes, we need to know. And I'm not quite sure how we go about that, though, because how do you have to really prove it. Admittedly, there's enough circumstantial evidence there.
2: Uh-huh.
3: I don't know that you get it full board.
2: Yeah, I think the FBI can handle it. Can they figure?
3: I hope so.
2: Out?
3: I mean, the American people certainly believe it.
2: Yeah. I know I certainly believe
3: it. I do too.
2: I mean, we've wanted it looked into for a really long time. So let's find out one way or the other.
3: Yes.
2: 888-727-BECK. More coming up.
4: Glenn Beck.
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7: This is the Bloomberg Business of Entertainment Report. Bad Bunny knows about bad weather. When the possibility of heavy rains threatened to turn three sold-out shows in Colombia earlier this year into a multi-million dollar washout, he turned to a creative solution. A transatlantic team of brokers, underwriters, and meteorologists set up a temporary weather station inside the stadium. It was linked to a bespoke insurance policy that would pay out if rainfall exceeded a set threshold. The ad hoc fix shows how concert, sports, and live event organizers are rethinking their approach to nature's unpredictability. A lot was at stake for the Puerto Rican megastar. Pollstar estimates the shows generated some $23.7 million in ticket sales, and that doesn't include food and beverages. In the end, Bad Bunny's Medellin concerts went off without weather interruptions. Industry players say the approach could spread to other outdoor events. Karen Moscow, Bloomberg Radio.
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0: All right. It is Pat and Jeffy for Glenn this week. 888-727-BECK. We got to play some of these exchanges over the last couple of days at these hearings, because we have a group of people in office right now who don't just sit there and take the beating.
1: That's for sure.
0: I love that.
1: They fight back.
0: And I think that's what so many people love about Donald Trump and the people that are in office with him right now.
1: They pick their battles, too. No question about that.
0: Yeah.
1: You know, we hit with Pam Bondi, I felt, went overboard. You know, her testimony at the 50,000
0: 50 day
1: was just terrible.
0: Yeah, it was.
1: Just terrible. Because she wasn't fighting the fight.
0: Right.
1: It was just really weird.
0: And she said something that had nothing to do with it. Okay, so?
1: Right. You're the attorney general.
0: I mean,
1: at that time, she should have been just straightforward, calm. And answered their questions. I said that, in fact, but she wasn't, and she didn't listen to me.
0: That's weird, because usually she does.
1: I know.
0: You know.
1: And I thought,
0: so for her not to take your advice on that occasion?
1: I left a message, but I didn't text her, so she didn't see it. Oh. And so, I know.
0: If only you'd text
1: her. I know. Pam should have listened, but...
0: All right, so we're going to play that. We don't have time here, but we'll get to that.
1: There's several.
0: It's amazing. They're
1: really, really good at it, and I enjoy it.
0: It's amazing. But also, we've got Sean Duffy talking to Kirsten Gillibrand.
1: Oh, she's a nightmare.
0: He doesn't take any of her nonsense.
1: No, he does not.
0: He gives it all right back to her. It's really fun. You're going to enjoy it. Also, Marco Rubio talking about America. This is part of the Freedom 250 celebration.
1: Right, and the rededication that they did on Sunday. He released this on the State Department's social medias.
0: And who are they rededicating the nation to? Oh, that's right, God, which is pretty amazing. It's pretty great and something we've been asking for a long time. How about we turn back to God?
1: We need to.
0: That would certainly be helpful.
1: Yeah, we
0: need to. And this is part of that. We'll get to that and lots more coming up.

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8: ABC News, I'm Sherry Preston. Republican reaction on Capitol Hill to word that the Justice Department will today file an indictment against former Cuban leader Raul Castro. Miami Congresswoman Maria Salazar.
9: Cuba is the epicenter of evil in this hemisphere. President Trump has set this agenda, the America First agenda. Well, Cuba falls right into it, because when it comes to the island, that is perfectly within the plan.
8: The charges expected to be connected to the shoot down of a humanitarian plane in the 1990s. Barney Frank, the longtime Democratic congressman who brought new visibility to gay rights and helped craft significant reforms to the financial system after the 2008 market collapse, has died at the age of 86. He had congestive heart failure. The wildfire that's been burning in Simi Valley, California, has now led to 43,000 evacuations. It's burned nearly 1,700 acres and is only 15% contained. This is ABC News. We're learning more about the teenage gunman who killed those three people at the Islamic Center of San Diego on Monday.
10: The FBI says the two teens met online, were radicalized together, and shared what agents call a broad hatred of different races and religions, and anger over being rejected by women. Back in San Diego, focus is on the lives lost. The daughter of security guard Amin Abdullah, who sacrificed his life to protect the kids in that school.
11: He stood against any form of hate. He took his job seriously to protect everyone here. He would want our community to stand together as one.
10: Remembered her father.
8: ABC Sophie Flay. Turnaround for Target, the retailer announcing its net sales rose 6% year over year following a string of weak sales. Single Gen Z women are outpacing men when it comes to buying a home. They accounted for 35% of all home buyers in their generation, compared to 18% for men, according to the National Association of Realtors. Sherry Preston, ABC News.
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1: Here's the latest Detroit news, weather, and traffic on 910 AM, Detroit's News Talk Superstation.
2: There's an accident on I-75 southbound at East Grand Boulevard. The right lane is blocked. There's also plenty of construction slowing you. I-94 westbound between Rotunda and Wayne Road. Your right lane is blocked. In the news, a man has been arrested for allegedly shooting a woman in a carjacking in Orion Township yesterday. Oakland County Sheriff Mike Bouchard says it appears to have been a random incident and says the man was looking for someone to be his victim and steal their car. The woman was seriously injured when she was shot in her hip and lost a lot of blood. He was caught about 90 minutes later. The woman is expected to be okay. Sterling Heights police are investigating after a handgun was found in the backpack of a preschool student. That discovery was made yesterday morning at a Head Start program at an elementary school. Police are trying to find out how the gun got into the little girl's backpack. Your local forecast today is for clouds and a high of 59. I'm Heather Pasco for 910 AM News Talk Superstation.
3: I'm Nicole Murray with Your Money Now. Jell-O is getting a line of products made without synthetic colors or artificial sweeteners to meet increasing consumer demand for natural ingredients. Kraft Heinz Company has unveiled Jell-O Simply, a line of pre-made gelatin that the company said is made with fruit juice and has at least 25% less sugar than the regular version. Packaged salad croutons sold at grocery stores in 17 states are being voluntarily recalled due to possible salmonella contamination. The FDA says Sugar Foods LLC has issued a voluntary recall on certain lots of Kroger Homestyle cheese garlic croutons. Target has posted first quarter earnings and revenue that topped expectations and raised its full year sales outlook. Same store sales rose 5.6%, the retailer's first increase in the key metric in 5 quarters. CEO Michael Fidelk, who took over earlier this year, is trying to reverse a prolonged sales slump at Target. Stocks are moderately higher this morning as oil prices drop. That's Your Money Now.
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1: Glenn Beck is on.
2: Yeah. We got to share with you this clip from Marco Rubio. He's talking about America. It's just so great. It's part of the Freedom 250 thing. There are two celebrations that are kind of separate from each other, but, you know, they're for the same thing. It's our 250th anniversary. But there is America 250, which was instituted by Joe Biden, and there is Freedom 250, which Donald Trump started.
3: Right.
2: And that one features turning America back to God. And
3: It's Joe Biden's
2: fantastic. Joe Biden's
3: doesn't.
2: Not. No.
3: Huh.
2: What
3: weird.
2: A surprise. What a shocking surprise. But we'll play what Marco Rubio had to say about this great country coming up in 60 seconds. 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
2: I think you're really going to like this Marco Rubio clip. He talks about America, its founding, and the fact that this is a nation that was founded on the principles of Christianity. Christian Judeo principles is what this nation was founded on. If you don't like that, sorry. Tough.
3: Right.
2: It's just tough because that's the way it is.
3: Yes.
2: Here he is talking about it.
5: On this day, 2.5 centuries ago, our forefathers gathered for the second time in as many years for a national day of fasting and prayer. The resolution of the Continental Congress called on the 13 colonies to humble themselves in preparation for the coming war. With true penitence of heart and the most reverent devotion publicly to acknowledge the overruling providence of God. In 3.5 months' time, the colonists would be in open revolt against the most powerful empire in the history of the world. Many, on both sides of the Atlantic, thought their cause was a suicide mission. The founders were not naive men. They knew their lives were on the line. That was the premise of Benjamin Franklin's dark joke after signing the Declaration of Independence, where he said, "We must indeed all hang together, or most assuredly, we shall all hang separately." They had no guarantees of victory. They knew that what they were trying to do had never been done before in human history. But with the dark storm clouds of war looming on the horizon, they did what Christians have always done across place and time for 2,000 years. They turned their eyes to heaven and place their fate in the hands of God. It is no coincidence that America, from the very beginning, has occupied a unique and exceptional place in world history. Before the Christian West, most societies, and civilizations for that matter, thought in stagnant cycles, the flooding of the Nile, the return of the rains, the cycle of the harvest. History, for them, was a wheel to nowhere. It turned and turned only to end up back where it began. But our faith calls us outwards into the limitless darkness of the unknown. It tells us to go forth and preach the gospel to the world as a witness unto all nations unto the ends of the earth. From that command came America. Our nation, more than any other in history, was shaped by this Christian idea. We saw it at work already in 1630, more than a century before the Revolution, when John Winthrop stood on the deck of the Arabella in the middle of the Atlantic Ocean and preached a sermon to his fellow Puritan colonists. "We shall be as a city upon a hill," he told them. "The eyes of all people are upon us." That same faith pushed America further to new frontiers. It was the engine of westward expansion. "Who will respond to the call from beyond the Rocky Mountains?" one reverend wrote in a public message to the American churches in 1833, calling for a wave of missionaries to leave the comforts of civilization and spread the gospel in the wilderness. Countless Americans answered that call. It was the same faith that was at work when Samuel Morse sent the first long-distance telegraph message in 1844. His message was a verse from the book of Numbers: "What hath God

0: rock. And on Christmas Eve of 1968, three American astronauts orbited the
1: moon.
0: And
1: you were there.
0: So. They were the first men in history to witness an Earth rise from lunar orbit, to look back at the blue marble of our home from a quarter million miles away. The world was watching. It was the largest television audience in the history of the world up to that point. And what did they say? They opened the book of Genesis. In the beginning, God created the heavens and the earth. This is who we are. It is who we have always been. America is still a young nation measured against the record of history. And from the beginning, we have carried the belief that our country represents something new in the world. But the soul of our nation has always been rooted in an ancient faith.
1: That's really moving. That's really beautiful.
2: Absolutely.
1: I love that. How appropriate is that for our 250th anniversary?
2: Yes.
1: And he did it. He did it so well. You know, there was going to be the dummies screaming, "Separation of church and state." Yeah. There's no such thing in the U.S. Constitution. What there is a guarantee that Congress can't establish a law that makes a national religion. That's what can happen. It says nothing about doing things like this. It says nothing about a national prayer and fast day. Those are all acceptable. But that is all news to Katie Tour.
2: Oh, yeah.
1: MSNBC.
2: Yeah, we tried to get this in yesterday.
1: It's incredible.
2: We got pushed down. Apparently, satellite time was booked or something.
1: Yeah, something.
2: Something like that.
1: But, yeah, so I think we played just the beginning of this.
2: Yeah.
1: But watch how indignant she is.
2: She can't believe
1: over
2: it.
1: Over the theory that our rights come from God, because Mike Johnson, the Speaker of the House, was talking about
2: it
1: earlier in
2: the day. Well,
1: he spoke
2: at the rededication ceremony on Sunday.
1: And she was flabbergasted by it.
2: He put God above the Constitution?
1: Or the Declaration?
2: Wow.
1: What? Anyway, check this out. Cut 28. Which goes a little something.
3: What about this, like this passage from Mike Johnson declaring that our rights do not derive from government? They come from you, our Creator and Heavenly Father. Is this him putting God over the Declaration of Independence?
1: Yes.
3: Okay.
4: You know, I actually think that idea is not wholly uncommon. I mean, the idea that we have certain inalienable rights that
1: Positive
4: come from
1: percent.
4: God.
1: At least he grants us that. At least McKay. What's his last name? Coppins, I think.
2: Coppins, yes.
1: McKay Coppins. And we found out, we did a little research on this the other day.
2: Yes.
1: We found out he's a member of my faith. And so this is kind of surprising.
2: Really weird.
1: What he has to say here. It's not entirely outrageous that.
2: Right.
1: What? Of course it's not, because that's the way it is. Our rights come from God. That's a fact that virtually everybody, I mean, not everybody, but anybody who knows anything about history and knows about this country
2: right.
1: and the way it was founded, everybody's aware of that, right?
2: Right.
1: That our rights come from God, so they can't be taken away by men.
2: And McKay, he knows this. I mean, he absolutely knows this. I mean,
1: but he's on MSNBC, and he can't say it because she's already set it up as if that's something outrageous.
2: Yeah, I just can't believe it.
1: It's pretty amazing. Anyway, he goes on to explain this.
4: And the idea that we have certain inalienable rights that come from God can be read in a fairly benign way, which is basically we
2: That's
4: have
2: kind of
4: innate human rights that our Constitution and our government, our democratic government, are meant to codify, right? That idea is not totally abnormal. I think that the thing that, might alarm some people is some of the rhetoric that we heard at this rally that we are in a spiritual battle. Right?
2: That
4: the forces of good and evil are at work here, and that partisan politics is injected directly into the spiritual biblical rhetoric. We have heard that for the last couple of years. It's been ratcheted up more and more, especially since Donald Trump lost in 2020. And it can lead to some pretty dangerous places if it's not kept in
2: check. Right. It sure can.
1: Again, that's
2: that
1: just
2: whole thing is.
1: It's the thought process that that our founders set up the government in the way they did to protect.

0: protect the government from religion rather than the other way around, which is what they really did. They were protecting religion from the government. And the only wall that exists is the wall that we won't pass a law, that Congress won't pass a law that establishes a national religion. That's what they were avoiding. Huh. They weren't avoiding praying. They weren't avoiding reading scripture in public or having a spiritual event on government property. None of that is prohibited by the U.S. Constitution, even though, you know, they've done such a good job.
1: They certainly have.
0: Of pretending it is.
1: And that's what this rededication is all about. Yeah. I mean, there's another thing that Donald Trump doesn't get credit for. Nobody talks about it. And when they do, it's
0: this.
1: Are we
0: it's like, how dare you? What about the separation of church and state? Right. I mean, it's just so ridiculous. And it's just ignorance to the way that our country was founded in the first place. The other thing that is interesting is that people are really having a hard time, apparently, with the UFO files, the UAP UFO files that were just released. The U.S. Department of War released an initial batch of over 160 never-before-seen declassified files that included photos and videos and reports spanning decades. Some of the reports go back 80 years or more. And they're apparently going to release additional files. But the Christian response has been kind of interesting.
1: Right.
0: It's been overwhelmingly cautionary on this, with a lot of prominent evangelical leaders and figures interpreting the phenomenon, the UFO phenomenon, as demonic rather than extraterrestrial. And a lot of them express concern that these revelations that we're seeing in these new files could actually shake the foundational beliefs of Christians in this country. I don't fully understand how or why
1: aliens
0: they would do that.
1: Would shake our faith.
0: If you're saying that the sheer existence of aliens is...
1: means that there are gods?
0: Yeah.
1: Okay.
0: Yeah, they'd be children of God just like we are. Right?
1: Oh, no, they are the gods.
0: Oh, they are the gods. Yeah, well, okay, that might be a theory that some people espouse.
1: Yeah.
0: That could be. And then they're just spreading life all over the galaxy and the universe, perhaps.
1: Yeah.
0: Yeah, if we found that out, I'd be a little disturbed.
1: Would that shake
0: I just
1: your
0: wouldn't
1: faith?
0: Believe it. No, because I wouldn't believe it.
1: All right.
0: I would not believe it.
1: I mean, we saw Donald Trump with an alien already. Was that part of the files that were released?
0: Wow. Do we have that?
1: I don't
0: photo?
1: Know. They may bring it up. But we have the Donald Trump was released.
0: Yeah, there it is.
1: Yeah, yeah, yeah. Was that part of the files that was released? He's walking with the alien in shackles that aren't really shackles.
0: That's so weird. Great. No, he released that the other night when he was just doing another... truth social dump.
1: Well, he did a whole bunch of postings filled with aliens and UFOs and space battles. And go to bed. Go to bed. Get some sleep, Mr. President.
0: But I'd love to hear from people. Would it shake your faith to find out that, I don't know, aliens exist or that they're on this planet or that they even exist? Is that a problem for you and your faith? 888-727-BECK. To me, it's not a problem because... I believe he created a lot of worlds, infinite amount of worlds.
1: Right.
0: And I think they're peopled as well, but I think they'd look like us because I think if we're created in his image, so would they be.
1: Okay.
0: If it's
1: the green alien with one eye and stringy fingers and stringy feet.
0: Yeah.
1: What is that then? I mean,
0: I don't think they look like that. But if you show me that body, if you show me an alien autopsy where that's actually being worked on, you got proof of that. I don't know. I could still make that work with my faith because maybe God starts a process that leads to whatever kind of development.
1: Right. And so
0: I don't know what the creation process is.
1: So the alien would be, I don't know, something got screwed up.
0: No, he didn't screw up. He just started it, and that's how it developed. And he knew it was going to develop that way.
1: Okay, all right. I'll give you, all right. Yeah. Yeah.
0: Like evolution on this planet. If you believe in evolution, that's not necessarily, I don't believe in evolution, like, you know, the scientific, like the Charles Darwin
1: crawling from the lily pods style.
0: I don't buy into that, but you could make that work too, in that,
1: yes, you could.
0: The Lord started the process,
1: yes,
0: and then it grew into
1: knowing what it was going to, yes, what it was going to become,
0: knowing full well what it would become,
1: and to become a you know, what he wants, you had to go through this process.
0: Yeah,
1: I can make that work. Right. Absolutely.
0: But your thoughts on that? 888-727-BECK. More in 1 minute. You know, one of the best things about human nature is how easy it is to care about people you've never met. You see a picture of somebody after a natural disaster and your heart breaks for them. You hear about a family going through something terrible and you want to help. 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Preborn provides ultrasounds for women considering abortion, giving them the chance to see their baby, hear the heartbeat, and get the kind of support and encouragement that can completely change the direction of life. 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
0: All right. So what are your thoughts? You believe there's aliens out there? Do you believe they're coming to the planet?
1: It's very difficult for me not to believe that.
0: Yeah.
1: You know, I mean, I haven't seen any proof. I have never seen one that I know of.
0: Mm-hmm.
1: I think one time when I was living in Florida, I saw a UFO. But I don't.
0: It didn't suck you up into it, though,
1: not.
0: And do some kind of space rectal
1: it did
0: exam.
1: Not. Now, some people, good, you know, have said that perhaps there's a weight limit for the aliens.
0: Is that what people have surmised?
1: Some people have brought that to
0: my
1: attention.
0: That's a good point. Yeah, that's a good point.
1: I was a little hurt by it, but, you know.
0: Their beam, their tractor beam, just isn't strong enough to pull you up into the craft.
1: You know what there's no need for? I got the idea. I got the whole premise.
0: But what I'm saying even with their advanced technology, they still can't make that work where they could get you up into their spacecraft.
1: Well, God hasn't figured that out yet.
0: I think God has. Maybe the aliens have it.
1: Oh, okay.
0: I think God has figured it out. But, I don't know what to make of all the, because there are tens of thousands of reports of people that have seen them, that have been frightened by it.
1: We've interviewed, what's his face about it? I can't remember his name.
0: Oh, yeah, Elizondo.
1: Elizondo, yeah.
0: Yeah.
1: And we've talked to him,
0: mm-hmm,
1: and he's pretty convincing. And, you know, and believes that we have other beings living in our oceans. Pretty convincing.
0: Yeah, he is.
1: So, you know, if I would like to meet them, mm-hmm, I think I'd like to meet them. And Elon Musk has always said, you know, he's always said, well, I never have. Until I see him walking down the street, I'm not going to believe it. Well, I mean, we saw Donald Trump walking with one just moments ago. So maybe Elon will believe it now. I don't know. Well, I mean, that's the whole thing. You know, if I'm not seeing it.
0: Yeah, you're not believing it. So, I don't know. It's a fascinating topic.
1: It sure most certainly is.
0: And it's fun to talk about. I like to hear people's theories on
1: it. It's like where, you know, and where it would shake your faith, I don't know. Unless you believe that we're in a game and, you know, we're just being played like a game. The aliens are the beings that are running the game, I guess.
0: You know, I don't know.
1: Yeah, I don't know either. Honestly, I don't.
0: But maybe you do. And if you do, let us know.
1: Yeah, that'd be fine.
0: 727
1: certainly
0: Beck.
1: I don't think would shake my belief. You know what I mean? I'm pretty sure it would be.
0: Pretty sure?
1: Yeah.
0: Yeah, okay.
1: Yeah.
0: All right. We got more. We'll hear from you coming up.

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3: Construction on 75 southbound at 696 causing slowdowns. We do have the accident at 275 northbound, the off-ramp to westbound 696. A man has been arrested for allegedly shooting a woman in a carjacking in Orion Township yesterday. Sheriff Mike Bouchard says it appears it's been a random incident and that the man was, quote, looking for someone that would be his victim to steal their car. Woman was seriously injured when she was shot in the hip and lost a lot of blood. A man caught about 90 minutes later. Sterling Heights police investigating after a handgun was found in the backpack of a preschool student. The discovery made yesterday at the Head Start program, Schwarzkopf Elementary School. Police trying to find out how that gun got into the girl's backpack. The student had been removed from the program. Forecast calling for partly sunny skies, 66 today. Decreasing clouds, 42 tonight. Partly sunny, 64 tomorrow. I'm Rick Shrimp, 910 AM. 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
4: It's great to have you with us. Pat and Jeffy for Glenn this week. 888-727-BECK. Where do aliens fit into the whole thing spiritually for you? It's really fascinating. You know, they've done this big information and file dump. And I don't know. Now we've had a little time to go through all 2 million files. And I don't know. The initial drop was not, to me, very earth-shaking. It seems like it was mostly stuff we've seen and heard before. It was mostly a lot of, okay, there's that blob on the screen. I don't know what it is. It looks like it might be something really fast-moving.
5: Right.
4: But I don't know. And we talked to Luis Elizondo,
5: right,
4: about this a while ago.
5: We did.
4: And we asked him that question. So in this technological age, how is it possible that we don't have clear images of these things? If, you know, they're here and we're taking photos of them, why can't we see? Why do we only see fuzzy dots?
5: Every phone I get has a new upgraded camera system.
4: Right. That's all iPhone's been doing for the last 10 years is upgrading the camera. So let's see a great high-definition shot. And he said that there are those shots. He's seen them, but they're classified. Okay. I don't know. Okay,
5: so are they demons? Are they demons? You know, I know a lot of people of faith believe that, that they're demons.
4: Mm-hmm. Are they from another dimension? Do they come from under the ocean? Like Elizondo believes they're here and they're under the ocean.
5: I mean, Tucker Carlson once said that he was attacked by a demon, right? And had the scars by it.
4: Is that what happened to him? Is that why he's so whacked right now?
5: One could make the case. One could make the case. Don't you get scratched by a demon.
4: Right. Right. All right, so what do you think? 888-727-BECK. Doreen in South Carolina, welcome.
6: Hi, thank you. I don't have a lot of opinion personally on the aliens. I was mainly calling in response to you saying, well, maybe God started this and this is how it didn't finish. And the Bible is very clear. God created the heavens and the earth and everything within. He created the angels. And I believe that I don't believe that there's other places with humans like us in it. I believe that as believers, when we die, we're going to go to heaven and be with the Lord in heaven, and He'll create a new heaven and a new earth at that time. But a few of the people I follow online, they do say that all this releasing of the files and everything pertaining to UFOs and aliens is that those are really the fallen angels that fell when Satan was kicked out of heaven. Those were his followers, the angels that fell with him. mm-hmm. and that this is all being set up for when the rapture takes place, that the government can say, oh, that was an alien invasion. That's why all these people have suddenly become missing.
5: Yeah, we won't believe it.
6: And those who aren't believers in Christ, who are left behind, they will right. believe it. It'll be part of the great deception, and that's how they'll explain why millions of people are gone instantly, all at once.
4: Yeah, with their clothes neatly folded, according to the documentary we saw on that.
5: That's correct.
4: they make sure that the clothes are nicely
5: Doreen is
4: done.
5: Like a human elitist, too. We're the only ones.
4: Yeah.
5: Okay.
4: All right. Thanks, Doreen. Appreciate it.
5: It's possible.
4: Maybe. Mm-hmm. I don't know. I don't know.
5: It's like I mean, I don't know. Maybe.
4: I don't know.
5: What's this? I know. That was like 8 years ago.
7: What am I resisting?
4: What am I?
7: I don't know. The collectivization of manufacture? The institutionalization of the human psyche? I'm not sure.
4: Maybe.
5: I don't know. Maybe. And we gotta go. I know that he goes on. That whole clip was, I don't know, maybe. Hilarious.
4: I don't know. Perhaps. Okay. Let's see what Dorothy has to say. Dorothy in New Mexico. Hi.
8: Hey, guys.
4: Hey.
8: Listen, I agree with your previous caller to some degree. Yeah, I believe that they are fallen angels. I know a lot of Christians don't like talking about the Book of Enoch, but it's referenced
5: right.
8: in the Old mm-hmm. Testament and the New Testament. Mm-hmm. So, I don't think that they're aliens. I do believe that they're demonic to some extent. And this is going to be a great deception in the end times.
5: There you go.
8: So, I mean, I do believe that God could create other beings on other planets if he really wanted to, but I don't really think that's what's going on here. I think it's a great deception.
4: Okay. I mean, that would set up things at the end, right?
5: It sure would.
4: For deceiving the entire planet. It'd be a good way to go about it,
5: sure
4: if that's what's happening.
5: You know, we have talked Dorothy. About that before, where, you know, if that was the case, then, you know, obviously, would we believe that Jesus has returned?
4: Mm-hmm.
5: You know, is that even real? I mean, we ask that question every day about, you know, many things.
4: Yeah.
5: And if
4: with AI, how are you going to tell?
5: If Jesus comes back and you know, people would say, is that even real?
4: Yes. Well, that stage has been set.
5: Yeah.
4: Already.
5: Sure has.
4: Tammy in Pennsylvania, welcome.
9: Hi. I don't think that if there were other creatures, it would shake my belief in God one bit, because I believe he created everything. But mm-hmm. I have a thought, something like the last two callers said. I wouldn't even be surprised if they're releasing all this stuff now, because the government's going to try to set some alien invasion up to force us into like a one world order kind of thing. You know, mm-hmm. I mean, I don't know, but I'm thinking, I wouldn't put anything past them. They're trying their darndest to do it now, you know.
4: Yeah.
9: But it wouldn't, you know, that's just my thought on that.
4: Anyway. Appreciate it.
5: Yeah.
4: Thanks, Tammy.
5: Yeah.
4: I mean, you don't put anything past the government now, do you? I mean,
5: we've
4: seen so much, and we're so cynical now about government and what they're capable of.
5: Yeah. And lied to so many times.
4: So many times.
5: I mean, looked in her eye to eye.
4: Uh-huh.
5: You know,
4: and lie right to
5: your
4: you.
5: Hand and lie right to your
4: I
5: friends.
4: Did not have sex with that
5: well,
4: woman,
5: go
4: Miss
5: Lewinsky. On
4: not one time.
5: Yeah, you did.
4: Yeah.
5: Technically.
4: Okay, yes, I did.
5: Technically.
4: Yes, I did. Jim in North Carolina, welcome.
10: Yes, sir.
4: Hey.
10: I agree with your previous callers in largely. I do believe that God.

0: created humans for this earth, mm-hmm. and that because of the sin of man, that it was necessary for Jesus Christ to come and die to pay for our sins, to reconcile us to God.
1: Yep.
0: And I believe that it's unthinkable to me that God would have created other people on other planets that would make it necessary for Jesus to have to die time and time again to yep. pay for their sins, because they would have the same perfection requirement that we would have to get into heaven.
1: Well, could his atonement on this planet apply to all planets?
2: Apply to all, yeah.
0: I suppose. I mean, God is God. He'll do what he wants to do.
1: Yeah,
2: thank you.
0: I believe that the Bible would have, there would be some way to, we would be clued in to that if that were mm-hmm. possible. I believe that we would know mm-hmm. that there were aliens somewhere.
1: Well, he created worlds without end. We do know that. Appreciate it, Jim. And if he did all that and placed no life on any of them, what's the point of that, I wonder? I mean, I don't know. I don't know what the point is. It's like in the movie Contact. If we are the only ones, it's an awful waste of space.
2: Right.
1: It really would be. And that's a lot of space.
2: That's a lot of space
1: to waste. But let's go to Carrie in Florida. Hey, Carrie.
3: Hey, Jeffrey. Hey, Pat.
1: Hi.
3: My faith is not shaken at all. I've been a Christian my whole life, but I've also believed in aliens my whole life, because I do study ancient alien theory, and a lot of that actually talks about back in that time where people would see things and they could not describe things except by saying they were gods. Like you take Ezekiel, for example, and he's trying to describe what he saw as a chariot of God is a wheel inside of a wheel. It hummed. It was amber. I mean, it's clearly in the book of Ezekiel. And then, of course, the most misconception that people have is they say that God created us in his likeness, where it does not say that in the Bible. And actually, Genesis 1:26, it says, God said, let us make man in our image and our likeness. Mm-hmm. So that kind of makes you wonder, who is our?
1: Mm-hmm. Interesting. Appreciate it. Thanks, Carrie. 888-727-BECK.
2: Wait. No,
1: what are we waiting for?
2: I stopped listening for a moment. And now I want to come back.
1: Should have paid attention.
2: I come back. Yeah,
1: some interesting things to say.
2: Ancient
1: Wake up over there.
2: Ancient alien theory. I got it. Darn it. Sorry.
1: Scotty in Mississippi. You're on the Glenn Beck Program with Pat and Jeffy.
4: Good to talk to you, Mr. Pat and Jazzy Jeff.
2: Thank you.
4: I'm a teacher at my church, and I told my class probably about a year ago that it doesn't matter if E.T. shows up at the White House lawn asking to borrow the phone to call home. Isn't that going to affect my, you know, faith in God regardless? Because I know in John 1, it says, you know, all things are created by Christ Jesus, and in Christ Jesus, by him, all things consist. You know, so regardless if it's part of the Great Deception or aliens coming down, it really doesn't matter. You know, it is Christ is God, and that's all that matters.
1: Yep, that's what applies to our salvation, right? Appreciate it. Thanks a lot, Scotty.
2: Sure does.
1: Lisa in North Carolina, welcome.
5: Hey, guys.
1: Hi.
5: Hey. You were talking about, you know, maybe there could be aliens and, you know, God created this massive universe. But the Bible is very clear, and I think that's where we need to come to. We need to ground ourselves in the Bible, what the Word of God says. In Genesis, and also in Proverbs 8, when he talks about establishing the heavens, and he was there talking about wisdom, and when he inscribed the circle on the face of the deep, and when he made firm the skies above, and the springs and the deeps became fixed. And also it goes on to say in verse 31, it says, rejoicing in the world, his earth. And I think for me, my faith is steadfast that God... He created man in his image, and there is there is a vast universe, and that shows the greatness and the beauty of God, but that does not mean there are some weird aliens living on other earth, and even it says in the Bible that in the last days there'll be signs and wonders in the heavens, and it's there to confuse us, and they are demonic, and I think we have to be very careful in how we approach this and not laissez-faire.

0: care and like, oh, well, you know, if there are aliens and God must have created them, I think that really takes away from the Word of God. And that is our sole truth, is the Word of God.
1: Okay, appreciate it. Thanks, Lisa. I don't know how it takes away from any of that. If you believe that there's other worlds, it's just worlds that he created. They're doing the same thing there that we are here. I don't know why that's a conflict, but interesting thoughts.
2: Very appreciate interesting. It. Yeah.
1: Let's take one more here. Jackie in Maine, welcome.
3: Good afternoon. I think nice to be talking to you guys. This is a first-time caller.
1: Welcome.
3: And I am from the state of Maine. Mm-hmm. I pastor a church here for 40 years, and I appreciate what you guys are doing over there so very much.
1: Thanks.
3: In regards to the worlds, the Bible says that were created, when it comes to the earth, I believe that there's only one earth with humanity on it, and the reason is because of Jesus Christ himself, that he came as Jesus Christ. There's no second or third Jesus Christ. There's only one Jesus Christ, and he came. Mm-hmm. Gave his life for humanity here on the earth.
1: So he couldn't be the Jesus, the atoner for everybody on every world? I mean, just that one atonement could apply to all of them?
3: That's a good question, but
1: yeah.
3: I mean, that's a possibility, but my feelings and what I've studied, the only thing I can see is that there's one earth with humanity on it, and we are unique, and Jesus Christ loves us, and there was only one Jesus Christ.
1: Yep. And that's what in the end, appreciate it, Jackie. That's what we need to concern ourselves with,
2: yes.
1: Right? For our own individual salvation. But it's fun to think about. It's fun to talk about. And it doesn't sound like anybody's faith has been shaken by this.
2: It does not.
1: Which is great, by the way. 888-727-BECK. More coming up in a minute.
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6: 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Officials say sirens should only be a secondary warning tool. For the latest information, use a NOAA weather radio and follow updates from local news outlets. 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
7: I just found out Jeffy believes. This is from the book of Jeff Fisher, which I don't know if you're familiar with, if you've read the whole thing.
8: It's a pretty large book.
7: But there's one chapter and verse that says that the aliens built the pyramids, right?
8: I believe that. Absolutely.
7: Really?
8: We can't build them now to the specifications that they're built.
7: Yeah.
8: So
7: I personally, and this is just me, and I'm not trying to, you know, foist my beliefs on anybody else. I believe Bob the Builder built the pyramids.
8: Well, and, that's the first time I've ever heard of that.
7: Yeah. That's who did it. And he was really good then. He's still good now.
8: But Bob's awesome.
7: Yeah, he's awesome.
8: He's awesome.
7: Ask your kids. They'll tell you.
8: On time and under budget. Yeah. All the time. Bob the Builder.
7: We are out of time for today. We'll be back again tomorrow on Pat Gray Unleashed and right here on the Glenn Beck Program. And so we'll see you then.

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3: ABC News, I'm Sherry Preston. The Justice Department is expected to announce charges today against former Cuban leader Raul Castro. The charges likely to include murder after the shootdown of two planes carrying humanitarian aid in the 1990s. This is Florida Congresswoman Maria Salazar in Capitol Hill.
4: Today is a glorious day for those Cubans who had to leave their homeland unwillingly, the people that we represent in the city of Miami, only because of the cruelty and the wickedness of a group of gangsters, the Castro family.
3: President Trump today delivering an address to the graduating class of the Coast Guard. Two police officers who defended the Capitol on January 6th are suing to stop the creation of President Trump's $1.7 billion so-called anti-weaponization fund, calling it the most brazen act of presidential corruption this century. Former Massachusetts Congressman Barney Frank has died at the age of 86. He was the first member of Congress to voluntarily come out as gay in 1987. This is ABC News. An amateur treasure hunter making a discovery in North Texas that he won't soon forget. ABC's Jim Ryan is in Dallas.
5: In waist-deep water at a Dallas area lake, Mike Ryder broke out his metal detector.
6: Big signal in the water.
5: He pulled up a metal pipe capped on each end.
6: It's 100% a pipe model.
5: Startled doesn't begin to describe the feeling.
6: Top three scariest moments of my life.
5: Ryder called 911 and the bomb squad was brought in to safely detonate the device.
6: You felt the concussion through your whole body. Just boom.
5: Police told Ryder that fishermen sometimes use explosives for an easy catch. Extremely dangerous and completely illegal. For Mike Ryder,
6: it took me hours just to stop shaking afterwards.
5: Jim Ryan, ABC News, Dallas.
3: More than 39 million people are expected to be hitting the roads starting today through Monday for the Memorial Day weekend. United Airlines says so far higher prices don't seem to be stopping summer travel plans. The airline expects 53 million people on its planes this summer, about 3 million more than last year. I'm Sherry Preston, ABC News.
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9: Well, 7 Mile at Livernois, accident with injuries reported. Watch for police and EMS. And we have on the Southfield at the Lodge an accident with crews on the scene. Attorneys with a flood law firm are investigating the deaths of two inmates at the Huron Valley.

0: Valley Correctional Facility. Attorney Timothy Holland of Fall Law is representing the family of 29-year-old Kayara Howard and said they received alarming tips from other inmates about the hours and days before Howard died, 2 weeks before she was freed on parole. A few days later, 57-year-old inmate Rebecca Fackler died in prison. Flawed law firm attorneys say corrections staff refused to allow her to get medical care after she asked for it. Canopy of a mobile gas station in Detroit collapsed into storms yesterday that pounded the area. Wind gusts of over 70 miles an hour with that storm. The canopy collapsed, but no one was injured. Partly sunny and 66, decreasing clouds and 42 tonight. Partly sunny, 64 tomorrow. I'm Rick Schramm, 910 AM, News Talk Superstation.
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0: Welcome in. Wednesday edition, Play and Buck. Got to get the date right off the top. That wouldn't be ideal. This is what you miss. I am Clay Travis. He is Buck Sexton. And we are with all of you in the wake of six big primaries that happened last night. We're going to dive into the impact there. President Trump speaking right now at the Coast Guard graduation. We will monitor that as well. I had no idea where the Coast Guard was located. New London, Connecticut. Would you have gotten that right, the Coast Guard Academy, Buck, if I quizzed you off the top of the show?
1: Well, we would certainly tell the Coast Guard guys that pulled us over when we were trying to go out on a boat last weekend that we know where their academy is. That was unexpected. We got pulled over. We got pulled over for boat speeding, everybody, by the Coast Guard. And by the way, we weren't driving, just to be clear, but we still had to sit there, and all these dudes covered in tats with their sidearms boarded our boat. It's like, whoa.
0: This is true. And we weren't driving. I hadn't even had a drink. But
1: and
0: we
1: I
0: were
1: just looked
0: nice
1: at Clay.
0: Boat.
1: I was like, what did you do, Clay?
0: Yeah. We got boarded while boating in Miami. So the Coast Guard taking care of us there. I am dressed fancy. I'm going to change eventually, but you're seeing me in a jacket and a coat because I just got into yelling matches on Piers Morgan's show, which probably will go viral, over the Thomas Massey and Ed Gallrine result last night, which Glenn Greenwald and others were super fired up about. But ties in directly with what we're going to talk about off the top of this program, which is there were six primaries last night. And I would say the six primaries further illustrated that President Trump

0: is by far the most popular Republican. And ultimately, I think, and maybe some of you listening to us in the 4th Congressional District of Kentucky want to weigh in, but Thomas Massie lost by 10 points in his congressional district. People of Kentucky decided they want, in the 4th Congressional District, a representative that is going to have President Trump's back 100% of the time. That was not Thomas Massie. And as a result, I would say we've gotten a clean sweep of President Trump-endorsed opponents or supporters, the people that President Trump is opposed to, have won. Indiana, most of those state senators are gone who refused to redistrict. In Louisiana, you have a situation where the senator, for the first time since 2012, lost. Julia Letlow is going to be the new senator, replacing Bill Cassidy. And last night, Thomas Massie's career, I think, representing anyone in the state of Kentucky, came to a close. Now, lots of people are Massie fans. Lots of people are not. That's why we have elections. And he lost 55-45 in the 4th Congressional District of Kentucky. And so what I would say in general is most Trump areas of the country are still saying we want to elect people who are going to help to advance President Trump's perspective. To me, Buck, the story of Indiana, the story of Louisiana, and now the story of Kentucky is, in Trump country, President Trump is the most popular politician. He's more popular than the state reps. He's more popular than the congresspeople. He's more popular than the senators. He's more popular than the governors. And if Trump endorses you or opposes you, that is likely going to have a tremendous impact in terms of the midterm elections. Trump's power has not faded among his base. That's my takeaway that was significant in nature. What would your takeaway be?
1: Well, I think that Massey's career as a conspiracy-minded podcaster begins soon. I think that he's somebody who at one point was really positioning himself as the quirky libertarian principled guy. I met him some years ago at an event, and he was wearing, if memory serves, a pin with the national debt on it that would like electronically update in real time. So he was Mr. Debt Guy. Did you hear anything from him about the debt recently, by the way? He was Mr. Debt Guy. But then he became Mr. Epstein Files Guy after not having, you know, I've been talking about Epstein and the need to get transparency and honesty on this, Clay, for years, stretching back to before when you and I were even teamed up together, ever since the Miami Herald article came out. And I've always said Ann Coulter did as much as anybody, and also Mike Cernovich, to tell people that there was something really, something smelled really rotten around this whole thing. So I just want to be clear, Massie was a latecomer to this. And then Clay, he started to say things like, I just had a pull a bunch of quotes from him from Massie, because I really wanted to have it in front of me. He said, quote, "This is the Epstein administration," about Donald Trump. Then he said another day, "He's still in with the Epstein class," and he repeated, "This is the Epstein administration. We can't avoid justice to avoid embarrassment for powerful men. You will have voted to protect pedophiles if you don't release these files. My party has been taken over by pedophiles, or taking up for pedophiles. I predict President Trump will begrudgingly sign my beautiful Epstein Transparency Act, because causing beleaguered princes and ambassadors and ministers and CEOs to be arrested and or resign in total shame. This cover-up spans decades, and you, Pam Bondi, are responsible for this port." I mean, just go on and on and on and on. Okay. So they released the files.
0: Yes.
1: How many arrests were made? How many resignations happened? Now, I'm not saying that anything other than this guy's promising that this, you know, once the files are out, the files are out.
0: Yep.
1: What happened? And to say that Trump was somehow tied in with this and protect, like, to call someone a pedophile protector, I mean, that's like, you know, Clay, people were getting mad at us. You remember when there was the FBI files thing, or rather the White House, you know, with the Epstein files? And we were getting emails and message people saying, how could you protect Dan Bongino as deputy FBI director? We're like, if you think Dan Bongino is protecting pedophiles, you're a moron. I don't know what else to say to you. He's not protecting pedophiles, okay?
0: Yes.
1: He's a patriot, and he's a good guy, and he's a husband and a dad. And that was true of a bunch of the people involved in this. And by the way, the people that go like,

0: the pedophile.
1: I don't care what you. I don't care what they say. They're morons.
2: Yeah.
1: If you want transparency, that's one thing. But if you're going to say that Trump is like in on the cabal or someone else, you're an idiot. So
2: yes.
1: I think it's important that the guy who had really made the biggest name for himself here over all this stuff, you know, they're saying I want transparency, and then there's kind of like weaponizing this to attack people that disagree with you or don't like. And Massey was playing that game. I think he was acting like a jerk. Separately from that, so on the Epstein thing, I think he got absolutely what he deserved. And then there's the issue of what he says. I mean, he said Ed Galrine, is he couldn't find him. Wait, do we have that cut actually, guys? Because I wanted to play.
2: Yeah, said he was in
1: 12.
2: Tel Aviv.
1: Yeah, play this. Play, this is after he loses. Play 12.
3: I would have come out sooner, but I had to call my opponent and concede, and it took a while to find Ed Galrine in Tel Aviv. I did get the call through, though. I have called and conceded the race. We've been honorable the whole time, and we're going to stay that way.
1: No, that's actually the opposite of honorable. That I really think that's gross what he did there, saying that Ed Galrine, for anyone who does not know, is a decades-long veteran and SEAL Team 6 member, a Tier 1 unit. And honestly, it just makes Massey look like a petty little scumbag. You're going to say that guy's in the pocket of he's in the pocket of Israel? The SEAL Team 6 guy, the American from Kentucky, is in the pocket of Israel. That's your attack on him? It's just gross, man. So I think Massey got absolutely what he deserved. Good riddance.
2: I 100% would sign off on the fact that it's gross. It's also an insult to the people of Kentucky. And I'm going to stand up for people of Kentucky, the voters there. Massey lost by 10 points. A 10-point loss for an incumbent is a repudiation because everybody knew Thomas Massey in that district who shows up and votes. And they said, you aren't representing my interest. And so it's convenient for Massey to come out and say, oh, Israel is the reason why I lost. The reason why you lost is because 55% of the voters in your district decided they liked the other guy better. Okay? And so to then come out and say, oh, my opponent's in Tel Aviv, what you're really saying is my constituents aren't smart enough to make reasonable choices for the best representative for them, which is an insult to them. So, again, I tend to try and stand up for the wisdom of voters, for the wisdom of jurors, for the wisdom of regular guys and gals to make reasonable decisions in their lives. And what the voters of Kentucky 4 were saying, in my opinion, is, we want President Trump to be supported 100% of the time by our congressman. Massey argued, I don't want to do that. I'm going to stand up to him on a variety of different issues. And then he tried to later pivot and say, well, I'm with him the vast majority of the time on issues. And his voters said that's not enough. And they introduced, to your point, Buck, nobody knew Ed Galrine at all. So, of course, you have to spend a lot of money to introduce somebody challenging an incumbent. We rarely have incumbents lose. And a lot of people out there in the audience complain because incumbents win all the time. Shouldn't we hold our representatives responsible for enacting the policies that we favor? I've made this argument all the time, and a lot of people sit back and say, you know what, Clay, you're right on this. We hold our football coaches to a higher standard of job performance than we do our politicians.
1: Well, a shorthand of that, Clay, is they're held to a standard of performance.
2: Yeah, that's
1: coaches
2: right.
1: can get fired for being bad at their jobs. Yeah.
2: Well, it's backwards. Should it in the world of sports, which is really just frivolity and entertainment, if we were going to hold somebody to a higher standard, shouldn't it be the politician? Shouldn't we
1: except
2: fire
1: for,
2: politicians
1: except for last
2: more
1: night.
2: Than coaches?
1: Hold on.
2: Yeah,
1: hold
2: I know
1: on.
2: You're
1: I
2: watching
1: I
2: got to
1: slow
2: night.
1: I got to slow your roll. Except for when the Knicks are the first out of like almost 700 teams to come back in the fourth quarter of a basketball game in the playoffs, Clay. That's a near religious experience that I had last. I couldn't believe that happened. Clay, I was actually texting Clay about sports last night.
2: Yes.
1: So
2: Buck told me he was going to be watching the Knicks game. Condolences if you're a Cleveland Cavaliers fan listening to us right now, because they had one of the all-time playoff collapses in the final 6.5 or so minutes of the fourth quarter. But yeah, look, I mean, Massey got fired because his constituents decided he wasn't doing enough to advocate for their interests. And look, Massey has, I'm a marketplace of ideas guy. I don't know Thomas Massey. I don't know Ed Galrine. If Thomas Massey has a great national

0: appeal. He should run for president in 2028 and see if the Republican Party base wants to support him, just like everybody else.
1: You know, I would also point out, and full credit to our friend Sean Davis, who of the Federalist, because he had a really good tweet analysis on this. I'm going to call it Twitter and tweets for, I'm never going to be able to get this X post thing down. But anyway, he put out, remember in 2020, that, you know, you had a, I think it was 2020, in the 2020 cycle when he was up, there was criticism of Massey, and he was able to withstand some of that because of what his positions actually were, because he was taking principled stands then. Here, I'm trying to pull this up. Sorry, as we're doing this, I'll pull up Sean's tweet for a second here, because I thought it was really, really interesting the way that he laid out that. Oh, here we go. It's the top. Is his top tweet? Why did Massey lose tonight? Massey went on, quoting here from Sean, from principled libertarian during COVID to GOP late leadership lapdog under McCarthy to anti-Trump Epstein obsessive in 2025 after tweeting about that issue three times in the 10 years prior. The nail in the coffin for him was voting against OBBB in 2025 because, according to Massey, it did too much to secure the border. He went toe-to-toe with Trump on COVID in 2020, and he still won overwhelmingly. So the point is, when Massey, the voter, full credit to the voters of Kentucky, when Massey was standing on principle, and the COVID issue was one of principle.
0: Yes, he was 100% right on COVID. I give him credit. I mean, yes.
1: Yeah, well, he was right on the COVID issue, and they rewarded him. He decided that Trump was like Epstein's, you know, chief protector or something. And voters were like, you know what, you're being kind of an idiot. And they got rid of him.
0: And by the way, as we get ready to go to break here, he didn't say anything about Epstein the whole time Biden was in office. So if you're one of these people who's obsessed with Epstein, and there's a tiny subset of the population, I think you saw that in the elections, it isn't actually reflective very much. That's fine. Why did you say nothing for 4 years when Biden was in office? And then suddenly Trump's back in office and Epstein is the number one issue to you. And again, to your point, Buck, all the files are now out. Nobody got charged. There's no evidence of some crazy cabal of people like that are engaging in pedophile rings. People traded on that because it's popular on social media. And then there's no evidence of it. And to your point, I don't know a single guy or gal that would protect pedophiles in my entire life. Like this idea that there's people who are going to be protected, who are engaging in evil acts with children, it's just not true. It's just not true. And a lot of people have traded on that. And the evidence, you can go look at it. And again, I come back to the people of Kentucky 4 decided Massey wasn't representing them. I love your COVID analogy because he went against Trump then. And
1: well,
0: I
1: that
0: think
1: was Sean,
0: right,
1: to be fair, Sean. It's Sean Davis's analysis, and I just co-signed. You know, Sean really nailed it, I think, on that one. Homeowners, if you ever used a ladder to get onto your roof, you realize just how big it is. 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
2: Why does the United States use the Electoral College to pick the president? When you cast your vote for president, you're deciding which electors will represent your state. The number of electors in each state is determined by how many seats in Congress that state has. And that number is based on the state's population. Every state has 2 senators, so right off the bat, that's 2 electors. California, the most populous state, has 52 representatives in the House. So the Golden State gets 54 total electors. There are 538 total electoral votes. A simple majority of 270 electoral votes is needed to win. If neither candidate gets to 270, the House of Representatives will determine the president. But each state delegation, regardless of the number of electors, must vote as one. So there are only 50 votes up for grabs. The Senate will determine the vice president with a simple majority vote of all 100 senators.
3: What actually triggers the start of allergy season, it's dependent on what the plants are doing and when the plants start producing pollen. The general trend is that a warmer, milder winter means more pollen production because it lets the plants get started on their pollen season earlier. The weather conditions like rain, wind, all of that plays a role in how bad the pollen is on any given day at any given spot. It can even be time of day. Pollen levels peak in the morning hours, for example. Rain can wash all the pollen away for the short term, but more rain means more water for plants, which means more pollen in the long term. Wind is very much so something that you don't want if you suffer from allergies. Pollen settles or it stays in the trees until the wind blows, and that's what puts it into the air. Look, it's not like we can just hide out inside for the entirety of pollen season. It's best to just be prepared for the days when it's worse. So you can use tools to check the pollen count in your area before you go outside. You will have a way lower likelihood of becoming a sneezy, allergy-ridden mess.
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0: Welcome back in here to Clay and Bucks. We had those big election results last night. We've also got a whole bunch of Trump sound bites covering the election results, certainly, but also Iran and a whole range of issues there that we are going to address. Trump was at Joint Base Andrews this morning talking to the press, so we're going to bring that to you momentarily. And we've also, he weighed in on Spencer Pratt, Clay. Steve Hilton, who is not running for mayor of L.A., but running for governor of the great state of California, he'll be with us. And then federal judge Roy Altman has a book, Israel on Trial. And my understanding is, Clay, that you had to deal with Israel on Trial a bit on the Piers Morgan show just before you came on this one, and that things got spicy and that people should go check out The Exchange whenever it airs.
1: Yeah, Glenn Greenwald and I got into it over...

0: Israel, Iran, Massey, everything else. I think people will enjoy it. You know this, Buck. I like throwing elbows. I'm fine with a spirited debate. Yeah, there might have been some mean things even said about me during the course of the Piers Morgan show. But I think that conversation people will enjoy among many others, and we will have some fun with that. But I want to tell you, look, I've stood behind Israel's right to defend itself. I've traveled to Israel, an American-based company that wants to help protect innocent people in Israel, build more bomb shelters, make hospitals more secure, give first responders bulletproof cars. These are all very reasonable things. That's what the International Fellowship of Christians and Jews does. I've seen it on the ground. I've worked in a food bank. Our good friend Jesse Kelly even made fun of the fact that I had to wear a hairnet. And trust me, I looked ridiculous in that hairnet. But I did it because I was trying to help people out. You can try to help people out as well by going to PrayIFCJ.org. 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
3: Construction on 75 southbound at 696 causing slowdowns. We do have the accident at 275 northbound, the off-ramp to westbound 696. A man has been arrested for allegedly shooting a woman in a carjacking in Orion Township yesterday. Sheriff Mike Bouchard says it appears it's been a random incident and that the man was, quote, looking for someone that would be his victim to steal their car. Woman was seriously injured when she was shot in the hip and lost a lot of blood. A man caught about 90 minutes later. Sterling Heights police investigating after a handgun was found in the backpack of a preschool student. The discovery made yesterday at the Head Start program, Schwarzkopf Elementary School. Police trying to find out how that gun got into the girl's backpack. The student had been removed from the program. Forecast calling for partly sunny skies, 66 today. Decreasing clouds, 42 tonight. Partly sunny, 64 tomorrow. I'm Rick Shrimp, 910 AM, News Talk Superstation.
4: With the Bloomberg Small Business Report, I'm John Tucker. To Fidel Castro and Cuba's communist elite, private businesses were totems of capitalist evil. Now with the country running out of food and fuel, the regime on the brink and anger spreading in the streets is those private businesses that hold the key to salvaging what's left of Cuba's economy. 41-year-old Juan Carlos Blaine turned a tiny burger operation run out of his mother's refrigerator in 2012 into a thriving enterprise with four fast food shops, two mini grocery stores, and more than 100 employees. While private enterprise remains strictly controlled, there are now more than 9,200 small and medium businesses in Cuba. Well, the U.S., meantime, has imposed a de facto energy blockade on Cuba. Havana has frustrated the U.S. over a lack of progress in opening its economy, and it's in this narrow stretch that small business owners now have to navigate. And that's the Bloomberg Small Business Report.
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10: Let's talk about propaganda. Propaganda is a form of communication that is, unfortunately, always biased. Weaponized propaganda is designed to shape public opinion and behavior. It can feel overwhelming, like a fire hose of false information, name-calling, and language meant to present the speaker as one of the plain folk. Propaganda tries to shape opinion with a clever mix of tools, rhetorical devices, and simplistic, glittering generalities that have a positive connotation but don't really mean anything specific. It ultimately seeks to oversimplify complex ideas, manipulate emotions, and discourage critical thinking. When you're faced with propaganda, just pause and remember that most public issues are nuanced and complicated, and always look to reliable sources before believing or sharing. That's how you can stop the power of propaganda.
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Welcome back in, Clay Travis, Buck Sexton Show. We are rolling through the primary results season. I would say this is the first Buck big day of primary results. Six different states going to the polls in Kentucky, Georgia, Pennsylvania, Alabama, Idaho, and Oregon. Congrats to everybody who won. Big story coming out of Georgia. We're going to have runoffs in Georgia when it comes to who is going to be the gubernatorial and the Senate nominees. So we have narrowed it down. Nobody got over 50%. Dual races coming in what I think is maybe the perfect battleground for everyone to be following, which is Georgia. And let me make sure that I get all these names right. Mike Collins and Derek Dooley are going to be running off against each other in Georgia about roughly a month from now. Collins got, this was super competitive. I don't know how much discussion it has gotten, but I do believe it should get a decent amount. This is how competitive it was, Buck. Mike Collins, 40.5% of the vote. Derek Dooley, you heard him on the show Monday, I believe, 30.2% of the vote. And Buddy Carter, 25.1% of the vote. So we will see what ends up happening in that race now that it's going to be Collins against Dooley. And then in the governor's race, and I know for those of you that are in Georgia that have been following this, I watch the Atlanta Braves almost every day. Buck, it feels like every ad, by and large, had been related to the Republican gubernatorial side. Burt Jones, who is the lieutenant governor, 38.4% of the vote. Rick Jackson, who is a highly wealthy billionaire, 32.5% of the vote. Now those guys are off to run. Democrats have nominated Keisha Lance Bottoms, the former mayor of Atlanta, as their candidate to run for the governor's race. And also in the Senate, obviously, John Ossoff is going to be the Democrat incumbent. Georgia has been, you know this, basically the number one battleground in America, it feels like, essentially since 2020, when two Senate races were lost there, gave Democrats control, and I would argue directly led to inflation. Because if one of those seats had gone to Republicans, Biden wouldn't have had a majority in the Senate. He wouldn't have been able to make so many of the decisions that he did. Three different winnable Senate races have been lost, and now we'll see what happens on the governor's side. But Georgia remains maybe the foremost battleground in 2026 as we look forward when it comes to significant races up for grabs.

0: teams, I would say, along with Michigan, probably as the two most important. If you had to point to states that have the most at stake, I would say those two.
1: Trump-endorsed candidates did really, really well. Also true in Pennsylvania. You had incumbents like Fitzpatrick, McKenzie, Perry. They all cruised on through or were just unopposed. So this is still very much Trump's party. By the way, did you mention your buddy, Mr. Tuberville?
0: Tommy Tuberville, congratulations, friend of the show. He's going to be the next governor of Alabama.
1: Apparently, Tommy's my friend. You know, I'm the one sitting here giving you the high five, sir.
0: Clay, it wasn't really an uncertain outcome, so I'm sorry to Tommy. I wasn't trying to ignore him. He's going to be the next governor of Alabama. Congratulations on the nomination as the Republican. He'll be in an interesting spot, Buck, where in theory he's going to have the opportunity, like Marsha Blackburn, I believe, will, to pick their Senate replacements. Because they're leaving the Senate to take over as governor.
1: I also think Oregon with Christine Drazen setting up for a rematch with Tina Kotek, who is the incumbent governor there, who's a loon. I mean, you're talking Democrat in Oregon. You're talking Looney Tunes, right? So Drazen Clay made it competitive in 2022. So
0: yes, she did.
1: This might be more. The thing about Oregon, and we have a substantial listenership in the state of Oregon. When you get outside of Portland proper, and especially as you go east a bit, you get into some very red, you know, it's like a lot of states. You get outside of the major cities, or the major city in this case, and it starts to be a whole lot more conservative. So you might be in a place where you have a pretty competitive governor's race there, just to the north of California, which would be really interesting. That would be a nice thing to see. So, I think we've covered the big ones. Here, Georgia is going forward, obviously going to be huge. Pennsylvania going to be really interesting. I mean, the battleground states are called that for a reason. It would be really nice, to what you're saying a moment ago, to turn around the bizarre kind of self-inflicted losing streak we've had for three Senate seats in Georgia, all of which should have gone Republican.
0: Yes.
1: All of which actually have gone Democrats in the last couple of cycles. Need to put a stop to that madness now. So we'll see.
0: And the governor's race is going to be huge in Georgia because they're going to redraw the state boundaries in the wake of the Supreme Court racial gerrymandering decisions. Brian Kemp, in my opinion, has done a great job. And by the way, let me use Brian Kemp as the anti-Massey. The people of Georgia said, we want Brian Kemp to stay as governor, even though he disagreed with Trump and Trump endorsed against him. Brian Kemp went out and won, crushed in a rematch, Stacey Abrams in that 2022 rematch race for governor of Georgia, because people said, no, we think Brian Kemp has done a great job and we want him to continue as governor, even though President Trump didn't endorse him. So ultimately, President Trump's endorsements matter a great deal, but it's still up to the individual voter to sit down and say, wait a minute, do I think that they have done a good job as the representative? And if they have, even if President Trump not getting along with them, Brian Kemp's the perfect example. Trump actively campaigned against him, and Kemp smoked Stacey Abrams no matter what, and the chosen Trump candidate in the Republican primary. So, again, ultimately, great thing about this is voters decide. And a lot of voters decided yesterday in six different states who they think is going to best represent them.
1: We've got Trump weighing in on the Texas race. As we know, he endorsed Paxton and not Cornyn. Did you see, by the way, Thune got a little huffy about this. Thune was a little Thune-like over it. He was, caused some ruffled feathers over at the country club. Spit out their lobster bisque when they found out about this one. But Trump has already started to lay the groundwork for the political pummeling of Tallarico, the guy who's like, I just think Jesus says, let all the criminals loot and pillage all of society. That's what Jesus would want. You know, this guy is the worst. Trump also sees that Tallarico is the worst. This was this morning at Andrews Air Force Base, play one.
2: Ken Paxton, I think he'll win. I think probably he'll win very substantially, and I think he'll go on to defeat a very defective candidate, a candidate that believes in six genders, and he takes hits at Jesus Christ, and he's wearing a mask 6 months ago. Where's a guy, anybody wearing a mask?

0: months ago doesn't get it. And he's a vegan. He's a vegan in Texas. And you can't get elected as a vegan in Texas.
1: Clay, the big three there. He believes in six genders. He still wears a mask. And he's a vegan. This guy's not getting elected in Texas. It's really just about Texas. You got to run up the scoreboard. You got to completely put this thing away in the first quarter.
2: I here's where I would give put my money where my mouth is. After this decision, I went and put down money on Texas, Paxton winning in Texas. I like to look. You guys know. I don't know why anybody looks at polls anymore. By the way, just kind of putting a death knell on the poll industry. Every poll had Massey winning. I didn't see a single poll that said Gallryan was going to win. The overall marketplace, I went in and looked right after Julia Letlow won in Louisiana, right before Julia Letlow won in Louisiana, right after the Indiana results, I got Gallryan to win at 4-1 on the prediction markets, meaning he was an underdog. I looked at this and I said, this is crazy. By the time, because I knew the impact of Trump in Kentucky 4, by the time that the vote actually was taking place, Gallryan was a substantial favorite to win. And 10 minutes after the polls closed, it was 90% that Gallryan was going to win. Why do I bring all this up? Polls are getting increasingly worthless. If you care about what's likely to happen, this is my advice to you. Go to Polymarket, go to Kalshi. Look at what the odds say. Doesn't mean that they're 100% right, but it's way more reliable to look at where people are putting their money down than it is to look at what a bunch of random pollsters are doing. I think the prediction markets are going to end polling in America. I think nobody's going to look at them in the years ahead. So if you're in the poll business, I think you are finished. The prediction markets are going to be much more reliable than the actual polling, because polling, as Rush told you guys for a long time, first of all, a lot of them are agenda-driven, right? There's Republican pollsters, there's Democrat pollsters, and they want to tell you a story. There's very few that are right down the middle just trying to give you an accurate snapshot. The Polymarket and Kalshi, the whole point is to give you an accurate snapshot of what's going to happen. Doesn't mean they're going to always be right, but when you get to 90%, they're very rarely wrong, because if they're on the wrong side, you make 10-1 the other direction.
1: Also, Clay, with all the things that are going on here, Ken Paxton, here he is. This is Cut 8. He's saying, guys, I got to tell you, getting endorsed by President Trump like that, hooked on a feeling, he's high on believing. Play 8.
3: There's nothing like getting endorsed by President Trump. I think he's the most significant endorsement in at least my lifetime. If you get his endorsement, better than it's the gold standard. And so, you know, people have a lot of respect for that, especially in the Republican primary.
4: Did you speak to the president today?
3: I sure did. Yeah, he called me this morning. He said, he didn't say exactly what was going to happen. He just said, I think you're going to like what I'm doing today.
4: Was that a short conversation? Was it a longer conversation?
3: No, we talked about it.
4: Did he tell you why?
3: Yeah, he suggested that he thought I was the best candidate. I don't want to get into details about everything he said, because it's a private conversation. But yeah, he thinks I'm the best candidate and that I will actually help him get some of these things done, like the Save America Act, which I have been promoting since they first passed it in the U.S. House.
1: Trump, point here. I'm sorry, rather, point here from Paxton. Trump is still the gold standard for endorsement, still Trump's party. And I think there's just no question about that going into the midterms based on what we saw in this primary, and really just based on whether it's the betting markets, the polls, or people in this audience, people who are with us right now listening, and it's still Trump's GOP. That's where things stand. There has been no loosening of that grip.
2: I think that's 100% true. We'll take some of your talk back, some of your calls, as we roll through the Wednesday edition of the program.
1: Yeah, let's stack a bunch of them. Yeah. Let's get a bunch of them in here. All right, take a moment this coming Memorial Day weekend to appreciate the true sentiment and reason behind the holiday. The number of us that fly the American flag is one thing, but honoring the men and women lost in the line of service is really the purpose of this holiday. Memorial Day is a time we acknowledge the legacy of the men and women who made the ultimate sacrifice. We remember and honor their courage. We stop to recognize the responsibility that comes with the freedom that they secured for all of us. It's an opportunity to remember and appreciate the rights we enjoy and how they came to be in this country by the sacrifice of others. 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If you believe we all share a responsibility to preserve what makes this country strong, go to AFPBuck.com for your free guide on how you can get involved and help with your community. 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
7: Gardening by the moon is a simple yet fascinating process. 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It could potentially enhance crop yields and bolster plant health, harnessing the moon's natural power. Moon gardening might seem a little out there, but many gardeners swear by its effectiveness. 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
17: Oh my gosh!
18: Road rage has become a major problem in our state, and it has serious consequences. It has to stop. Whether you're a driver or a passenger, if you engage in any behavior that endangers or intimidates an individual in another vehicle, it's defined as road rage. And you can be charged with aggravated assault. Road rage is a serious offense with serious consequences. So drive calm.

0: fitting that Another One Bites the Dust is, in fact, how we're coming back here in memoriam for Massey's congressional career. It has bitten the dust, it would seem. We got a lot of calls. Greg in Kentucky. Greg, what have you got for us? He literally dropped the second I called for him. That is fantastic. I love the timing. Let's get Bill in Kentucky. We got a lot of Kentucky callers. Go for it, Bill.
1: So, I ran for county judge in Kentucky at the same time that Thomas Massey did, and we both served as county judges at the same time until he ran for Congress. I supported him. He changed. It was a sad deal to see what Thomas has done, and I'm sorry to see him go. I'm glad to see him go, but I think he changed after Rhonda passed away. His whole persona. It's my wife and myself.

0: myself were talking about that this morning, and then somebody wrote an article about it, as how he changed after that time. So I wish him the best, but he doesn't need to be in Congress anymore.
1: Thank you for the call. I believe we have audio. I think he got tired of being in Congress, and he was fine if he would have won, but I think he's going to run in 2028, and he even said it at his defeat celebration. I believe we have audio of him saying...
2: For president or for dog catcher? For president?
1: That, listen, wow. Here it is.
3: What happens in 2028? You want me to run for Congress again? I don't know what you're talking about. All right, well, you made a compelling argument. You spoke your piece, but I need a medical margarita right now. And we'll talk about it later.
1: So I think he's going to run for president in 2028. Here is what I would say. You know what the kids like to say these days, Buck? Touch grass. Isn't it interesting how often, and for those of you who don't know that phrase, it means get off your phones, get outside, experience life. Increasingly, young kids are aware that they're spending too much time on their phones. And by the way, I'm guilty of this. The job that Buck and I have probably requires us to be on our phones in what, is it fair to say the 99.9 percentile for what we do is pretty much like we have to live on our phones. But I do think, and I've seen this for my entire career since social media started, the real world and the social media world is often a very different place. If you looked at the popularity of Massey on social media, you never would have believed that he could lose by 10 points in this congressional district. And I think there is a market for him to run for president of the United States. I think that market is 5 or 10% of the electorate that is overwhelmingly active on social media. If you looked at social media alone, President Trump would have never been elected. And that's not because the president doesn't have a good social media platform. It's just that everything has been arrayed against him on social media. So I would submit that one reason, this is my getting on the soapbox perspective, I think one reason why so many people are unhappy in the world is social media, because you have constant affirmation or disaffirmation, if that's a word, of everything in your pocket at every moment of every day. And if you look at the data, nobody likes Republicans. Nobody likes Democrats. Everybody's unhappy all day long. I think a big part of it is social media. We come back, we'll take more of your calls and keep hanging with all of you.
4: Speaking truth and having fun. Clay Travis and Buck Sexton.
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5: ABC News, I'm Chuck Sievertson. The Justice Department is expected to announce charges against Raul Castro, say sources familiar to ABC News. Charges include murder for a relief plane shoot down in the 1990s. Congresswoman Maria Salazar, Florida Republican.
6: Today is a glorious day for those Cubans who had to leave their homeland unwillingly, the people that we represent in the city of Miami.
5: Two police officers who defended the Capitol in the January 6, 2021 attack by Trump supporters are suing to stop the creation of the nearly $2 billion Trump fund that could potentially compensate rioters from that day. ABC's Peter Harlambous.
7: Former Capitol Police Officer Harry Dunn and Metropolitan Police Department Officer Daniel Hodges alleged the compensation fund would not only encourage those who committed violence in the name of President Trump, but also directly finance their operations.
5: President Trump endorsing Texas Attorney General Ken Paxton over Republican Senator John Cornyn, who says he's still running for re-election. This is ABC News. Americans taking to the skies and hitting the road today, the start of the Memorial Day holiday travel weekend. Despite higher gasoline prices, majority of people, about 39 million, to be on the roads. It's the end of an era for foodies in Las Vegas. ABC's Hannah Batah.
8: The Heart Attack Grill, known for its indulgent menu, offered for free to those weighing more than 350 pounds, has announced it will close. The restaurant became world famous for its massive portions, hospital gown dress code, and spankings for customers unable to finish their food. The restaurant jokingly saying, "We're proud of our 21-year impact on America's waistline."
5: Las Vegas has recently seen a significant downturn in tourism. The restaurant's owner says he intends to relocate the Heart Attack Grill outside the city. Consumer demand leading to a change for Jell-O. It will now introduce Jell-O made with fruit juice and 25% less sugar. Chuck Sievertson, ABC News.
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11: Traffic on 94 eastbound Metro Parkway to North River Road has the right lane shut down until 3 today, and we have slowdowns on 75 between Sashabaugh and Holly. Damage from Tuesday's severe storms resulted in the Huron-Clinton Metro Parks closing two parks temporarily. Kensington Metro Park and Stony Creek Metro Park are currently closed. Crews are assessing the damage and the park conditions. They've not said when they will reopen. Pontiac School District will close two schools at the end of the academic year. Owen Elementary students will be moved to Alcott Elementary in the fall. Students from Kennedy will move to Pontiac High School. Now, Kennedy educates students with disabilities, and parents are worried about the move this fall. All fifth graders will attend Pontiac Middle School next year. Partly sunny, 66. Decrease in clouds and 42 tonight. Partly sunny, 64 tomorrow.

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1: To every referee, umpire, and judge in high school sports, we want to say, we see you.
2: We see everything you do for us that goes unnoticed.
1: We see the positive role models that you are.
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1: The truth is, we couldn't play without you.
2: So thank you for investing your time in us.
1: Thank you for protecting the integrity of the game, no matter what.
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1: Because without you, this is just recess. It's not really a game.
2: Thank you for always making it possible for us to play the sports we love.
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0: Second hour of Clay and Buck kicks off right now. Thanks for being here with us, everybody. A couple of things. One, team, can you pull over those clips from yesterday from the lunatics outside the Mamdani trial? Because I don't think we got to that. So we'll get to that later on in the program. You got to hear what these people say. I'm thinking about that, though, because Clay told me yesterday, and then I checked this out for myself, Kami Mamdani of NYC is begging now the ultra-capitalists, the hyper-successful New Yorkers, people like Ken Griffin, to stay. It turns out if you want to have your make-believe utopia but a giant welfare state, you need someone to fund it. And if you scare away all the people that actually make stuff and make products and create services and also wealth with this in a very general sense, I always love this point, Clay, that Naval Ravikant makes, who is, I think, one of my favorite thinkers out there these days, really interesting guy. He says that wealth and status, you need to separate these things in your mind. Wealth is not zero sum. And the easiest way to consider this is you and I sit here and everyone, all of you with us right now, you are eating better food, you have better medical care, you have more comfortable, higher end, more durable clothing, living generally in you know, certainly bigger houses than you would have, with more comforts and flat screen TVs and everything, than everybody on Earth, what, 50 years ago, 100 years ago?
1: I mean, way less than that, even. I mean,
0: 20 years ago.
1: I mean, yeah, if you consider I'm big on this because I think, Buck, perspective is the key to life, and gratitude is a huge part of life. What you expect as part of your normal day-to-day existence. Heck, I'm holding this up right now. The phone. The idea that you could have every bit of information that has ever existed basically in the history of the world accessible to you in the palm of your hand at any moment of any day, all day long, in 1998 would have seemed crazy. I'll give you an example for what I do

0: Buck. When I got to law school in 01, it was still the era of lawyers have to go to libraries and pull off tons of books to do research on what cases are. You can get every case that's ever existed basically on Google now in 30 seconds. I was playing around with AI. I was researching a legal issue this week. The quality of research that I can get from a prompt into Grok about fiduciary obligations is better than I could find in 2001 in the law school, like the at my fingertips. And so I just think a lot of discomfort and dismay is not functioned by, based on perspective of understanding how much wealthier we all have and what our expectations are as it pertains to that wealth.
1: Well, again, the Naval paradigm, wealth versus status. What people like Mamdani and AOC and Bernie Sanders, even though they're all quite wealthy personally themselves in different ways, depends on the perspective you want to take. Bernie is a multimillionaire. I think I don't know what AOC is actually worth, but these individuals, what they do is agitate based on status, as in where do you fall relative to other people. You're never going to make everybody of the same status in a society. There will always be some who have more than others. There'll always, and this, by the way, the communists in general, this is like the baseline of the communist ethos, whether they're economic communists or race communists, you're never going to have perfect equality among all people at all times in any society. It's not going to exist. But what you can do, or what you see them do, is agitate around topics of envy, of status, of class warfare, and completely forget about the fact that actually the system that we all talk about here, capitalism, of which we are a proud part on this program and our parent company, iHeartMedia, a capitalist entity that is selling great products and providing great services, is that this does good things for people. Capitalism, commerce, makes us all wealthier. And I'm thinking about this because Jeff Bezos, I really like this. He sat down with CNBC. And I'll never forget, by the way, he sat down with Andrew Ross Sorkin, who was, it's science. Listen to Fauci, double mask. The science is clear. So he's just not very smart, or he's a coward. I don't know which you want to say, but he was terrible. He was one of the most smarmy COVID people. Andrew, not Jeff Bezos, Andrew Ross Sorkin. He was one of the, meh, listen to Fauci, or you're a dumb person. Anyway, he gets an interview with Jeff Bezos because CNBC is still something that the finance bros watch. Listen to what Jeff Bezos says, Clay. I think this is really important for people to hear. Play 15.
2: If I do my job right, the value to society and civilization from my for-profit companies will be much, much larger than the good that I do with my charitable giving. And I think this is an important point to make, because people forget, or they sometimes don't see, that when you create something like Amazon and you're saving, I get letters from new mothers all the time that say, like, I have no idea what I would be doing right now if I didn't have Amazon. Thank you. Or what we did in the pandemic, when people could really see what an essential service we provided to them. And so Amazon creates tremendous value. And by the way, all companies are creating value of some kind.
1: The value creation of capitalistic enterprises creates wealth for all of us, is the fundamental point.
0: Yeah.
1: It's something that I think gets very lost in all this. All of our brothers and sisters who work in the fossil fuel oil industry, and you got all these people, they're price gouging or whatever, or they're polluting the planet or whatever it is. They make all Americans, and actually the whole world, without fossil fuel, the whole economy comes to a screeching halt. They're making all of us wealthier in our day-to-day lives, more comfortable, improving healthcare. The world is actually getting richer and wealthier. Humanity is overall. And then you have all of these people, these demagogues, who point at each other and say, they're the problem. They're the problem. I'm not saying that there aren't issues that have to be addressed. Of course, I think taxation is too high. I think there's too much regulation. There's all these things once you get below that macro level view. But Clay, people now are trying to, they're doing all this stuff where they want to oppose AI, or we need to have all these restrictions on AI and all this stuff. They're forgetting at every phase of the game, the people that have tried to hold back technological progress have been wrong. Because it makes humanity wealthier. It makes our lives easier, better, literally makes our lives longer in many cases, and certainly makes them more comfortable.

0: I think Jeff Bezos pointing out, yeah, I can write a lot of checks to charities. Elon Clay is a fantastic example of this. Elon is changing the world and making money doing it. And so many of the people who change the world for the better are making money doing it. And I think that this gets, these days, get very lost. And people, and you know, the Mamdanis and the commies and all this other nonsense. It's never a bureaucrat waving a magic wand who makes your life actually better. People need to know this.
1: I think what Bezos said there is actually incredibly well said. I think what you're saying is also really well said. The other part I would say about AI is it's not a binary, meaning if our companies don't win AI, another country's companies will, probably China. So to your point, the world is so global now that if we say, okay, we're going to forestall the creation of AI. I had a conversation recently with some senators, and they were talking about AI. And I said, you know what Bill Clinton did during the rise of the internet? Almost nothing. If you remember back in the 1990s, as the internet started to take over in the United States, there was a lot of discussion about what sort of regulations could be put in place. Section 230 was put in place, which basically said, hey, you're not responsible for the comments that people make on your content, which I think is probably a good general rule, because it would be super hard to, I mean, basically you couldn't have commenting if you're responsible for everything that any user posts at any moment of any given time. And again,
0: this is the platform versus publisher distinction. Yes. Platform versus publisher. Yeah.
1: But generally speaking, Bill Clinton, who, reminder, was a Democrat, just got out of the way and said, let's let the internet come into its own place. And Buck, you remember one of the biggest things he did was you didn't get taxed on the internet for a long time. You used to be able to, the state tax, you used to be able to go on to Amazon. It was a huge advantage for Amazon, and they didn't tax. And as a result, people dove in and they bought things more frequently. And you can make arguments, hey, that was an unfair competition and everything else. But in general, it was a pure laissez-faire relationship that we had with the internet.
0: Well, I don't think it was an active decision so much as it was the regulation needed to catch up with the internet, and the people who were actually supposed to write the laws had no idea what the hell they're doing, including Bill Clinton, by the way. But that's a
1: different... But that's actually my argument. If you don't know what you're doing, sometimes the best thing to do is nothing, because otherwise you end up putting in place policies because you're so clueless that aren't able to understand and comprehend what's going on. And I actually sent in, Bezos actually said a lot of interesting things. I want to play this cut as well that I sent in from Bezos just a couple of minutes ago. He also then, I agree completely, by the way, Amazon is more effective at making people's lives better than the vast majority of charities in the United States.
0: Amherst has saved me, and I'm sure most of you with us right now, thousands of hours of my life. That I didn't
1: Amazon.
0: Have to go somewhere. Amazon.
1: You said
0: I didn't
1: Amherst.
0: Have to. Oh, my God. I said Amherst. That is false. Amherst did not save me anything. Amherst was too expensive. Amazon. Sorry.
1: Yes.
0: Amazon has saved me thousands of hours of my life that it has given back to me to do better, more productive things, whether it's just spend time with my family or, you know, get back to work or get sleep or whatever it is. It has saved me from burning time in massive quantity. And it's true of so many people. Clay, you know, used to, I need to get the thing to fix the thing behind my toilet. Now I got to get up the Yellow Pages. Now I got to find a plumbing supply store. Now I got to drive to some place in Queens when I lived in New York and go to the, or I can have it delivered at 8 a.m. the next morning by pressing a button.
1: Yeah.
0: This is how much it has changed people. And I'm not saying everything is perfect. And I know that people, Amazon needs to pay its workers more, whatever. Overall, though, this is a massive increase in wealth. What was the clip you wanted to play, though? I wanted you to get to it.
1: Yeah, cut 26 here, because Bezos also weighed in on spending and taxes. Listen to this, cut 26.
2: Quoted all the time is, the wealthy should pay their fair share.
3: Right.
2: And we can argue about what the fair share is. That's a policy debate. That's okay. But the vilification is the thing that's just the distraction. And by the way, if you really are being honest about it, we don't have a revenue problem in this country. We already have the most progressive tax system in the world. The top 1% of taxpayers pay 40% of all the tax revenue. The bottom half pay only 3%. We have already, and I think it should be zero. I don't think it should be 3%. I think it should be zero. So we'd be making more progressive.

0: that way. We actually have a spending problem.
1: This is so well said, right? I mean, sometimes I think you have to cut through the noise, and there are people like Senator Ron Johnson of Wisconsin that point this out all the time. We do not have a revenue problem in this country. We have a spending problem. The government has more money than they know what to do with, and they're still going to spend more. There is no dollar figure you could give to our government where Democrats would say, we have enough now, we never need to take more from you. It's always grabbing more. And I think that conversation needs to happen more frequently. And business guys understand it because they have to make a profit.
2: And Bezos, actually, we'll come back to this on the other side, Clay. Bezos spoke about this in even more sort of personal terms. But we'll come on the other on the other side of this, and people can hear what I'm talking about. But this interview with Jeff Bezos is very interesting. And notice, I think Bezos still has a lot of work to do on becoming more conservative. You know, I think he's one of these guys who at least he embraces capitalism. He's obviously incredibly smart, and you have to respect what he has done. I mean, to build Amazon, it's an amazing company. There's a reason this guy is worth, what is he worth, like hundreds of billions now? I don't even know what the figure is, they would guess. It's certainly in the hundreds of billions.
1: Yeah, it's a good question what the exact
2: There's a reason this guy is one of the richest, one of the, you know, probably five, I think, richest people on the planet. Same thing with Elon. They're doing amazing things. But part of this that I think people need to remember is Democrats, all they want to do is talk about how to take more from these people. These businesses, these entities are actually doing incredible things. Look at Elon. Between SpaceX, Starlink, Tesla, the Boring Company, his purchase of X, which I totally agree with God Sod, by the way, essentially saved free speech on the internet because you needed a dramatic intervention. These things are making life better for people and making us wealthier, and I think it's really important and really powerful to take note of that, Clay. So I'll come back into some more of this. But, you know, we always talk about these commie mandani and these ignorant fools. There's the other side of this, the people who know what they're talking about.
1: No doubt. Having actually made a profit and understood revenue and profit and that there's a difference between the two, I'm not sure AOC even understands that. I want to tell you about Cozy Earth, though. Whether you go big, like Buck did, buying all those different pants, or you start out with just a few different, you're going to love this. They have a brushed bamboo jogger set. 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
4: What is capitalism? The civilization of mankind can be traced to the establishment of property rights. With property rights, individuals could own land, capital, and goods, and then trade or sell them to others. This economic activity is referred

referred to as the market. This doesn't mean it necessarily takes place in a physical market. It simply means that goods and services are voluntarily traded. For most of human history, property rights have been limited to those in power. For example, a king or lord had ultimate control over those who lived under their protection. If the king desired beets, farmers were to farm beets. If the lord needed horseshoes, blacksmiths forged horseshoes. Ordinary people had the ability to trade among themselves, but those in power could direct their production if they so desired, or punish those who resisted. The emergence of capitalism changed this. Capitalism is mass production of goods to satisfy the needs of the greatest number of people. Capitalism was revolutionary by recognizing property rights for all, regardless of background and social standing. Under capitalism, even the most vulnerable in society had an absolute claim to their own labor and property. It did not guarantee equality of property, but capitalism eliminated any right by anyone else to infringe upon it. In doing so, capitalism empowered consumers, rather than those in power, to influence what was produced in the economy. This happens via the profit mechanism. If enough people demand a good, and it can be sold for more than it costs to produce, that means the production of that good is profitable. Some of the richest people in the world today have made their money not by appealing to the rich, but by appealing to the masses. Walmart's business model, for example, is geared towards selling goods cheaply to as many people as possible. Critics of capitalism try to condemn it as greed. This is false. Greed and envy are human vices, and they exist in any economic system. What capitalism does is incentivize the production of goods and services that people desire on the market, rather than leaving those decisions to powerful individuals or governments. Throughout human history, we have seen property rights and markets lift billions of people out of poverty. Everywhere in the world, property and economic freedom are correlated with improved quality of life, health, and life expectancy. Capitalism is a peaceful system of collaboration between producers and consumers, and functions by the wants and needs of the greatest number of people. The government plays no role in a truly capitalist system. When the government interferes and forces regulations on producers and consumers, it ceases to be a capitalist system. Capitalism is freedom of consumer choice.

0: Welcome back in, Clay Travis, Buck Sexton Show. We're going to talk with Steve Hilton here coming up at the bottom of the hour about the race in California, and I think it ties in, actually, with the conversation that we are having right now. Jeff Bezos with a lot of very interesting quotes that are out there right now. I just sent in a clip on what would happen if Amazon were to run the New York City school system, and it's actually a great analogy. I believe we have another cut from Bezos here, and cut 16, you could double the taxes I pay.
1: People sometimes say that you know, I don't pay taxes. That's true. I pay billions of dollars in taxes. And it's a perfect, again, if people want me to pay more billions,
2: right,
1: then let's have that debate. But don't pretend, you know, that's going to solve the problem. You could double the taxes I pay, and it's not going to help that teacher in Queens. I promise you. So right. You can't connect those two things, not logically.
3: This is so critical, Clay. You could take all the money that all the billionaires make, period. In any given year, in terms of income, it would not help somebody making $70,000 a year living in New York City. Not help them one bit.
0: Which is what Democrats are selling to them, which is why it's such a lie. And I give credit to Bezos for speaking out on these issues, and I think doing it quite eloquently. We'll talk about New York City school spending and how it would be different if Amazon were involved instead of the government. But on the downside, the backside of this hour here, we're about to be joined by Steve Hilton. We're going to go out to California, find out the absolute latest on the governor's race there. We'll also ask him what he thinks about the L.A. mayor's race with Spencer Pratt. All that and more coming your way momentarily.
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2: Traffic on 94 is slowing westbound, rotunda to Wayne through the road work in the right lane, and M14 approaching US 23, a crash in Washtenaw County. Southfield police investigating the discovery of several decapitated animals in front of the gates of a cemetery. They received reports of a chicken, goat, birds, and fish being there. Surveillance video shows a person dropping the bodies off. Officials say they've had several reports of animals being dropped off at cemetery gates, most recent happening Saturday night around 10 p.m. It might be tougher for teenagers in Michigan to get a job this summer, according to the summer teen employment forecast by the Michigan Department of Technology, Management, and Budget. Teen unemployment rate for the summer is expected to be 18%, about the same as last year, but a lot higher than 11.6% jobless rate for teenagers in 2024. Partly sunny, 66, decreasing clouds and 42 tonight. Partly sunny, 64 tomorrow. I'm Rick Shrimp, 910 AM, News Talk Superstation.
3: And now, this is the Kudlow Riff.
4: I want to start with the politics. This is about politics of redistricting.
3: More after this.
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4: You're seeing a very strong and resilient economy. The economy that's crashing is Iran's. The economy that's booming is America's. That tells you a big story right there. We are the dominant energy supplier. We are the reliable energy supplier. And we have blockaded all, of Iran's oil and money. Now, there are other issues going on, and we'll talk about that. But we have blockaded it. Iran's running out of money. The crazy mullahs, the radical Islamists who run the IRGC, they can't even pay, they can't make payroll, they can't make retirement. They're looting of money from Iranians and put it offshore. Accounts are being frozen or seized by Scott Bessent's treasury, and it's only a matter of time before that war ends. Soon, the Strait of Hormuz will be open. We'll talk about that with General Keane at the half hour. But my point is, if you want to see an economy that's humming, for average working folks, the blue collars are doing better than the white collars, although everybody is doing well. A rising tide is lifting all boats. Take a look at the United States. That's a strong economy. It could be growing at 4% with low unemployment. Inflation will ease back down as soon as the Iran war is over.
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0: got some breaking news for you. We'll be joined by Steve Hilton here momentarily, but the breaking news is that the Trump administration has just put forward, or I should say the DOJ, but it is part of the Trump administration, criminal charges against former Cuban President Raul Castro. DOJ currently holding a news conference about this indictment. So this is about, Clay, so Raul Castro is 94 years old.
1: Right.
0: But this is about the, you know, it's interesting. I actually talked years ago to Marco Rubio about this incident on radio, Clay, before we teamed up when Marco was a senator here in Florida. It's about the shoot down of the civilian aircraft that belonged to the Cuban-American group Brothers to the Rescue. Four people, three of them were Americans, killed in the attack. Keep in mind, there is no, and you know, this is a clear, I think, legal principle that's entirely defensible. There's no statute of limitation on murder. And so they are going after Raul Castro here. And we will come back to this. But my friends, things are heating up for the commies in Cuba right now, because this indictment, it's not just for the paper that it's printed on. There's more coming. Let's talk to our friend Steve Hilton, though. We're going to shift gears to California from down here in the South Florida, Cuba area. Steve, you actually can, let me just say it, you actually can win this thing. Like, this is pretty amazing. Governor of California, you actually can win. Tell everybody what's going on.
2: It's amazing. It's very simply, we are done. In California, we are done with the Democrats. You see, and I saw you talking about this, Clay. I saw you on just last night talking about it. We've got, on Fox, we've got my campaign, which is, we're leading in the polls in California in the governor's race. You got Spencer Pratt and all the energy there in Los Angeles. And I know it's a difficult environment this year for Republicans. We all know that, although you're seeing some great signs that that may be overstated. But certainly in California, it is time for change. That age-old political message is just so strongly felt. And we're leading in the polls, looking good for the primary. I don't take anything for granted. It's June the 2nd, but election day is today and yesterday and tomorrow, because it's early voting for a month now. And I'm just feeling very optimistic that we really can get this done and save California and thereby help the whole country to stop our biggest state drifting further into total insanity and decline.
1: Yeah, I did say on Jesse Waters' show last night, Steve, thanks for joining us, that I'm very optimistic about your campaign and also Spencer Pratt's campaign. I have a ton of really good friends in L.A., and they are talking about your campaigns in many ways connected, because what it represents is just extreme frustration with the way things are being done right now. And I'm sure you're picking up on that energy. But I'm curious how much overlap you see between the momentum that Spencer Pratt is developing in L.A. and the momentum that you're developing as governor, and whether there are kinships there in terms of why you're connecting with people.
2: Yeah, it's really interesting. Look, we're very, very different people, different races. Spencer's campaign is for mayor of L.A. That is one city among 80 or so within Los Angeles County, a huge county, largest in the country, 10 million people, 23% of the total vote in California. But his race is a nonpartisan race. I'm running as a Republican statewide, very different. But the thing that we have in common

0: And I really see all the time, you know, the memes being generated and people saying, vote Spencer Pratt to save LA, vote Steve Hilton to save California, is that we're both outsiders. We've never run for office before, and we're just not afraid to point out the total failure and corruption of this Democrat machine that's been running LA, that's been running California, without any check or balance or challenge for 16 years now statewide. They've run absolutely everything, and the results are a total disaster, a complete failure on every front. Highest poverty rate in the nation, highest unemployment rate in the nation, highest cost of living by far. U.S. News and World Report ranks California 50th out of 50 states for opportunity, of all things. We're supposed to be number one in that. That's the whole image of California as our land of opportunity. We're 50th. We're for business climate. Again, we think of ourselves as a great state of innovation. And of course we are. I've just been touring an incredible pistachio plant in the Central Valley. You should see the incredible innovation and automation that goes into that. But yet, Chief Executive Magazine ranks California 50th out of 50 states for business climate. Everywhere you look, it's a failure. On top of that, they've doubled the budget. We have the highest taxes in the country for the worst results. Newsom has doubled the budget in the last 10 years, and every single thing is worse. What you're seeing in California is the far-left progressive governance experiment tested to destruction. They've had everything they wanted. They could get every policy, every insane idea, everything they wanted they've got in California, and we now see the results. Total failure.
1: You mentioned pistachios, Steve. Have you ever tried pistachio creme brulee? Just wondering. Side note here.
0: Well, that isn't. I don't think I have. I've just eaten a ton. Basically, this.
1: But,
0: is,
1: will you at least agree, Steve? I'm on a big Steve Hilton kick here. I think you're going to win the governor's race. Will you agree, no matter what my friend Clay here says, that pistachio ice cream is in fact a top tier flavor?
0: Oh my goodness, it's amazing! I totally agree with that.
1: Yes. Clay thinks you have to eat it with a top hat and a monocle on.
2: Buck should do the show with a top hat and a monocle on because he has the highest end, most expensive taste on the planet. Pistachio ice cream is not even in the top 25 best ice cream flavors.
1: That's the craziest thing. That's the craziest thing he's ever said.
0: Massive fight here going to be developing. So I don't know when we're going to hash it all out, have some kind of taste test. It's incredible.
1: Well, we'll come to the governor's mansion when you win, and we'll have an ice cream taste test, okay? But how do we get you there at this point? Where are we with the Democrats that you're opposing? Obviously, the Swalwell thing, I mean, it's the fastest destruction of a political career I've ever seen in my life, honestly. I don't think anyone's ever gone up in flames faster than that guy, and he was the heir apparent to Gavin Newsom. So where do things stand now with the people that want to keep ruining what I think should be the most beautiful state in America, and it really would be if they weren't ruining it.
0: Yeah, and by the way, just let's not forget that the entire Democrat political elite and establishment and machine were getting behind Swalwell. The teacher unions, the SEI, all these big unions, Adam Schiff, the Pelosi cronies, all of them getting behind him, knowing everything about his reputation and all of this stuff. So let's just not let them get away with that. Where we are right now, new poll out yesterday, which is pretty much in line with all the other polls. It's actually the Democratic Party did this one. I'm leading, I think the numbers yesterday, I'm on 22%. Javier Becerra, 21%. The billionaire climate fanatic, Tom Steyer, who, let's remember, has spent, wait for the number, $193 million so far, right? Nearly $200 million he's spent of his own money. He's at 15%. The other Republican, Chad Bianco, at 10%, everyone else below that, including, I'm very sorry to say, Katie Porter, who seems to have been fading lately. I was so looking forward to all the mashed potato jokes that would have ensued if she was my opponent in the general election. Looks like she's not going to make it. It feels very much like it's going to be me and Javier Becerra, Biden's utterly useless HHS secretary.
1: Wow.
0: How bad do you have to be? You've got Biden administration officials openly mocking him, joking about how they cannot believe that he's in this position. And you've got to ask yourself, how useless do you have to be if Joe Biden and his team think that you're incompetent?
2: Steve, you're a business guy. You've got a business background. If you spent $200 million as a Democrat to get in the top two of the California governor's race like Steyer did, and you didn't get into the top two of the California governor's race despite spending $200 million, what would you do? I mean, it's kind of its own endorsement of his incompetence that despite trying to run for an office that Democrats have owned for decades now and having more money probably than almost everybody else does combined, he can't even get in the top two.
0: It's insane. Also, remember that Tom Steyer, pathetically, because he's so desperate at this, has been running around sucking up to every union and far-left activist group. And that's why he's got these insane positions, you know, abolishing ICE, he's actually talked about bringing back to America illegal immigrant criminals who've been deported. He wants single-payer health care. You know, all these things he's been saying to get the endorsement and backing of all these leftist groups. And he's still only at 15% in the latest poll. And it's just unbelievable.
1: I know we really just want everyone to be focused in because we have a very large California audience. Because, Steve, as you can imagine, we have great stations, including like KEIB in Los Angeles. And we have stations, you know, throughout the state in the major cities, in Sacramento. But we've got people who feel like they're a little bit behind communist lines, right? So we can bring some sanity to them, and you talking to them does the same thing right now. With all that in mind, I'm just curious if you can help us read the tea leaves a little bit. Who do you think is the more powerful brand out of California right now, again, from the opposition, Gavin or Kamala? Because you know that that's coming.
0: Oh, for sure. I think that Gavin's going to have the energy. I really do. Now, here's the thing, though, that's very important to be aware of. This is why he talked about this break glass scenario last week. That got a lot of attention.
1: Yeah, Steve, can you explain that to everybody? We actually didn't play that clip on the air yesterday. We meant to, but can you tell everybody what he said?
0: So he was asked about the governor's race. He has not endorsed in the governor's race.
2: I think Steve is breaking up here. Let's see if we can get a cleaner Gavin Newsom.
1: You know what, Clay?
2: Can we hold him?
1: Let's keep Steve. Guys, let's keep Steve through. We can play that Gavin Newsom soundbite, have him react, have him set it up. And in the meantime, Clay, we can pay some bills and do some great things. Commerce, we're big believers. And just doing great things. You want to do something fantastic? Preborn. The Preborn network of clinics are saving lives every day. This is such an important mission. So many of you are living your pro-life principles day in and day out. But you can help mothers in crisis right now. 80,000 children were saved by the efforts of these preborn clinics last year. I visited a preborn clinic down here in Miami, and it's just amazing what they're doing. And you see the little kids sometimes will come and visit the office with their mom afterwards because they're getting support. They're getting food and clothing and diapers and things to help that mom. And you see these adorable little kids running around, and they're there because the mom chose life, because preborn showed them the pathway and showed them what this really means. The ultrasound experience that preborn gives these moms is just $28. 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
4: This is the Bloomberg Real Estate Report. I'm Denise Pellegrini. If you're looking for a summer vacation rental, forget about landing summer digs in Providence at a price you can afford. It is the hottest rental market of the summer, according to Zillow, with asking rents 5% higher than a year ago. Second on the list, and this might not just be a summer thing, the New York Metro, where rents are up 4.5% from a year ago. And the typical asking rent of more than $3,400 is among the highest in the country. Rents are up even more in San Francisco and also elevated in Hartford, Los Angeles, Boston, Chicago, and Milwaukee, and Houghton, Virginia Beach, and San Jose as well. All of these metros show relatively low vacancies as builders fail to keep up with buyer and rental demand. Milwaukee has the lowest vacancy rate on the list of only 3.8%. Even Boston, with the highest vacancy rate of the top 10 hottest summer rental markets, only has a vacancy rate of 6.3%, making it really tough to find an affordable rental in these places right now. And that's the Bloomberg Real Estate Report. I'm Denise Pellegrini.
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0: Welcome back in, Clay Travis, Buck Sexton Show. Steve Hilton, we lost him in there for a moment. We went to break. We appreciate him standing, hanging out with us, given how busy he is. I wanted to play this for you, Steve. This is Gavin Newsom saying, hey, I've got a plan if by chance things aren't going my way in California. Cut 31.
1: We all have agencies. We can shape the future. There's still a lot. I've said this before, so I'll repeat it. I don't anticipate this need to be the case, but there is a break the glass scenario. And there's many people that have a deep understanding of what it would look like if Democrats were locked out. And we're going to do everything to make sure that doesn't happen.
0: What do you think he's talking about doing, Steve? And how involved do you think Gavin's going to be in a race that really is for his successor?
2: Well, it's and by the way, this is one of the reasons I hate this whole ridiculous top two system, because instead of discussing how we're going to cut taxes and the insane regulations and the gender ideology, all this insanity in California, we're discussing the minutiae of who's in the top two and how the math works out. But that is the system, so let's get into it. What Gavin Newsom desperately wants is two Democrats in the top two, because he knows that if you have two Democrats in the top two, then there'll be no discussion of his record in the general election campaign in California, because it will all be about how far left they can go, outbidding each other. If it's Becerra versus Steyer, which is what Gavin Newsom wants, they won't be talking about how useless Gavin Newsom has been. If it's me, that obviously is what I'll be talking about, because we're going to be making the point that we need change. Another point, if there's a prospect of a Republican governor taking office at the beginning of next year, that is a disaster for Newsom's presidential campaign, because A, he'll be entering the Democrat primary having just lost his home state of California, the crown jewel of the Democrat machine. Secondly, when I take office and I'll clean up the mess that he left behind, I'll be not just helping everyone in California, I'll be helping everyone across the country understand exactly what a disaster Gavin Newsom would be as president. So

0: trying to avoid that. And what he's actually trying to do here is raise the prospect of two Republicans in the final as a boogeyman and trying to keep alive. And here's how it works. There's one other Republican in the race, Chad Bianco. He's far behind me. As I mentioned in the poll just now, I'm on 22%. He's on 10%. He can't actually make it in the top two. But what Newsom and the Democrats want is for his vote to go up so that you end up with two Democrats taking those top slots. So there's a very simple point that everyone needs to understand right now in California who hasn't voted yet. A vote for the other. A lot of people may be saying, look, Steve Hilton looks like he's got this. He's leading in the polls. I can try and get the other Republican in the top two by voting for him. No, that is a disaster because that is how we would end up with two Democrats. We've got to get behind the leading Republican, that's me, to make sure that we get a Republican in the final. Every vote right now for Chad Bianco, the other Republican, is actually a vote for two Democrats in the top two. Very important we understand that.
1: A.B. Hernandez, this is really crazy. It's been going on for multiple years now. This is a boy pretending to be a girl winning multiple girls' championships. Are you hearing about it on the campaign trail?
0: Very much so. And in fact, this is the track and field championships, California track and field championships. And it was last year, a year ago, I actually went there to announce my position on this and how I've got a very strong commitment to overturn the law that set up this insanity of biological males in girls' sports and in locker rooms and all the rest of it. This is a bill that was passed 13 years ago, AB 1266. It's a good example of how this far-left insanity starts in California and then infects the rest of the country. 13 years we've been living with this. Well, I'm going to overturn that bill, and we're going to end this insanity in California. And yet again, it's happening this year in this year's championships, and it's just an outrage. I mean, in fact, there's a fantastic campaigner, Sophia, who gave me a wristband back a year ago when I announced this position at a press conference with her campaigning against this insanity. The wristband says Save Girls Sports, and I promised her then I would wear it until I actually do it, and that's what I will do as governor.
2: Steve Hilton, everybody. He's running for governor. I think he can pull it off. He's got a beard now, Clay. Bearded Want Steve it. Hilton. He's coming through with the W, everybody. It's happening.
3: Speaking truth and having fun. Clay Travis and Buck Sexton.
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1: 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Heroes like United States Army Sergeant Mario Nelson.
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0: ABC News, I'm Chuck Sievertson. The Justice Department is officially announcing charges against ex-Cuban dictator Raul Castro. Charges include murder for a relief plane shootdown in the 1990s that killed three American pilots. Talking with Cuban Americans in Miami, ABC's Matt Rivers.
1: There's almost superlatives that are going to be used here, that it's beyond just this one individual crime, that now people, the United States government, finally taking the step to say Raul Castro is a murderer.
0: Two police officers who defended the Capitol in the January 6, 2021 attack by Trump supporters are suing to stop creation of the nearly $2 billion fund that could potentially compensate rioters from that day. ABC's Peter Haralambos.
2: The officers allege the creation of the fund violated federal law and the prohibition in the 14th Amendment barring the government from funding insurrections.
0: Iran war status, still a ceasefire. U.S. officials indicate no negotiations going on. Strait of Hormuz still blockaded, sending oil and gas prices higher. This is ABC News. When it comes to home ownership, women are far outpacing men, says ABC's Sherry Preston.
3: Between July of 2024 and June of 2025, single Gen Z women made up 35% of all home buyers of their generation, almost double the rate of single Gen Z men. Gen Z, by the way, is typically people under the age of 29. The National Association of Realtors says single women across all generations made up a quarter of all home buyers, while single men accounted for just 11%. Even so, older generations and married couples represent the largest share overall of home buyers across the country. Sherry Preston, ABC News.
0: Cher, ageless pop culture legend, turns 80 today. When backstage in 2024 at the Rock and Roll Hall of Fame, when she was inducted, this is what she said.
4: I always thought of myself as like a bumper car, and when I hit a road, I would just back up and turn in a different direction because I wasn't going to just stop doing what I love.
0: Chuck Sievertson, ABC News.
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8: Accident on 75 southbound on-ramp from Grange Hall, 75 north approaching Hollyoak crash, and 75 north off-ramp to 7 Mile accident there. Michigan residents being hit harder with the difficult economy than the rest of the industry in the country. The Michigan Restaurant and Lodging Association says in their April survey, they found 51% of restaurants had declining sales compared to 39% nationally. President of the industry remains committed to Michigan communities, but is absorbing pressure from multiple directions. Michigan Occupation Safety and Health Administration confirming they are investigating workplace deaths. In this past week, two of them, the first May 12th, when a roofer died in Marshall after falling from a garage roof onto a concrete floor. On Monday, 34-year-old die setter died after being pinned between two dies. Partly sunny, 66, decreasing clouds, 42 tonight. Partly sunny, 64 tomorrow. I'm Rick Schrepp, 910 AM, News Talk Superstation.
9: Stars and Stripes, Old Glory, the Star-Spangled Banner, nicknames for our American flag. Here are some facts about our nation's most recognized symbol. The Betsy Ross flag was the first official flag of the United States. Designed with 13 stars and 13 stripes to represent the 13 colonies that declared independence from Great Britain in 1776. While legend says Betsy Ross designed and sewed this flag, most historians think the designer was Francis Hopkinson. The flag became official on June 14, 1777. This date is now celebrated annually as Flag Day. According to the U.S. Flag Code, the flag represents a living country and is itself considered a living thing. Oh yeah, and you should never do the following. Fly a torn and tattered flag. Let it touch the ground or water. Use it as clothing, bedding, or drapery. 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

0: Welcome back in hour number three, Clay and Buck show. We are talking about a wide variety of different topics. Thomas Massie loses to Ed Gallrein in Kentucky 4, the biggest result of the primary night in Congress. We have a lot of different nominees, it looks like, that are going to be selected in Kentucky, Georgia, Pennsylvania, Alabama, Idaho, and Oregon, and we have discussed the outcome in those six states. Also, the continued fallout of yesterday's decision made by President Trump to endorse Ken Paxton over John Cornyn. We have been discussing everything having to do with the continued fallout, and we'll get into this a bit more later this hour. The Department of Justice has indicted Raul Castro for the murder of individuals from the United States who were flying in non-military aircraft dropping leaflets. But we are joined now by Judge Roy Altman, who is in the Miami area, a United States District Court judge. He's got a brand new book out called Israel on Trial, Examining the History, the Evidence, and the Law. And let's start right now. Obviously, the Israeli influence on the United States as it pertains to Iran has been a huge topic of discussion, including in last night's Kentucky 4 race, Thomas Massie against Ed Gallrein. Based on your research, your evidence, what is the impact of Israel on United States policy? How extensive is it? How fair is criticism of the United States-Israeli relationship based on your research and your perspective?
1: Well, thanks for having me on. I'm not an expert in this, I should say, and I didn't write the book as a judge. But I think it's fair to say it's become public now that as relates to the war in Iran, that the Gulf states, including the United Arab Emirates, and even the Saudis, and maybe to some extent the Bahrainis and Kuwaitis, were at the White House doorstep imploring the president to stop the Iranians from building a nuclear bomb and continuing to be a threat to regional stability, just as much or more so as the Israelis were.
2: Judge Altman, appreciate you being here. It's Buck, and I have your book right in front of me here, and I was very pleased I was able to hear you speak about it here in Miami Beach. I was able to get my copy. And you have excellent people who like your book, by the way, because there were some Clay and Buck listeners in the book line, which was very fun to see. So it was really like a convergence of great Americans there. But Israel on Trial, everyone I know who has read this book has had glowing things to say about it. What, take us through a bit of the case, because as you know, right now, there's certainly on the left, you can get elected to Congress right now if you're a full-on Israel-hating anti-Semite, quite honestly. I mean, there are Democrats who are pretty open about how they really wish for the destruction of Israel or something close to it. On the right, we don't have that to the same degree, but there are people who go beyond wanting to talk about the foreign policy implications of Israel to more of the foundational, should we even be mixed up in this whole thing side of things. So what do you say about all this?
1: That they've proven it time and again. They proved it just now in the war in Iran, which they didn't necessarily want more than the United States did or than other regional allies wanted. And Israel has proven time and again at the United Nations, voting with the United States more than 93% of the time. I think year to year, it's more votes with the United States' positions than any other country in the world. But they've also proven it technologically. Time and again in my travels around the United States, I get people come up to me at churches and community centers and schools all across the 50 states in this country who work for the Department of War, who work in cybersecurity, who work in tech procurement for the Navy, and who say, Judge, you have no idea how right you are. We sell Israel a piece of technology. By the way, we sell it to them, not give it to them, thus facilitating and stimulating our economy and creating thousands of jobs in our military-industrial tech industry, which are badly needed. And then they do something we can't do with that technology. They test it in battle, in real time, and they give us minute-by-minute assessments of what it's doing well and what it's doing badly, and then something amazing happens. A year or two later, they give it back to us for free, And it's unrecognizable, these people tell me, from the product that was sold to them in the first instance, because it's 10 times better and more prepared for the wars we'll need to fight in the future than it was when we gave it to them. And that's why the United States has signed a memorandum of understanding on full and complete transparency on AI, machine learning, quantum computing, and cybersecurity with only one other nation in the world. And that nation is tiny Israel, thousands of miles away, just like India just did, because these two giants, America and India, understand that Israel is the future. And we can either get on that bandwagon or we can lose them to somebody else.
0: What would you say? I went to Israel about a year and a half ago. I had never been before. It was an eye-opening experience. One of the things that stood out to me was everybody thinks of Israel as only being filled with Jewish people, but there's actually a large amount of religious diversity, Arab, Christian, variety of different backgrounds. What would the Middle East look like if everyone had the freedoms that exist in Israel?
1: Well, I sit down with Arab Muslim leaders in Israel every time I go, and they laugh at the way that Israel is being portrayed in the United States. Arab Muslims in Israel have more rights to vote, to serve in elected office, to run for office, to become medical doctors and dentists and lawyers than they do in almost any other country in the region. They have longer lifespans and higher socioeconomic mobility. In fact, the percentage of dentists and nurses in Israel, as my book lays out, graduation and matriculation rates from some of the largest universities in the country among Arab Muslims is almost 50%, even though they're only 20% of the population. The truth is, it's one of the most diverse, not just religiously, by the way, not just between Druze and Muslims and Christians and Jews, but racially. When you walk around the streets of Jerusalem or Tel Aviv and Haifa, you see a business next to another business owned by black people and Arab people and sometimes Latin people and Russian people all on one street living and working together in a way that just does not exist in other countries in the region. The fact of the matter is that the idea of having a Jewish person who's a Supreme Court justice in Tehran or a general in the army in Damascus or a lawyer, dentist, or doctor in Ramallah or Gaza is, of course, absurd. It's inconceivable. But there are Muslim and Druze Supreme Court justices in Israel. There are Muslim and Druze and Christian lawyers, dentists, doctors, and trial judges all over the country. It is by far the most diverse, pluralistic, and open democracy in the region.
2: Speaking to Judge Roy Altman, his book, Israel on Trial, it's already a New York Times bestseller. I have my copy right here. Highly recommend you all go get yours. And Roy, can you speak about, I mean, I heard you talk about this a little bit live, but I wanted you to tell this audience in all 50 states about what it is like going to college campuses and trying to engage with a student body that, as we have seen in some cases, not all cases by any stretch, can be almost maniacally hostile to the state of Israel. How have those experiences either given you hope or made you more concerned? I just wanted you to speak to what it's like to engage with some of the anti-Israel stuff on the campuses.
1: I'm very optimistic, as you heard me say, about the future of America. I believe, as

0: Martin Luther King repeatedly said, who, by the way, was an ardent Zionist until the day he died, that the moral arc of history bends towards justice. And our cause, the cause of America, which is intertwined with ancient Jewish values, as Lincoln said, as Washington believed, is the most righteous and just cause in history. And so I believe that we will prevail. And my time on college campuses has only reinforced that belief. Yes, 10% of college campus populations are vehemently anti-America. They're anti-Western civilization. They're anti all the blessings and privileges that have been fought for and bestowed on them for reasons that are very difficult to understand, much of it having to do with foreign influence. But the 90% of people on these college campuses are still open to being persuaded by reason and logic and common sense. About 30% of them are super patriotic. They're usually Christian or Jewish. They're Zionist. They're pro-American. They're patriotic. They love the West. They understand its value as the greatest force for good the world has ever known. But in the middle, that broad middle, the 60%, not the 10% who are anti-American Israel, not the 30% who are vehemently pro-American Israel, but that big 60% in the middle, they want to go to class, they want to study, they want to meet girls, they want their football team to win on Saturday. They're not so overly obsessed with Jews and things that are happening thousands of miles away, but they are open-hearted and good-faith Americans who are open to being persuaded if we make the right arguments based on logic and common sense, as I do in the book.
1: Last question for you, Judge. Roy Altman, the book is out there. We encourage everybody to check it out. You're talking about these college kids. When you hear them chant, free, free Palestine, or you hear them say, from the river to the sea, Israel must be free, like all these different things, what is the history suggest? I know that all political slogans are often simplified versions of an argument, but what does the history suggest about what happened when Israel was founded? I know that's a big question, but what do you think kids in college should know when you hear them say free, free Palestine or from the river to the sea?
0: Well, there are two really important things to understand about the history, and just to do it quickly, because I know we're on a time crunch. The first is that a Palestinian state was already created in 1921. There was a British Mandate of Palestine, which was a foreign occupied colony of the British Empire, which comprised modern day what's Israel and what's now Jordan. The Jews believed they were entitled, based on the Balfour Declaration of 1917, to the entire Mandate of Palestine to be the future Jewish state. In 1921, it became clear that wasn't to be. The British understood they were going to need oil from the Arab states in a future global conflict, and so they ceded 77% of that land to create a state for the Arab Muslim Palestinians. They weren't called Palestinians then, but they were the Arab Muslims who lived in the British colony of Palestine. That country became first known as Transjordan, on the other side of the Jordan. Then it became the Kingdom of Jordan, and ultimately today we know it as Jordan. So there is a Palestinian state full of Palestinian Muslim Arabs. There's a Palestinian queen in that state today. The prince and future king of that state is a Palestinian, and over 60% of the population are people who are Arab Muslims from the Mandate of Palestine. So there is a Palestinian state. What they really want is a second Palestinian state, a 58th Muslim state, a 23rd Arab state in the world, but it's just too much to have one teeny tiny Jewish state. The second and more important thing to understand is that Israel and the international community have already offered the Palestinians on six prior occasions, in 1936 in the Peel Commission, 1947 in the Partition Plan, 1967 at Khartoum after the Six-Day War in Sudan, 1993 at Oslo, 2000 at Camp David with Bill Clinton, and again 2008 with Ehud Olmert as the prime minister. On six different occasions, Israel, America, and the international community offered the Palestinians their own state, their own sovereign territory with their own government to do as they please with, on the lands that college kids now seem to believe they deserve a state on. And what college kids don't understand is the Palestinians rejected that state on six different occasions on college campuses. From the river to the sea, Palestine will be free is only the English jingle that they created in order to appeal to and deceive American college kids. In Arabic, the phrase runs, from the river to the sea, Palestine will be Arabic. They want a full Palestinian Arab state from the Jordan River to the Mediterranean Sea with no Jews on it. That's what they've done in every other Arab country in the world, where they've expelled and ethnically cleansed the 850,000 Jews who lived all over the Muslim world starting in the middle of the 20th century. People who have lived there, by the way, for centuries, all ethnically cleansed. They want to do the same thing with the 10 million people who now live in Israel, and we're never going to allow that to happen.
2: Israel on Trial is the book. Roy Altman is the author. Judge Altman, and Judge, appreciate you being with us. Congrats on the book, and come back anytime.
0: Thanks, man. Thanks for having me.
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0: Welcome back in here to Clay and Buck. So, great conversation there with Judge Altman about Israel on trial, and we're going to be coming into a few things here in a second. But Clay, I just note, because we talked about it briefly, the fact that they have indicted, let's talk Cuba for a second here. I actually just had some of my Cuban Americans cut my hair this morning. So I go to my Cubans, and they do a great job, and I've learned a little bit of Spanish from them. Let me tell you, they want a free Cuba. They want their family still on the island to be in a better place in all senses. And the fact that Raul Castro, who's 94 years old, has been indicted in federal court, they would not waste their time with this if there was not. It may just be pressure to get some kind of a deal or concession, but there's more than just this that will come if that deal or concession does. I think the Venezuela model is looking like a repeat situation if we don't get some movement from the Cuban leadership.
1: No doubt. And here is an announcement of that, which happened since we went on the air today. Every day it feels like major different breaking news. This is Cut 32, Acting Attorney General Todd Blanche announcing that indictment against Raul Castro.
2: Today, we are announcing an indictment charging Raul Castro and several others with conspiracy to kill U.S. nationals. Mr. Castro and the others are charged with additional crimes as well, including destruction of aircraft and 4 individual counts of murder. The indictment was returned by a grand jury sitting in this district in Miami on April 23rd, 2026, and was unsealed today. For nearly 30 years, the families of 4 murdered Americans have waited for justice. My message today is clear. The United States and President Trump does not and will not forget its citizens.
1: All right, so Buck, you're in South Florida. This obviously has set off a lot of reaction in the Cuban community, many of whom are listening to this program right now. And I think what it definitely augurs and success that we are headed towards is new leadership in Cuba. And I think that's going to happen in the next couple of months. How exactly it will go, there's lots of different moving parts, but I would say this is probably one of the reasons that Marco Rubio, our current Secretary of State, got into politics, and I think this matters to him immensely.
0: I agree.
1: We'll talk about that. We'll take some of your calls, final half hour of the program when we return, but I want to tell you all about Saber and what an incredible difference they are making with this latest product that they have up on Amazon. 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
3: 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Clay Travis and Buck Sexton. Here's the

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1: Well, 75 northbound to 7 Mile. Accident has cleared from the ramp, but we do have 75 slowing a bit at 696 with the ongoing road work. Man has been arrested for allegedly shooting a woman and carjacking in Orion Township yesterday. Oakland County Sheriff Mike Bouchard says it appears to have been a random incident that the man was looking for someone that would be his victim to steal their car. The woman was seriously injured when she was shot in the hip and lost a lot of blood. He was caught about 90 minutes later, and she's expected to recover. Sterling Heights police continue to investigate after a handgun found in the backpack of a preschool student. At discovery at the Head Start program at Schwarzkopf Elementary School, they're trying to find how the gun got into the little girl's backpack. The student has been removed from the program. Partly sunny, 66. Decreasing clouds and 42 tonight. Partly sunny, 64 tomorrow. I'm Rick Schrempf, 910 AM. 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
3: 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Number three, turn the person onto their side if they are not awake and aware. Do not block their airway. 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Number five, do not restrain. Number six, stay with the person until they are awake and alert after their seizure. 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And lastly, call 911 if the seizure lasts longer than 5 minutes, if the person is injured, pregnant, or sick, if this is their first time having a seizure, if the person does not return to their usual state, if they have repeated seizures, if they have difficulty breathing, if their seizure occurs in water, or if the person requests medical attention.
4: 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If a chronic cough is keeping you from getting a good night's sleep or making it hard for you to take part in the activities you enjoy, talk to your healthcare provider. They can help you manage your cough so you can get back to doing what you enjoy.
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2: Welcome back in. Closing up shop nearly on the Wednesday edition of the program. We've been talking about the Kentucky fourth outcome, Ed Gaulrein getting the win over Thomas Massie, the impacts there. We've been talking about all of the different primaries that took place not only in Kentucky, but also Georgia, Pennsylvania, Alabama, Idaho, Oregon, and the fact that there have now been charges brought in Cuba against the Raul Castro, the brother of Fidel, who is over 90 years old, for shooting down a couple of planes back in the 1990s, and how that might well presage the fact that a Venezuela-style change in leadership might be coming sooner rather than later in Cuba. And I know many people in South Florida and Cubans around the country are following that story closely as the communist revolution has descended that country into new lows of decrepitude, even with a low having existed for many decades now. They're at a new low. But we mentioned this a couple days ago.
3: Just keep in mind, they deployed the Brothers to the Rescue shoot down, Clay. It's one of these things down here in South Florida is very much remembered back in 1996. This was a group that just conducted humanitarian search and rescue, completely unarmed, just civilians, basically flying planes. They're like, hey, if you're trying to get to the U.S. and you're about to drown or be eaten by sharks because of the 90 miles of ocean you have to go through, we're gonna help you out. And the Cuban Air Force just blew them out of the sky. Just to be clear, it was murder. It was ordered by the regime. And so this is absolutely what should be happening.
2: So that is what's going on. We'll probably continue to talk about it, but I think it's a important story here that we will continue to follow. I want to play a couple of cuts. New York City has lost its way. There is an ongoing protest in favor of Luigi Mangione is going on, but I did want to play, since we're talking New York City, and I mentioned this a little bit ago, let me play this as well. Jeff Bezos did a big sit-down interview with CNBC. He said a lot of very rational things, including what would happen if Amazon ran the New York City school system as poorly as the New York City school system is run. Listen to this, Buck. This is cut 30.
4: The New York City school system.
5: Right.
4: They spend $44,000 per student. $44,000. That's 30% more per student than other big cities like Chicago, right, LA, and Boston. And it's three times more than Miami and Houston. And by the way, New York City doesn't get better outcomes. Let me just say, if we ran Amazon the way New York City runs their school system,
5: right,
4: your packages would take 6 weeks to arrive. We'd have to charge you a $100 delivery fee. And then when the package did finally arrive, it'd have the wrong item in it anyway.
2: I thought that was really well said. You might say, okay, what is the result of a failed New York City school system? Well, one result is you've got people who have lost the ability to look at facts and even have rational discussions surrounding them. And that ties in with members of the New York City press corps credentialed outside of Luigi Mangione's hearing. This is what they had to say. There are two different cuts here. I think it's important to talk, and we have tried to do this quite a lot on the program, about the fact that there is good and evil. And just putting it forward pretty simply, if you walk into an American city street and you pull out a gun and you shoot someone in the back, you are the bad guy. You are evil. There should be awful consequences for this. That's exactly what happened to the United Healthcare CEO on the streets of Manhattan. That's what Luigi Mangione is going on trial for. Listen to what members of the media had to say earlier this week outside of that courtroom. Here is part one, cut 27.
6: I say what I said. I don't give a fuck. His children are better off without him. They need to learn to not be like their dad and enjoy the blood money, kids.
7: What was that? I didn't get that, what you said.
8: I'm standing on business. Brian Thompson. I don't give a flying Millions of Americans.
6: I liked it.
8: Millions of Americans suffer every single day from the last. We had a literal

0: Marcella, who, because of how negligent her health insurance was, she died. An infant died. So if you guys are okay with someone like Brian Thompson being around and that being a part of our society that says more about you as a person, this is absolutely monstrous, defending someone like that.
1: I know it's a little bit hard to understand, but they were basically saying the kids are better off, F him, and then here's more of it. They say that the healthcare CEO should be killed, and he's responsible for more deaths than Osama bin Laden.
0: Participates in social murder. That's what
2: mass social murder. He's responsible for more deaths than Osama bin Laden. And I remember Americans celebrating when Osama bin Laden was killed. It's not like we don't understand heroic violence or like when violence is good. That's like as American guys.
3: I mean, why do we protect the Second Amendment so much? Is it to allow people to shoot up schools, or is it to protect our democracy?
2: I think it's to protect our democracy.
3: It's not saying, you know, we should all take up arms, but when your democracy is eroded and there's no other option, like, what are we meant to do?
1: Okay, so again, Buck, watch these videos. We'll share them from the Clay and Buck account so that you can watch, because sometimes I know it's a little bit, there's a lot of crosstalk. Everybody's trying to speak at once. These protesters are there celebrating the fact that Luigi Mangione killed Brian Thompson. They think he's a hero.
4: They said it's heroic violence. They were also credentialed members of the press that day. Whatever that means. I mean, they had press passes. So somehow the city of New York said, you know what, these people have some journalistic interest in being out here at in front of this courthouse. But this is if you spend time online, and particularly if you spend time on Blue Sky, which is the lib digital insane asylum, it's where all of the ones who couldn't handle a free and fair platform like X. I mean, I remember I used to get people, I would get dragged by like random leftists or whatever on. And I always felt like, I was like, do I have any followers on here? The whole thing was so rigged. Never happens anymore. No leftists ever want to pick a fight with me anymore. It's so interesting how that happens. Because they're cowards, ultimately. And when you have weak ideas and you don't know how to debate or articulate your ideas beyond shouting people down and demanding that they are unable to speak, which is what you see from all of these leftists, this is what you get. This is what happens. But Clay, to say that he's guilty of, look at the way they're creating these constructs that I shouldn't even say creating. They're propagating these constructs. They're not the ones who come up with this. You'll see this stuff online from leftists, Democrats, Biden, Kamala voters, Bernie Sanders, AOC fans. You'll see stuff like perpetrating social murder. So what they're saying is this guy, this father who never hurt anybody, this husband, who, I mean, certainly never did violence against anybody that we're aware of, who was a CEO of a massive healthcare company. He deserved, this is what they said, deserved to be murdered in cold blood, shot in the back in this way, completely incapable of, no one could defend themselves from this. I mean, there's just, someone's going to come up behind you in the street and shoot you for no reason, there's no one would be able to defend themselves. And he deserved it, is what they say. And Luigi's a hero for this. Now, if you want to tell me, Buck, these are just two absolutely sad and really also demonic women who probably have IQs around room temperature number, I would say sure. But Clay, this is widespread on the left. The left advances people as spokesmen these days for its cause. The New York Times does sit-downs with idiots who say this kind of stuff and props them up as voices who are speaking on behalf of the Democrat Praetorians, if you will, or the Democrat vanguard. So this is a big problem. The violence on the left thing is a very big problem because it's not fringe. It's just only some of them do it, but a lot of them support it. I'm going to tell you this. It reminds me of radical Islam. For every suicide bomber, Clay, there were 10 Muslims who helped them and, 100,000 or a million in the Middle East who loved it.
1: Yeah.
4: Who wish there were more suicide bombers. For everyone.
1: What I would just say is, to my knowledge, there's no functional equivalent of this on the right. When someone gets murdered, I don't see people showing up at

0: saying, hey, this person deserved it, right? And if they did, they would overwhelmingly be condemned. This, I believe, there is a direct line between this and the fact that, to your point, this is not necessarily an outlandish or outrageous or outlier perspective. Roughly 25% of left-wingers believe that murder is acceptable if people disagree with your political opinions. That's far higher than exists on the right. And I think it's directly connected to the assassination attempts on President Trump, Brett Kavanaugh, Steve Scalise. And when you refuse to condemn this, you create more people who dream of being heroes like Luigi Mangione. We talked about this with the White House Correspondents' Dinner shooting. When I was there, that teacher from California, he thinks he's a hero. You read his manifesto. It wasn't irrational or outrageous in terms of what he argued relative to what the average left-winger who does not like Trump argues. He just took the next step. If you believe Trump is Hitler, which is a crazy, obvious perspective, but if you believe that, then you should try to kill him. And all these people are doing is following through on the logic of the left. If you believe that an insurance company executive is the reason why thousands of people are dying, then the next logical step is I should kill him. When you celebrate it, you create a affirmation cycle, which is going to lead to more of these, which is why, unfortunately, I think the Charlie Kirks of the world are symptomatic of more violence to come, not outliers, which are going to stand in isolation. So I see all these.
1: Can I just give you one litmus test here? Think about this off the top here. Think about if I just ask any of you, hey, have any conservatives been attacked on college campus and been threatened with imminent violence and actually in some cases hit violently on a college campus in the last decade? You're already shouting out at people that come to mind right away. And of course, what happened to Charlie Kirk happened on a college campus. That's the first one that's going to come to mind for a lot of people. But I'm talking even just about people throwing things, you know, getting violent, thinking they can shut down the speech, using what is the kind of horn, the super loud, like, is it a fog horn or, you know what I mean, the thing that they do to just disrupt speeches. All these just things, they do, banging pots and pans, whatever it is. It's always leftists that do this.
0: Yeah.
1: You can get the most left-wing maniac going to speak at any college campus in America. In fact, I would tell you this. If a leftist went to speak at Hillsdale College, they would probably question him aggressively, but they would do so politely and within the scope of the institution, which is dedicated to learning and exchange of ideas. A leftist could go anywhere, Harvard, UCLA, Duke, U of F, U of M, U of anything. No fear of being attacked. Any conservative goes on college campus, Clay. You know what the first conversation has to be after the invite? What's the security situation going to be? There is a difference. This is not a both sides thing. There are some crazy people on the right. There are 100 times as many on the left. That, and I'm talking about people that are violent crazy. That is reality. That is where we are as a country.
0: Yeah, I think that's important. I can't remember the last time a speaker was shouted down by right-wing disagreement on any college campus. But there's,
1: I can't think of one ever.
0: Yeah, exactly. That's point one. Point two, many people on the left cheer on anytime people on the left shout down someone with conservative beliefs on a college campus and reward them for the behavior. So it doesn't exist on the right that anybody is showing up on a college campus and saying, you can't speak, you're not allowed to come here and tell your perspective. Doesn't happen. Two, if it were to happen that a invited speaker came on campus and were saying something so left-wing that right-wingers were shouting it down, you and I would come on and say, that's not a good move. Shouldn't do that. Doesn't exist on the left. Let me tell you, business insurance must have if you're operating a business. SuperSure is the first company we know of that can make sense of all the business insurance policies owners have to maintain to operate their businesses wisely. Business owners complain about multiple policies, multiple applications, different brokers, no clear view of how it all fits together. If you run a business, you know exactly what I'm talking about. And when questions come up and you say, boy, is that covered by our existing policy? You often have no idea. That's why SuperSure has a fine print facts tool to translate the legal jargon into plain English.

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2: Bitcoins are desirable because they facilitate transactions without middlemen, such as banks or PayPal, and there are lots of people willing to accept them. Other cryptocurrencies, such as Litecoin, are less widely used for transactions, therefore less desirable. Cryptocurrencies are limited in quantity because there's usually a cap on how many can be mined. For Bitcoin, it's 21 million. It varies from cryptocurrency to cryptocurrency. Cryptography is used to secure transactions and create new coins, which are given as rewards to people who solve complex math problems. Simply put, people invest processing power and electricity to receive coins, and just like with gold, mining gets harder and harder as time passes. As a short recap, two things make cryptocurrencies valuable: desirability and their limited quantity. Bitcoin is currently the leader, the gold of the cryptocurrency world, whereas other currencies are runners-up, like silver or copper.
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0: Closing up shop on another fantastic episode of Clay and Buck for the day. Remind you to go check out the podcast network of the Clay Travis and Buck Sexton show, Clay and Buck, shorthand. And we got some great stuff there. David Rutherford, Tudor Dixon, Carol Markowitz, Ryan Gerdusky. This is the best podcast network in podcastdom, honestly. It's why it's growing every month. But go check it out. You can listen to all those shows on demand. There's others, too. I just don't have time to name them all. I do a Buck Brief, a little extra show after the show. Go check it all out. Clay, tell everybody what acting attorney general just said. This is like some Wyatt Earp stuff here.
1: Well, again, I think the Venezuela precedent is a good one for what we anticipate will likely happen in Cuba. They said basically

0: Todd Blanche said either he's going to show up in Miami courtrooms, or we have it. Play it quickly here. Good
1: we
0: work.
1: We indict men outside of this country all the time. And there's all kinds of different ways that we get them here. The reason why we indict somebody is because we want them here to face justice in front of a jury of their peers. So how we go about doing that obviously depends on the circumstances in the case, and I'm not going to go beyond that, but we expect, we didn't indict, this isn't a show indictment. This is an indictment because we expect that there was a warrant issued for his arrest. So we expect that he will show up here by his own will or by another way. And
0: okay. Buck, I think it's fair to say Raul Castro's not showing up in a Miami courtroom on his own. He's not like, hey, you know, I need to go check out South Beach. I'll just chill. We're basically letting it be known we're going to go into Cuba and take out their leaders, which is why I think the Maduro example is a good one. And the real question is, so far the Delcy Rodriguez relationship seems to be going well. Is there someone in Cuba that could allow democratic reforms and lead that country? And do we know who it might be? That's the question I think is looming as that indictment has been announced. And I know many people all over South Florida are celebrating.
2: The Cuban scumbag Castroites might want to sleep with one eye open for a while.
3: Speaking truth and having fun. Clay Travis and Buck Sexton.
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0: ABC News, I'm Chuck Severson. The Justice Department has announced charges, including murder, against ex-Cuban dictator Raul Castro and several others. This related to a relief plane's shootdown in the 1990s that killed three American pilots. ABC News Chief Justice Correspondent Pierre Thomas.
1: The order was given to shoot those planes out of the sky, killing those people. The government says it has evidence that Raul Castro was directly involved in that chain of command.
0: Two police officers who defended the Capitol in the January 6th

0: President Trump by posting a photo of seashells arranged in the numbers 8647. This is ABC News. The American missionary doctor who is working in Congo in Africa and tested positive for the Ebola virus is at a U.S. base in Germany receiving treatment. ABC's Faith Abube.
1: The Ebola virus can mimic flu-like symptoms and progress to internal bleeding and possible death. The current strain of the virus is suspected to have already killed more than 130 people. The number of suspected cases now around 600, surging at an alarming rate.
0: Our Faith Abube, already people are traveling for Memorial Day weekend, says ABC's Alex Perez in Chicago.
2: The majority of people who will be traveling this holiday weekend will be hitting the road. That's more than 39 million people, despite the pain at the pump. Now, the average price of regular gas this morning is about $4.55 a gallon, up from $3.18 this time last year going into the holiday weekend.
0: ABC's Alex Perez. Chuck Sievertson, ABC News.
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6: Traffic on the Southfield, southbound at 96 lows, an accident to report. 94 East, Warren to Woodward, about a 5-minute drive. Attorneys from the Flood Law Firm are investigating the deaths of two inmates at the Huron Valley Correctional Facility. Attorney Timothy Holland of Fall Law, representing the family of 22-year-old Kara Howard, who said they had received alarming tips from other inmates about the hours and days before Howard died, 2 weeks before she was to be freed on parole. A few days later, 57-year-old inmate Rebecca Fackler died in the prison. Flood attorneys say corrections staff refused her medical care after she asked for it. Canopy of a mobile gas station in Detroit's west side collapsed Tuesday in the severe storms. Wind gusts over 70 miles per hour were reported. No one was injured. Partly sunny, 66. Decreasing clouds and 42 tonight. Partly sunny, 64 tomorrow. I'm Rick Shrimp, 910 AM. 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

0: Mike Johnson, he is celebrating as the return of Jim Crow to the South, and that is a terrible thing for America.
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5: 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Thanks to all of you for being with us. 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It's 800-941-SEAN if you want to join us. Amazing day. Amazing stuff going on. The president's had it with Iran. It's very, very clear. And the president has been consistent throughout. And the fact that he was willing to, you know, allow peace a chance. And I can tell, I've known this man 30 years. You know, his patience has run out. And I'm not saying that, meaning that he said to me, my patience has run out. He has not. But the president's been clear. They can never, ever have a nuclear program. That they will abandon their long-range ballistic missile program. Any effort to develop a nuclear weapon, no enrichment. America will have control or entomb, however they do it, the 900 pounds, which is Linda's preferred mark of measurement, not the 460 kilograms, which she doesn't understand, of highly enriched uranium. That's a 60% enriched uranium. And they've got to stop their support of helping proxies in the region and providing them weaponry and fighting these proxy wars. And they've got to open up the Strait of Hormuz without interference and without a fee. And, you know, there was a really good New York Post article today on all of this. And, you know, Trump's moment of truth. And that this is one that will shape his legacy. What he now does and what he's now very openly saying he's going to do. He's given all the latitude in the world for the Iranian, the fourth, fifth tier level of leadership, time to get their act together and understand the consequences, what is about to happen. Now, I do have sources. The Iranians believed completely that Donald Trump was going to hit them when he said he was going to hit them. And here's the best part. There's nothing they could do to stop it. Nothing. He could wipe out Karg Island, wipe out their economy. There's nothing they're going to be able to do to be able to stop it. And then you wonder, you ask yourself, well, why would they be this stupid? What have I been telling you? This is a death cult. This is, you know, convert or die. This is not normal civilization. And the New York Post in their editorial is that, okay, they have taken and squandered every opportunity for peace. So in these final few days, they, you know, what do I predict they're going to do? Be stupid again. I predict they will be stupid. And I think that, you know, if I know there's political pressure out there, that the president has to deal with these isolationists that clearly never have known what the Trump doctrine has been, which is, yeah, no forever wars. This is not going to be a forever war. I promise you, it's not. However, it doesn't mean isolationism, the Trump doctrine, as evidenced by him defeating the ISIS caliphate, taking out Soleimani, Baghdadi, dropping the mother of all bombs in Afghanistan, Midnight Hammer.

now Epic Fury, and now it's going to be phase three, and this will probably be the final phase. And it will be to wipe out their economy, any chance they can ever get to that enriched uranium, or we take it, whichever choice he makes. In my interview, he said he'd prefer to have it, but I know there is discussions that there are people telling him that he can entomb it. I'm not an expert on it. I wouldn't know, meaning we have eyes on it at all times, and the president's been saying they've been watching at all hours of the day and the night. He said we can see their name tag if they were to walk anywhere near the area, and they would take them out. You know, we have to learn. I think I've laid this out, that the president is relying on really deep historical precedents. One is the president believes in Reagan's peace through strength. Included in that, if there's ever any deal, which I doubt there will be, is trust but verify. And that would mean any place, anywhere, anytime, U.S. inspectors on the ground. And the president has relied on that lesson of history. In the last 100 years, I think I'm the only person that references this. I don't understand why. I wrote a whole book about evil in 2004. Evil does exist. I know it's hard for good people to wrap their minds around the fact that evil is real and evil does exist. You know, when you look, for example, anyone that would ever harm a child, you know, is that not evil? Does that not fit the definition of evil? Anybody that would sexually assault a woman, is that not the definition of evil? Or bring harm or kill, you know, get a kick out of throwing somebody on a subway train? It's insane. The last 100 years, what did we see? The last century, what did we see? We saw, let's see, Mao China, Stalin Russia, Hitler Germany, Mussolini fascism, Italy, Tojo Japan, the killing fields in Cambodia, Pol Pot, and over 100 million human souls died. And what's the lesson Donald Trump took from that is that if you have a chance to neutralize a threat, you do so. This kind of goes back to the New York Post editorial today. And that is, yeah, there will be political pressure from the Democrats that have wanted him to fail, at all times, will never support any success, will never give him credit for doing that which every Democratic elected president in the last 20, 30 years has said that we ought to do, and that's prevent them from having a nuclear weapon. Anyway, or the isolationists, you know, that will put their head in the sand and say, well, I don't care about the 90%, the 60% enriched uranium that can be weapons grade 90% in 12 days. I don't care about any of it. I'm going to impact my life. Well, you want to hand off to your children and grandchildren a nuclear armed Iran, convert or die, a death cult with a nuclear weapon? I'm not willing to do that. I think we will have failed future generations if we ever did. And I don't think the president's going to make that mistake. The president's been very clear what his goals are. He's been very consistent. Time is running out. And, you know, I think the president will end up walking away. They will stupidly offer him one more bad deal. He will walk away, just like Reagan walked away from the table at Reykjavik. And, you know, the alternative would be to only strengthen the stature of Iran. And I think that would be insane. Nobody else has any right to ask this president for one more chance of peace. Because if they can't get their act together in the time that he's given them, then it would be the same thing. Now, if you remember, you know, Obama's 2015, the Joint Comprehensive Plan of Action, He brought cargo planes of cash and other currency to pay off the mullahs in Iran. They used that to foment terror in the entire region. They used that to build out their nuclear program. They used that to build out their ballistic missiles program. Anyway, it was the worst deal ever made in the history of the country. But anyway, the negotiations do not look at all like they are going to be successful. And Iran is using friends in Pakistan and Qatar and elsewhere to communicate that a great deal is just around the corner. Well, President Trump, patience is gone. It's over. And the choices the president will make in the next week, 2 weeks, will define his legacy.
You know, it was interesting. After Britain's 1956

You know, the British Prime Minister at the time, Anthony, I forget his name, Eden, I believe it was, walked away from the Suez, you know, handing, you know, then Egyptian leader Nasser control of the canal and the power to shape the Middle East for decades to come. Asked what he would have done, Winston Churchill said, "I never would have dared. And if I had dared, I would certainly never have dared stop." President's been acting boldly over and over and over again. And people, I don't understand why some people underestimate him. They do so to their own peril. Listen to what the man is saying. You know, and if Iran is willing to gamble that Donald Trump will cave and that he doesn't mean what he says and that these conditions are real and must be real, then they don't know him. Just like it's amazing to me, the people that make these proclamations that Donald Trump is acting on Bibi's behest, or Donald Trump is doing this for Israel. No, he's not. He was doing it for the safety and security of the free world, including the U.S., as the son of the late Supreme Leader, who's supposed to be the current Supreme Leader, the one that was also injured severely in that opening strike of epic fury, you know, Khamenei. You know, he's calling this jihad against the U.S. and Israel. Jihad. What is jihad? Holy war. What is a holy war? Well, it is, you know, what is Allahu Akbar? God is great. You know, what is the promise to people that strap bombs on themselves and kill innocent men, women, and children? The promise is, well, you get 72 virgins in heaven. But notice the leaders never seem to be willing to strap the bombs on themselves and go get those virgins. They never do. Iran held a mass wedding for those who pledged to sacrifice lives in the war with the U.S. and Israel. You know, there are people that are still indoctrinated, people that are in fear of their future and their lives. There are still people being hung, being accused of helping Israel or the U.S. By the way, Iran claims its Navy helped 26 ships pass through the Strait of Hormuz in the last day. It doesn't matter. They can't have control of it. That's going to be part of any deal. And the president reiterated again, he's not going to let them ever have a nuclear weapon and blow up the entire Middle East and Israel and the rest of the world. He's not going to do it. And he was asked whether the U.S. should go finish it up or if Iran will sign the document. He's hoping that they sign the document. I think he's kind of coming to the conclusion that's not going to happen. And he can wipe out their entire economy. When I brought it up to him, he said 5 minutes. They could do it in 5 minutes. And, you know, I think that says a lot about the president, where his commitment is. And I just think that, you know, there's no reason arguing with these crazy people that would be willing to hand off an America with a nuclear-armed Iran. There's just no reason. So the Iranian regime was given every opportunity to choose peace. They still have a short window. This is it. I can tell. It's it. I said the last time, before epic fury, when there were reports that this was going to happen, and reports that they had planes on tarmacs ready to fly out to Russia, I'm sure filled with cash and a ton of currency, then pillaging the country. But they didn't take my advice. They're all dead. All those leaders are dead. When the next level of leadership came together to pick a new leader, they're all dead. The third tier of leadership, most of them, they're now dead. And, you know, but this is bigger. This is bigger. And I think President Trump understands the moment in history. And I have every confidence. I think he is right. And I think if the president prevents the world from ever seeing a nuclear-armed Iran, he will go down in history as one of the most insightful, greatest presidents of all time for doing it. The world will be a better, safer place. I hate Nazi analogies. Hate them. I've said for years people need to stop using them because they're not appropriate usually. In this case, it would be appropriate in my view. And that is, if you had a chance, knowing all that Adolf Hitler did, if you had a chance to neutralize him while he was emerging in power,

0: would it have been better to neutralize him early before all of the millions of innocent people died? I don't think there's anyone that can argue that that would be the smart, wise thing to do. All right, we got a lot of ground to cover today. We'll get to it all. We'll get to your calls. Oh, we're going to try and save Lucy. I love Lucy. I want to save Lucy. The story about, well, two veterans and a dog, and the dog is in a shelter for a dumb reason. And we want to help this family get their dog back as a service dog. And these are American heroes, and they shouldn't be treated this way. We'll tell you about that. All right, what's our favorite pasta sauce, Linda?
1: Silver Palette pasta sauce, all day, every day.
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0: Hey, your friend Sean Hannity here. 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Heroes like FDNY Lieutenant Edward J. McDonough Jr., a Marine Corps veteran, lifelong public servant. 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Now, Edward battled 9/11-related cancer for more than 3 years, sadly leaving behind his loving wife, Kimberly, and their five children. 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
1: Matthew.
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0: All right, as we continue, the left has just lost their mind. Linda, have you followed this? Did you see what Gavin Newsom said? I can't celebrate the 4th of July. Good, we don't want you to celebrate with us. I don't give a flying atom ship if you celebrate with us at all. I just don't care. I mean, they've got Graham Plattner. You got Wes Moore. You got Abigail Spamberger, Stacey Abrams. Did you hear what that lunatic, Tom Massie, by the way, he got his ass kicked last night, lost by 10 points. Huge victory for President Trump. I did talk to him last night. Let's just say he was in a pretty good mood after the results came in. I'm going to play some of this. Hakeem Jeffries has lost his mind. That idiot mayor of Minneapolis, Mayor Small Fry French Fry, you know, comparing ICE to Nazis and Secret Service. Now, you try and make the argument that their incendiary, insightful language has not resulted in acts of violence. Three assassination attempts against one president, and our friend Charlie Kirk is no longer alive. He was murdered on tape, on video. And then you hear the craziness. Then you have the Luigi Mangione cult that loves this guy, loves that guy. Newsom, I can't celebrate July 4th. The founding fathers did not live and die for this moment. No, not for radical communism, redistributionism, statism. No, they didn't, Gavin. And you'll never be president. Quick break, right back.
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2: Watch for the slowdowns on 94 between 96 and Connor, and we also have the heavier pockets on 94 between 275 and Greenfield. A 44-year-old Canton man died yesterday. He went back into his home trying to save a pet from a fire. The flames reported to dispatchers about 1 a.m. The home on Lancelot, and firefighters were told by homeowner that the man was likely in a second floor bedroom over the garage. Homeowner and one other person were able to get out of that burning home without an issue. Weston Hall in Detroit's Virginia Park has reopened after being shut down for over 20 years. That historic building was purchased 5 years ago by the Detroit Landmark Development Corporation. Weston Hall, built in 1924, survived the 67 riots and now has 47 apartments. Partly sunny, 66. Decreasing clouds and 42 tonight. Partly sunny, 64 tomorrow. I'm Rick Schrempf, 910 AM, News Talk Superstation.
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5: Sepsis is a life-threatening condition that occurs when the body's response to an infection goes out of control. Instead of fighting the infection, the immune system turns against the body itself, causing widespread inflammation, organ failure, and in severe cases, death. Pathophysiology. How sepsis takes over. Let's break it down. Normally, your immune system is like a well-trained army. It fights infections with precision, but in sepsis, this army goes rogue. Toxins from bacteria or viruses trigger an overwhelming immune response. Blood vessels begin to leak, blood pressure drops, and oxygen struggles to reach vital organs. 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Third, signs and symptoms, recognizing the red flags. Sepsis often starts subtly. A fever, chills, rapid breathing, or confusion may seem harmless at first.
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2: All right, I'm here.
1: Oh, you are? Yeah.
2: That's Sweet Baby James talking to me about the source.
1: 30 years together, you guys don't know the start time yet, huh?
2: I wasn't looking at the clock. That's the answer. Uh-huh. Remember when we were at the ex-wife in New York back in the day?
1: Oh, and I remember.
2: And
1: know exactly what you're going to say. You know, we have it.
2: Sean Hannity will be back soon. He's roaming the halls. It's pretty
1: funny.
2: You
1: used to get so mad. Oh, my God.
2: I didn't really get mad. I don't get mad.
1: Yes, you did.
2: You get mad.
1: You got
2: the one
1: mad
2: that
1: at that.
2: Everyone fears. I don't.
1: We're not talking about me. Here it is.
0: Sean Hannity is out roaming the halls right now. We'll be back as soon as he is. Any second now, he'll come storming back through those doors. Please stand by.
2: Man, I'd be out talking to everybody. One of the things, you know, when you're around people, and we're like a family, everyone that works on this show. Although Linda tries, she rules with an iron fist. The staff is paralyzed with fear over her. If I ask the staff a question, you know, it's like they better take Linda's side or else they're in trouble.
1: You are so full of it. It's ridiculous.
2: No, I'm not.
1: Yes, you are.
2: Okay, Katie.

0: All right,
1: no,
0: who else
1: she
0: is in
1: said,
0: there today?
1: Yeah.
2: No,
1: she
2: no
1: just
2: one
1: said,
2: else
1: yeah.
2: is here. No one else.
0: No one else. Ethan, am I right or wrong? Be honest. Stop sucking up to her. She can't fire you without my permission. Wow.
1: Tell you, the crickets are lovely.
0: You know,
1: this time of year.
0: Have a word for that. That's called being a wimp. I mean, you
1: He's
0: need some
1: not
0: testosterone.
1: A wimp. That man takes the LIRR every day. Come on.
0: Yeah, I bet he had a great time this week with the Long Island Railroad on strike. Oh, let me tell you, it is a disaster for so many people. I mean,
1: you see LaGuardia Airport? They got a big sinkhole in the middle of a runway.
0: Oh, it's great. You know,
1: true story.
0: All the time I lived in New York, they were renovating LaGuardia. Somebody said, I think they're done now. Are they done? I have no idea. I don't go up to New York.
1: They're never done, because if they're done, they don't have any work.
0: There's a great editorial in the New York Post today how the Long Island Railroad unions rob New Yorkers again. I keep telling people, I'll tell O'Reilly when he joins us at the top of the hour, but anyway, another overly generous contract deal for Long Island Railroad unions at the public's expense. The MTA, 5 holdout Long Island Railroad unions reached a deal on Monday, ending the 3-day strike, avoiding more turmoil as the region gets set for Memorial Day weekend, which, by the way, you're all going to be rained out. I told Sensei this. I tell him what the weather is really like in New York all year long, and he hates that I'm right. Can't stand it that I'm right. I said, okay, your weather's going to suck, you know, from
2: That's all you have to say. It's going to suck.
0: What's that?
2: That's all you have to say. It's
0: going to
2: suck. In the summer, it's going to be too hot, and in the winter, it's going to be too cold.
0: It's 65-35 that Memorial Day is going to rain. And I said, they always say April showers bring May flowers. It's not true. It's May showers bring June flowers, and June will usually be a much better month. You'll get some rain, but not as much. Then it's going to be hot as, you know, it's going to be hot like Florida in July and August. September is usually probably one of the nicest months, half of October, and then it starts getting cold. And by Thanksgiving, it's over. You know, November, December, January, February, March is awful. Most of April, still cold. You get little flashes. They tease you a couple of days, and then it just is awful. And when I told him, and I sent him early in the week, I said, doesn't look good for Memorial Day. He had a fit. He's like, I can't take it anymore. Anyway, listen, we're watching all these events unfold in the Middle East. And when we talk about, you know, a place that's been under fire, they're fighting for their very survival, our friends in Israel. Right now, you see what's happening. You see what Iran has been doing. They're likely going to be under fire again any moment. That means sirens are sounding everywhere. That means densely populated cities like Tel Aviv will get hit. That means families running to shelters. That means a great need for humanitarian assistance once again. And they are trying to stock up and get ready, and they need your help to do it. They are providing all these humanitarian needs, food, water, shelter, clothing, medications. They have their mobile medical clinic. You name it, they're doing it, and they've been on the ground every single day. And whatever you can do to help our friends in Israel as they fight for their very survival at a time when anti-Semitism

0: anti-Semitism has been so flagrantly and disgustingly on the rise. Please go to their website. It's for the International Fellowship of Christians and Jews. It's PrayIFCJ.org. That's PrayIFCJ.org. You know, the left has gone nuts. The left, and I know that's kind of redundant. I mean, but you have, listen to Gavin Newsom. Not only did this idiot, you know, say, I can't celebrate the 4th of July. The founding fathers did not live and die for this moment. Okay. This is a guy that didn't have fire hydrants with water in them. This is a guy that didn't have reservoirs with water in them. Wasn't ready for predictable wildfires with Santa Ana winds, another predictable event. I lived 5 years of my life in the 80s in Santa Barbara, California. All of this should not be a surprise. And his answer was, ask local authorities. He knows nothing. This guy is a no-show, lazy-ass governor. He doesn't show up for work. And, you know, he's a full-time Donald Trump stalker, full-time Hannity hater. The guy is a, you know, full-time podcaster, now author, apparently, world traveler, Davos, Switzerland, and Germany, and anywhere he can get his face before a camera. He's never at the job. They've got the worst budget deficit of any state in the country, sanctuary cities, sanctuary states. Medi-Cal is going broke because they offer free health care for illegal immigrants in the state of California. And that, again, sanctuary state city policies that he had put in place fully supports. And, you know, you look at this guy. When does he ever do any work? He doesn't. And now he's saying, well, I can't celebrate the 4th. Don't. We don't want you anyway. And here's him saying, we have to be as ruthless as the opposition. Where is he saying it? For the radical left-wing group Center for American Progress. Listen.
1: We have to be, dare I say it, I'm sorry, Democrats, that we have to be as ruthless as our opposition. We do. We have to win. It's all on the line. You just got to win. I'm done winning arguments. With all due respect to the niceties, it feels good, but we're going to lose our republic. Again, the Founding Fathers did not live and die for this moment. I can't celebrate July 4th.
0: The highest poverty rate, the highest homelessness rate, the highest budget deficit, highest income taxes, highest gas taxes, the highest sales taxes in the country. More people on poverty, more homeless people than any other state in the country. Great job, no show, Gavin. You're useless. And let me tell Gavin a little secret, because I live rent-free in his head. And somebody will tell him, Hannity's talking about you again. Gavin, you're never going to be president. Let me go on record and say it. You'll never be president, because once Americans become aware of how crazy you are and how awful your track record has been and how lazy you are lazy. The only thing you care about is running for president. You're obsessed with it. And I know you and Katie Couric both think you're very handsome and that could get in the way of you winning the presidency. That is about as sick a thing I've ever heard anyone say. He's not particularly handsome. I think he's a little full of himself, though. Tom Massey, listen to what this idiot said. We had Ed Galrine on the program yesterday. What a great guy he was. He was on TV with us last night as well, Linda. I don't know if you saw him. I mean, Navy SEAL, hero, fifth-generation farmer, cool guy. And then Tom Massey, who, by the way, I haven't confirmed, but I've read, didn't he get money from Soros's foundations and all these left-wing groups?
2: He's got a lot of interesting friends.
0: Yeah, you're not interesting to me. Anyway, this is what he says, why he didn't call Ed Galrine after he lost.
3: I would have come out sooner, but I had to call my opponent and concede, and it took a while to find Ed Galrine in Tel Aviv. I did get the call through, though. I have called and conceded the race. We've been honorable the whole time, and we're going to stay that way.
0: This guy's anything but honorable. Good riddance, a horrible congressman, and I'll tell you why he lost. It became personal between him and Trump, and he is not a Republican. He's not a conservative, and he claims to be libertarian, but he votes with the radical left nearly all the time. and he forgot about

0: where he came from, which is the 4th District. It's really just along the Cincinnati River, you know, just, I mean, just north of his district is Cincinnati, where our friend Sean Hannity, you're a great American. How great is Bill Cunningham? Is he not great? We had a long conversation last night. Love the guy.
1: He definitely was in on that race.
0: Oh, my gosh. When he gets involved, forget it. He's worse than us with our lists and dog on a bone. He's awesome. I think he's one of the most talented people on radio ever. He really is. He's amazing. Then you got this idiot, the Nazi tattooed Democratic Senate candidate from Maine, mocking a hero American soldier shot by the Taliban while protecting his fellow troops. He did this 7 years ago. Not like he did it in his youth. Democratic Maine Senate candidate, the guy with the Nazi tattoo that he put on himself, cruelly mocked an American soldier caught on camera taking fire from the Taliban in Afghanistan. And the viral helmet footage shows how Private First Class Ted Daniels moved into the open as a diversion tactic to help his squad mates get to safety. Plattner saw him as a, quote, dumb mother effer who didn't deserve to live. This video never gets old. Dumb mother blanker, you know, didn't deserve to live. At least his stupidity and his fat ass wheezing are available for all future infantrymen to witness and to hold in contempt. You know, he was 34 years old. He wasn't a kid. He wasn't a teenager. He wasn't in his 20s. No, he's in his 30s. If you don't know by then, you're never going to know. It's pretty disgusting. On top of everything else, his comments about rape, his comments about the police, his comments about I'm a communist. Guy's a lunatic. This party has gone nuts. Just absolutely nuts. Then you have Wes Moore, name mentioned as a possible 28 Democratic presidential candidate. Listen to what he says about racism being inherent in the U.S. political system.
2: Is this a racist country, do you think? I think that racism is part of an inherent fabric of this country. And I think we have to be honest about that. Now, I do think there is a healing that can still take place from that. But again, to deny our history is foolish.
0: Deny our history is, nobody's denying our history. The beauty of our framers and our founders is they created a system where we can right wrongs and we can correct injustices. That is the beauty that is known as America. Unbelievable. Now we have more crazy. Stacey Abrams, we have to fight back against an authoritarian regime. It never ends. Listen.
3: How do you win over skeptical Democratic voters like we just heard from and convince them that 2020 in Georgia wasn't a fluke and that Democrats deserve their vote?
4: Well, Anna, that's the work that I'm doing with the 10 Steps campaign. We are fighting to show that Democrats and people who believe in democracy can fight back against an authoritarian regime that is doing everything in its power to create harm and chaos.
0: These people all give me a headache. Then you have French Fry, the mayor of Minneapolis, back to, you know, his comparing Nazis to SS and ICE to the Nazis and SS and Trump to Hitler. Here we go. I mean, it's, you know, wash, rinse, repeat from these people.
5: ICE is not just the federal police force that he's developed. It is his. And there's a historical analog here, which is the SS. The SS was unaccountable to the parliament. They answered only to Hitler. ICE, also, once they get the funding and have these massive increases to the extent that it's larger than the FBI, they largely don't need approvals from the congressional body. It is very much Donald Trump's force.
0: Unbelievable. The one thing we have. Now, here's Hakeem Jeffries. Listen to what he says.
6: As House Democrats view this moment, either MAGA extremists are going to break the country or we're going to break them. And our goal is to break them. We will defeat them. We have to beat them electorally, and then we have to break their spirit because of the extremism that's being unleashed on the American people. That's completely and totally unacceptable.
0: You either comply, you either capitulate, or what? They're going to break you? Is that what they're suggesting? Is that what they're saying? You have a Texas Democrat, Maureen Galindo is her name, facing backlash for pledging to imprison American Zionists. What is wrong with these people? Jared Moskowitz, who I actually half like as a Democrat, you know, called it the first current political candidate suggesting concentration camps for American Jews. I mean, if you don't see this rise of anti-Semitism, I actually believe it's become dangerous now to be Jewish in America and in Europe with the rise of anti-Semitism. Why didn't all those people that protested on college campuses about Gaza, why didn't those people ever protest for the students that were, you know, for the people in Iran, rather, that were being slaughtered? Unbelievable. Joyless Behar, we're all going to die because of Trump's prescription, you know, which lowers the prices of prescription medicine. You can't win for losing with these people. They're crazy. They are insane. Anyway, 800-941-SEAN, our number. Everyone needs a safety security strategy. Now, 0.01% of the time, do you need that lethal option? If it happens, there's only one option, lethal force. 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
8: This is the Bloomberg Business of Entertainment Report. Bad Bunny knows about bad weather. When the possibility of heavy rains threatened to turn three sold-out shows in Colombia earlier this year into a multi-million dollar washout, he turned to a creative solution. A transatlantic team of brokers, underwriters, and meteorologists set up a temporary weather station inside the stadium. It was linked to a bespoke insurance policy that would pay out if rainfall exceeded a set threshold. The ad hoc fix shows how concert, sports, and live event organizers are rethinking their approach to nature's unpredictability. A lot was at stake for the Puerto Rican megastar. Pollstar estimates the shows generated some $23.7 million in ticket sales, and that doesn't include food and beverages. In the end, Bad Bunny's Medellin concerts went off without weather interruptions. Industry players say the approach could spread to other outdoor events. Karen Moscow, Bloomberg Radio.
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Freedom of Information Act, which is commonly known as the FOIA, is a law that gives you the right to access information from the federal government. It's often described as a law that keeps citizens in the know about what their government is doing. Under the FOIA, agencies must release any information that is requested, unless that information is protected from disclosure by law. The FOIA also requires that agencies automatically disclose certain information, including frequently requested records. As Congress, the President, and the Supreme Court have all recognized, the FOIA is a vital part of our democracy.

0: thought we're getting killed.
1: Yeah, well, Kyle's not here.
0: How come?
1: Kicked off the team. Didn't Tim tell you? Kyle and some other kids got caught drinking beer in the park a couple of nights ago.
0: Really?
1: Yeah. Zero tolerance. He's out for the season.
0: Come on, it's a first offense, right?
1: That we know of. But why should that matter? He knew not to drink. I've made it clear to Matt, that's what we expect from him. What have you said to Tim?
0: Nothing really. You know, a lot of kids try it at this age, so...
1: Yeah, well, a lot of kids don't try it, too. I'm not saying that Matt's going to be this perfect kid, but if I don't tell him what we expect and why he shouldn't drink, how's he going to know?
0: You think kids that age really listen?
1: They never admit it, Bill, but they hear more than you think.
2: Talk. They hear you. 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
12: ABC News, I'm Chuck Sievertson. The Justice Department announcing charges, including murder, against ex-Cuban dictator Raul Castro and several others related to Cuba shooting down two relief planes in the 1990s that killed three American pilots. Acting Attorney General Todd Blanche in Miami.
13: We expect that he will show up here by his own will or by another way.
12: Former Trump administration official Michael Caputo says he is requesting $2.7 million from that compensation fund President Trump wants the Justice Department to set up, Caputo claiming he was targeted in the Russia investigation. Update on the American missionary doctor who is working in Congo in Africa and tested positive for the Ebola virus, Dr. Satish Pillai with the CDC.
14: The American has landed in Germany and is at the hospital and in stable condition.
12: That would be the hospital at a U.S. air base in Germany. Wall Street major indexes are up. Oil prices are lower. This is ABC News. A man widely characterized as the smartest man in Congress, former Massachusetts Democratic Rep. Barney Frank, has died at 86.

0: ABC News, Washington.
1: Military weapons industry officials say even nations that have publicly criticized Israel over the Gaza war are quietly buying its military technology. Israel's defense ministry says sales have more than doubled in the past 5 years. Chuck Sievertson, ABC News.
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5: Right now, traffic on 94, so is Warren to Van Dyke, 75 south at 696, left lane taken up. Damage from Tuesday storms resulted in the Huron-Clinton Metro Parks closing two parks temporarily. Kensington Metro Park and Stony Creek Metro Park currently closed. Crews are assessing the damage and the park conditions. They've not said when they will reopen. Pontiac School District closing two schools at the end of the academic year. Owen Middle School students will be moved to Alcott Elementary in the fall, and students from Kennedy will move to Pontiac High School. Kennedy students. Kennedy educates students with disabilities. Parents are worried about the move in the fall. Partly sunny, 66, decreasing clouds, and 42 tonight. We'll see partly sunny skies, 64 tomorrow. Friday, it's mostly cloudy, chance of rain, and a high of 66. 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
6: Hyperventilating is excessive breathing. It's normally caused by extreme anxiety and can happen at the same time as a panic attack. When someone is hyperventilating, they breathe unnaturally fast and deep, which can make them lose more carbon dioxide from their blood than usual. This can make them feel dizzy and weak. 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

0: come along.
1: Mike Johnson, he is celebrating as the return of Jim Crow to the South, and that is a terrible thing for America.
2: It's time for the North to pull up to the South. 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

0: 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Simple Man, that means all things Bill O'Reilly. 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Mr. O'Reilly, sir, I know it is the highlight of your week. How are you doing? How are the urchins? What's going on?
1: We're all strong here. I was tracking your trip to China. You recover yet on that? That's a long flight.
0: It was a long flight, but I'm going to tell you something, Bill. And I know you went to China not that long ago, and we talked a lot about it, actually. And I enjoyed it. And you know what bothers me the most is how you see up front, up close, and personal when you follow the legacy media, just what lying, corrupt, you know, people they are. They are abusive in their lying. For example, you would think Taiwan was the biggest agenda item issue between President Xi and President Trump. It was not. You know how long that conversation went on for in their bilat meeting? It went on for 2 minutes, Bill. They stated their position, and Marco Rubio even confirmed this. We stated ours. Everybody knows nothing's going to change, and they moved on, and that was the end of it. But if you read the legacy media and you follow the interviews that took place after and the questions being shouted at the president, you would think it was a point of contention. It was not, Bill.
1: No, because it was a two-day affair, and you can't get that kind of a resolution in 2 weeks, much less 2 days. When you were in Beijing, did they keep you?
0: By the way, everybody, I want everybody at home to notice Bill O'Reilly is now taking over the show and is interviewing me. Go ahead, sir.
1: Well, I'm curious about your welfare, Hannity. Somebody has to be.
0: My kids love me. They still love me. Anyway, what's going on?
1: But were they, were you tightly surveilled? I mean, were they keeping track of you and the other media?
0: I was warned repeatedly that they would be. Did I pick up on it? No, I did not. Do I think I was? I absolutely do think I was. Yeah.
1: Okay, but nobody outwardly bothered you.
0: No, not even in the slightest bit. The only thing that was horrible is, as you know, Beijing is worse than Los Angeles with the smog. I mean, it's like permanent smog. It never goes away. And one day I'm on television, like the worst shot with the worst lighting in history. And I got this article written. Hannity looks like he's bloated and belongs in a grave. What's wrong with him? It cracked me up, actually. It was pretty funny. We have to take a lot being in the public eye, Bill O'Reilly.
1: Yeah, I know. I mean, look, those people are stupid. Were you at the Four Seasons Hotel?
0: I was not. That was the president's hotel. It was called the China... Oh man, I should know the name of it, but I don't even remember. It was a nice hotel. I don't like the menu. I tried a burger. I didn't like that burger. I did have one at the Four Seasons because that's where I interviewed President Trump. That burger was much better. And then pretty much the rest of the way I ate eggs, except on Air Force One, they feed you about every 10 minutes. And I'm just not used to eating that kind of food. It wasn't good for me. I did get bloated actually from eating this food that doesn't work well with me.
1: Yeah, it's duck in China, no burgers. Did you learn anything in China that you didn't know?
0: Not really. The one thing I would have liked to have had time to do, and I did not, it would be to see the Great Wall.

0: and the Great Hall of the People, but I was covering that live. I can give you behind the scenes stuff. They do genuinely have a really good relationship. I can tell you that. There is great respect there. You saw that the way the President Trump was treated, the ceremony that took place, etc. And I just think I don't understand those people that want to be critical of President Trump. I mean, I think it was fake news CNN that said this is the most inconsequential summit in the history of the presidency. No, it's not inconsequential because you have the two top geopolitical powers that have the ability to destroy the world 15,000 times over, meeting, getting along, laughing together, and trying to understand each other and do business together. One thing I can tell you, a classic Trump move that now has been made public, but I knew about it right after it had happened. So when they met right after that ceremony where both presidents, they played the national anthem of both countries, it was really actually pretty special to cover that and watch that. But right after that, they went into the Great Hall of the People. And, you know, the president has always described President Xi to me as somebody that's very buttoned up. They have an agenda. You stick to the agenda. There's no pleasantries. It's not like I say, Bill, how's your week? What's going on? None of that. It's all business. And they have agenda items, and that's it. President Trump, right out of the box, said, you know, in the next room, I have all these important people, the leaders of industry in America. Let me bring them in. And President Xi was taken back by that, didn't want to do it in the beginning. And then he said, no, you're going to like them. And because you have the top Fortune 500 company CEOs there, he brought them in and they all spoke and they all had an opportunity to be in that room. And I think it was just a genius play by the president. Others would describe it as a power move. I would not. I would describe it as a, hey, you got to meet these guys. You know, we could do a lot of great business together. And then when I did my interview with him, let's put it this way. When we were flying home, Bill O'Reilly, Donald Trump was in the best mood he could ever be in. That was all that I needed to see to know that in his mind, he felt everything went well. According to every other source, the people that were in the room, they confirmed that for me. So I can report that to the folks, as you like to say. And then, you know, you learn more of the details that took place. I just think it was a great life experience, to be honest. Did you get to go to the Great Wall?
1: Oh, yeah. I took my son, and I don't think there's another structure in the world that's impressive as the Great Wall. It's an amazing thing. And if you know the history behind it, how they erected that thing is. But I got out a lot, and I can confirm what you say. The Chinese themselves were happy with the meeting. I had a call from a big shot when it closed. The only thing that didn't work out well was the promise by Xi that he'll help out in Iran. He's not going to help out in Iran.
0: Well, the president did tell me that he wants the situation to end. Now, imagine it from his point of view. They get 50% of their oil through the Strait of Hormuz. One of their tankers got hit by the Iranians, which was dumb by the Iranians because, you know, China is one of the few friends they may have left. However, they did it, and I have no idea why, because if China ever joined the U.S. and Israel, there will not be an Iran. I don't think there's going to be an Iran at the end of the day anyway. The moment of truth is here, Bill. There's not going to be any more delays. It's going to be probably, you know, sometime over the holiday weekend, next week. It's coming. Yep. It's inevitable. And it's a death cult. It's sad because I think the president really means it when he says he wants peace.
1: Well, I know this, and you know this, because we spoke to the president. He doesn't want dead civilians in the sand. I mean, and that's what's tempering him a little bit, along with some geopolitics from the Gulf.
0: He doesn't have to touch one civilian. Just if you take out their economy, their infrastructure, it is an oil-based economy, it's over. The problem is the 90-plus million Iranians, they will be impacted by what happens there.
1: Yeah, they will be. They're going to take out all their communications.

0: you're not going to be able to get a cell phone call in or out of there. So anyway, I'm glad your trip was good. Very instructional to go over to a communist country and watch how they basically run things. But I think I agree with you. For a two-day conference, that thing was, I would give it a B, only because she is not going to help with Iran, and he could. But that's not the way the Chinese deal. They want something concrete in return for everything they do for anybody. And I don't think America has anything for them now.
1: Oh, I think America has plenty for them. I think that they need access to our markets, number one. It's a big part of their economy. I do believe that their economy, I mean, there are mixed reports. Some say, no, it's doing fine. The people that I trust the most tell me, no, it is not doing well at all. The president, certainly tariffs has hurt them. The cheap oil they've been getting from Iran has now been disrupted. They're now actually, they made it a deal to get energy from the U.S., which I think is great because we're a net exporter of energy. So I think there's a lot of avenues. I actually think the key to world peace is the economy, economic partnerships that are mutually beneficial. I think that is that would be the sweet spot. However, when you're dealing with a death cult like Iran and convert or die, how do you possibly negotiate with crazy? It's like the radical leftist Democrats. They're not quite that crazy, but they're crazy.
0: No, it's true. I mean, there's not a lot of places to go with the mullahs, and they're making it quite clear that they're not going to help out at all, and so we're going to have to hit them again, and then maybe the people there will say enough and rise up and take care of them. I think that's going to happen in Cuba and maybe even before Iran, because the Cubans...
1: Yeah, I think so, too. All right, I feel bad for you. I have tried to encourage you to think about moving to my great free state of Florida. I've looked at the weather that you're going to be experiencing this Memorial Day weekend. You're going to get washed out. It's going to be freezing cold. This is like the fourth Memorial Day in a row, if I'm not mistaken, where weather has been atrocious. And I feel bad for, you know, you had the worst winter. And I still can't convince you, even though I've met with you where I live in South Florida, and you love it down here, and I think South Florida would love to have Bill O'Reilly down here.
0: Bro, I don't know about that, but we'll be spending more time down there. However, this weekend I'll be in Ireland, so I don't have to worry about any of that.
1: Oh, you're going to Ireland this weekend. That's awesome. Tell me about it.
0: We're going to Ireland on our semi-annual Real Men Adventure trip. 20 guys.
1: By the way, Bill O'Reilly, just so you know, has never invited me on his trip. Now, I probably couldn't make it because of my work schedule, but he's never invited me.
0: They're afraid you're going to kick him in the throat.
1: Well, it depends who's going.
0: We would, which on a couple of these guys, I would encourage.
1: are those your friends, Bill? These are all friends of yours.
0: Yeah, in name. But there's some beefs. But I'll be in Killarney, which is Ring of Kerry and Dingle. It's beautiful. And then we're going to London to do a special on the Civil War between the old traditional English people and the Muslims on the rise. So I'll be doing that for News Nation. And I don't even know.
1: I'm very worried that unfettered, illegal immigration in the continent of Europe has resulted in no-go zone Sharia courts and people that do not want to assimilate. And you saw what happened in London last weekend.
0: That's right. And it's going to get worse and more violent. And I lived in London for a year. You may remember when I was I mentioned this a couple of times. I was in college. So I know the old English ways, you know, the bobbies and the cabbies and all that. I know how it used to be. And I know how it is now. So we're going over to London, cause a little trouble over there. I don't think it could happen here because we don't have the number of Muslims. But the British government has allowed so many of them in that they control various areas of the country, including London. They actually control them. And now they're Jews and stuff like that. And, I mean, my God, I think it's bad here.

0: 10 times worse over there. So we'll be going over there after Ireland. Ireland's kind of R&R, but London is work.
1: Well, Mr. O'Reilly, I wish you safe travels. I hope you have a great trip. I hope one year you might consider inviting your old buddy Sean Hannity to come along. My feelings are hurt, but I would never admit that publicly. I'm only kidding. But have a good, great trip. Have a great Memorial Day. God bless you, your friends, your family, and we appreciate you being with us as always. Thank you, sir.
0: Thanks for having me.
1: All right, 800-941-SEAN is our number if you want to be a part of this program. All right, quick break, right back as we continue.
2: America listens to Sean Hannity, and he's on right now.
1: Hey, your friend Sean Hannity here. 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
3: The normal heart beats like this. In a healthy heart, the rhythm of the heart is controlled by an electrical system. A series of coordinated electrical signals start in a part of the heart near the top called the sinus node. The preceding electrical impulse bounces across the heart and tells the heart when and where to contract. This synchronized heartbeat continuously circulates oxygenated blood from the lungs through the heart and to the rest of the body. But Lisa's heart is not currently in sinus rhythm. Her heart is in a rhythm called atrial fibrillation. In people with atrial fibrillation, also called AF, electrical signals are abnormal and largely chaotic. In atrial fibrillation, electrical impulses do not originate in the sinus node, as in sinus rhythm. These irregular impulses can come from another part of the atrium, or more often, from the pulmonary veins.
4: It can happen in an instant. One minute there's friendly conversation around the table, the next minute someone's choking.
5: Are you okay?
4: According to the National Safety Council, roughly 5,000 people die from choking each year. Josh Mockley, a Mayo Clinic cardiac nurse, says when you see someone choking, it's important to remain calm as you let them know you're about to help.
5: So you want to place the thumb side of your fist against the person's abdomen, and then you want to apply the other hand on top of that, and then sharply apply pressure to relieve the air.
4: It's called the Heimlich maneuver.
5: One, two, three.
4: Mockley says to repeat the process until you see the object they're choking on come out of the person's mouth.
5: One, two, three. Are you okay?
6: Oh, yeah, thank you so much.
5: Yeah, you're welcome. Glad you feel better.
6: Yeah, thanks.
4: If the person loses consciousness before the object comes out, make sure someone calls 911 for help.

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1: One, two.
0: For the Mayo Clinic News Network, I'm Ian Roth.
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1: We have the Soulhounds on the lodge as you make your way southbound between Glendale and Webb with the ongoing road work. And on 75, traffic is slowing southbound at 696. In the news, a 16-year-old boy facing charges after allegedly shooting another teen in Detroit last weekend. A preliminary hearing held Tuesday for the charges of carrying a concealed weapon. The teen received $4,000 bond and house arrest. Second teen also in custody in connection with the shooting, but has not yet been charged. Wayne State University Medical School dean was investigated for creating a hostile work environment. Report claims that Dr. Will Secker was placed on leave August 25th. While the investigation was conducted, employees said in interviews that he slammed doors, yelled at them, and made them feel they had to walk on eggshells around him. Partly sunny, 66. Decreasing clouds and 42 tonight. Partly sunny and 64 tomorrow. I'm Rick Shrev, 910 AM News Talk Superstation.
2: James Madison writes in Federalist 51 that men are not angels. Their passions and self-interest often get the better of their reason and sense of justice. So we need government in order to protect our rights against those who would take them away. But for the same reason, Madison writes, government must be limited because people in government have passions and interests too. Many Americans today forget this, supposing that we can do away with constitutional limits on government.

0: supposing that the unelected bureaucrats being put in charge of our healthcare, for example, will rule as if they are angels. If Madison was correct, however, it will become clear that they are humans, not angels. Learn more about the Constitution at ConstitutionMinute.com.
1: Prohibition signs are circular with a white background and a red border, and they have a diagonal red line crossing over a black image. The image represents the type of prohibition. If it's a cigarette, for example, it means you are not allowed to smoke in that area. Warning signs are triangular, and they have a yellow background, a black border, and a black image. The image represents the type of warning. If it's a fire, for example, it's warning you about a potential fire hazard. Safe condition signs are either square or rectangular. They're green and have either a white image or white text on them, and they often include an arrow to tell you which direction to take. You'll see this sign above fire exit doors. Mandatory signs are circular with a blue background. 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
6: 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So think about this. Write it down. And this is the beauty. 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Okay, you can and that means you don't need a background check. 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There is a family, and you're going to meet Dolly and Brendan Jones in a minute. They're both American heroes. They're veterans. They are fighting to save their dog, Lucy. And they have the whole nation now beginning. It's going viral, rallying behind them. There's a hashtag Save Lucy is now trending. And the Strasburg family is fighting to bring home their dog. They say, survive war overseas, only to now end up in the custody of animal control. Now, here's the thing. It's an 11-year-old dog. Lucy now has been in a shelter. She was taken away over 3 weeks ago when some neighbor claimed that Lucy attacked them and complained that the owner did not comply with the, quote, requirements of Virginia's dangerous dog registry. The dog has survived war, escaped ISIS. I mean, it's insane. And my understanding is the dog never even left the property. And Lucy has been more than just a family pet for Dolly and Brendan Jones. The Army vet says the stray dog found him while he was deployed overseas. Brendan Jones was an Arabic linguist in his time in the military. 9 years, they had no incidents with people. 9 years after arriving in the U.S. and Lucy underwent surgery to remove what was suspected to be cancer on her leg, and at that time was just groggy, confused, involved in an incident that led to her being declared dangerous. Okay, anyway, can we please let this dog free? Can we please let this family have their dog back? I think they deserve the benefit of the doubt. Anyway, Dolly and Brendan Jones are with us. Guys, welcome to the program. Thank you for your service, sir. You are a great American. I find this whole thing obnoxious, and it makes no sense to me, and I want you to tell people what they might be able to do to help you guys.
7: Well, thank you, Sean. It's a great honor to be with you. You're a great American, and we have a pressure campaign against the county right now, and people can call that number. They can sign a petition to get Lucy freed back to us. This dog, as you said very well, I bonded with her in war. over 10 years ago now. It was a miracle to bring her back. But we did it with the help of an organization called Puppy Rescue Mission. They're a great organization. Help soldiers bring dogs back from overseas. And everyone should support them. So we're hoping that her life be bookended by miracles, one to get her here and one to save her from the Islamic State and one to get her out of the hands of our own state.
6: Apparently, this is, Lucy, I'll ask you this question. How are you dealing with this? And when I read the story about Dolly, I read the story about your son after Lucy was taken away, and it really broke my heart. Apparently, this has impacted him the most. And I saw a beautiful letter. They actually printed it, and how your son loves Lucy. I love Lucy, right? And I'm so sorry that that this happened. And he's obviously heartbroken, apparently, and as are both of you.
8: Yes, it's been heartbreaking for everybody. My son that you mentioned, he's our oldest. He does not remember, well, none of them remember a day without Lucy in their lives and in our home or out in our fields protecting our animals. So when they actually came and kidnapped her off our property, the kids were outside playing, and the cops came up and removed her from the field, put her in the car. It's been devastating for them. Like I said, they don't remember a day without her. They miss her. Asking questions to us if she's going to be put down, and we've not had these answers for them to honestly be able to tell them, no, Lucy will be safe, she's coming back, because we don't know.
6: Well, it was your daughter that wrote that note. How old is your daughter?
8: Yeah, she's 7.
6: Yeah, I mean, it's a beautiful, it's really sweet.

0: Your son is taking it particularly hard, though.
1: Yes. And Brendan, you wrote that story, so you can kind of speak on what you wrote.
2: About Christian, my son. This tour overseas was my fourth or fifth. I don't recall exactly off the top of my head right now. But it was the first after Christian was born. I'd previously traveled, and it was hard enough to leave Dolly behind. But now I found it impossible to leave my newborn son. I miss being a dad. I miss the dad life. And that's not the headspace you want when you're overseas in danger, when you have to be focused on a mission. What helped me overcome that was, and I know I'm sure a lot of people who've served can share similar experiences. Lucy helped me get over that because she filled that void that was missing. I would sit outside our gate after we adopted her, and just pet her, play with her, feed her. It helps me overcome the pain that I felt, the separation from my wife and child that was taking my head out of the game. So it was crucial for helping me get back and helping others who depended on me to get back. She really played a role in that.
0: Well, who is this neighbor that complained? Have you spoken to the neighbor? I mean, you don't have to give the person's name out. Have you said, can you please cut us some slack here? I'll make sure the dog never gets out. I promise you have my word. And, you know, can we have a second chance? Can you make that appeal?
1: Well, this has been an ongoing campaign against our family for years. So before that incident with Lucy ever happened, we had moved into the neighborhood about a year prior. And within weeks of moving in, the complaint started. It really came down to our farm animals. Before Lucy was even part of what has now happened, the first year we lived here, we had had over a dozen police calls, police visits. We had been taken to court four times over our animal sounds. And so when that incident with Lucy happened, that really was the weapon they needed to wield against us. To have kind of a legit reason to get to us. But for a year prior to that, they had been using the law and using the courts to intimidate us and to bully us and to try to push us out of this community already. So we tried to speak with these neighbors. I've been in communication with them, and I would invite them over to get to know the animals, to get to know our dogs and the farm, and you know, it really didn't serve a purpose. So
0: let me ask you, Dolly, I thought I read that Lucy never left your property. Is that true?
1: That's absolutely true. Yes. And Brendan, you had her on the leash. So
2: on the incident that occurred, this is not the incident where she was after surgery a year earlier. The incident that precipitated her seizure by animal control, I took her outside to do her business in the morning, as I always did every day. She was on a leash. She'd been declared dangerous. I was trying to live up to the ordinance and the requirements of the ordinance. I didn't agree with the declaration that she was dangerous, but I was trying to do my best to live up to it. What happened on that morning was Lucy stopped. I don't know if she was sniffing something. I don't know if she wanted to go to the bathroom, but she tugged one direction as I was walking the other, and it was a freak collar mishap, as you said. It slipped right over her head. Couldn't have been anticipated. What I was left with was it was left holding a leash with a collar attached. Lucy suddenly was free, and she saw a passerby on the road. Now, she has a bark response. She will bark at people. She doesn't bite, but she does bark. So she trotted out into our yard and started barking at this neighbor, this passerby. After a few seconds of chasing after her, I had her under control, and I put the collar back on her.
0: It was all on your property, that right?
1: Yes.
0: You got to be kidding me. I mean, I have a neighbor, and they have a cute dog. One day, I had a sliding glass door, and in comes their dog. And I'm like, I enjoyed the moment. It was awesome. And I bring the, I pick up the dog. I bring the dog back to their house. I've said, oh, look what I found.

0: like apologizing profusely. I'm like, no apologies. That this dog is welcome in my house anytime.
1: You know, we had,
0: the dog went to the bathroom in my house. I wouldn't care. Why do people care about barking?
1: I don't understand. You know, I have a similar story where a neighbor's dog came in and stole some hot dogs off our counter. And same thing. I walked with the dog back, and I can't imagine how a neighbor could treat somebody like this over a barking dog or over the sounds of chickens or whatever. It's been insanity living like this for 2 years. And so Lucy finally being taken was really the straw that broke the camel's back. And we just decided we have to fight, you know, just for rights to exist on our own property without fear of something like this happening.
0: Quick break. Right back. We'll continue more with Dolly and Brendan Jones. We'll tell you how you can help this family out, and that means getting their dog back. It's unbelievable. Help save Lucy. More on the other side. Your calls also coming up, I promise. 800-941-SHAWN, our number, as we continue.
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0: I'm Dan Loney with Your Money Now. Wall Street indexes surged thanks to lower oil prices and bond yields, plus the anticipation over NVIDIA earnings. The Dow added 605 points, ending the day at 50,010. NASDAQ picked up 400 points. The S&P 500 gained 79. All three indexes up by 1%. Target shares fell 4% despite a beat on first quarter numbers and an increase to its full-year sales outlook. The retail chain posted per-share profit of $1.71 on revenue of $25.44 billion. Same-store sales rose 5.6%, which is the first gain in a quarter in the last five. Amazon Executive Chairman Jeff Bezos making a strong statement about who should pay taxes in the U.S. Speaking in a TV interview, he said that the bottom half of earners should pay nothing in taxes because it is a small amount of money to the federal government. That bottom half of taxpayers had an adjusted gross income of $54,000 in 2023, according to the Tax Foundation. That's Your Money Now.
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2: Money can indeed become worthless. Zimbabwe is the most popular recent example of hyperinflation. Believe it or not, they even printed a $100 trillion bill. Earlier in the 20th century, the same thing happened to Germany after World War I, and historic examples abound. How can something this dramatic happen? You need to understand that money is just paper or numbers on a screen. It only has value if people accept it as a medium of exchange. In other words, you only accept money for your goods or services because you know others will do the same. Now let's assume a revolution takes place in your country, and those who take over print lots of money, then hand that money to everyone. At the beginning, people might be tempted to celebrate, but eventually, too much money will end up chasing a limited number of goods, and confidence will disappear. A loaf of bread can go from costing 1 unit of currency to costing 1 trillion. Eventually, no matter how many zeros you add to a bill, nobody will want it.
3: Earth spins on its axis. It rotates once every 24 hours. That means a point on the equator travels a complete circle each day, a distance equal to 40,075 kilometers, or almost 1,670 kilometers per hour. Earth revolves around an enormous source of energy, the sun. It orbits the sun every 365 1/4 days.

it spins on an axis that is tilted 23.5 degrees to the plane of its orbit. This axial tilt remains steady throughout the year. Depending on the time of year, some parts of the Earth are tilted more toward the direct rays of the sun than others. Bright parts get warmer, darker parts cool off. The differences in the amount of light and heat available at the planet's surface at different parts of the year determine the seasons.

0: All right, we continue. Dolly and Brendan Jones, they're both vets. They're both American heroes. They're, of course, trying to save their dog, Lucy, who's been taken away. This is the most ridiculous, insane story I've ever heard, but it's happening. They're living it out. And how you can help them, we're going to ask them in a second, because this family does need public support. I mean, there's got to be a way to settle this, and the town is not being cooperative at all. I've got to imagine the police are, like, probably behind your neighbor's backs rolling their eyes saying, "We're sorry, but we have to enforce the law." Am I wrong in suspecting that?
1: No, you're absolutely correct. We're actually not even in a town. We have 6.25 acres, and we live out in rurally zoned Shenandoah.
0: Good grief.
1: But we do drive through a subdivision to get to our land, and that's been the source of the issues. These people want a different type of life than we are living in the country. They don't want animals.
0: Well, let me ask you this, because I'm running out of time. I'm looking at the clock, and I want to make sure people – how can people best help you?
1: Well, there are a couple of things that people can do. I mentioned the petition. I mentioned the I mentioned the pressure campaign against the Commonwealth attorney, the DA. We also have a Give, Send, Go campaign set up, and it's been amazing to see. We're going to be setting up a website. They can follow us on X. We want to set ourselves up as a resource for people who may be going through this in the future. I have a small account on X. I only have a few thousand followers. I've been having a million views on my page a day in the last several days. God's given me this platform, and I need to put it to you. So let me be your voice. If you don't have a voice and you're going through something like this, your dog has been labeled dangerous, the dangerous dog ordinance.
0: Well, let me help you out, because I know what we can do. Again, if you want to help out Dolly and Brendan Jones, you can help them. Call the Shenandoah County's Commonwealth Attorney's Office and be polite. I always tell people when they call, please be polite, be respectful. It's been 5 weeks. Enough is enough. We'll give the number out. It's 540-459-6129. All right, we'll put it on my website, Hannity.com. And if you wanna contact Brendan Jones, it's at Jones Brendan with an M, at Jones Brendan with an M on X, and you can follow his account, and I suggest you all follow it. We will update the story soon. Our prayers are with you and your family, your two precious children, and I'm so sorry you all are going through this, and I hope that we have a quick resolution and Lucy gets home where she belongs. I want to thank you both for being with us.
2: Yeah, thank you so much for having us. This is an honor.
0: I appreciate you both. Thank you for your service as well. 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And that's where Sig Sauer comes in. They are the number one selling concealed carry pistol that they offer in America. It's used by the U.S. military, NATO forces, and more people are carrying firearms today because you see the headlines each and every day, small towns, big cities. 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I'm a Sig Sauer guy. 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
11: ABC News, I'm Chuck Sievertson. What's next now that the Justice Department has indicted ex-Cuban dictator Raul Castro and several others for murder related to Cuba shooting down two relief planes in the 1990s that killed three American pilots? No details from the acting attorney general. And as for ABC News legal contributor Dan Abrams.
12: If Cuba doesn't extradite, right? So there's going to have to be some new policy that is implemented based on political force to get Cuba to suddenly give up Raul Castro. I don't see how that would happen, but look, things are changing.
11: Two police officers who defended the Capitol in the January 6, 2021 attack by Trump supporters are suing to stop the creation of the nearly $2 billion Trump fund that could potentially compensate rioters from that day. At the close on Wall Street, the major indexes have gains. The Dow up more than 600 points. Oil prices are lower, but Brent crude is still above $100 a barrel. This is ABC News. More about the two teenagers who police say carried out a shooting at a mosque in San Diego Monday, killing three people and then themselves. ABC's Alex Stone.
13: According to sources speaking to ABC News, early last year, police in Chula Vista outside of San Diego spoke with one of the two shooters, Caleb Vasquez, after somebody who knew him contacted police out of concern he was interested in extremist ideology and mass casualty attacks. Police reviewed his social media and found neo-Nazi rhetoric, but they did not feel there was enough evidence to make an arrest.
11: Aaron Rodgers says his 22nd season in the NFL will be his last. The Pittsburgh Steelers quarterback says this is it.

0: Rodgers is 42 and will spend the season in Pittsburgh after signing a one-year deal to return to the Steelers just before the start of organized team activities. Rodgers says that the hiring of Mike McCarthy as coach was a factor in his decision to stay another season. Chuck Sievertson, ABC News.
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3: 96 at Jeffries, westbound at West Grand Boulevard, two left lanes blocked with an accident. 94 east at 12 mile, a crash in the left lane. Detroit police investigating a shooting that happened this afternoon on the city's east side. Officers called to a home on McKinney Street near I-94 in Whittier. A shooting appeared to have been in a vehicle at The shooting appeared to have involved at least one vehicle that had bullet holes in one of the doors. No other details have been released so far. An investigation into child pornography and sexual abuse has led to a Metro Detroit area doctor pleading guilty to charges. The arrest of a Toledo man led police to Dr. Lincoln Erickson of Farmington Hills. He was arrested in December, was involved in two other men sharing explicit and child sexually abusive material. Erickson pleaded guilty to receiving child pornography today. He'll be sentenced September 15th. Decreasing clouds in 42 tonight, partly sunny 64 tomorrow. Friday, mostly cloudy, chance of rain in 66. I'm Rick Schrempf, 910 AM News Talk Superstation.
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0: 941 Sean, if you want to be a part of the program. An amazing story. Of course, our friend John Solomon, founder, editor-in-chief, chief investigative reporter, justthenews.com. Headline, surprise arrest during Trump's border crackdown opens the door to Cuba-shaking Raul Castro's indictment. And what happened is he goes into detail in history in this and how Biden allowed a Cuban Air Force pilot to stay here, apply for permanent residency. Turns out the pilot, Luis Raul Gonzalez, Pardo Rodriguez, served in the Cuban military at the same time that Fidel and Raul ordered them to shoot down humanitarian rescue planes searching for people that were fleeing this communist regime. Anyway, a few weeks into President Trump's second term, his crackdown on illegal immigration netted an unexpected yield. A former Cuban fighter pilot who had been allowed into the U.S. under Joe Biden and was trying to get permanent residency. The 2025 arrest of Luis Raul Gonzalez, Pardo Rodriguez, officials told JustTheNews.com, set in motion this extraordinary set of events. Inside, this is from John Solomon's article, inside the U.S. and the intel community, the FBI, the U.S. Attorney's Office in Miami, that could, in fact, yield the unveiling of this indictment, which we're going to talk about in a second here, and that is the indictment of former president of Cuba, Raul Castro. And they say it was a surprise arrest, but there's a lot more to the story than this. For 30-plus years, Cuban exiles in America and their representatives in Congress, like Congressman Mario Diaz-Balart and Carlos Jimenez, have pressured the DOJ to seek charges such as conspiracy to kill Americans, destruction of aircraft, murder against the 94-year-old Castro's late brother and others in connection with this. Joining us now, more details, the U.S. attorney for the District of South Florida, Southern Florida, Jason Quinones, and John Solomon, founder, editor-in-chief, chief investigative reporter, justthenews.com. You know what, guys, I will tell you this. John, great story as always. The state attorney, Quinones, great job. Tell us exactly what this means.
1: Well, Sean, thank you for having me. Jason Redding Quinones here, the U.S. Attorney for the Southern District of Florida. This is a historic indictment. The Cuban regime, the senior leadership of the Cuban regime, has never been held accountable for their murder of four U.S. U.S. citizens, Americans. And for 30 years, this case has gone around, and we have not held the most senior people involved until today. Today, we unsealed the indictment. The indictment was actually sought and returned by a Miami grand jury on April 23rd, 2026. And we unveiled it today on May 20th, because today is a historic day for the Cuban people. It is it's their 4th of July. It's their Independence Day from colonial Spain. So May 20th has a very deep meaning to the Cuban people, and this indictment is a historic indictment that the Trump administration brought. No prior administration brought it, but the Trump administration brought this indictment forward to hold accountable the Cuban communist leadership, Raul Castro, for the murder of four Americans.
0: And that's what Todd Blanche said. For nearly 30 years, the families of these four murdered Americans have waited for justice. Now, the charges against Raul Castro focus on this incident, 1996, in which a Cuban MiG-29 fighter jet shot down the two Cessnas operated by Brothers to the Rescue, that exile group that searched for Cubans that were, you know, they go in these broken down, dilapidated, rickety boats in shark-infested waters in the hopes of getting one foot on dry land in America for freedom. That's how bad conditions on the ground have been, and now worse than ever in Cuba. John Solomon, you did another bang-up job. We actually had a caller yesterday, John, praising you for all your hard work and saying, when is John going to – he's been right all these years. When are we going to start seeing more arrests? I said, we're working on it.
2: Well, you have the U.S. attorney who's got the football now down in Miami. They're building an incredible team, and I think accountability is coming. Just like – think about it. 30 years we waited for this accountability. And Jason's team just delivered it. All those families for 30 years thought maybe the U.S. government had abandoned them, that they would look the other way to Castro's murderous team.

0: and this prosecution team didn't. They stepped into the void, their big moment, and I'm sure Jason has shared this, is when they caught this pilot, Cuban Air Force pilot, back in the 2025, and they realized that Joe Biden had let him into the country. He was so comfortable being in the country, he was applying for permanent residency, and Donald Trump's team said, "You're not getting permanent residency. You're going to jail, buddy." And that began this incredible process of Jason Canones' team and the prosecutors and the FBI building a case that should have been built 30 years ago under Bill Clinton. So when people ask, is accountability coming? Today's event in Miami is probably the beginning of many dominoes of accountability to fall right in that jurisdiction.
1: Let's talk about what this means for all intent and purposes, Jason Canones. What does it mean specifically? Does that mean we have the right to arrest him? He's now under Cuban law. They don't have an extradition treaty with America, but I don't think that matters, you know, in the least to Donald Trump.
2: Well, an arrest warrant has been issued, and the Attorney General spoke about it today. The Department of Justice has many vehicles to bring people to justice. We indict all the time men and women that are abroad, and we have a variety of tools and vehicles to bring them to the charging jurisdiction so that they can face American justice.
1: Well, they need American justice. John, look, you know, the Cuban people right now, it seems like Cuba's on the brink of collapse. Am I wrong in my analysis? I've been reading all the reports that people are rising up, that there is a shortage of bare necessities. That means food and water, that they run out of fuel, all types of fuel, and their economy has come to a screeching halt.
0: Yeah, those are the reports, and it's also confirmed by U.S. intelligence. And it's so bad that the Cuban regime, which almost never wants to meet with Americans, have been meeting with Americans, even discussing a $100 million aid package that would be pretty extraordinary gesture if the United States did it. But it's going to come with some strings. It's going to come from requirements for Cuba to give up its communist repression and start to move in a more friendly direction, much like Venezuela was forced to do so after the arrest of Maduro. Be very interesting to see how Cuba reacts in the next few days. Their leadership has very few options left to keep feeding its people, to keep gas flowing. The embargo and the blockade that President Trump put in there, very effective. So the Cubans' negotiating table is shrunk quite a bit.
1: Oh, it's pretty amazing. You know, a long time ago, Jason, just so you know, I was in Huntsville, Alabama, and I was a local radio host. The year was 1990 to 1992. And I met a guy, and he was an advertiser on my radio show. And it was, his name was Armando de Quesada. And he had a place in Decatur, Alabama. It's called Mando's Pizza. And he was an advertiser. I used to go there, eat all the time. He had great food. But the conversation was even better. And he and his family, he came from a very, very wealthy family. Castro comes to power, killed nearly everybody in his family. And, you know, he was part of the resistance for as long a period of time as he could until he felt like there's no surviving this at this point. And he, like so many others, made that perilous journey. But they murdered, they pillaged, they took the land, they took the wealth, they took it all. And when I heard, I would listen to the stories he would tell and the persecution that the Cuban people were living through. It's one of the greatest pieces of real estate ever of any country. I mean, you do have a little hurricane problems occasionally, but so does South Florida, right? The Cuban people, the Cuban American community in Miami is one of the greatest communities in the entire country. I've been there often. Amazing people. And they have contributed so much to America and our society. And so many of them have been sending money and things back to their families that live in poverty there and working hard to bring them over here. And I don't blame them one bit.
2: Yeah, well, if you came to Miami, you would hear those stories on every street corner, in every restaurant, and over some Cuban coffee. And I think Secretary Rubio said it so eloquent today. He said Cubans are successful, incredibly successful, everywhere they go, except in Cuba. And that is because –

0: a brutal communist regime has ruled the island for nearly 70 years. They've raped and pillaged it. They've murdered their people. And it's an incredibly, incredibly brutal regime. And what's important to understand about Cuba, not only is it creating these great crimes and crimes against Americans, but it is the bad actor in the Western Hemisphere. And the president is committed.
1: Well, there were two bad actors. You had Maduro in Venezuela. He's gone. And now look at how much safer our country is and how much better off we are.
0: We are, but Cuba was providing the support, the strong arm, the muscle to Venezuela. When the United States captured Maduro, his security service was the Cuban intelligence service.
1: Isn't that amazing? What does that tell you? He didn't trust his own troops?
0: I think it tells you a couple of things. One, how capable the Cuban intelligence are, very capable, trained by the Russians. And two, that they need to generate revenue, so they sell their people, they sell their doctors out, they sell their security services so they can generate revenue so that the elites, the communists, can have their nice house, they can have all the things they need on the backs of the people.
1: Unbelievable. All right, quick break, right back. More with the U.S. Attorney for the District of Southern Florida, Jason Quinones, and John Solomon, founder, editor-in-chief, chief investigative reporter, justthenews.com, as we continue.
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0: right, we continue now with the United States Attorney for the District of Southern Florida, Jason Quinones, John Solomon, founder, editor-in-chief, chief investigative reporter, justthenews.com. John, I actually think this is a pivotal moment.
1: I do.
0: For, you know, we talk about the Donroe Doctrine. I think, you know, the influence of Russia, China, other geopolitical foes in the Western Hemisphere, it is rapidly being completely erased by President Trump. I don't think he'll ever get the credit he deserves for that, but this, you know, freedom is clearly on the march worldwide.
1: It is, and it shows an all of government approach, right? Sometimes it's the military, sometimes it's the diplomacy, sometimes it's the law and the court of law and the prosecutions. Venezuela changed because the Justice Department executed an extradition and took a bad guy off the street. So the president's Donroe Doctrine is pulling every lever and it's using every power of the government. What Jason's team did today is a big part. It may not only have an impact in getting justice, it could encourage Cubans on the ground to rise up against their government, the Cuban government to say, hey, another embarrassing moment for us. Maybe this is a good time to make a deal. So you're seeing the maximum pressure applied by a policy, and it's all very strategic. You know, what the Justice Department does, the Treasury Department does, they're working together in unison, and they're creating real impact. They're reshaping history. They're reshaping our hemisphere, and they're depleting our enemies in ways that prior presidents, particularly Joe Biden, could never have imagined to do. It's a really remarkable thing. And by the way, this same approach, the same approach that we're using in foreign policy, is what's now going on to disable and disassemble the deep state that abused our law enforcement privileges and improved our intelligence tools and trampled over American civilian rights. I think this is as early as this week. We may see an example of one case by the middle of the summer. I think we'll see several cases where people now will realize that the people who abuse their government color of power, the power that they got from their government job, they're going to be held accountable. And that's going to send a shockwave through federal workforce.
0: 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You can go to my YouTube page or Spotify or wherever you get your video podcast, Apple, doesn't matter. And

0: see John Solomon, Greg Jarrett. I urge you to also watch Dan Bongino and my pod with Kash Patel. And if you want to know if justice is coming, if you watch those three, everything we have spent years covering on this program, we go into great detail, and now evidence that we never thought existed, it does exist. Anyway, great work. John Solomon, founder, editor-in-chief, chief investigative reporter, justthenews.com. Thank you. United States Attorney for the District of Southern Florida, Jason Quinones. It's an honor to have somebody of your caliber working so hard in where I live here in the free state of Florida. Thank you, sir, for all you do.
1: Thank you, Sean.
0: All right. Appreciate you both. Listen, if you own a business, you know what it's like. You can't open the doors of your business till you have this insurance and that insurance and this insurance and that insurance. That means and you don't get it all in one place. So you go to one agent, another agent, this agent, that agent. 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And then you think you have it all. 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
1: Accident is blocking the left lane of 94 eastbound at 12 Mile, about a 15-minute delay. Also, we have the slowdowns on 94 between Merriman and Ecorse. Detroit City Councilmember Mary Waters will not be on the August primary ballot. Secretary of State Jocelyn Benson's office did not disclose a reason for the disqualification. Waters, running for Michigan's 13th congressional district, her campaign says they were informed there was a problem with the number of voter signatures. They are appealing. A 61-year-old man will likely spend the rest of his life in prison for killing his ex-girlfriend, Barry Garza, sentenced to 30 to 60 years for the second-degree murder and attempted murder conviction. He pleaded no contest in exchange for a felony firearm charge to be dismissed. 40-year-old Amber Thomas took out a personal protection order against Garza and was shot and killed less than a week later. We'll see decreasing clouds, 42 tonight, partly sunny and 64 tomorrow. Friday, mostly cloudy, chance of rain in 66. I'm Rick Schrempf, 910 AM News Talk Superstation.
2: Hi, Grandma. What's for dinner?
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0: Now that we made some money for our sponsors, let's go back to making the liberals crazy. The Handman is back on the radio right now.
1: All right, 25 now till the top of the hour, 800-941-SEAN, our number if you want to be a part of the program. Look, not all online friendships are genuine. 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Scammers tend to target the elderly community in particular. 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I know most of you probably don't understand what the CBDC is. And I'm going to try to give you a quick summation of it. A central bank digital currency. It would be the ultimate tool of surveillance and control. There are some very smart people that know intelligence in our country. And with CBDC, the government could literally track

0: You go to a gun store, they're going to know that. You go to a church, they're going to know that. If you donate to a political cause, they're going to know that too. If you're going to buy a book, they'll know that. What medications you need when you travel out of state, it doesn't, but if you travel abroad, they'll know it all. No more privacy, no more private transactions, no more anonymous charity, no more financial independence from Washington's gaze. You know, cash and decentralized cryptocurrency do preserve the American people's financial choice. And look, I don't tell people really how to invest. I just urge you to be an informed investor. I tell you what I invest in, why I invest in it. But ultimately, you've got to do your own due diligence, et cetera. I do have crypto. I haven't gone crazy with crypto, but, you know, it's a small part of my portfolio. Here's Tom Emmer explaining this, and I think it's important you listen to what he's saying.
1: You both have described the central bank digital currency as a surveillance tool that would work against our nation's values of liberty and financial freedom. So how could this tool be used to monitor Americans?
2: It's a great question, and this is legislation that I started offering about 4 to 6 years ago. Keith Self, my colleague here, has been one of the great champions on this. We don't have to guess how they would use it. All you got to do is look at the digital yuan. The Chinese are already using it. They surveil their citizens. They're building scores based on your habits, what you get to buy at the grocery store, how you travel. Mm-hmm. This is the ultimate form of surveillance. And then if you believe in the greatest capital markets in the world right here in the United States of America, a central bank digital currency will give the leftists in this country exactly what they want. Everybody will have a bank account through the Federal Reserve, and it will destroy the two-tier banking system. So it's the ultimate surveillance tool that should never have a place in this country.
0: Ever. Anyway, here with a summary of this and how this can impact your life, we have Congressman Michael Cloud, Texas 27th District, wrote a great op-ed in the Washington Times. I was quoting some of it in the opening to this segment. Anyway, Congressman Cloud, God bless Texas. Explain how this would impact people's lives, what they might be able to do to help get this over the finish line to protect people's privacy.
3: Yeah, central bank digital currency would be the ultimate surveillance tool. It would be the ultimate tool of control. And so a government could program it in such a way to where it could limit what you could buy or what you could purchase, and certainly what you were purchasing, it would have that kind of information. And as you mentioned, or as Representative Emmer mentioned, this is already happening in China. And some people would say, well, this is far-fetched. That's China. It would never happen here in the United States. And we have to remember, it was just a couple years ago, the Biden administration, if you had $600 in your account, they wanted to know everything that was going on in your account. So it's not like this could never happen in the United States. We had an administration that was pushing for these kind of policies, and this would be the ultimate tool of control to help that happen. And so we've been working to get it through the House. We've gotten it through the House a couple times. The Senate has not taken it up. And so we got an agreement when we were dealing with crypto legislation that this would be on every must-pass bill coming out of the House into the Senate. And so we've been trying to get it into legislation, still working to get it through a tool that the Senate will accept. But like much of the legislation coming out of the House right now, it's getting caught up in the Senate.
0: Let me ask you this. I have had my personal text messages released numerous times. Paul Manafort, Jim Jordan, Mark Meadows. I mean, a whole host of people. Kayleigh McEnany. It just was nonstop. The media doesn't care. I don't want Americans to go through this. My understanding is this bill, expected to be voted on tomorrow, it will include a permanent ban on CBDC, correct?
3: Well, we voted on a housing bill today that had, it was actually more of, when it came from the Senate, it was a five-year ban. That's how it was marketed. Being a five-year ban, that was actually more like an on-ramp signal to let everybody know, hey, in 5 years, we'll be able to do this. We got a rule of construction in it that basically kind of nullified it a little bit, but it was almost like saying we're banning CBDC for 5 years, even though we don't need to ban it because you're not allowed to do it anyway, is basically what the pragmatics of a rule of that particular rule of construction meant. And so it does not provide the ban that we would need to put this issue to rest.

0: And so the big concern about having a provision like that in this legislation, one of our big concerns is that sometimes when you get a tenth of a half issue measure done in Congress, a lot of times that provides a pressure release valve for us to continue to get the work done when this is not banned by any means yet. And so there's still a lot of work to do to make sure that we get legislation passed.
1: Well, I'm going to urge everybody to contact their congressmen, their senators, because this is a real issue. I promise you, as somebody who has experienced this, you don't want every aspect of your life. I mean, this is Big Brother on steroids and human growth hormone. It's happening now. Contact your local congressman, contact your senators, and tell them that Congress must permanently ban a CBDC, or they'll be spying on you. They'll know everything about your life. Congressman, we appreciate you being with us. Thank you, sir. 800-941-SEAN if you want to be a part of the program. Joe is in Rockland County, New York. What's up, Joe? How are you?
2: Brother Sean Hannity, how are you?
1: Joe, what's going on? How are you? What's going on?
2: I'm good. I'm calling you because I need you to do something. I need you to run for public office.
1: what particular office would you like me to run for? Dog catcher?
2: Maybe you should. Maybe.
1: I'd help save Lucy, but that's a separate issue.
2: Yeah, well, your compassion for Lucy should tell you and everyone else how you must feel. If you feel that way about a dog, I'm quite sure you're more concerned with the people in America. It's time to get on the right track. I think you're a whole lot smarter, much more equipped, and much more knowledgeable than a lot of people that we have in the White House. I think Trump needs to make you his right-hand man that he's listening to.
1: All right, I think the president's doing a great job. He is. It's like a political earthquake going on in D.C., and he's a disruptor. And I mean, the world does not know how to deal with him. And economically, I believe, you know, once this conflict with Iran comes to an end, I think we're going to see a golden era, as he's been promising, emerge. I believe that with all my heart. I think he's done all the right things that have been proven to work in the past. I don't know what office you're interested in having me run for, but I don't consider you a friend if you're asking me to do that. Have you not seen what they have done to the Trump family?
2: Yes.
1: Do you really want me to live through that hell?
2: Sean, I think you'll be able to. It's going to come no matter who's president. You're going to deal with a backlash. But I just think that your heart, your soul, your mind is on trying to make America a better place than what it is. And we have to get out of the situation that we're in right now. I'm not happy about the whole thing in Iran as well. I think that's going to go on for quite some time. You know, hopefully
1: it'll come to a quicker end than you think. That's my prediction. And I don't fault the president for attempting, you know, a more peaceful solution that in the long run would ultimately benefit the Iranian people who have suffered for 47 years. That's the only reason it's gone on a little bit longer than the president originally said. But I think his patience has come to an end. And I think we'll see that in the next week or two.
2: Well, the people in Iran doesn't seem like they want it to be. They say the regime that's going in now is a whole lot tougher than the one that was there before, that the son is harder than the father. So how is that going to make anything better? The Strait of Hormuz right now is blockaded. It was open before. Now we're trying to get it back open. It doesn't make sense to try to open something that was already open in the beginning. So what are we getting out?
1: Call me after this comes to a conclusion, and we'll talk about it then. All right? Remind me of this call. Does that sound fair?
2: Are you coming to Rockland? The president's going to be here on Friday. I was hoping you'd get me tickets to go in and see him. I know you.
1: No, I'm not going. I stay away from New York as much as humanly possible. I never go. I go to visit family like one, two, three times a year. That's it. Like on a weekend. I won't even go on a work day.
2: Well, I'm going to be moving to Florida, so I need to sit down with you and help you with your campaign. When you find out which office you're going to run for, I'm going to be.
1: My word.
2: First people there to help you with your campaign.
1: Yeah, I will give you A+ for persistence. I got to tell you, you and President Trump both are unrelenting. Joe, appreciate you, man. Rockland County, 800-941-SEAN, if you want to be a part of the program. Linda, you think I could ever run and win? What's the point of running and losing?
3: It's just like Melania said
1: what
3: when
1: can I run
3: President...
1: For?
3: I'm sorry, I was still talking. It's just like Melania said when she came down the escalator and she said, the problem is if you run, you will win. And that same thing will happen to you.

0: If I run for what?
1: I don't know. What do you want to do?
0: Well, I mean, are we talking small scale here, like dog catcher? Are we talking?
1: I think you should I think you should start out like governor. I think you'd be a good governor. Oh, you know what? No, you could be a senator and then go kick the crap out of all the rhinos and liberals. That'd be fun.
0: Why would you want anything other than running for president?
1: Well, I think it's nice to, you know, sort of like crawl, walk, run. There's something respectful about taking the process seriously and, you know, to assume that you should be president.
0: I'd have Donald Trump to just guide me through it is what you need to know.
1: I have no question that you could be president. I just don't know that you want to be president on go. Maybe you get your feet wet.
0: And you know, as I would get, and my family would have to live through hell.
1: They already do. What's the difference?
0: I interviewed. There's a lot of truth to that.
1: There is.
0: I mean,
1: you're famous.
0: Things that are
1: so,
0: said
1: you
0: about
1: know.
0: Me every day are vile.
1: Yes.
0: I don't pay attention to it. And to my kids' credit, neither do they. They just don't.
1: That's true. They don't.
0: Unless it's funny, then my son might send me something that makes fun of me, which I love that he has that kind of sense of
1: you,
0: humor.
1: You are a masochist, so it's not so odd that he is as well.
0: I'm not as bad. All right, quickly, Lucy in Connecticut. We have 1 minute, Lucy. It's all yours.
2: Okay. The Becerra, I don't understand why California keeps voting Democrat. Look at this Becerra versus Steve Hilton, and look at, what's her name, Bass versus Lanter. And I just wanted to say, you know, Oz was saying, so much corruption, we could be paying for the military, the Iraqi war, and also for, Medicare for American citizens, not illegals.
0: 800 facilities alone shut down because of Dr. Oz and the president obviously giving him carte blanche to do his job.
2: Yep.
0: I mean, he mentioned $100 billion in fraud, waste, abuse, corruption. And it's happening. It's so widespread. I think when we get to the bottom of it, that's probably the tip of the iceberg. It's these people are all, as far as I'm concerned, pretty disgusting. I've got to run, though. Lucy, God bless you. You have a great Memorial Day weekend, okay? I'm sorry the weather's going to suck for people in New England and the Northeast. Sorry, Linda. How's the weather by you? You going to be okay
1: this
0: weekend?
1: I love the rain. The rain makes the flowers grow. I'm perfectly content.
0: You are not normal. You know that. You are a
1: we
0: unique
1: need rain.
0: Individual.
1: I like
0: you are
1: rain.
0: Unique. I like rain. Okay.
1: Me too.
0: You've heard me talk about the Sig Sauer P365, number one selling concealed carry pistol in America today. 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

right, that's going to wrap things up for today. And let not your heart be troubled. We are taking a couple of days off for Memorial Day, unless news warrants. Linda is not looking forward to that phone call if it happens. But I hope you have a great Memorial Day. I hope you look at Americans for Prosperity, AFPHannity.com. And I hope you read the Declaration of Independence as they are suggesting we all do this Memorial Day. Have a great time with your family. Remember the sacrifice that went into the liberties, the freedoms that God has blessed us with, the greatest country God gave man. Have a great holiday. God bless you and your families. We'll be back here on Tuesday unless news warrants otherwise.

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8: ABC News, I'm Chuck Stevenson. It's not clear what happens next now that the Justice Department has indicted ex-Cuban dictator Raul Castro and several others for murder related to Cuba shooting down two relief planes in the 1990s that killed three American pilots. Castro's in Cuba. President Trump has been saying he's not in a hurry to make a peace deal with Iran today following his return from giving the commencement address at the Coast Guard Academy in Connecticut.
9: Right on the borderline, believe me. If we don't get the right answers, it goes very quickly. We're all ready to go. We have to get the right answers. It would have to be a complete 100% good answer.
8: Two police officers who defended the Capitol in the January 6, 2021 attack by Trump supporters are suing to stop the creation of the nearly $2 billion Trump fund that could potentially compensate rioters from that day. U.S. oil closed below $100 a barrel, but Brent crude is still above $100. This is ABC News. Americans are heading to airports and hitting the road already for the Memorial Day holiday travel weekend. A heads up from ABC's Alex Perez in Chicago.
10: Wherever you are, the worst times to get on the road this holiday weekend will be Thursday from noon to 9 p.m., Friday from 11 a.m. to 8 p.m., Saturday from noon to 5. Now, for the return trip home, experts say Sunday will be the day with the least amount of traffic, but Monday will be busy with the worst traffic expected between noon and 5 p.m. The best advice if you're traveling on Monday, leave in those early morning hours.
8: ABC's Alex Perez. The Trump administration is putting new sanctions on those allegedly involved with fentanyl trafficking in Mexico. Single Gen Z women are outpacing the men of their generation when it comes to buying a home. They accounted for 35% of all home buyers in their generation, according to survey data from the National Association of Realtors. Chuck Sievertson, ABC News.
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0: 94 East to 12 Mile, that crash has cleared. Police releasing a scheduled person of interest in a Farmington Hills Park murder. Officials found 65-year-old Richard Harris dead in Woodland Hills Park on May 3rd. Police say the person of interest is 20 to 30 years old, average height, with black hair and a scruffy beard. Witnesses said they saw the man in the park near the time Harris was found. Anyone with information has to call police. Former Governor Jennifer Granholm endorsing Congresswoman Haley Stevens for Michigan's U.S. Senate race. Stevens announced the backing yesterday. Granholm served as the U.S. Energy Secretary under President Biden from 2021 to 2024. We'll see decreasing clouds in 42 tonight. Partly sunny, 64 tomorrow. Mostly cloudy, chance of rain, 66 Friday. I'm Rick Schrempf, 910 AM, News Talk Superstation.
1: Asthma is a chronic condition that affects the airways in the lungs. The airways are tubes that carry air down deep into the lungs. When you have asthma, the walls of your airways become inflamed. This makes the airways sensitive. The airways react strongly to certain irritating things you breathe in. This reaction makes the airway muscles tighten and much less air flows to the lungs, making it harder to breathe. Cells in the airways may also make more mucus than normal. People with asthma may experience wheezing, coughing, shortness of breath, and chest tightness. They may also wake up at night coughing and short of breath. When the symptoms get worse, that's called an asthma attack. While asthma can't be cured, it can be managed. Talk to your doctor about creating an asthma action plan.
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0: This is the Jesse Kelly Show. Chris Kroc filling in for Jesse Kelly. Well, Senator John Cornyn, who just got his butt handed to him yesterday by Donald J. Trump endorsing him. Let's see what he had to say today.
1: We have a great candidate, I believe, in Texas. And I believe the Texas candidate, who's Ken Paxton, I think he'll win. I think probably he'll win very substantially. And I think he'll go on to defeat a very defective candidate, a candidate that believes in six genders. And he takes hits at Jesus Christ. And he's wearing a mask 6 months ago. Wears a guy, anybody wearing a mask 6 months ago doesn't get it. And he's a vegan. He's a vegan in Texas. And you can't get elected as a vegan in Texas.
0: Remember the other day Trump called them vegans. Vegan. Somebody must have told him, dude, it's vegan. James Tallarico, who literally says that God supports abortion because of the Immaculate Conception. Forgot to mention that one for you yesterday. Yes, James Tallarico says that if you read the scripture, it tells you very clearly that Mary was given a choice by the angel. She did not have to have Jesus, meaning God supports abortion. This is the absolute brilliant logic of James Tallarico. But if you read the scripture, it's very, very simple. It clearly says you will be having a baby. You will call him Jesus. And she was not given a choice. But that's okay, because not only that, but James Tallarico says that God is non-binary. And there are six genders, etc., etc., etc. And what's remarkable is even some folks at CNN have figured this out.

0: This is the race they're going to run against him. It's going to be total culture war race. They're going to use that sort of blunt a lane he thinks he has carved out around his Christian faith and his interpretation of Christianity. I think it's going to be effective. I guess one of his statements was something like, it's not clear if Jesus or God was a man or a woman, or he contains both masculinity and femininity. That's going to be a problem in Texas, and it's going to be a problem for a lot of Christian voters, whether you're Latino, Black, or white. They don't agree with that interpretation of the faith and of Christianity. And so I think, you know, he's a vulnerable candidate in Texas.
1: What did I tell you about yesterday? I told you that the Dallas Morning News report was saying that literally he has to have Hussein Obama numbers. He has to get Blacks in at the polls and voting for him in Hussein Obama levels. I told you that James Tallarico is going to lose by more of a margin than Beto Hussein O'Rourke, the cultural appropriator, fake Mexican. Absolutely. This is going to be fun to watch. Get your popcorn. Going back to John Cornyn in just a second, but John Cornyn absolutely will win if he gets the nomination, which I hope he doesn't, but John Cornyn will win by a wider margin than Ken Paxton will, but Ken Paxton is the right person for the job. And I think Donald J. Trump didn't endorse him yesterday because he thinks his values are better. It's because he knows that Ken Paxton's going to win. John Cornyn had like a $80 million or up to $100 million compared to Ken Paxton, who had like $8 million at best. And Ken Paxton only lost by 1 point or 1.5 points to John Cornyn in Texas in the runoff. So it is a disgrace, it is a joke, and he's not going to win. We do not want John Cornyn. But today he comes out, and this is from Newsmax, Senator John Cornyn vows to fight after Trump backs Paxton. He is not giving up. He vows to fight. I have worked closely with President Trump. It is now time for Texas Republican voters to decide if they want a strong nominee or to help our GOP candidates down ballot and defeat Tallarico in November, or a weak nominee who will jeopardize everything we care about. We care about. Does he have a mouse in his pocket? We? He says, I trust the Republican voters of Texas. Well, you're done, dude. Trump was right when he said John Cornyn is a good man. I worked well with him, but he was not supportive of me when times were tough. You think? In 2020, John Cornyn told Trump he should step down, not run, that he cannot win. That's John Cornyn. And this one comes out today. This gem from, I think Sean Davis is from The Federalist. This gem comes from Sean Davis. John Cornyn deleted his tweet, but here's the tweet he was endorsing that called Trump the commander in cheat. We're supposed to vote for this guy? The commander in cheat. It says, accused of abusing his office by his own aides, impeached in the legislative house by his own party, indicted on felonies of his own hometown, divorced on grounds of adultery by his own wife, endorsed by our commander in cheat. Welcome to the morality of today's Texas GOP, says one leftist account. And John Cornyn, I guess, retweeted or liked it or something of that nature. So we know how he feels. And he's attacking Ken Paxton. And I'll say it again. For those that say, and people are saying this across the country today, too, with this being a big one, they're saying that how could you vote for a guy? He's got issues supposedly with marital infidelity, supposedly some legal things. And it is astounding to listen to anybody that tells you that, who then says they have no problem voting for Donald J. Trump. The same type of things that you might not like about Trump are the same types of things that you might not like about Paxton. But the reason I vote for both of them is because their values, their boldness, and their unafraidness, if that's even a word, are exactly why I want them. I know what they're going to do for me when I put them in office. Meantime, you have David Marcus on Fox News today writing a column, MAGA voters trigger anti-incumbent earthquake, and it's a little wonder why. He thinks, this column is totally wrong, he thinks that the reason why Thomas Massey, who made a very anti-Semitic statement yesterday, Thomas Massey and this guy who I'll never stop having fun with, Bill Cassidy, Senator Bill Cassidy,

0: in Louisiana, who lost the other day, rightfully so, and really proved why he lost in his statement yesterday. But he's saying that this is because we're mad because nothing's getting done and the Republicans have the presidency, the Senate, and the House. No, of course that's not good. But no, I'm mad and I'm glad these things are happening because these people are turds. They do not vote the way I want them to vote. They're moderate to the extreme, and they don't vote when it's time to stand up and grow a pair. That's why they're out. Or they're also bogged down in their immature nastiness with President Trump, like Bill Cassidy, who then was saying how awesome it was that he voted to convict Trump on the impeachment, but wouldn't say it 3 days earlier when he was on Fox News, asked repeatedly about it. Real hero. Real hero, real unafraid guy there. Coward changing his story after he loses the election. What a turncoat. What a coward, right? He doesn't say it when everything's on the line, but he says it after he loses. And that's also Thomas Massie, who blamed. I love this. It is the, where is this from Thomas Massie? This is so awesome. This is the Babylon Bee. Massie blames defeat on Jews of rural Kentucky. The Jews of rural Kentucky rose up against Thomas Massie. Former President Hussein Obama, his Jew-hating former pastor that supposedly led him to Christ, Reverend Jeremiah Wright? Nah, nah, nah! GD America! What did he say when he was asked in a parking lot several months later, where do you think about Obama? How's it going? Why haven't you been there? And he's, what did he say? It was a black reporter that asked the fake Reverend Jeremiah Wright. They asked him that. Why haven't you been to the office? And since it was a black reporter, he figured he was on his side. And he said, them Jews won't let me in the White House. Them Jews. And Thomas Massie said the same thing when he got his butt handed to him, didn't he? He said the same thing. Where is he? Here he is.
1: All right. Listen. I would have come out sooner, but I had to call my opponent and concede, and it took a while to find Ed Gallrein in Tel Aviv.
0: A nice anti-Semitic statement there. So that's why the Babylon Bee had it so right. Massie blames defeat on the Jews of rural Kentucky. They're everywhere. Rural Jewish farmers are all over the hills of Kentucky. They flushed them out. God bless the Jews of rural Kentucky, the massive amount of Jews in rural Kentucky. Coming up next, this is so much fun. Another Democrat who not only hates Jews and hates supporters of Israel, but also hates ICE. When they come together, it's a great marriage and a great soundbite to have fun with. We'll talk about that. You hear what she says. Oh, and so much more coming up next. With South Carolina's redistricting effort, you're going to love what the results are as of this afternoon and what the NAACP is calling for with all the redistricting efforts when it's not the Democrats doing it and rigging it. That is coming up next. This is Chris Crockin for Jesse Kelly on The Jesse Kelly Show.
2: He doesn't care if you believe him, but he's right. Jesse Kelly.

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Heroes like Fire Lieutenant Michael Wells. Inspired by the heroism of firefighters on 9/11, Michael felt a calling to pursue his dream of serving his community as a firefighter. He would devote 14 years to his fire department, rise to lieutenant, save lives, and earn the badge of honor for his bravery. Despite Michael's courage, faith, and unwavering smile, he lost his battle with occupational cancer. The 25th anniversary of 9/11, Michael's story reminds us of the profound impact of that day on America's heroes and their families. 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

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Chris Kroc filling in for Jesse Kelly. 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That's at Chris Kroc Show, C-H-R-I-S-K-R-O-K on X, Facebook, Instagram, podcast on Rumble and YouTube at Kroc Talk, K-R-O-K-T-A-L-K. Okay. This is one of my favorites today. In San Antonio, I got to tell you, I fill in San Antonio a lot. I'm in Dallas, and I fill in there, and I have for several years now.

0: It's surprisingly, I mean, it's more radical left there, truthfully, than the rot that I see versus Dallas, believe it or not. I mean, Dallas is bad, too, but, I mean, San Antonio's kind of next level, really. Remember the sheriff of Bexar County? It's not Bexar County. It's called Bexar County, which is the county in San Antonio. It has about 2 million people in it, roughly, somewhere around there, 2.5 million people, maybe 3. And the sheriff there, remember when Ron DeSantis had one of the greatest move with illegals that we have seen possibly ever, and possibly will ever see, is Governor Greg Abbott from Texas busing the illegals away from here and putting them in the blue cities, dumping the illegals into the blue cities. In fact, I'm a Chicago guy, born and raised, and have a multi-generational Chicago police officer family. And, for example, in the 16th District on Milwaukee Avenue in Chicago, on the north side, illegals were living inside on the floor, sleeping all day long. The extra illegals that couldn't fit inside were sleeping in tents outside and around the 16th District police station. This is so freaking vulgar. It's so offensive to me. And then when it was cold, the illegals, unlike you and me, the illegals wouldn't, we're Biden illegals. We're not going to sleep in a tent and it's cold out here. So then the CTA, Chicago Transit Authority, puts buses out and was running them day and night for illegals to sit in. Because that's what buses are for. And this is what police stations are for. And, of course, another disgusting thing that they were doing in that police station. And, by the way, I'm not exaggerating this. I showed pictures. I had people inside of the district that sent me stuff. They were stepping over milk crates, standing. They had to stand on milk crates, the officers, to come into that district from the front. Or people like you and me, if we want to show up there to get help at the front, you know, talk to a sergeant or whatever, you know, the police officers at the front desk and whatever, or pay something or register something. You walk in there, you're walking on milk crates to walk over the illegals. I am not kidding you. Inside of the bathroom was the entire floor of the bathroom, and this is not an exaggeration, was covered with hair because the illegals were cutting their hair and leaving it on the floor in the bathroom. What does it tell a police officer on how you think about them when you treat them like that and you treat their offices like that? That is the priority of the city of Chicago. Similarly, the priority of Los Angeles, New York, D.C., you name it, we all know it, including San Antonio. It's a crazy leftist. And going back to what I was saying about the sheriff, John Salazar, who's still the sheriff there, remember when he said, I'm launching an investigation of Ron DeSantis? Why? I think Ron DeSantis committed a crime. Why? Well, because Ron DeSantis flew some illegals, some Biden illegals. He flew them to Martha's Vineyard. And wasn't that great when we saw that happen? Oh, the liberal white ladies, wealthy liberal white. Oh, hello. Are you here to mow my lawn? Oh, come back here. I'll let you in the garage. Do you need the tinkle? You can use my behind the garage. Do you want a glass of water? You can just drink out of the hose. We love you. Oh, hello, ma'am. Are you here to wash my dishes? Como se llama? Como se llama? Que hora es? Como está usted, Paco? Do you remember Pee-wee's Big Adventure? And what's her name from Saturday Night Live back in the day, giving Pee-wee the tour, and he's waiting to get in the basement to get his bike back. And she says, and she's giving the tour, she goes, this is Paco. Paco is eating some corn. Anyway, going back, so DeSantis flew the illegals to Martha's Vineyard. And, of course, the liberal elitist said, you're here to mow my lawn, you're here to do my dishes, you're here to clean my house. No. You're just here and you're illegal? Oh, we have to call the military on you. Yes, we need to have you taken away at gunpoint with M16s or M4s or whatever they're called now. And we need to load you up in a Humvee and a douche and a quarter on the back, and you're gonna be your ass is gonna be hauled out of here. But we're gonna be clapping for you when you're leaving. Oh, we're so happy. We love you. Get the hell out of here if you're not gonna clean my house. So, anyways, that's how dirty leftist it is in Bexar County, where San Antonio is. And so that's where this candidate comes from for Congress, this Democrat candidate for Congress, Maureen Galindo. Maureen Galindo wants to take everybody out of the ICE prisons, the ICE jails, which is where they belong, and wants to put Zionist billionaires, Jewish and Jewish supporters, and Israeli supporters in jails. We'll hear, you'll hear that next. It's Chris, and for Jesse, the Jesse Kelly Show.
1: Good news. The greatest test of the American spirit is upon us now. 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War in the Middle East is intensifying. Fertility rates are plummeting. And worst of all, there's a relentless 24/7 propaganda campaign aimed to demoralize us and break our will. 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
3: 75 southbound at 14 Mile. That crash is now cleared. And we have the accident on 696 after Franklin on the right shoulder. South Peel Police investigating the discovery of several decapitated animals in the front gates of a cemetery. They received reports of a chicken, goat, birds, and fish being there. Surveillance video shows a person dropping the carcasses off, and Deputy Chief Aaron Hughley says they've had several reports of animals being dropped off at cemetery gates, most recent one happening Saturday night about 10. It might be tougher for teenagers in Michigan to find a job this summer. That's according to the Summer Teen Employment Forecast released by the Michigan Department of Technology, Management, and Budget. The teen unemployment rate this summer is expected to be 18%, about the same as last year, but higher than 11.6% back in 2024. Decreasing clouds in 42, partly sunny in 64 tomorrow. Chance of rain Friday in 66. I'm Rick Schrempp, 910 AM, News Talk Superstation.
4: Well, severe weather can happen at any time, but storms become more common this time of year as spring severe weather season begins. These storms can bring several hazards, including tornadoes, which means you may hear tornado sirens. Sirens are designed to alert people who are outdoors, though you may hear them inside if you live close to one. Officials say sirens should only be a secondary warning tool. For the latest information, use a NOAA weather radio and follow updates from local news outlets. But technology has improved significantly, and our cell phones can also alert us if they're set up properly.
5: 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Make sure you have the emergency notifications turned on. You can go into settings and opt out, but we recommend that you opt into those. You know, that's a really good primary means of notification. And then obviously weather radios are great to have in your home, so you can hear the radio forecast directly from the National Weather Service.
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9: The power of the pen. With just their signatures, U.S. President

0: presidents can issue executive orders, documents that direct the actions of the federal government. They have the force of law. There are limits on the president's ability to issue orders. The order must specify what authority is used to make it, either the Constitution or a law. Executive orders can be overturned. Courts can rule them unconstitutional. Congress can refuse to spend money to carry out an order. Congress can pass legislation to invalidate them. Future presidents can undo an order by issuing a new one. All U.S. presidents except one, William Harrison, who died after 1 month in office, have issued at least one executive order. And some executive orders make history. In issues large and small, presidents use executive orders to shift priorities and change the way the federal government does business.
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4: This is intentional gaslighting. This song is literally an intentional gaslight revenge from producer Chris, who is not at the helm, but can direct producer Corey, who is at the helm, to play music that is inciting. It excites me. The Low T Eagles songs. That was not happenstance. That was an attack. Just so you know, behind the scenes. Okay? But I can handle it, I think. Chris Crockett for Jesse Kelly, the Jesse Kelly Show. A new piece of audio from Graham Plattner, and a second new thing from Graham Plattner, the lunatic pro-Nazi guy with a... There's two new things that came out. Yesterday we told you about how he said that he can't help himself but to watch the Yankees, you know, rough up the suspect. I don't know any other way to say it without getting nasty. He likes to rough up the suspect every time he goes into a public, a porta potty. Whenever he goes into a porta potty, he roughs up his suspect, if you will. And he also described in great detail people's Johnsons, drawings of people's Johnsons on bathroom walls. But today there's, and the new one I was going to talk to you about today is a vile insult to a soldier who won a Purple Heart. But then a new one just came in about Graham Plattner, and this has got video and audio, and it's absolutely enraging because I know the person. He's a hero. We all know who this guy is, who he says horrible things about. And I actually, I think, mentioned to you yesterday how I'm good friends with one of his good friends, etc., and had him on my show a lot before he was killed. I'll get into that in a moment. But I want to just do this first. The hint is he attacks and says bad things about Chris Kyle, the sniper. Somebody who was on my show regularly before he was killed, and when he was killed, his one of his top best friends, who I was very close with, was supposed to be there and was weeping on the phone after it happened with me. And this SOB, this guy is done. He is done. I mean, he is literally, I don't care how much he served or what he did, this guy is defecating on the grave and of Chris Kyle, is defecating on the experience of another soldier who won a Purple Heart and risked his life, talking about pleasuring himself in porta potties. And it's all, hey, and of course he had the Nazi Totenkopf tattoo. I will say this is a great little tweet that came out today. Quote, "So apparently the San Diego mosque shooters had Nazi SS markings on some of their stuff," which is true. And somebody asked me today, one of my regular folks,

0: folks that follows me on the Facebook or Twitter said to me, or X said to me, you know, what is your thoughts? Just wanted to ask you your thoughts on the Hamas thing. I said, it's an act of terrorism. It's terror. It's horrible. But this tweet was very interesting. It says, so apparently the San Diego mosque shooters had Nazi SS markings on some of their stuff. It's a shame they chose this path of violence as they could have instead been Democrat senatorial candidates in Maine. I mean, dude, this guy could have grown up and been endorsed by Bernie and Pocahontas. You want to have a beer? Let's have a beer. Yeah. Yeah.
1: Chris, healthcare. Healthcare. I endorse the Nazi.
0: Excuse me, I have to catch my breath on that one. Getting back to the House Democrat leaders condemning Texas candidate for anti-Semitic comments. This is NBC News covering. Here's their lead. This is the woman I was describing in Bexar County in San Antonio who's running for Congress, who says that she wants to empty ICE and let the illegals go free and put in Zionists, people like me. I'm a Christian, but I'm a Zionist. I believe the state of Israel. I support the state of Israel. I'm a Zionist. So she wants to lock up people like me, obviously Jews, and even billionaires, is what this person says.
2: When I say that I want billionaire Zionists in prison, that...
3: When I say I want Zionist billionaires in prison, are you familiar with UpTalk? When you talk and it's like you're asking a question, but you're not? And she's wearing these pink glasses. Let's go back to the beginning.
2: When I say that I want billionaire Zionists in prison, that does not mean I want Jews in internment camp.
0: Okay. Saying you want Zionists, billionaires in prison doesn't mean you want the Jews in internment camps. You just want the Jews in prison. Oh, okay. You and the other guy running with the Nazi tattoo on his chest. You guys, okay. I got you.
2: Camps. So why am I getting a whole bunch of death threats and MAGA insult, which actually makes sense, I realize. Like, MAGA and Jewish Zionist apparently are the exact same people.
0: Oh, there we go. Yes. Yeah. So you actually do want the Jews in internment camps and the Trump supporters, and you want the illegals out. So you want the illegals free, and you want us in prison with the Jews.
2: They talk the exact same way, and that's because MAGA is the developing Christian Zionism. That's how they want to create a religion state in the United States of America, is through MAGA.
0: You know, I was telling you yesterday that Islamists were allowed to bring professional Islamic proselytizers were allowed in the school district in Dallas-Fort Worth in the suburbs, and that we were countering that by lawfully outside of the school passing out Bibles to the students. It was a huge hit yesterday morning. And this lady, of course, is on the side of people that would call out people like me as a Zionist, as a Christian nationalist, would be upset that I'm passing out Bibles outside to students that are bringing them in, spreading them way more than the Qurans were spread in that same school, that same high school. But she would not say a thing about the Muslims going in there. No, no, no, no, no. It's the Christians and the Jews and the MAGA people. Put them in prison.
2: Which, that's the goal of Zionism, is to create these white supremacist religion states. So, like, I don't care what religion you are. If you are a Zionist, meaning that you believe that you are just entitled to land, or someone's just entitled to land based off of religious beliefs, and that you'll kill all of the Semites for it, then yeah, I think that you're a danger to humanity and belong.
0: Do you like how she's still talking like this? UpTalk and talking in questions? She's a perfect Democrat candidate.
2: I'm in prison.
0: She said the quiet part out loud is what she did. You know? Let's go back a second.
2: You believe that you are just entitled to land, or someone's just entitled to land based off of religious beliefs, and that you'll kill all of the Semites for it, then...
0: Okay, now, this is what I'm going to say. If you ask this idiot, hey, do you like the UN? Do you support the United Nations? Yes, I support the United Nations. They also have UNRWA, and they hate Jews, and they support Hamas. I love them. Okay, so you like the United Nations? Yes. Okay, well, they were the ones who carved up and gave Israel the state that they are today. They said, here's your country, Israel, right here, in 1948. So, of course, you love them. So you should obey them. No, though, they're Jews. The Jews can't have their own state. Oh, okay. So they can't go anywhere. They can't go anywhere. They can't exist.
2: Then, yeah, I think that you're a danger to humanity and belong in prison, especially...
0: If you support Israel, you're a danger to humanity. You belong in prison. Our illegals who are locked up. You know the shooting that happened all over Austin? It was like 10 different shooting incidents or 12, and like 4 or 5 people were injured. Thankfully, nobody was killed. The lead guy in that, who's 17, is an illegal. She wants people like him free, and she wants people like me and perhaps you in jail.
2: If you have the political and economic resources to make that happen. And that's how we would, that's how we will get all of the billionaire Zionists in prison, is through all of the business.
3: Oh my God, I just love how you're always talking in question, and you talk to your nose, and you're wearing these pink horn-rimmed glasses. You are so perfect. I hope you win the nomination on May 26th. If I was in Bexar County, I would cross over and vote for you, because you're a perfect candidate. I can't even impersonate without laughing!
0: All right. Oh, by the way, she's a therapist. She's a therapist. Could you imagine going in for her?
3: Chris, I think you're very important to me. And I think you're going to be, I want to help you get better. Now, you're not a Zionist, are you?
0: Here's somebody who's even more this lunatic, all these lunatic leftists let their kids watch this crazy woman who hates Jews and hates conservatives and wants you to wear a mask and get a vaccine. This Mitch Rachel, I never heard about her until she was humping Zoran Mondani's leg when he was running.
4: Friends, I have a cold today, but I needed to come on here and show you that.
3: Friends! I needed to come on here and tell you that you illegals are great. And we're going to make up little cards for them and send them and drawings for the illegals to try to get them out of prison and free them so we can put Zionists in the prison.
4: My little boy made this. I'm his mom. The paper dolls are to show our hopes for the...
0: Think of the poor kids watching this woman. And this is supposed to be serious. They're watching this crap. Parents are... Come here, son, you two-year-old. Brainwash. Let me brainwash you. Here's Miss Rachel. She hates Jews and conservatives and MAGA, but she loves illegals. Watch Miss Rachel.
4: The children and families who are detained at Dilley Immigration Detention Center. I was talking to my son about how the kids feel, and one child, Guri, said he feels like a bird in a cage.
0: If you can't win if you come up and the illegal like in Minnesota doesn't want his kid with him, then you're bad because you're splitting up families. If you keep the families together, you're bad. You just can't do anything. You have to leave the illegals alone. I think we should send them cards, not to the kids, but to the parents. Get the hell out of here. Get out of here. No, Joe Biden. No. Afuera. Afuera. Muévete. Okay. Up next, Grand Platner. You're going to hear what he said today about Chris Kyle. At least it came out recently. It came out today, what he said about Chris Kyle. And also, in addition to roughing up his suspect in porta-potties and drawing veiny you-know-whats of men and liking talking about them, also now he says a vile thing about a hero who risked his life in theater and a vile thing about Chris Kyle, our hero. All that next. Chris Kroc in for Jesse Kelly, the Jesse Kelly Show.
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YouTube and Rumble at Crock Talk, K-R-O-K-T-A-L-K. Graham Plattner mocked a U.S. soldier who nearly died protecting his squad in Afghanistan. They were taking fire from the Taliban. The viral helmet footage showed PFC Ted Daniels, private first class, the lowest rank of them all. I remember when my brother was a PFC. Actually, both of them. Ted Daniels moved, and actually my younger one, I think, started as an officer. PFC Ted Daniels moved in the open as a diversion tactic to help his squad mates get to safety. He had the balls to run out in front of fire. Plattner saw him as a, quote, dumb MF-er, full word, who didn't deserve to live. This video never gets old, he wrote. Dumb MF-er didn't deserve to live. At least his stupidity and fat-ass wheezing are available for all future infantrymen to witness and hold in contempt. Poor marksmanship on the Taliban's part. Isn't that sick? Poor marksmanship on the Taliban's part is the only reason this mouth breather made it home. He managed to make every possible S-word decision possible when it comes to small unit combat. This is the same account he said on Reddit, P-Hustler, where he said that he, you know, pleasures himself in anytime he's in a porta-potty and he remarks about the glorious members that are drawn on graffiti in bathrooms and all sorts of intimate descriptions of them. So I wanted to see a picture of that soldier. And one of the stories did show a picture of him, and I think he matters. He won a Purple Heart for what he did. This is what Fox News says. The Post made fun of Purple Heart recipient PFC Ted Daniels after he took incoming fire in a 2012 clash with the Taliban. Plattner's now deleted comments. He deleted, and it doesn't happen, especially for a Democrat. His deleted comment said, quote, at least his stupidity, fat-ass wheezing are available for all future infantrymen to witness and hold in contempt. Poor marksmanship on the Taliban's part is the only reason, da-da-da-da-da-da. So, I mean, it's just, it's sick because I don't care if the guy was stupid. I don't care if he was overweight. He did something, and he ran out in front of combat, and he took fire, and you know what? Maybe it's stupid, but people do different things when they're in combat. At least he had the balls to go out there and look, take shots at them. Let them take shots at them. But even more disgusting is what Graham Plattner said about Chris Kyle. And you don't have to worship somebody because people like me think that Chris Kyle's a hero. You don't have to worship them. You can say, I'm glad he did what he did. I appreciate him. But you don't have to, you know, worship the guy. Nobody is a holy grail that can't be touched. But the story of Chris Kyle and Clint Eastwood's portrayal of him and his life and what happened in combat in 2014 is incredible. The book, the movie. But I had the privilege of befriending Chris Kyle. And in the last several months of his life, before he was killed, I was having him on regularly on my show, fairly regularly on my show, and talking to him for extended times because I'm in Dallas-Fort Worth, and that's where Chris was. His brother Jeff lives just south of the Metroplex. I've had him on. But his brother Jeff served in a different Marine recon sniper unit, or infantry unit, whatever it's called. Yeah, they were snipers. And he served with another guy. And Jeff's friend became the head of Chris Kyle's charitable organization here in Dallas-Fort Worth, and I befriended him very closely. And so I'll give you a little more detail on this before I play what Graham Plattner said about Chris Kyle. It's absolutely horrible. All that's coming up next. It's Chris Crock in for Jesse Kelly, the Jesse Kelly Show.

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5: ABC News, I'm Chuck Sievertson. Next steps are not clear after the Justice Department announced charges, including murder, against ex-Cuban dictator Raul Castro and several others. This related to the shootdown of two relief planes in the 1990s that killed three American pilots. Acting Attorney General Todd Blanche in Miami.
6: We expect that he will show up here by his own will or by another way.
5: Two police officers who defended the Capitol in the January 6, 2021 attack by Trump supporters are suing to stop the creation of the nearly $2 billion Trump fund that could potentially compensate rioters from that day. As Memorial Day travel starts, the opposite of a bump has delayed and canceled some flights at New York's LaGuardia Airport.
7: Ground, what happened to the runway 422?
8: There's a sinkhole.
7: Part of the construction project?
8: I think that's safe to assume that.
5: This is ABC News. One of the biggest wildfires being battled by crews in California is this one ABC's Alex Stone in Los Angeles mentions.
9: Areas of Los Angeles smell like a campfire today, and at times smoke has moved in depending on the wind direction. The fire of main concern is burning around Simi Valley. 43,000 people are under evacuation orders. It flared up on Tuesday, but firefighters say they are making progress. Containment numbers are going up. One home has been lost. Most of the fires are now burning in pretty remote land.
5: Our Alex Stone. Cheryl Sarkisian, known as Cher, turned 80 today. When backstage in 2024 at the Rock and Roll Hall of Fame, when she was inducted, she said this.
10: I always thought of myself as like a bumper car, and when I hit a road, I would just back up and turn in a different direction because I wasn't going to just stop doing what I love.
5: Two Grammy Awards, Cher is one of the most successful music artists in history, selling over 100 million records. Chuck Sievertson, ABC News.
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0: is the Jesse Kelly Show. Chris Kroc.
1: Filling in for Jesse Kelly. So, Chris Kyle, the story came out. Everybody was, you know, just loving the guy and just in awe of all the stuff. And I got to know him because I had him on my radio show fairly regularly the last several months before he was killed. And I was just in awe. What I love about his story, it's very much just a typical, really cool American story where you don't plan on anything that happens, you just fall into it. And that was the story of Chris Kyle. He just fell into it. He didn't know he was some incredible sniper. He didn't know he would try. He didn't enter the military. And there's people that enter the military to do exactly one thing, and they're the best there ever was. And you're like, oh, my gosh, they're incredible. And there's nothing wrong with that. I'm just saying that Chris did not know he was going to be this awesome sniper and did not plan on it. He just was going in there, and he was shooting. And when they saw him shoot, they're like, oh, my gosh, this guy's got something. And then when they checked him out a little bit more, like, this guy has something. And they're like, oh, my gosh. And then they start pulling into him more. And this is just my memory from him telling me how it went and stuff. And then they're like, this guy's incredible. You know, at some point you're like, this guy has the natural gift. He's incredible. But also you got to train him even more. And then after that, he's like, oh, this is it. So this guy, and the way he describes it and the way we talked about it and the way it kind of it's portrayed, or you see it, is like thumping a freaking melon from over a mile away. Just like freaking thumping a melon way the hell out there. Boom. You know, zoom, pop. And that's what he did. And so his story is amazing and is awesome. And he garnered tremendous attention, praise, fame, and such. And so I mentioned in the last segment to you that I became very close with the head of his charity here in Dallas-Fort Worth at the time. And he would be on my show. Chris would be on regularly, but also his top guy that was, he's a Marine recon sniper with Chris's brother, Jeff, who's kind of in between Waco and here in Dallas-Fort Worth where I'm at. And I've had Jeff on the show, too. And so Jeff's really close friend was this guy.

0: that I'm good friends with, and he was a recon sniper, so he was the head of Chris's charity. And Chris was coming on, you know, fairly regularly from time to time with me, and we would just talk about all sorts of stuff that's very important, hear his story and learn more about him and learn more about his thoughts on things. And then suddenly it happened. You know, he was killed. He was murdered. And my friend that was his head of the charity that served with Jeff Kyle was on the phone with me that night when it was dark and we were talking. He was just bawling. He was supposed to be there with him. He said, I would have normally been there with him, but he was on a retreat with a Christian guy. I'm going to get his name wrong. I think it's Yeager, Dave Yeager or Steve Yeager or something like that, who does retreats for soldiers. He was a Vietnam veteran. He's a Vietnam veteran. I don't know if he's still alive, but when Chris was killed, he was my friend was at his retreat. And he said that would have been me too. I would have been one of those guys. And Chris was beyond serving and trying to help the people and who come back with tremendous scars that you can't see, in addition to ones you can see. And there's just so many stories that I could tell, but so he would serve these folks that are coming back with horrible scars. And the reason Chris was murdered was because he was taking a man who served and was damaged tremendously in his head, you know, not physically but mentally, and who apparently was perhaps treating his problems with tons of marijuana. And there's one thing that I learned from one of the great journalists, I can't remember his name now, but he writes on Substack now. He was on Fox all the time earlier on. But he wrote a book called Teach Your Children. And Teach Your Children was a book, I didn't even know this existed. I read an article about it one day. I'm like, are you kidding me? That chronic marijuana use, not, you know, recreational, but chronic marijuana use can cause, and it very much does cause, marijuana-induced psychosis. And the story that you may recall from 10, 15, 20 years ago, I don't even know anymore, but the one where the guy, this guy ate the face off of a man in Miami. He ate the face off of a man, a homeless guy, I think, in Miami. And they said he was smoking bath salts. Bath salts don't do anything to you. It was marijuana-induced psychosis. And in fact, one of the things that was talked about was I think his name was Ryan Routh, of the killer of Chris Kyle, and he was killed in Erath County just outside of the Metroplex, because Chris would take these heroes who needed help and ministering to and would care for them. He was serving. He was killed for serving his freaking people. And this guy thought that he was going to be killed, and that's why he killed them, and it's probably because of marijuana-induced psychosis, is speculation for me, but that's what a lot of the talk was about. And so Chris died serving a freaking veteran. Selflessly. He didn't need a dime. He didn't need anything. Nobody's watching him. It's him and this other veteran, Chris and this other friend of his, and they're taking this guy out to shoot as therapy. And don't laugh at that crap, because whatever it takes is what you need to do for this. I have a guy who came back badly, mentally scarred from combat, that was at my church. And he told me, and I thought this is crazy, he talked about the psychedelics. And now you hear President Trump and the military talking about psychedelics. And I loved what I heard about that the other day when this was in the news a week or two or three ago, because one of the guys that came on is the guru of this, I guess, with the military and such, and he's a veteran, and he was on Fox News, and he talked about you don't understand if you take this stuff, like, I don't want to even say it's ayahuasca. I don't think it is. There's an African tree root. There's some other things. But if you take this stuff, it is a horrible, horrible trip. There's nothing pleasant about it. But this is what's crazy is the veteran who I went to church with, who used to go to church with me several years back, who told me about this, said the same thing this guy said on Fox News when this was all being approved and being pushed through the other week. He said it's like this. You're in the middle of this horrible trip, and then you're able to take out and put in your hand and hold in front of you exactly why you are being destroyed in your mind. You see what it is that is destroying you. And you know. It's pulled out of you. You see it. And you know. And you come out of that bad trip and you say, damn it, that's exactly what it is that's hurting me. Damn it, that's what I need to get help with. That's what it is. And so this is the kind of stuff I've talked to so many different people that because of the kind of job I have that I've gotten to know people. Marcus Luttrell, the Lone Survivor. That story was incredible. I talked to Marcus in depth. His dog comes into the studio. There's nothing on the dog. There's no markings. The dog's not on a leash because nobody gives a crap because it's Marcus Luttrell, Lone Survivor. These guys go through hell. They go through hell that you never see. Like my friend, this recon sniper that worked with Chris Kyle, they go through hell because he don't even know anything, not only mental scars, but he lost one of his hearing in one of his ears. And you know what? It just pisses me off that these guys do everything for us. They put everything on the line. They suffer so much, and they come back, and they have scars. People don't even see that this kid's deaf in one ear, and he's 27 years old. Somebody who's 13 years younger than me or so, and he's more of a man than I am. And he's gone through more than I ever will go. I just saw Johnny Joey Jones from Fox News get sworn back in a moment ago on X. Pete Hegseth, he's sworn back in. He's lost both of his legs. That's a real American hero right there. So here's what Glenn Plattner said about Chris Kyle. Here's what he said. This just came out from a podcast a couple years ago. Listen to this. Listen to this jerk.
1: I didn't know who these guys were. I left that deployment and continued on with my life. Did a few more deployments, both in the Marine Corps and the Army. It wasn't until somebody told me to read Chris Kyle's book. His stories about how many people he was shooting certainly tracked with the behavior I witnessed and people I knew witnessed down at the Gov Center, which is it's...
0: Let me pause it. I'll play the rest when we come back. I'll even start back over again so you can hear the full context. This guy wants you to give him laudits and plaudits for serving our country. He's a hero. And then tears down all these other people. He is just like the Marxist communist left who teach you and tell you to hate this country. This is the worst country. We're racist. We're horrible. The billionaires win. You're a slave. Zoran Mamdani telling you yesterday, we'll play it again in a little bit, that if the worst thing you can hear is, I worked all day and I can't afford to eat. Get out of here, you frickin' bum. Get a second and third job. Grand Platter, Zoran Mamdani, most of the communist left in this country are saying this country sucks, it's racist, everything about it, and you should be ashamed. It is the exact opposite of what this country is and who we are as a nation and our veterans. Listen to this guy tear down Chris Kyle after he's been murdered for serving his veterans. What has this clown done, this anti-American communist clown, Nazi-wearing pervert guy who tears down this country, but what is he doing for his fellow veterans other than defecating on them? All that next. It's Kristen for Jesse on The Jesse Kelly Show.
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1: Sing it, baby, sing it. Okay, Chris Crockett for Jesse Kelly, The Jesse Kelly Show. 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Facebook as well, and then also podcast, YouTube and Rumble at Crock Talk, K-R-O-K-T-A-L-K. All right, Grand Platner saying vile things about Chris Kyle that just came out today. It's unbelievable. I mean, there's no limit to this guy and how horrible he is.
2: I didn't know who these guys were. I left that deployment and continued on with my life, did a few more deployments, both in the Marine Corps and the Army. It wasn't until somebody told me to read Chris Kyle's book. His stories about how many people he was shooting certainly tracked with the behavior I witnessed and people I knew witnessed down at the Gov Center, which is it's relatively easy to get high numbers like that if you're a little less discriminating your fire than, say, a more professional unit would be. So that's when I kind of...
1: So let's pause for that. Chris Kyle was not part of a professional unit, is what he's alleging. Chris Kyle was less discriminating. He was just killing all sorts of people to get his numbers up, is what he's implying, directly, basically. So that's what he thinks of Chris Kyle. Let's continue on with what he said on this podcast in 2024.
2: That's when I kind of learned about

0: Unit Bruiser, about Chris Kyle. And then it wasn't until many years later that if someone recommended like Jacko's podcast or book to me, and I put that together and was like, you've got to be kidding me. I almost felt like there was like a weird practical joke being played on me by the war, that like all these years later, I'm like having to like, people are telling me like, oh, look how great this guy is. These guys are amazing heroes, this whole incredible thing, the paragon of leadership. And I'm just sitting there like, am I living in like an alternate reality? Because this is the exact opposite of my experience.
1: So Jocko Willink, I think is his name, is a very, very popular veteran, doing a lot of great things from what I've heard. And then Chris Kyle and all these people are revered and are heroes to most of us. And he's telling you, no, they're all bad. I think he's not saying that he's bad, though. I think he thinks he's awesome. I'm not aware of what he did as far as any heroics. Not that you have to be, just being there is serving us. But I think he thinks he's the hero here. I think he thinks he's the star. And all the people that we think are heroes and such that we revere, we really admire because we know their stories, and the stories are pretty awesome and amazing. Those are bad. But it jibes with the left saying, shame on you. Don't be proud of your country. Our country's horrible. It's racist. And, the wealthy control everything, and you're just a plebe and a slave, and how dare you be a bold Christian, and how dare you be a proud American, and all these other things. It fits with the left, and it definitely fits with AOC and Bernie, and shame, shame, shame. It's quite remarkable. Quite remarkable. This guy, I don't think this guy has a chance of winning anymore. I mean, because we don't even have everything yet. You know, I mean, it's still a long time to go to November, and I think this guy's got so much more baggage, and we're just hearing about it. Every day a new thing comes out, and none of it's good, and none of it's kind of like excusable or kind of like, yeah, it's bad, but not that bad. No, this is some bad, bad crap. I mean, I think he had trouble getting elected once he talked about how he'd rough up his suspect every time he goes to the porta potty. Oh, that's just, S-posting. That's just S-posting. The shame and the hatred for success. I think when you have people like Rand Paul, I want to hone in on that a little bit more. When you have somebody like him who says the people that are heroes to most of us are bad, I think by default, because I haven't heard him criticize himself at all or his service, I think by default that is, I'm awesome. All these other people that you think are awesome, that are famous, are bad. But I'm awesome. It's kind of implicit in all that. I've never heard him criticize himself. And going along with that, you know what's crazy? I have hated Amazon for years. I have hated the fact that they have so monopolized things. I've gotten much better with my hatred of Amazon, but because I still buy stuff from them. I mean, I'm guilty, and I have Amazon Prime, and I, you know, watch the stuff on Amazon stuff. But I really despised them for years because not only are they're totally antithetical to our values, and then, you know, Jeff Bezos is worth billions and billions and billions of dollars, and basically if I want, I mean, there's just, it's so convenient, and they've cornered the market. And so I feel like a slave having to buy from Jeff Bezos. But you remember, his wife is a hero. She's an astronaut. Her and Katy Perry, they were astronauts. And what's her name? Gayle King, the woke friend of Oprah, Popra. They're the real astronauts. They're the real heroes. This last trip to space that we saw in awe of and we're watching, remember, none of that would be possible without Jeff Bezos' wife, Katy Perry, and Gayle King. These are the forerunners, the real astronauts that laid the groundwork for our latest space trip that we just did, where we went around all the way to the moon and back. Wouldn't be possible without Katy Perry. You know it, and I know it. That's why she kissed the ground when she came back. God bless her. Jeff Bezos, though, said a lot of good stuff today on CNBC. We'll talk about it. I'll play it coming up next. This is Chris Crockin for Jesse Kelly, The Jesse Kelly Show. Good.

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0: My husband is a veteran, and he was injured in the line of duty.
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3: There, beneath the surface. It waits for the silence, and then it starts slowly climbing its way up and around what we've built here in our town. It happens every day in our communities, schools, and workplaces. Sexual violence thrives when we remain silent about these crimes. We can use our voices and have the positive conversation that can stop this problem from growing in our community. Sexual violence thrives in silence. Let's talk about it.

0: There's an epidemic of hearing loss in the world today. 1.1 billion young people worldwide are at risk from listening too loud and too long. And up to 1 in 4 U.S. adults show signs of noise-induced hearing loss. It's happening because the world is noisy, and blasting your headphones only makes it worse. So, listen up, people. When the world turns it up to 11, lower it to 6. You're never too young or too old to take care of your ears.
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3: Choking from the smell of stale perfume. And that cigarette you're smoking, I'll scare me half to death. Open up the window, sucker. Let me catch my breath.
4: Oh, yeah.
5: Woo!
4: Chris Crockett for Jesse Kelly, the Jesse Kelly Show. Hey, Jesse will be back on Monday. Some of you guys are asking me that on my social media feed and stuff. Jesse will be back Monday for his Memorial Day show. Do not miss that. Okay? Jeff Bezos, actually, as much as I have issues with Amazon, I've loosened up, but I just hate how they've monopolized it, and you practically have no choice but to order from them if you want to get the convenience of them, okay? But, of course, the other thing that really grates me is how much they despise our values. Nonetheless, you can be a leftist or a liberal or whatever you want to call Jeff Bezos, and still be right about some simple things about American business. This would be more like the what Democrats used to be. Jeff Bezos speaking truthful when it comes to economic situations and with taxes and such. I think one of the best pro-capitalist things he ever said in his interview this morning with CNBC was this. When CNBC's Andrew Ross Sorkin says, there's a lot of people out there who say, Jeff's super wealthy. He's talked about being a public trust. That's something that he bought early on. How much do you care about that piece of it? Why lay people off at the Washington Post? Why fire people? Why don't you subsidize the business? Be like NPR. That's me adding that part. Bezos says this, and this is wisdom. And this is why he's wealthy. Because the Post needs to be a profitable enterprise that stands on its own 2 feet. Sorkin says, but does it? Yes, says Bezos. Sorkin says, that's the question. Some people say it should be a trust. Some people say, right? Why don't they pay for it then? Bezos says, let me tell you why. Because it's a measure of its relevance. If people won't pay for our product, it's not a good enough product, he said. It's like, it would be like poetry without rhyming. It's too easy. So we want, it's got to be something that people will pay for because that's a signal. It's a signal that we're providing a relevant service. Your paper, the New York Times, you guys make a ton of money. You guys are doing very well financially, and you guys are providing a service that people are willing to pay for. We can do that too. So in other words, if they can't make it, they sink. Or we cut it until it is floating and it's doing a better job. Gee, that sounds like American ingenuity. Now you flip over to Zoran Mamdani and what he said the other day. Let's play that again.
6: I cannot help but think of the words of our 40th president, Ronald Reagan. He famously said, the 9 most terrifying words in the English language are, I'm from the government and I'm here to help. It's a good quote. But I disagree. I think 9 more terrifying words are actually, I worked all day and can't feed my family.
4: That's such a funny line. I worked all day and I can't feed my family. To which my response is, that sounds like a you problem. You need to get a second job. You need to start applying for jobs that pay you more. That is a you problem. We live in America. You have choices. So Zoran Mamdani and a lot of the Democrats want to destroy, like AOC, Bernie Sanders, Elizabeth Warren, Paul Pocahontas, they want to destroy American ingenuity. And meanwhile, people like Bezos have it right in this case, where if the Washington Post can't float itself, then it'll sink. American ingenuity. We talked about this a little bit yesterday. Talked about my friend who started a sushi business in the back of his parents' restaurant, worked overnight when they were not, you know, nobody was in the sushi restaurant. Now he has a massive warehouse in Chicago, and he sells sushi to major companies all over the country. And he does very well. I'm very proud of my friend. He paid his house off cash. He's doing fantastically. And he started by working overnights in the back of the restaurant making his sushi. There's somebody else I didn't even tell you about, a guy who's a friend of mine here in Dallas-Fort Worth, and he was a firefighter, EMT, in a rural area just outside of Dallas-Fort Worth. And then one of his friends says, I'm selling my landscaping business. Would you like to take it over? He bought it maybe, I don't even know now, 20 years ago, 15 years ago, and it's exploded. He does major home companies that I could mention. You'd know who they were. He does all their developments, and there's a lot of developments here because they're all leaving Commie, California. They're leaving Commie, New York, or Commie, Illinois to come here. The top, I think, five or six or seven top exurbs with growth over the past several years are all in Texas. It was in a story in Axios the other day. Because we're free, because we don't have state income tax, because we spend a lot less money to educate our children, and we get a lot better results than in, for say, New York City, which I'll play a soundbite from Jeff Bezos this morning, talking about how much of a failure they are in New York. But my friend the landscaper, yeah, so this business is insane. He's become a multimillionaire because he works so dang hard, and now he's bad. And now my friend must be bad with a sushi business. All sorts of different stories that we all know and have. And they're not bad. They freaking worked hard. They had to pray to God that they would have enough money in the bank in a week or two when something was going on or something went wrong when they were in, you know, in the first several years of their business. One of the best things I've learned about being a radio host now for 25 years, a talk radio host, is getting to know small businesses. And I've gotten to know them in Wisconsin, you know, in Madison, in Milwaukee, Minneapolis, St. Paul, and Atlanta, and Dallas-Fort Worth, all over the country. And you get to know these people that run small businesses, that own small businesses, which are the lifeblood of this entire country, and how hard they work, and how they are the ones who have to wait, lie awake at night hoping they can make payroll for the people that are on their payroll, let alone after that can afford to pay themselves. It is a difficult position to be in. And here comes these bleeps to come stop that and say you're bad. You should just sit at a job, not progress, and sit there and demand more wages. And if you can't feed yourself, that's not your fault. You stay right there. Let the government be your God with a little G. Let the government be your provider with a little P. Go back to Bezos. Here is another piece of audio from Bezos. This is interesting about taxes. Let's play that.
7: A nurse in Queens who makes $75,000 a year pays more than $12,000 a year in taxes. Does that really make sense? So people talk about, you know, making the tax system more progressive. How about we start by having the nurse in Queens not pay taxes? Why is a nurse in Queens who makes $75,000 a year paying more than $1,000 a month in taxes? That's $1,000 a month that could help with rent or groceries or anything. And so, and by the way, do you know what that all adds up to? The bottom half of income earners in this country pay only 3% of the taxes. So, it's only 3%. Okay. We can find 3%. So. We don't have, it's a small amount of money for the government, you know that. And really, the more I thought about it, to me, it's kind of absurd that we're doing this. You know, we shouldn't be asking this nurse in Queens to send money to Washington. They should be sending her an apology. It really makes no sense.
4: Now, he's not saying to tax the billionaires or the wealthy more. He's saying the government should cut down 3% of spending, which is exactly right. That's pretty interesting. In 2023, the New York Post writes about this.

0: the bottom half of taxpayers had an adjusted gross income of nearly $54,000. More than 76 million houses made up the bottom half of earners in 2023 and paid $913 of federal income tax on average. 1% of the taxpayers pay an average rate of 26.3%, about seven times higher than the 3.7% paid by the lower half of earners. He's talking about the lower half of earners right there, which is most of America, and that's 3.7% that he's talking about of taxes. So that would be the 3% he mentions. I think that if you can cut it down and save people that are on the lower part money, that's great. He is not talking about going after people who are millionaires and billionaires like Bernie and AOC are, and more dependency on the government. So that was pleasant. I was pleasantly surprised to hear that. Here's another piece of audio from Jeff Bezos. This is where he goes on about the taxes a little bit more. Listen to this.
1: Quoted all the time is, you know, the wealthy should pay their fair share.
2: Right.
1: And we can argue about what the fair share is. That's a policy debate. That's okay. But the vilification is the thing that's just the distraction. And by the way, if you really are being honest about it, we don't have a revenue problem in this country. We already have the most progressive tax system in the world. The top 1% of taxpayers pay 40% of all the tax revenue. The bottom half pay only 3%. We have already, and I think it should be zero. I don't think it should be 3%. Right. I think it should be zero. So we'd be making it more progressive that way. We actually have a spending problem.
0: That's exactly right. We have a spending problem. Speaking of the spending problem, we're going to hear from Kevin O'Leary, Mr. Wonderful, who, did you see him in that movie Marty Supreme, producer Chris? Okay, you got to see that. It's on HBO. I don't know, you know, where you can get it other than renting it. But Mr. Wonderful, Kevin O'Leary from Shark Tank and now the movies, he was in that movie. A great movie, really. He makes a comment on why these younger people are doing when they graduate and they get their first job making $60,000 a year, why they're having problems with paying their bills. You'll hear about what he says about that coming up next. This is Chris Kroc in for Jesse Kelly on The Jesse Kelly Show.
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Okay, Chris Kroc, filling in for Jesse Kelly, the Jesse Kelly Show. 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One more Jeff Bezos quote that I had to do, because this really does strike at what I was getting at in the last segment about destroying American ingenuity. And that's what Elizabeth Warren, Bernie Sanders, AOC, most of the Democrat Party now is about, destroying American ingenuity. Shamefulness of our country, to be ashamed of it, to attack it, to say how horrible it is. To attack being proud of your country, to attack being Christian. All sorts of stuff. Shame, shame, shame is what they offer. Shame and guilt. Oh, there's a nice little thing in here, too. I have kind of that to add to a little bit of the icing on this, too, on the cake here, from big boy J.B. Pritzker. Talk about shame. J.B. Pritzker's admin depicts white people, cops, as mosquitoes in microaggression training that rails against colorblindness. I'll get to this in a little bit. It's going to be fun to read in that one. But it's the same thing. Black people are victims. Cops are like mosquitoes, constantly attacking black people and sucking blood from them. White people are like mosquitoes, constantly attacking black people. And then it depicts a black woman with a flamethrower all going after the mosquitoes. I guess that means lighting us up like Christmas trees, if you're white or a cop. There's another story I'll hit a little later.

0: but it's about a resource officer, one of the last school resource officers in suburban Washington State and suburban Seattle. And they're removing him. He's a beloved school resource officer because leftist and BLM people and cop haters don't want him in there. But the students are out there protesting for him because they love him. And they know that if some sick bastard shows up to mow people down, that cop will put his life on the line for them. That's the left versus the right. That's good versus evil. The protectors are to be revered. They're our heroes. And the left sees them as racist, murderers of black people and such. That's just a sick, warped way to live. Jeff Bezos on American Ingenuity. Here he is on, I didn't think I'd be singing the praises of Jeff Bezos today, but here's another piece from a CNBC interview.
1: Let me give you a simple example. Let's say you start a burger joint and you have 10 employees and you make a little bit of money.
2: Right.
1: Until you have, this is this one outlet. And by the way, these are the most delicious burgers in the world. People love your burgers, Andrew. And so then you open a second outlet.
2: Right.
1: And now you're making a little bit more money and you have 20 employees and you open a third outlet. By the time you've opened 1,000 outlets, you are a billionaire.
2: Right.
1: And by the way, this is a real life story. It happens all the time. It's In-N-Out Burger. It's, you know, Raising Cane's chicken. At what point did that money all of a sudden become unethical? Or it didn't. There was one outlet, and then there were two, and then there were three. What you're doing, the way you make $1 billion or $100 million or $10 million or anything, is you create a service that people love. And if millions of people choose your service, you're going to end up with $1 billion.
2: Right.
1: And you can, you know, just try it with a chicken franchise.
2: Do you think, though?
1: But your chicken has to be good.
0: Well, if you're Zohar Mamdani or the Democrats, your chicken doesn't have to be good. It just has to be that you can only get chicken from you, the government. And the opposite of freedom in America and ingenuity is only the good, delicious chicken is successful, not the crappy chicken which comes from the government 9.9 times out of 10. That's what comes from the government is crap. And then we go to Kevin O'Leary, Mr. Wonderful. Yeah, watch that movie, Marty Supreme. My wife didn't like the way the movie ended, but that's okay. I thought the movie, some of these movies are like journeys, but they're a good journey. That's what this was. It was very good. I liked it a lot, actually. Kevin O'Leary has a big part in it. And he did very, very well. Here he is telling these young kids graduating college. Actually, I'm going to have to pause this. We're going to do it coming up next. He's talking about these young kids graduating college and getting their first job and how they're whizzing away all their money. I want to do this, too. This is something I have time for. I was very sad. I've been mourning until I saw this story today. I've been mourning all night. Radio station sorry after mistakenly announcing death of King Charles. Thankfully, he is okay. I was so concerned. It's Chris Crockett for Jesse Kelly, the Jesse Kelly Show.
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5: ABC News, I'm Dave Packer. Federal prosecutors announcing the indictment of former Cuban President Raul Castro, charged with 7 counts, including conspiracy to kill U.S. nationals. Acting Attorney General Todd Blanche.
6: We didn't indict. This isn't a show indictment. This is an indictment because we expect that there was a warrant issued for his arrest. So we expect that he will show up here by his own will or by another way.
5: Police officers who fought and defended the U.S. Capitol from rioters on January 6 now suing over the Justice Department's $1.8 billion anti-weaponization fund agreed to in a settlement with President Trump. The officers trying to block payments to their attackers. Dr. Peter Stafford, the American doctor infected with Ebola while working in the Democratic Republic of Congo, is in stable condition in a German hospital. New rule at Harvard to combat grade inflation. Now no more than 20% of students can get an A. This is ABC News. In North Texas, an amateur treasure hunter made a discovery that no one will ever forget.
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7: 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For Mike Ryder,
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7: Jim Ryan, ABC News, Dallas.
5: Delays and cancellations hitting LaGuardia Airport in New York City today after a sinkhole opened up on one of the runways. The Port Authority confirming crews are on site to fix the hole, but airport officials warning about looming thunderstorms that could create additional delays, and they urge passengers to check on their flights with their airlines. Dave Packer, ABC News.
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13: What actually triggers the start of allergy season, it's dependent on what the plants are doing and when the plants start producing pollen. The general trend is that a warmer, milder winter means more pollen production because it lets the plants get started on their pollen season earlier. The weather conditions like rain, wind, all of that plays a role in how bad the pollen is on any given day at any given spot. It can even be time of day. Pollen levels peak in the morning hours, for example. Rain can wash all the pollen away for the short term, but more rain means more water for plants, which means more pollen in the long term. Wind is very much so something that you don't want if you suffer from allergies. Pollen settles or it stays in the trees until the wind blows, and that's what puts it into the air. Look, it's not like we can just hide out inside for the entirety of pollen season. It's best to just be prepared for the days when it's worse. So you can use tools to check the pollen count in your air.